0: on a private island off the coast of Florida.
1: And finally tonight, Andrew Gillum missed being Florida's governor by an inch in 2018. And thank goodness, Gillum arrested in Alabama possession of dangerous drugs.

0: would cruise through COVID with him in power.
1: You know, they called him the Florida Obama. I lived in Florida in 2018. I interviewed him. He came in studio. And I remember after the interview, and this is not like a, like I'm not tooting my own horn, but I remember just being like, huh, he had sort of an odd affect, and that sort of, that explains it, Rob.
0: Did he want you to come to his hotel room?
1: He was like, you know, we can continue the interview after this.
0: Right.
1: I was like, where? The Radisson?
0: That's what I was wondering.
1: He was like, yeah. I was like, what room?
0: Hey, cute white boy. There you go.
1: All right, Rob, thank you.
0: I'm done.
1: Infinity starts right now.
2: Did Graham Platner rape you?
3: By definition, yes.
4: I'm not in the U.S. I'm here in Iran. And there's no other place I'd rather be.
5: Down with USA! Down with USA! Lord, I can't change!
6: They chose a business owned by a Jew. And that's 30s Germany stuff.
1: Good evening. Welcome back to Finnerty. I'm Rob Finnerty. Graham Platner, the manly man, every man who wears flannel. He's even got a beard that Democrats were so excited about like 10 minutes ago, is now taking time to, quote, reflect on the future of his campaign for the Senate, which is not good. This coming after Graham was accused of rape again. Which is really too bad for Elizabeth Warren when you think about it. The fake Indian who dreamed of spending nights around the campfire with Graham Platner, having deep romantic tribal conversations, sipping fire water, gazing at the stars. But it looks like that dream is just going to have to wait.
7: And I said to myself, that's my kind of man. Because that is a man who not only has the values, but a man who believes in accountability. And
1: oh, yeah. Graham definitely believes in accountability, doesn't he, Lizzie? She put out a really odd statement today. It was almost like she didn't want to do it because she didn't want to do it. Just my opinion, but none of these Democrats do. It started with, quote, now more than ever, we need leaders in Washington who reflect our values. Really, Liz, reflect our values. But you had no problem with the Nazi tattoo thing for the last 4 months. She went on to say that with, quote, so much at stake, the best path forward for Graham Platner is to step aside as the Democrat nominee and address these serious allegations outside this Senate race, end quote. No mention of the victims, no mention of the legal ramifications here. A woman just came forward and accused Graham Platner of rape. She sat down with Jake Tapper and told the world that Graham Platner raped her.
2: Did Graham Platner rape you?
3: By definition, yes. Absolutely.
2: Because he had non-consensual sex with you.
3: Yeah.
2: Forced himself on you.
3: Mm-hmm.
2: Even after you had told him no and fought him off.
3: Yeah. He violated multiple layers of consent that night by coming into my home.
1: So there it is right there. And right now, that's just an accusation. But Graham Platner could be arrested. The statute of limitations in Maine is 20 years. This happened in 2021, meaning forget about Graham Platner running for the Senate. He could go to jail. Right now, he's running from the law. Seriously. If this were a Republican in Maine, he would already have been arrested, I think. Over the last 24 hours, the list of Democrats calling on Platner to drop out of the race has been amazing, astonishing, but not in a noble way. Not at all. None of these people care about the victims. They know that they've got until 5 p.m. on Monday to get Graham Platner to drop out of the race. Otherwise, they're stuck with Graham Platner on the ballot. And that's why this is happening right now. But none of these people cared when the first woman came forward and accused Graham Platner of abuse back in early June. It was June the 4th. The New York Times even described it as, quote, unsettling behavior. Oh, yeah, New York Times, is rape unsettling? We think it is. Congressman Ro Khanna tweeting that I've been very clear that sexual assault or violence against women is a red line. Graham Platner should drop out of the race. I am withdrawing my endorsement. Ro, you flew to Maine to be with Platner after he had already been accused of violence against a woman. You flew up there and did this little thing like 2 weeks ago. So what the hell are you talking about, Ro Khanna, who also we think wants to run for president? Why didn't you care then? That's a legitimate question. Remember this headline last month, why Ro Khanna is standing behind Graham Platner? Look at the date, June 9th. And Graham is doing exactly what Democrats always do right before they end a campaign.

0: A lot has been said about me today through anonymous allegations, and I thought it was important that you see and hear from me directly.
1: I wanted to directly address the troubling, serious, and false allegations against me.
0: These allegations of sexual assault are flat false. They are absolutely false.
1: Any accusation of non-consensual behavior is categorically false.
0: They also come on the eve of an election where I have been the front-runner candidate for governor in California.
1: Regardless of the inaccuracy of the reporting, but mindful of the political reality it will inflict.
2: Look at that right there. Two Democrats separated by about a month and a half. Same stupid shirt, same stupid beard, same fake beard. Eric Swalwell, by the way, would drop out of that race 2 days after making that statement. And now they are all piling on. Here is Zohran Mamdani. I don't even know why he's weighing in on this. He's a mayor in a different state. But he's calling on Plattner to drop out of the race wearing what appears to be his father's jacket.
3: Given that you have a sort of ascendant role in the Democratic Party, could you talk about the main Senate race? Do you think that Graham Plattner should drop out of the race?
4: No, I believe that it's time for him to drop out of the race.
2: As of tonight, Democrat Senators Chuck Schumer, Kristen Gillibrand, Jean Shaheen, Ruben Gallego, Mark Kelly, Martin Heinrich, Adam Schiff, John Ossoff, Raphael Warnock, Tammy Duckworth, John Fetterman, and Cory Booker are all calling on Graham Plattner to drop out of the race. Cory Booker, who tweeted, "Enough is enough. Graham Plattner needs to step aside. Enough is enough. Enough should have been enough the day you found out that Graham Plattner had a Nazi tattoo on his chest for 20 years. But Democrats didn't care because they wanted to retake the Senate. They're going to beat Susan Collins, the Iron Lady of the Senate. And because Democrats don't actually stand for anything anymore, that's why Bernie Sanders waited till 3 p.m. Eastern time today to ask his fellow comrade in arms to step aside. Quote, "I've spoken with Graham Plattner about the best path forward for the state of Maine in light of these very serious allegations. I have recommended that he step aside." Nothing else. So Bernie joins multiple members of the Senate and Congress calling on Plattner to drop out, and multiple organizations, including the Maine Democrat Party, which is a big deal in Maine, and multiple governors, including Tim Walz, which is just a little weird. Because over the weekend, Walz pardoned a criminal illegal alien convicted of sexually assaulting a 10-year-old girl multiple times. And now he wants Graham Plattner to step down because Plattner allegedly sexually assaulted a woman. Think about that. Here's the tweet. "The allegations against Graham Plattner are deeply disturbing. He should drop out and make way for a candidate who can defeat Susan Collins." Tim Walz, the same guy who was forced to drop out of his own race in January because of the Somali fraud scandal. Think about these people and the fact that none of them see the irony in any of this. It's crazy to me that Tim Walz would even weigh in on this. Tim, you're not a national leader. You had to drop out of your race because you're in a whole lot of trouble in your own state, and you're going to be out of office in January. That's the reality for you, Tim. So maybe sit this one out. And the fact that over the last several months, everything that we have uncovered about Graham Plattner here and talked about didn't seem to bother any of these people until now. The Nazi tattoo, and then the lies about the Nazi tattoo. The time he said he would rape someone if they broke into his house. The time he was sexting with multiple women while married. He just got married in 2023. The time he said he liked to masturbate in porta potties. That would have done it for me if I was a Democrat. I would have been like, you know what, Graham, time to go. You can go to a porta potty, but you're not going to the Senate. Or what about the time that he praised Islamic terrorists? None of that seemed to bother Democrats, who were too busy writing that Graham Plattner might be presidential material in 2028. If only there were warning signs. If only Democrats could have predicted that this would happen. If only.
5: How did you go about vetting him? And why did you?
6: We paid a nice firm a whole chunk of money and got some stuff back. Some of what you've seen on the news we got back. Other stuff we didn't.
5: Did the vetting process turn up the tattoo that became so controversial?
6: No.
5: How did you think your way through the fact that he had posted these things on social media?
6: I said none of this will or should stop him from becoming a U.S. senator.
2: You let that little man right there vet a candidate for the United States Senate?
7: I said that should not stop him from being a candidate?
2: So what happens now? Well, it's really simple. Graham Plattner is going to drop out of this race before Monday. That will happen, and Democrats will do exactly what they did in 2024. Nobody else is talking about this, but they're going to put somebody else on the ballot in Maine that nobody voted for, not a single Democrat. No primary, nothing, just like they did with Kamala Harris, and that person is going to lose to Susan Collins, and that's it. Republicans will keep the Senate. But do not forget, all of this is happening because Democrats hate Donald Trump. They have lost their way. All right, something else that we thought was interesting tonight. Donald Trump travels to North Dakota last week. Then he travels back to Washington. The next day he goes to South Dakota, then back to Washington, then America 250 all weekend long. He holds a Trump Accounts event at the White House yesterday and takes questions from the media for more than an hour. And then most people wake up this morning and Donald Trump is 5,000 miles away from Washington in Turkey, the first ever international flight on board the new Air Force One for the NATO summit and the first crucial face-to-face in Turkey with the president there. This is a big deal. The president also indicating that the U.S. will be selling fighter jets to Turkey at some point. For more on this dynamic that happened this morning, Scott Rouse is a body language expert. Scott, nice to have you back. Donald Trump got a massive welcome when he arrived this morning. And I thought this was interesting because no other leader got anything close to this. What did you see when he got this arrival ceremony?
7: Well, what I usually look for are things that are missing. In this situation, he looked like he was psyched about it. Believe me, he looked like he was excited about it. But there seems to be a little drop in energy. Now, that could be because of the flight over. It could be a lot of different things. But he seems a little bit maybe sleepy a little bit,
2: yeah.
7: But he looks confident, looks the way he should as he's doing this.
2: I would be too, by the way, with the schedule this guy keeps. And also that's understandable. Maybe some gamesmanship from President Trump as well. Erdogan and he have an interesting dynamic. What's going on right here? So Erdogan is holding the president's arm. He did this repeatedly. I don't know why. I thought it was deliberate. I know, obviously, they speak different languages. Erdogan speaks a little bit of English, but the left are calling this kind of Donald Trump's Joe Biden moment. What'd you make of that?
7: Well, that's dominance. It's just what you call a hint of dominance, because he's not dragging him over there, literally, but he is pulling on him. He's saying, I'm in charge. Come on, I got you. Everything's going well. And he wants him to feel like he's being taken care of, in other words.
2: Okay. Erdogan also had sunglasses on. Not something you typically see unless you're Joe Biden, really. Donald Trump did not. Of course, it's sunny out there, but generally speaking, politicians do not do this. What'd you make of that?
7: Yeah, I thought that was okay. You know, he's an older fella, and the sun probably hurts his eyes. I mean, he may have a situation there. When you get older, of course, you have different problems pop up with your eyes, and I'm sure that it's probably the reason.
2: And I don't think I've ever seen Donald Trump in sunglasses, not even on the golf course. Then the two leaders shared this kind of absurdly long handshake. Now, we've seen Donald Trump do this before, but this lasted for something like 30 seconds. Why do you think that is?
7: Well, let's keep in mind they've got to get their picture made. They're both feeling confident. Now, there's a thing where whoever lets go first is the one that's not dominant. So I don't think they're having a struggle for dominance there. I think they both get along or are trying to get along. But it's usually whoever lets go first is the one who loses. So it could be something like that, on a small level. But I think they're just doing it for the photo ops there, because I looked for anything I could look for reasoning behind that, and I didn't find anything.
2: Very good point. We saw that with President Biden and President Xi when they met in 2022, I believe. This handshake lasted, and then Biden broke first, and it was like a clear dominance for President Xi. Scott Rouse, appreciate you being here. Good to see you again. Thank you.
7: Thanks so much.
2: All right. When we come back tonight, a big hour, here's a question. Where is Mitch McConnell, and why were so many rhinos covering for him today? We expose the truth next, and we tell you what we think is really going on. There is something going on. Plus, this photo is going viral right now because the rest of the media only care when white men are wearing masks, not BLM or Antifa or Muslims, just white men. The reason here will shock you. Plus, a story that we were talking about before anybody else. The movie The Odyssey is now out in theaters. The casting is absolutely ridiculous. On another note,
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0: What did you talk about? What did he say?
1: Yeah, he called me this morning before I did my radio show. We talked for about 17 minutes. You know, he talked a lot about the situation with Iran, talked a little bit about Ukraine. It was good to hear his voice. Voice sounded strong and sounded like he was keeping up with the news to me.
0: Did you ask him how he was feeling?
1: Yeah, he said he was feeling okay, you know, obviously well enough to call me on the phone and obviously well enough to talk to Barrasso and Thune. Now, look, I'm not qualified to discuss any medical issues or give you any information about that. That's really for him or his staff to do.
2: What? Nobody heard from Mitch McConnell for 3 weeks, and today you talk to him about Iran and the history of the vice presidency and the history of the Senate? What? I'm sorry, I don't buy that at all. How bizarre was that from Scott Jennings, who went from having no problem speculating about Joe Biden's health for 4 years and Lloyd Austin's health and Dianne Feinstein's health, but suddenly he doesn't want to comment on Mitch McConnell's health because he's not a medical expert? What? I don't buy it. Something is not right. Something is going on. That was so weird. Mitch McConnell was hospitalized 3 weeks ago, and no one in Washington has any idea why. His staff hasn't given any explanation. But suddenly today, out of the blue, he had three lengthy, lengthy phone calls with two Republican senators, John Thune and John Barrasso, and then Scott Jennings. Senator Thune's office put out a statement today claiming the two had a, quote, lengthy conversation that covered a variety of topics, including national security, end quote. Mitch McConnell, who, according to a 911 dispatch recording from June 14th at his Kentucky home, was receiving CPR and was in the middle of cardiac arrest.
3: Got it. Great communications. He's Army supervisor. CPR in progress.
4: Okay.
5: EMS to respond for cardiac arrest.
2: For cardiac arrest. And over the last several months, the 84-year-old senator has been seen just freezing up on Capitol Hill, unable to speak or answer questions. This has happened multiple times. He's fallen. He's collapsed. We've seen him in a wheelchair. Now we have a lot of questions about what's going on with Mitch McConnell, who is supposed to retire in January. Desiree Townsend is an independent journalist who's been covering this story from the start. Andrew Cooper Ryder is the host of the Andrew Cooper Ryder Show in the state of Kentucky. It's great to have you both. Desiree, what do you think's going on here?
6: Well, Rob, I find the timing of these statements to be quite odd. So what we had heard is that Elaine Chao has returned, presumably from China, as of approximately 48 hours ago. And then immediately we get a statement from Thune, Barrasso, and Scott Jennings goes on CNN, where Elaine Chao is frequently on. She's frequently on with Caitlin Collins, and they're discussing his health now. Now, largely what has happened today seems like a narrative shift. They're trying to shift the narrative that somehow he's healthy now. We don't need to look any further. But none of this is adding up. For over three weeks,
2: right,
6: they wouldn't address the EMS audio. They wouldn't even confirm it. Confirm or deny, nothing. And so now we're expected to believe that he somehow miraculously beat the less than 5% chance of recovery after 30 days after a cardiac out-of-hospital cardiac arrest event.
2: Right.
6: And then the worst part about all of this is the Daily Beast just reported, I guess Elaine Chao issued a statement saying that she knew about the June 14th cardiac event, but it did not, quote, did not warrant her immediate return. Instead, it warranted her meeting with the vice president of the People's Republic of China.
2: Okay, Andrew, what are you hearing? And by the way, what wife would stay in China if their husband went into cardiac arrest? This is Elaine Chao, Mitch McConnell's husband. What do you think's going on here?
7: Well, first, only the healthiest of marriages are handled that way. We all know that to be a factual truth. Now, Mitch McConnell's had a long history of having these health concerns dating all the way back to 2019. Before he decided to run for re-election, he was hospitalized after a trip and fall in the home. At the ripe age of 78, he should have not ran then. But, of course, the quest for power continues. So he's had several of these medical emergencies. Now, one thing we know about Mitch McConnell studying his own audio logs, his own biographies, other biographies, is that he's always been very concerned about appearing weak on the medical side of things. And so he has a tendency to hide what's going on just through his history that we've seen even recently.
2: Yeah.
7: The freeze-ups, everything else not being forward.
2: Look at this guy, though. I mean, this guy is a complete disaster. Scott Jennings, completely unwilling to, like, look, you don't have to have a medical degree. All you need is eyes and a brain to see that Mitch
7: McConnell. Well, Scott Jennings owes his entire career to Mitch McConnell, to be clear.
2: Yeah.
7: So we know the history of Scott Jennings. He ran PACs for McConnell. He was appointed to the Bush White House at the behest of McConnell. So him owing his entire career to McConnell, of course, he's going to be the person in the media that they're going to reach out to continue to launder out this idea that this guy is there.
2: Is fit as a fiddle. And Jennings might run for his Senate seat once he hangs it up. If he gets to that point, we have no idea. We still haven't seen a photo of Mitch McConnell. Well, you know, I don't think it's conspiracy theory to ask for a photo of a United States senator. Anything to prove this guy's doing, okay, we're tight on time. Desiree, here's the rumor. Okay, here's what's out there in the ether. Mitch McConnell is not returning to the Senate because of his health. He will not resign because he knows that a pro-Trump candidate will likely win a special election, which by law has to happen within 3 months in Kentucky, and that person would then help to pass the Save America Act. What are you hearing about that?
6: So as far as what I am hearing is that his health is not going to allow him to return to the Senate. So that's why these statements are very surprising. I almost believe that this narrative shift is almost to buy time to delay things, because if he doesn't return on July 13th to start moving forward 12 appropriation bills
2: right
6: out of the committee he sits on and then vote in the affirmative to move those forward so that we pass a U.S. governmental budget and don't have a shutdown, it to me almost signals that Elaine Chao potentially made this narrative decision and shift to delay things, because from what I'm hearing, the Republicans
2: Senate leadership
6: want somebody
2: as well.
6: In there.
2: Senate leadership's got to play ball with this. John Thune, John Barrasso as well. Like, they had this, there was all these 20-minute phone calls today, and nobody's heard from him for 3 weeks. It's just, it stinks, but we're going to stay on it, and we know you will as well. Desiree Townsend, Andrew Cooper Ryder, thank you. We appreciate you being here.
7: Thank you.
2: A story. The legacy media attacking, did you see this, by the way? A group of white men wearing masks because only white supremacy is a bad thing. No other supremacy, not black supremacy or Muslim supremacy or any kind of supremacy, only white supremacy. We're going to expose the truth about what is really happening here in a pretty interesting way. Plus this.
4: Syed Khamenei was the leader of the Iranian people. He was also a religious leader for tens of millions of Shia Muslims across the world. And even beyond that, he was a leader to all people of the world.
2: Yes, the old austere religious leader. That is an American citizen who used to work for Elizabeth Warren, praising the former leader of Iran. That's coming up, Infinity Files.
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0: It's the picture of a young girl sitting alone and brave, a young black girl surrounded by all of these white masked men.
1: Show your face. I'm not one to call name, but yeah. These losers show need to face. Take off their masks, their little old man khakis. Show your face if you're going to be a bigot.
2: And with an American flag on that cap, you might as well have a hood on.
3: What? Look at the irony there. How the mainstream media only care when people go out there wearing masks. If they're white men, the media care. If they're not, they don't care at all. They didn't care when Black Lives Matter was going on and there was looting and rioting and they were burning down cities all across the country. Nobody cared. And they never said anything about Antifa. This is still happening. They always wear masks. Remember when they attacked independent journalists? We've got a guest coming up who was attacked by Antifa. What about Islamic radicals like this? This was Dearborn, Michigan last week, right? The media didn't say a word. This is wonderful. Progress, diversity. It's only white men, white nationalists, because no other nationalists exist. This was this weekend in Washington. Several hundred white men in masks carrying American flags. I saw Confederate flags. They're called the Patriot Front. They were in the Capitol exercising their First Amendment right. The media immediately attacked them, even though not a single arrest was made, and they were not violent in any way. They just did a lot of this. Brandon Skraka is the founder of the Walk Away campaign. Andy Ngo is a senior editor at the Post Millennial. He was attacked multiple times by masked members of Antifa, and Jake Tapper didn't care. Great to have you both. Brandon, I'm not defending these men. I don't know them. I've never heard of this group prior to this weekend. But why this glaring double standard?
4: Well, because as you mentioned, this is a group of mostly white guys. And to your point, you know, we've heard about Patriot Front for a really long time. I actually am not aware of all the years that I've heard about Patriot Front. When they talk about them, you'd think that it's like the Nazis are back in town. But I'm not aware of any violent incident that's ever broken out with Patriot Front. Now, it's important for people to remember we have a First Amendment. And the purpose of the First Amendment is to protect speech that is unpopular. They're allowed to do this. They're allowed to think what they think and have these feelings. But I think what's really telling is that the media almost gets inside your head. You would almost believe that they did something to this girl on public transportation. Nothing happened. Right. It was a completely peaceful incident in which this girl was left completely alone. They left her alone. Everybody rode the train in peace. Nobody bothered her. She just happened to share the subway with people who may or may not share her political views. It was a non-incident and a non-story. Meanwhile, we see the opposite of this happen all the time. In New York City, there's many racially motivated attacks that happen on the New York City subway, but it's usually white people being attacked by non-white people. You rarely hear about it on the news.
3: Great point. Andy, if these white men are white nationalists, what are Islamic radicals? Aren't they Islamic nationalists? What about black nationalist groups like the New Black Panther Party? Why do we only mention this when it's white men?
5: Well, let me start off by saying that I don't support the ideology of Patriot Front, if that's the group that's purported to be made up of these men. However, it doesn't matter what I think. God bless America that in the United States, that Patriot Front and other type of groups, regardless of ideology, can engage in civil acts of protest in public that are peaceful. I think what's particularly telling in its reaction from liberal media is that they have a lot to say about these men who engaged in this act of nonviolent protests in the American Capitol, but they had absolutely nothing to say when Antifa engaged in acts of actual domestic terrorism, even in cases where it's led to convictions, like in Texas, or federal indictments, like in the state of Minnesota.
3: Would you, Andy, could you just... That.
5: In fact, they supported those acts of violence.
3: Could you tell people at home what happened to you?
5: In 2019, I was nearly killed whilst reporting on Antifa in Portland, Oregon. They surrounded me as a mob, stole my camera equipment, and then beat me to a bloody pulp, and I was hospitalized with a subarachnoid brain hemorrhage.
3: And did the leftist media invite you on to tell your story after that happened?
5: CNN's Jake Tapper posted one tweet in support of me after what happened, and then he was bullied by his liberal friends into deleting that tweet. So he...
3: Noble, noble. Jake Tapper's always noble. Brandon, I want to play you Jake Tapper, who is a white man himself. It's worth pointing this out. Again, this is Jake Tapper talking about what those evil white men did on the train in that photo. Take a look.
0: A young girl sitting alone and brave, a young black girl surrounded by all of these white masked men, too afraid to show their faces in public. These are members of a group that calls itself the Patriot Front.
3: That woman reportedly has a criminal record. She's homeless. Apparently she doesn't have the best behavior on trains. Zero context from Jake Tapper or the mainstream media, Brandon. Why?
4: Well, because it's the 4th of July. Donald Trump is the president. It's a very patriotic time. They don't want Americans to believe that we're in a good situation. The country, things are going well in the country. So they're going to have to drudge up some story about white supremacy and racism at a time when it's not real. I mean, they literally have to make up an example because you can't find examples of actual racism out there.
3: Yeah. Important to note, by the way, we are pointing this out because we have a First Amendment in this country. That's why we are doing this. I'm not pro Patriot Front. I think it's interesting. Mike Lee, senator from Utah, actually tweeted that perhaps what you saw over the weekend, again, nonviolent, no arrest, but maybe this was organized by Democrats. That was what he tweeted. Andy Ngo, Brandon Scrocca, great to have you both on tonight. We appreciate it. Thank you.
4: Good to see you.
3: All right. So here is another leftist who absolutely hates this country.
6: For this 250th anniversary, I'm not in the U.S. I'm here in Iran, and there's no other place I'd rather be.
3: Okay. Yep. That's why this is why this show exists right here. An elected official. We will show you Infinity File.
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2: Is justice denied?
3: Okay, tonight, Infinity Files. So Islam is on the rise here in America to the point where people are traveling now to Iran for the funeral of the former Ayatollah and praising him. The funeral's happening now? Didn't that happen like 3 months ago? Here is the far left. This is a 22-year-old American citizen who used to work for Elizabeth Warren, which tells you everything.
4: It seems like this funeral will be one of the biggest funerals in all of world history because Sayyid Khamenei was the leader of the Iranian people. He was a leader to all people of the world who struggle against imperialism, against arrogance, against Zionism, against genocide.
3: Oh, my goodness.
4: To me, he was the greatest anti-imperialist leader to have lived during my lifetime.
3: Responsible for the death of thousands of his own people, thousands of Americans, oppressive to women, an oppressive state. Iran was like rocking and rolling in the 60s and 70s, and then along came the Ayatollah. By the way, why are you wearing a hijab? A symbol of oppression. And she traveled there, and you think that's propaganda right there? Here's footage from an Iranian state media broadcast showcasing a popular new chant they're doing over in Iran, because these people are so wonderful.
5: Down with USA! Down with USA! Down with USA!
3: Yeah, really great, guys. Really great. All right. Let's come back to the United States. This is an elected official. So this person was born here in America. He works in Vermont, proudly admitting that he would rather be in Tehran for the Ayatollah's funeral, which apparently was like a KISS concert, I didn't realize this, then he would be in America for the 4th of July.
6: For this 250th anniversary, I'm not in the U.S. I'm here in Iran, and there's no other place I'd rather be. And as an elected politician, as the High Bailiff of Orange County, Vermont, if anybody has a problem with that, I challenge them to duke it out in court with me.
3: Okay, you're here in Iran. I am here in Iran with the Iran flag. He's a high bailiff in Orange County, Vermont, in case anybody wants to challenge that man in court. I don't know what that means, but that was his challenge. That man lives in the middle of nowhere, Vermont, and he got on a plane, I assume in like Boston, and flew to Tehran for the Ayatollah's funeral. What has happened to the left in this country? Next, apparently Donald Trump is so darn jealous of Barack Obama.
7: Donald Trump is obsessed, and you can see it, this that he put out about Barack Obama with the graffiti on the side of Air Force One is embarrassing. He is so jealous of Barack Obama, he cannot stand it. He will never have the class, the grace, the good looks, the education, the beautiful family, the beautiful wife.
3: Is he reading about something?
7: Not three or four babies mamas, not cheating, not with hook. I don't know if it's hookers or what do you call it? Porn stars. None of that. And you
3: know,
7: think that you're
3: I'll
7: better
3: tell you
7: than
3: what.
7: Barack Obama, Megan?
3: What I think is so fascinating about the Donald Trump criticism, okay? And look, I understand not everyone's going to support Donald Trump. That's fine. But, like, you elected him in 2016. The country elected him, okay? And he was president for 4 years. Then along came Joe Biden, and you did all that stuff to Donald Trump. You tried him. You tried to put him in jail. You arrested him. You raided his house. They tried to kill him 3 times. And then America put him back in the White House in 2024. And that's what these people don't get. All right, a prominent restaurant owner is the latest target of Jew hatred in this country. This is just, it's ridiculous that this is even happening.

0: but lost to Walter Mondale.
1: So the left's deliberate complacency with anti-Semitism is, it's just off the charts at this point. This happening at a restaurant over the weekend. Yep, families in there, young children having lunch with their families. The restaurant is called Lulu's Kitchen. It's on Long Island. It's owned by a man named Mark Rowan, a prominent Jewish man, CEO of Apollo Global. Guy has a lot of money. Who cares? This happened in the middle of the day on a Sunday on private property on the 5th of July. Nobody was arrested, and they kept calling him out by name, doxing him deliberately. Elizabeth Pitko is a former RNC national spokeswoman. Zach Sage Fox is a Jewish influencer. It's great to have you both. Elizabeth, these anti-Jew protesters were handing out flyers with his owner, the owner's name and his address. Why do you think this is happening and why do you think it's gotten so bad?
2: Well, unfortunately, it's happening because people are promoting it, right? Apparently, this is the best way to not only go viral on social media, but also to get elected into public office now. I like to tell people we have anti-Semitism on both sides of the aisle, but on the Republican side, we throw them out. On the Democrat side, apparently, they vote them in. And for some reason, people have decided that those clicks and the money and the attention are worth it. Everyone seems to want to try to prove how ignorant they can be. They want to embarrass folks that align with Israel in any way, shape, or form, which in this case really just means being a Jewish American. They think that it's okay. They think it's the right thing to do. These folks genuinely believe that trying to bother people with children, just having lunch on a Sunday afternoon, right, is fighting the good fight. They have no idea what it means to be on the right side of history. They don't know what it means to stand with our allies. They don't know what it means to have enemies of the United States. They basically stand on the wrong side of every single argument.
1: Yeah, and I always feel like I have to say this, but it's important to note, like, just because you're Jewish in America doesn't mean you have anything to do with what's going on in Israel. Okay, it's okay to be Jewish in America and just be living your life as a Jewish person in America. Zach, Donnie Deutsch compared this incident to Nazi Germany. Take a look.
3: They weren't in front of the Israeli embassy. They chose a business owned by a Jew. And that's 30s Germany stuff. Make no mistake about it. And as I've said many times, any other minority would be hearing this. We're not hearing about it anywhere. And it's dangerous.
1: I rarely agree with him. I agree with him right now.
4: Yeah, I think anti-Semitism, as much as it is also being seen now on the far left and the far right, I totally agree with Elizabeth. I think the only good thing that can come out of this is that moderates on both sides, if you can agree with Donnie Deutsch on an issue as blatant as this, I think anti-Semitism can actually bring people together. I run a nonprofit, and we really work with data to actually get to the root of why these things are happening. And it's just a massive misinformation problem mixed with these, you know, thousands of years tropes, like the fact that Jews are baby killers. You know, history is repeating itself, and now it's reposting itself. And so right, the fix has to be in the actual laws. Unfortunately, we have a mayor who is as anti-Semitic as could be, with a wife who's even worse than him. Probably makes him seem like he loves Jews at the dinner table. You know, that's what we're dealing with. So we need some real federal action here. I know Leo Terrell, I interviewed him recently over in the Trump administration. I know his heart is in the right place. And his eyes are in the right place. Yeah. But, you know, we have Trump, who has done amazing things for Jews on college campuses. As an independent voter, I want to see Trump now go and really create some laws that make anti-Zionism anti-Semitism. Because the problem is they have done this mask where they are now pretending that they hate a country. It has nothing to do with that. This is right, that they hate a people. When we have issues with China, which we've had for decades now, you don't see Chinese people in America being targeted.
1: Also, think about it like this. MS Now, not MSNBC anymore, they did not cover that story. We looked, but we are covering the story because these stories should be covered. I just want to tie it together. Elizabeth, this was interesting to me. Over the weekend, same day, Barcelona. So tourists were leaving a synagogue. They were praying while they were there. And then a crowd started yelling at them. Normally, you know, this wouldn't get a lot of attention, but they were saying, quote, "Jews are not welcome in Barcelona. Baby killers, Israel genocide. And then, of course, you look at what's happening in places like England and France and sort of the Muslim takeover. Your reaction to that?
2: Look, it's disappointing, right? The fact that people are calling it out and saying it's reminiscent of, you know, the scenes that we saw from 1930s Germany. I come from a family of immigrants who fled anti-Semitism in the Soviet Union, assuming that I would never have to sit on television with you and discuss it happening in my own life, in my own world. And the fact that it's happening in 2026, the fact that it's on the rise, the fact that I'm a political commentator and yet almost every day I'm asked about some anti-Semitic incident that's happening around the world is incredibly
1: disappointing. Yeah, this is what you're asked about. Yeah.
2: Yeah, and it proves that it's going to continue to happen generation after generation unless people stand up like Donald Trump has with the courage to actually say this is wrong and we're going to do whatever it takes to stop it.
1: All right. Elizabeth Pipko, appreciate you being here. Zach Sage Fox, thanks for coming on. We appreciate it.
4: Thanks for having me.
1: All right. On another note, so The Odyssey hit big screens this weekend. It is an interesting telecast movie. Elliot Page is a guy, thinks he's a guy. He's a girl, and he's playing a role that, well, just stay with us. We're going to talk about it.

0: is justice denied.
1: Okay, on another note, tonight, the woke remake of Homer's epic The Odyssey finally hit theaters over the weekend. It was part of a promotional campaign where critics and celebrities get to screen the film before it's released to the public and post about how great it is on social media. You're basically banned from giving it a bad review before the premiere. But data analysts have already said there is roughly a 90% negative reaction to the trailer on YouTube. And spoiler alert, I know this is not going to be a good feature film, because my critique of this trailer a month ago made the left go absolutely ballistic. Take a look.
2: Rob Finnerty from Newsmax, this guy's a beauty. He was so upset, he devoted a whole segment to it.
3: Racism rears its ugly head often on, and more often now. It is very clear that Andromeda is described as an Ethiopian princess.
1: Okay, so before, yeah, they look exactly alike. Before a single ticket is sold to the movie-going public, Lupita Nyong'o, who plays Helen of Troy, is literally insulting her own movie on this promotional tour. Lupita, who's a dead ringer for Helen of Troy, if you ask me, by the way, sat down with her co-stars, Matt Damon and Anne Hathaway, and talked about the movie.
4: I'd be like, so Homer, how do you feel about the screen time given to these women, considering how little you spent with them?
5: Oh,
4: okay.
5: And then do you lean forward and look at him like that?
4: Yes, like, remember us?
1: Oh, my goodness gracious. So, of course, it's not woke enough that director Chris Nolan gave the role of Helen of Troy to a black woman. Lupita is just so elite and erudite and Yale-educated that she has to take it a step farther and rile up the cancel crowd by criticizing the entire premise of this 3,000-year-old story, which is just absurd. Have a good night. Have faith. Greg's next.

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1: What makes Emory special is that it has very rigorous academics, but a community that is willing to support each other. 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
2: Powerful strikes against Iran to impose heavy costs for targeting and attacking commercial shipping crewed by innocent civilians in an international waterway. All right. Next, please. The U.S. strikes are in response to Iranian attacks on three commercial vessels that were transiting the Strait of Hormuz. Not supposed to do that, Iran. Iran's demonstrated aggression was unwarranted, dangerous, and a clear violation of the ceasefire. But I have a feeling it's going to be over relatively soon, if it's not already, our pounding of Iranian targets. President Trump, you know, I almost forgot that this thing was still a thing. I haven't thought about Iran in a week, maybe more. President Trump today with NATO leaders in Turkey is kind of saying that this thing is under control and kind of downgrading the whole thing. I've heard him do this before. He said it again.
3: Including trying to end the war with Iran, or whatever you call it. It's not even a war, it's a military operation. It's a denuclearization. That's really what it is, of Iran, because I don't think he wants to see them have a nuclear weapon either. I'm pretty sure of that.
2: Sounds good. Sounds good. I trust him. I think our negotiators are good. We took away their nuclear and oil prices are under control again. This is not an all-out war. This is manageable. All right. So on to other domestic topics. To be honest, I'm getting really sick of this Senate campaign in Maine. But I'm very annoyed at how Democrats treat voters like chumps. Doesn't really matter what the voters say, does it? You know, the media and campaigns, candidates, they try to get us all hyped up about elections, right? Because it's very important to go out and vote.
4: We had a few folks lining up before 7 a.m. It looks a little bit quiet at this time, but the primary elections here in Maine have gained national attention.
5: We're in basically the Civic Center here in Bangor, where voters have to come to cast their ballots. And you can see the voting booths right behind me. They're putting their ballots through the machines and making their voices heard.
6: They've been going already for a while now, and we've seen a steady flow of people coming in and out since then.
7: Listen, I don't care who he's texting. What I care about is what's going to happen in Washington and how he's going to help the people in Maine.
2: That lady, a voter for Graham Plattner, who won that primary with what percentage? 72%, 50 points. He beat the governor and some other guy. That's a lot. The Democrats want that guy. I don't know why. Once he has the tattoo, I say that's enough. Go do something else. Go back to the oyster farm. You can't be in the United States Senate, but that's not how they felt up there. Now, the push is on to get him out. I don't know why. Why about back then? Abandoned by allies, Plattner faces pressure to end the Senate campaign. You know, even though I want Susan Collins to win, not that she's any MAGA hero, but she's not insane. Something tells me this guy's getting screwed over big time. And sure, it's a Democrat. They eat their own, all that kind of stuff. There's something wrong about it. There's something undemocratic about it. Just a little while ago, all the leaders, the big folks, were saying they're all behind Plattner, even though they knew there was a lot of garbage.
8: And I said to myself, that's my kind of man.
9: There are no saints in the United States Senate. People can argue about this aspect of Graham or another. But to my mind, right now, we need allies in the United States Senate.
10: He certainly admitted that he has made mistakes, but I think this is going to be a pretty clear contrast in Maine between somebody who has spent his life protecting us versus somebody who seems to be protecting Donald Trump's corruption.
2: What's his name again? Murphy from Connecticut. Bad, bad guy. Look, they're all terrible, and they're all two-faced. They knew all this garbage about the Senate.

0: Senator or a senator candidate. She withdrew her endorsement. Bernie withdrew his endorsement. And Murphy, they all withdrew, right? They're all running either scared or they're doing what they're told. Now, allegations of sexual assault, that's serious. But she made him in 2021, and that was post Me Too. Actually, it happened in 2021, 5 years ago. She didn't do anything with it. She sat on it. I think that's weird. I think that's really weird. Now, Tara Reid, on the other hand, I understand her story a bit more. Anybody remember Tara Reid? Let's go ahead and pop her up next to me. Tara Reid with Megyn Kelly. She had really, really intense and serious allegations against Joe Biden. And granted, they were many, many years ago, but I believed her. Compared to the accuser of Plattner, I believe this woman, and I still do.
1: Then at some point in your eight-month stint working for Biden, you claim you were sexually harassed, and I'm making a distinction here between harassment and assault. We'll get to the alleged assault in a minute. You claim sexual harassment began. How so?
2: I would see him in hallways or whatever. He would always just greet me, put his hands on me, or put his hands on my shoulder and rub, you know, my neck sometimes. It was just a bit odd. And I'd never had an employer do that.
0: Definitely sounds like Joe, right? Sniffing, touching people he doesn't even know all the time. And she was working for him. But it got a lot worse, according to Tara Reid.
2: He had his hands underneath my clothes, and it happened all at once. I wanted to say stop, and I thought it. I don't know if I said it, but sometimes, you know, when I've had a couple bad dreams or a few bad dreams about it, I wake up yelling that. I wake up yelling stop.
0: Whether she's telling the truth or not, those are serious allegations. I believe she believes them. I actually believe it happened. That's my sense. Biden still won in 2020. Well, won. I'm making air quotes back here. He won. Still, people don't know what exactly happened there. Why is it that those allegations are so dismissed and the candidate goes on to win, yet others, they just vanish. They just vanish. Eric Swalwell, remember that guy? I'm no Eric Swalwell fan. I mean, right after the Fang Fang situation, he should have been impeached or imprisoned or something. But somehow he became the number one candidate for governor of California.
3: We do have a new lead. The new polling puts Democratic Congressman Eric Swalwell in the lead with the support of 17% of likely voters polled by Emerson College.
4: There's a new exclusive poll from Inside California Politics and Emerson College shows Democrat Eric Swalwell gaining momentum in the crowded race for governor.
0: Okay. And it was more than just that. He was doing all kinds of things and he had momentum. He was the guy. He was the man. And he got to Congress when? All the way back in 2013. That's a long time to be hanging around. And then 5 days before people can start mailing in their votes, I am allowed to use my common sense. Anybody who sits next to Gloria Allred, who's a national joke, I don't know. And I felt like this woman, I mean, look at her. She's like she's never been in a room before. There's a Swalwell accuser. Pump it up.
5: Dolly and my client.
6: Everyone,
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6: Hello, everyone. My name is Lana Drews. In 2018, while I was living and working as a model in Beverly Hills, and I also owned a fashion software company, I had contact with Eric Swalwell on three separate occasions after meeting him socially.
0: That's post Me Too. How can you let a predator, if that really happened, then that makes Swalwell a predator. How can you let that guy on the loose? Why don't you go to the cops right away? Why do you have to wait? And what was up with her demeanor in that room? I mean, she looked like she just arrived on the planet Earth and she was unfamiliar with conference rooms. I mean, check her out. She's totally freaked out, possibly medicated. This is how the Democrats roll. They grab these people and they vaporize their candidates or politicians that they want vaporized. They get rid of people who are expendable for whatever reason. Swalwell, what? They didn't want him to become governor. I didn't want him to become governor. Something strange. And of course, 2 days after this thing, Eric Swalwell had to leave. Not only leave the race, but he left Congress. Just fascinating to me. And then Joe versus Trump. And we all saw him. We all saw him. If you were watching this show, we chronicled his decline for years. And then overnight, the guy with 14 million votes disappears, and it's Kamala Harris. And the media pretend it's normal. They pretended it's normal. They didn't press anything. When did you find out Joe was ailing? How did you find out? What did you do? Did you think national security was at risk? No. It was all about the dogs in Ohio that they insisted weren't there because David Muir made one phone call. It's just something very, very weird in the Democrat Party. I'm glad that we don't operate that way. Here's a little bit more. You remember this line?
7: I happen to believe Donald Trump is a threat to democracy.
8: Donald Trump is a threat to democracy.
9: Trump's threat to democracy. We've seen it happen over and over, and there's a pattern.
10: Donald Trump is a threat to democracy and should be prosecuted.
0: Okay, threat to democracy. They love saying that. They've said it for a long time. Democracy, that word, democracy. I remember reading about this, learning about it in sixth grade. Mr. Lapper, Stewart School in Garden City, the best teacher I ever had, by the way. Take a look. Demo means people. People, the people in Greek. Krasi or kratia means rule, power, authority. Democracy, rule by the people. From Greek, the people are in charge. A system of government which power is vested in the people, ruled either directly or through freely elected representatives. That's the way it's supposed to work. And the threat to democracy believes in democracy. Look, the poor chumps in the Democrat Party. The leaders do not trust them. They don't want them making the decisions. It's very much like the Soviet Union. A place I visited when I was in high school, they had something called the Politburo, right? The Politburo. Five or six guys ran the party, therefore ran the country. And we have the same thing here with the Democrats. These people, yes, that's George Clooney. And he's one of the guys running the whole damn thing. This is the American Politburo. It's a real thing. And they're making things happen right now. They found this individual and she's telling a story. And number one, it's not nearly as severe as the stuff that Tara Reid was alleging against Joe Biden. Not nearly as, I mean, it's bad, but it's just an accusation. What about trial by jury? What about fairness? Even my enemies deserve fairness. I really believe that. Take a look. Okay, that's the accuser. Now let's listen to her.
11: He had kind of like jumped on top of me and indicated that he had intentions that were sexual in nature. And I remember just at first being like, hey, I'm not into this. I could smell alcohol and I was like, this is different. He is heavily intoxicated. I don't believe that you can think that that scenario was consensual. You have to understand that that wasn't when somebody is repeatedly, when somebody in the middle of it says, don't touch me. Like, yeah. That's obviously not consensual.
0: Yeah, yeah, I agree. But that happened in 2021. That's post Me Too. That's post a lot of things. Why didn't you call the cops? I have a problem with this. So for 3 years, you let this 5 years, you let this predator on the loose. You didn't do anything to stop him. What else?
12: Let me be as direct as I can. Did Graham Platner rape you?
11: By definition, yes. Absolutely.
12: Because he had non-consensual sex with you.
11: Yeah.
12: Forced himself on you.
11: Mm-hmm.
12: Even after you had told him no and fought him off.
11: Yeah. He violated multiple layers of consent that night. by coming into my home when I asked him not to, and by advancing on me when I told him not to, and furthermore, another incident that I had told him not to do. And
12: with protection.
11: Yeah. Yeah. So, yeah. By the way that my nervous system reacted to this experience, absolutely.
0: So the problem here is if this person successfully gets him out of the race, and I don't want him in the Senate, I don't think he belongs in the U.S. Senate, it makes a lot of people, at least on the Democrat side, vulnerable. One accusation from one person can torpedo you. What about due process? What about all those things that are American? Again, even our enemies deserve that, I believe. All right. Now, Ro Khanna is a, the more this guy talks, I think the more harm he does to himself. Everybody on the Democrat side apparently knows he's running for president. They haven't told me yet, but he's, you know, like a lot of Democrats, following the herd, you know, moo, here he goes.
13: My view is that even according to the New York Times piece, they said there was no harm, no injury. There was toxicity, and there was verbal intimidation, which I condemn. Mm-hmm. But Graham has made it clear that there was no evidence of violence. That, to me, is a red line.
0: All right. What happened in the past 48 hours? Ro Khanna says, no, he withdrew his endorsement. What a dirty game this whole is. So the guy with 72% is going to be taken out by four or five people with their cohorts in the media. I don't like it. I also want to know how Tara Reid is doing. If you're going to take Plattner out and you're going to let Joe Biden in for some reason, I want that explained. I think they should put that down somewhere in writing. What are the standards of the Democrat Party? They don't have any. They shift. They're weird. And that's why I feel pretty kind of righteous in my stance. Everybody deserves due process. And this is rotten politics. I want nothing to do with it. And that's all I'll say about that for now. Okay, when we come back, we're going to have, oh, the Patriot Front. Have you heard about these guys? I don't know who they are. I suspect they're the feds. Do me a favor. Yeah, these people with the hats on, they say they're white supremacists. I think they work for the CIA, actually. I think they're feds. You know, the deep state is very, very deep. And this is all, I believe, an effort to tarnish MAGA. But we'll see. Be right back.

0: convicted. Is justice denied?
1: All right, these alleged white supremacists walked all over Washington, D.C. Pump up the volume and take a good look at these guys. Something weird about the whole arrangement, right? Let me see a little bit more. Maybe we can get a closer look. Who knows? All right, there's some more of these dudes. Now, they're telling me that they're white supremacists. I heard, I don't see any white supremacist behavior. I notice that they're all in shape. Now, according to some of the movies I've seen, white supremacists are often out of shape. I don't know what's going on here. That's the American flag. I know the left gets very, very touchy about Dixie, right? Dixie flags, the Confederate flags. I don't see any of those. Where's the white supremacy? Now, I know that they're probably trying to convey something along those lines. That's my sense. But my sense is also strongly that these guys just might be working for the government. They're too uniform in size and shape, and something is up with that. Now, on the train, you may have seen this. The left is trying to say that this is some sort of iconic photo because of the woman of color in the middle there. But you'll notice the alleged white supremacists aren't bothering her, and she's just sitting down. I don't know what the problem is, other than that this might be a government operation and they want people to make leaps and think that this is what America First is all about, when America First and MAGA has nothing to do with racism. It is just absurd and offensive, but I'm kind of, they can't offend me anymore. Speaking of fascism, right? Because they say we're fascists. I want to show you something that's brilliant. One of the content creators who's out there just doing amazing stuff. And when he puts the agenda of the left to the left, the results are amazing.
2: Do you think President Trump is a fascist?
3: Yes.
2: Why is President Trump a fascist?
3: I'm not sure how to answer.
2: Well, what is fascism?
3: I'm also not sure, but I know that man isn't worth the time.
2: Do you think President Trump is a fascist?
3: Yes.
2: How is President Trump a fascist?
4: I don't think it's going to work.
2: Do you think President Trump's a fascist?
5: I actually just took a fascism class, and we did not discuss that, but I have my own thoughts on President Trump.
2: You took a fascism class?
5: I did.
2: What is fascism?
5: Fascism to me is... I agree with... There's, like, different definitions.
2: You can get your textbook.
5: Yes, I can. Let me pull it up.
2: Did you find out what fascism means yet?
5: I know what fascism means, but I'm trying to give the different definitions to compare and contrast.
2: Can you give me one definition?
5: No, there's no one definition of fascism. It's still highly debated among historians.
2: Can you give me a definition?
5: It's when you're...
6: I actually think I'm done in
5: here. Wait, no, but I want to talk.
1: Well, what about an ultra-nationalist mass movement that emerged in the early 20th century that had often a left wing or far right wing focus of effort? And what else? You know, when you put people on the spot, I understand, just like Jay Leno did all those years ago. Actually, according

0: to one of my go-to AI chatbots. There is no single universally accepted definition. Historians often describe it as a notoriously slippery. Ian Kershaw famously said defining it is like trying to nail jelly to the wall. Scholars generally agree it is more than generic authoritarianism or a strongman rule. So I guess I kind of understand why they were stumped. But still, if you're going to go to the trouble of protesting fascism and you're going to call yourself an anti-fascist, you better have, ultranationalist political ideology and mass movement that emerged in the early 20th century, most notably under Benito Mussolini, right at the tip of your tongue. Okay, we're going to meet the filmmaker when we come back. Also, Charlie Kirk, the hearing, the preliminary hearing is still underway in Utah. It looks like an open and shut case. There's Erica. Wow. Should be an open and shut case, but they're dragging this thing out, and it's not. And believe it or not, there are a lot of people out there on this alleged assassin's side. Be right back.
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1: The F-35, the Joint Strike Fighter, very capable weapon. I mean, this is the best jet we've ever created. And President Trump arrived in Turkey today for the NATO summit. And Mr. Erdogan was there to greet him. And guess what's in the air? Selling Turkey our best and finest jet with all the secret stuff inside. President Trump, I believe, has a strategy. This is all to our benefit. But a big meeting over there in Turkey as we are pounding Iran. And you know who told me it was going to happen tonight? Fred Flights, vice chairman of the America First Policy Institute, also very close with President Trump over the years, great national security expert, and Blaine Holt, retired Air Force general, who told me when the war was going to start. Welcome, gentlemen. And Fred, you had a feeling, you shared it with us at Newsmax, that this was going to happen tonight, and it did. By the way, this is, congratulations. How big is this thing going to be? A tit for tat, or is this like, you know, we're going to pound them into oblivion?
2: Well, reports today is that this series of airstrikes is at least five times more powerful than the last series. It appears that the Iranians back down on their provocations after we bomb them. Then the effect wears off and they start attacking again. So I think that they do understand force. It may mean a significant response. What's happening here is that the Revolutionary Guard is annoyed that the U.S. is escorting ships out of the Arabian Gulf and away from Iranian waters. And all the Iranians have is a strait. They're trying to change that, but I don't think Trump's going to put up with it.
1: He's not going to put up with it. And all right, Blaine Holt, what does this mean?
3: So what it means is we're aiding and abetting a revolution that will go. The Iranians have to take back their country, and they will. They're waiting for the right time. But you got to look at it from the IRGC perspective. There's no way out for them, and there's no good choices. So they have to prove to the 90 million Iranians that they're still in charge, have a big funeral on the 4th of July for the Ayatollah and whatnot, and maybe throw a few missiles at some tankers to show how strong they are and they're still in the fight. But on the other side of that, they have another problem. The problem is that the United States will go times five, like Fred's saying. And when we do that and we take out these critical targets, all we're doing is throwing more gasoline on the fire that will become the revolution that will allow the Iranians to take back their country on their own.
1: Okay. What about this American infatuation with the Ayatollah Khamenei? A top aide to Elizabeth Warren went over there for the funeral. Some other social media jerk is revving up the crowd over there. I mean, I know it's anti-Americanism, but I'm just always surprised when I see it. Tell us a little bit about the Ayatollah, the late Ayatollah, Fred.
2: Well, he was the successor to Khomeini, the founder of the Iranian Revolution. He was a close aide to him. He was a fanatic. He believes in death to America, death to the United States, a radical Islamist, someone who, frankly, no sane person in this country is sorry to hear him go. Now, you're saying that an aide to U.S. Congress went to Iran? I had not heard that.
1: Well,
2: it's very dangerous for Americans to go to Iran.
3: It happened. It did happen. I can confirm that did happen.
2: That's insane.
1: A former aide. She worked there.
2: Well, it's insane because the Iranians don't really differentiate between Democrats and Republicans. If you're an American, they will arrest you and throw you in jail. So this person is taking their life into their own hands.
1: What if they, convert or something like that? Does that put them in on the good side?
3: No, they're just
2: I would say no. If they're an American, their life is in danger.
1: Okay. Let's hear from President Trump today, because he is understandably, we all are. I mean, NATO, let's face it, token support, right? Oh, look at us. We're helping America in every war. And not even, they didn't even go that far with Iran. Take a look.
4: We weren't treated well because we did something in Iran. We don't need anybody's help. I didn't even want their help. And in a way, I was testing people. I was testing to see whether or not they'd be there, because I've long said that we help them, but I'm not sure that they'd be there for us. And Italy turned us down, and Germany turned us down, and France turned us down. And it's okay. But, you know, why are we spending hundreds of billions of dollars And they're not there for us. We've always been there for them.
1: I like the idea that he tests people. He's always got some sort of strategy going. Hey, Iran had something to say about our bombing. Let's see here. The Ministry of Foreign Affairs of the Islamic Republic of Iran declares that it will take whatever measures it deems necessary to safeguard its national interests and national security. That's supposed to be ominous, and it's supposed to kind of scare us, but it doesn't. They don't have the capability, or do they, Blaine?
3: So calling it a ministry at this point is a really funny idea. Maybe a couple of ministers and a dog named Rex is where we should be. All they're doing is putting out messaging to try to give the illusion that they're still very much in control and in this fight and in some sort of negotiating posture with the United States. Nothing could be further from the truth. Every day that goes by works to the United States' advantage and really to the world's advantage, because they are increasingly cornered. We know now from the IRGC's actions, there's no way out for them except one way, and that is martyrdom. And they'll get that opportunity, and it'll either be by our hands or the Iranian hands or together. We'll put a bomb anywhere they want it. But that's where we're at. And then the president is going to work things out up at the NATO summit, because we have a lot more to talk about than just money.
1: Hey, one more thing. Show me that F-35 again, the Joint Strike Fighter, making noise about selling this thing to Turkey. It reminds me of Reagan when he sold the AWACS to Saudi Arabia. People forget that was a big win for him early in his term. He wanted to do it. He did it. Fred, what's the problem here, if there is a problem?
2: Well, Erdogan has been an unstable ally, to say the least. He's bought very critical weapons from Russia, including their air defense system. He is an Islamist, and there's real concerns about this government. And can this technology be trusted, that it won't be shared with the Russians or with the Chinese? And I understand the president's interest in selling these planes to the Turks. I don't know that he's agreed to that yet. And I think that before he does that, there's going to be a very long discussion with the U.S. Congress.
1: Right. Well, thank you very much, Fred Flights and Blaine Holt. I was going to say have a good workout, but it looks like you just came from a workout, actually.
3: No, I watched a movie, Young Washington. Go see it. Amazing movie.
1: You went to with a movie theater like that?
3: Oh, yeah. Idaho. We're very casual.
1: You go to movie theaters? Who the hell does that anymore? Hey, good for you.
3: I know, boy. In New York you dress up. I get it.
1: No. We don't go anymore. I miss it. I actually miss it. I actually miss movies, good movies, you know? Although Citizen Vigilante was awesome. Did you guys see that?
2: I haven't seen that yet.
3: It was good.
1: Available
3: go see
1: on
3: it,
1: Amazon. You rent it for $5. It was very good, very entertaining, and thought-provoking. Thank you both, gentlemen, very, very much. Fred Flights and Blaine Holt. To be continued, and we'll be right back.

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0: you think President Trump is a fascist? Why is President Trump a fascist?
1: Turn that music down and pump up the volume on this incredible content.
0: Well, what is fascism?
2: I'm also not sure, but I know that man isn't worth the time.
0: Do you think President Trump is a fascist?
3: Yes.
0: How is President Trump a fascist?
3: I don't think it's gonna work.
0: Do you think
1: you see why I follow Frank Scales, the journalist and founder of Surge Philly? Go to surgemedia.us. Incredible content. Once again, Frank Scales, welcome back.
4: Thank you for having me on.
1: You bet. And thank you for the incredible content. It's entertaining. It's enlightening. Is it ever dangerous for you?
4: Yes. So it actually did get dangerous a little bit after that, a few hours, when I went to Washington, D.C., and I was attacked by multiple people. And those people, you know, poured water on my equipment and whatnot, tried to vandalize my equipment. But they get really crazy. It's, you have two groups of people, one group that is extremely violent and the other group who doesn't really know why they're out there. So, yeah, it's pretty interesting event always at these protests.
1: What is the mission of Surge Philly? What do you got like? At the end of the day, you know, you're not just another content creator. You guys are special. Do you have a mission statement? What are you trying to do?
4: Well, you know, Charlie Kirk was killed at his own organizing event when he was speaking to people and trying to have discourse and discussion. We saw that, and, you know, we think it's important to pick up that microphone and take it to the people who demonized Charlie Kirk. Charlie Kirk was called a fascist. He was called a Nazi. And that's part of the reason why he was killed. On the bullet that killed Charlie Kirk, it said, catch fascist. So these people who go out and call President Trump, Republicans, patriotic Americans, fascists, Nazis, they are putting everybody in danger. And it's our job, it's Surge Philly's job, Surge Media's job, to get out there, ask questions, and hold people accountable for their rhetoric, whether that's protesters, politicians, or streamers like Hassan Piker.
1: Wow, that's great. That's great. We have another, we have some more content all queued up. Let's take a look.
5: We're gonna run, ready? He's too out of shape. Let's see how long he can hang for. Look, he's already sweating. He's about to collapse.
6: I'm wearing leather, you moron. Of course I'm sweating.
5: All right, let's go this way now. We're going to see how long they can hang for. Oh, look, he couldn't hang. He had to stop. Oh, now she's coming. Look at her. Look at her. We're going to get the Pride community in shape. Make America healthy again. She's telling somebody to take over. Why can't you keep running?
7: Because I just had a double knee replacement.
5: I'm sure the knee replacement's the reason why she can't run him.
1: Oh, man. All right, tell us a little bit about that, how that all came together. They were hassling you, right?
4: Yeah, so my goal there was to, again, ask questions. Why were they out? Why were they protesting for Pride on that day? But as soon as I showed up, that man, the leather man, got in my face, and he stayed in my way. So you see a short snippet right there. But for 30 minutes before that, he was blocking my right of way on public property. He was telling people not to talk to me. He was grabbing me and pushing me. And eventually I turned around and said, this dude can't keep up with me. So I decided to start running to try to get away from him because there were really no other options. And it seemed to work pretty quickly. He was ready to collapse almost immediately.
1: Let me ask you, do you ever find yourself connecting with these people? Like your questions, do you ever feel like you're breaking through? I sense acute embarrassment and confusion a lot of the times, but you're right there and you're looking them in the eyes. Have you ever noticed, oh my God, I'm all wrong about this. Maybe everything's wrong. And this guy, have you ever opened somebody's eyes?
4: Right. So there's this group of violent people who are not even trying to have a conversation. And then there are some who want to have a conversation, and organizers and Antifa thugs get in the way and stop those people from having conversations. And oftentimes those people are like, wait, I want to talk to this guy. Why are you stopping me from talking to this guy? And I turn around and say, look, why are they doing that? Isn't that awfully fascist of them to stop you, meaning the protester, from talking to me? And those people seem to kind of see their fellow protesters in a different light. Oftentimes, we turn the camera off, and I have, you know, 30-minute to an hour discussions with these people and talk about economics. We talk about immigration. We talk about all the issues that are facing our country. And it seems like a lot of the times these people, you know, some of them you can break through, but they always go back to those talking points. And it goes back to how our educational institutions in America have propagandized the youth and many people, and the media has propagandized adults in this country to a point where it's almost impossible.
1: You know, I wonder about that. Almost impossible. You know, like in the 60s and 70s, late 60s, early 70s, there were, you know, they were shutting down campuses. They were doing all kinds of crazy stuff. And those people today are 75 years old and, you know, great people. I wonder down the road if they'll emerge from this crazy fog. I hope so. I hope so. Frank Scales.
4: I think so.
1: Good.
4: We're going to make it happen.
1: Well, thank you for what you're doing. And to all your peers there, please give them our best. Surge Philly. You got to go to surgemedia.us and you can follow Frank Scales at on Instagram, frank.scales, S-C-A-L-E-S. Surge Philly. Frank Scales, we appreciate it.
4: Thank you. We're never going to stop and we're going to save the American Republic.
1: Love it. Ambitious,
4: here's
1: too.
4: Here's to another 250.
1: Okay. 500. 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

0: You're watching An American Moment.
1: Charlie Kirk got shot and killed. How do you feel?
2: Happy. Goodbye.
1: Wow. Did you see that Charlie Kirk just got shot and killed?
2: That's good.
1: Wow. That's good. That's good that people are getting shot just off a political view. Good that people are dying in America.
3: The aftermath of Charlie's death. I couldn't believe it. I really couldn't.
4: How do you feel?
3: Very strange. And I think of this a little bit as I see the pre-trial proceedings in Utah. The alleged assassin, Tyler Robinson, is sitting there. And, you know, I'm like, hey, why doesn't he just kind of, hey, I did it and I'm sorry? Because he's not sorry. I don't believe he's sorry. And there are a lot of people out there who also are glad that Charlie is gone and they don't mind how it was done. Well, the state minds, of course, and millions of people across the world, billions maybe, hundreds of millions, I don't know. And we're seeing some of the evidence. This is Tyler Robinson the day or the day before. This is pre-assassination, but he's walking around the parking lot.
5: That's the vehicle that is believed to belong to Mr. Robinson arriving in the parking garage on campus.
6: Do you believe you recognize who that person is?
5: Yes.
6: Who is that?
5: I believe that's Tyler Robinson. He heads out of the parking garage on foot into the campus and actually goes to the quad area of the campus. At that time, he makes contact with some representatives from TPUSA.
3: Wow. I wonder what he was saying to TPUSA before all of this. This seems like it's going to go on forever and ever, but it won't. It won't. Charlie Kirk, it'll be a year this September. What a giant. What a giant. 31 years old. You remember what you were doing when you were 31? Gosh, what I was doing when I was 31. I mean, I was doing okay, but I was no Charlie Kirk, and I'm still no Charlie Kirk. It was a privilege. It was a privilege that he was among us. It really was. Okay, we'll be right back with the final word.
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0: Hey, does this guy look familiar? Andrew Gillum, the Democrat nominee for Florida governor in 2018. He's been arrested again. Drug charges, drug paraphernalia. It happened last week in Alabama, and this broke earlier today. I missed it somehow. Andrew Gillum, he almost became the governor of Florida. Hard to remember now, but DeSantis barely beat him. And a lot of folks thought that DeSantis lost that debate. And look at how close that race was. Go out a little bit wider. It was 50% for Ron and 49% for Andrew. Anyway, he's busted. And this is not the first time. Remember, he was found in a hotel, all passed out. Wow. All right. Get well soon, I hope. See you tomorrow.
1: Good evening, I'm Matthew Foldy. Welcome to the Right Squad. Tonight, as Graham Plattner's campaign comes crashing down, Democrats are talking replacement options. And we know they have a track record of not picking the good apples. So is it that they have a vetting problem, or do they simply just not care? Plus, Charlie Kirk's murder sent shockwaves across the nation. And now, new alarming details are coming to light during day two of the pre-trial hearings. And, well, the USA soccer team didn't quite get the W last night against Belgium. We actually got quite an L. But we sure did prove that they're the team on top when it comes to sportsmanship. Not sure that makes us get to the next round, however. All that and a whole lot more coming up this hour. But first, America...

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1: In good chemistry, we've had a very special relationship. I was very disappointed with NATO. And frankly, if it weren't held in Turkey, where my friend happens to be a very strong leader, a very strong person, it's possible that I wouldn't have attended. We weren't treated well because we did something in Iran. We don't need anybody's help. I didn't even want their help. We didn't need any help at all. And in a way, I was testing people. I was testing to see whether or not they'd be there, because I've long said that we help them, but I'm not sure that they'd be there for us. And Italy turned us down, and Germany turned us down, and France turned us down. And that's okay. Why are we spending hundreds of billions of dollars and they're not there for us? We've always been there for them.
2: We are here with tonight's squad, and we're going to jump right in. My personal cards on the table here are: I would like to make Istanbul Constantinople again. Gabby, NATO, Lithuania, these are things that you focus on quite a lot. And I tweeted pictures from over the 4th of July of how Lithuania had the giant American flag, the biggest flown American flag in all of Europe.
3: Yes.
2: Where do you see, as Trump gets ready for this NATO summit, that alliance, that military alliance, heading?
3: I think NATO is in a stronger position, even with all the back and forth and the banter we're seeing from the various different countries, the president. But he has gotten them to commit to a lot more, closer to the 5% GDP quotient spending that he's required them to do. We have to look at NATO a little differently than the European Union, which sometimes the president might conflate. And it's hard to distinguish sometimes. But NATO is a military alliance. The EU is in Brussels, more bureaucratic. But NATO, I think Americans favor a lot more. And you mentioned Lithuania. My family came from there. And if Lithuania was not in NATO, they would be Russia today. And that's something we have to make abundantly clear. But the smaller countries are paying their fair share for NATO. They listen to President Trump's message loud and clear. They've always wanted to abide by that. It's the bigger countries out west that are very delinquent, and they're the ones that are going to have to be shaken down for this. But what we will take away from this is, you know, the fallout from the Iran war, perhaps Ukraine, because those are still outstanding issues, especially with Russia continuing to attack Ukraine. So that's what I'm looking at here. And energy, too. I know we'll talk more about that, but energy is going to be a big thing, about greater cooperation. He's going to, you know, kind of pick on the countries to cooperate better with immigration and energy. And I'd heard from the EU ambassador to America, who is also of Lithuanian heritage. She had mentioned that they're actually quietly behind the scenes clamping down on that. But hopefully on the energy front, they will, because a lot of the delinquent nations for defense spending are still somewhat reliant on Russian oil and gas, like Spain, Belgium, and some of those countries.
2: I would say it's also, it's not just necessarily a big versus small country. It's the closer that you are to Russia, the likelier you are to be hitting these NATO benchmarks. Poland, obviously, is a big country that is right up on Russia's border. And they are blowing past the benchmarks that Trump has been setting. But James, something that I'm interested in here is, a week or so ago, Trump was in this online spat with Georgia Maloney about whether or not she asked for a picture with him. And Georgia Maloney has historically been one of Trump's bigger advocates and allies on a personal level within Europe. And so he's kicking off this NATO summit by being very complimentary of Turkey. This is a country that has longstanding sponsorship of terrorism. Its dictator Erdogan has a very long history. I landed in Turkey last year when I was being exiled from Israel, right as they were arresting the mayor of Istanbul and there were tons of protests in the streets. What is the American grand strategy here going into another potentially high stakes NATO summit?
4: So Turkey has always been a kind of an outlier in NATO, but it's an important one. And they have been a U.S. ally in a number of respects, but their interests don't always align with ours. But here we see the Trump foreign policy, in a sense, crystallized, because President Trump has always been willing to find common cause with individuals who the sort of foreign policy establishment has written off as unworkable or irredeemable in some sense. And part of that reflects a kind of daring outside-the-box approach he has in the first term, where he flew to the demilitarized zone to meet with Kim Jong-un. I applauded that, because you had the foreign policy mandate.

0: veterans in Washington for so long telling us that, well, you can't reward him for that, and if you do, it'll be catastrophic. And it wasn't. Nonetheless, there are a number of allies, including Prime Minister Netanyahu, whom I believe we will hear from later in this segment, who've expressed great concern about the president's decision or his seeming decision to help arm Turkey with F-35 fighters.
1: So one of the things that Trump was saying about Turkey under Erdogan is, in his view, he was talking this week about how Turkey is a great ally, to Rosen's point, to the U.S., and Trump was discussing the possible removal of sanctions that have been slapped on Turkey, as well as a lot of other things.
2: We're going to be taking the sanctions off. Okay? I don't want him to waste his time answering that question, but it's time to do that. It's been somebody that, frankly, has been more helpful to the United States than many other more traditional countries.
3: To Turkey, and what about the legal restrictions?
2: Well, it's a decision we're going to make. We have a better relationship with Turkey, and Turkey's been in many ways much more loyal than other countries that we think would be loyal. So, yeah, it's something certainly we would consider.
1: So, Jason, we're seeing a very clear move by Trump there to use Turkey as a wedge against definitely the Western European countries that have not been paying the 4% that they're all treaty-bound, required to pay to NATO. What do you make of this? There's potential Turkey has wanted for a long time F-35s. Trump in the past has been very hesitant, but it sounds like now they may be getting them. They may be purchasing them from the United States. Where is our relationship with Turkey following all of this?
4: I think our relationship with Turkey obviously is improving in part because Trump, and this is something that James kind of alluded to, is that Trump doesn't think about, the strategic interests of the United States. He thinks about his personal relationship.
0: I did not make that allusion.
4: Okay, well, I will make it for you.
0: I think he would say that the two are conflated, and happily so.
1: This is the Nichols corollary.
4: I don't think that that's always true. You can have a poor relationship, personal relationship with someone, but it be in your strategic interest to work with them or vice versa. And I think in this particular case, he sometimes conflates his image of the United States as him and his relationship. And I have a great relationship with Kim Jong-un, and we fell in love. Kim Jong-un is still a very dangerous nuclear power who starves his own people. And I would also say that I think Israel, as was also maybe alluded to, I don't know, but Israel is finding out right now that Trump is not loyal to anyone. He is not going to be loyal to the death to Israel or to any cause he's going to arm them with F-35s and F-16s.
1: Jason is right to note that this belies the obvious lie that Trump is somehow beholden to Israel. Israel, and I think this is what we'll get to Netanyahu talking about with Greta, is very hostile to Turkey because Turkey under Erdogan wants death to Israel. They say this all the time. But we'll get to Israel in a second. I want to get back to the European leaders for a second. Trump very presciently, very accurately is warning that European leaders are just a hair's length away from creating a third world continent with their poor choice in priorities. He's very correct here.
2: As you probably noticed, Europe's a very different place than it was 20 years ago. A lot different, much different. It's a much different, and they better be careful with immigration and energy. If they're not careful with those two things, you're not going to have a Europe anymore.
4: In front of the Turks.
1: Alex,
4: insane.
1: Immigration and energy. I mean, this is sort of what Gabby was talking about already. This seems incontrovertibly true. And I think that even European liberals are in some way being mugged by this reality. Do you think that this will finally be the wake-up call this time?
5: Yeah, I think so. I think that there's been some President Trump has made headway with some of the influence he's had over in Western Europe with talk about immigration, also censorship. I remember there was like a huge kind of uprising among people about what was going on with people being imprisoned for social media posts, that sort of thing. So I do think he has some influence there. I'll let Gabby speak to the energy aspect. One of the things I found surprising, you know, I cover the courts. I don't really cover foreign affairs or NATO, but I caught this press conference live. And when President Trump announced that they were going to be lifting the sanctions, I was kind of surprised there wasn't more of a response from the president of Turkey at the time. I don't know if they already had talked about that or if it wasn't a surprise to him, but there was like really kind of no facial interaction. There wasn't any sort of like, I didn't see kind of him jump in and kind of have like any sort of back and forth that I would have expected.
1: Gabby, give the Western Europeans some quick energy policy advice. What do these people need to do to no longer be as slavishly dependent on Russian oil and natural gas as they have been since Russia invaded Ukraine a couple
3: of years ago? As I alluded to, we'll talk about Belgium versus USA, but Belgium actually increased their intake of Russian oil and gas to about, they consume about 11.6. It's up from percent. It's up from 5% in 2022. So they have a lot to answer for, but they could do several things. They can immediately, you know, wean themselves off of questionable supply and buy from America. But I think it's not selfish of us to say that they need to look closer to home. You have to, if you have the capability for natural gas and oil. Norway has capabilities. The UK has capabilities. UK is squandering opportunities to develop back at home. They don't want to under their net zero policies. But look to your backyard, restart operations, or create new opportunities through nuclear and even geothermal, but especially nuclear. Now a lot of countries, Belgium, Denmark, all these countries that had moratoriums on nuclear have since lifted those and are exploring. Well,
1: there is no doubt. Oh, I want to toot Newsmax's horn for a second here. Our very own Greta Van Susteren scored quite an interview with Israel's Prime Minister Benjamin Netanyahu that James Rosen was alluding to. He joined her on her show, The Record, earlier today, and he gave his thoughts on Erdogan.
6: He is infected completely by the Muslim Brotherhood movement, which hates America and chants death to America. That's from the other side. You know, there are the radical Shiites in Iran and the radical Sunnis that are led by Turkey. So this is not a friend of the United States. I think many in the region, including myself, would be very much concerned if Erdogan, if this regime that often condemns America and often attacks America verbally, that it should have the weapons of like the F-35. I think it will greatly destabilize the region.
1: All right, James Rosen. So we have Netanyahu's mind as sort of a radical Islam sandwich that Israel is in the middle of here. How do we navigate this as America?
0: Well, the Jews do deli better than anyone.
1: That's exactly right. You could throw some pickles on there, you know, some...
0: I'd better say something affirmative instead of just alluding to things.
1: Yes, that's right.
0: I think that Prime Minister Netanyahu's concerns are already well conveyed to the Trump administration. And I don't think the Prime Minister was surprised by the President's comments about the F-35s. I think we are in a new day of the Israeli-American alliance right now. And I think the Israelis are apt to be concerned about it. And I think the comments that most exemplified this came from Vice President Vance, who said recently words to the effect that no one in Israel should be under the delusion that American support is infinite, open-ended, etc.
1: And we've also seen that Netanyahu, sort of in response to that, has said, actually, I kind of want U.S. military assistance to end, and we want to onshore that all into Israel. But coming back to America, I'm going to sing. Oh, say does that star-spangled banner yet wave? Well, sorry for your ears. Not if one California HOA has its way. But don't count out Old Glory just yet, as local patriots in California, of all place, are fighting back against anti-American bureaucrats. That story is coming up. Next, however, Democrats may be acting surprised, but the warning signs about Graham Plattner were there all along. We've been covering this for weeks as the embattled communist oyster farmer, fake oyster farmer, responds to the latest sexual assault claims. We'll discuss what and who may be next for the Democratic Party.

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1: He had kind of like jumped on top of me and indicated that he had intentions that were sexual in nature. And I remember just at first being like, hey, I'm not into this. I could smell alcohol and I was like, this is different. He is heavily intoxicated. I don't believe that you can think that that scenario was consensual. You have to understand that that wasn't, when somebody is repeatedly, I mean, when somebody in the middle of it says, don't touch me, like, that's obviously not consensual.
2: Wow. That was a former girlfriend of Graham Plattner sitting down with CNN's Jake Tapper describing the night that she says Plattner raped her. After months of controversies, including sexual harassment allegations, a Nazi tattoo, offensive anti-military Reddit posts, claims of infidelity, and more, this latest allegation may be the final straw for most Democrats, as if everything else wasn't already. Dozens of members of Graham Plattner's own party are calling on him to drop out. And unfortunately for him, his BFF and fellow socialist Bernie Sanders urged Plattner to leave the race. Although I saw earlier today, Bernie Sanders is still fundraising for Plattner. Chuck Schumer and Kirsten Gillibrand have also joined a growing chorus of Democrats urging Plattner to step aside as they urge Maine Democrats to choose someone new before the deadline to name a replacement passes. That will happen on Monday. Among those at the top of the list to replace Plattner is another progressive endorsed by Bernie Sanders, Troy Jackson, who was running for Maine governor. He didn't win. He has filed paperwork now to position himself as a potential replacement. But Jackson also may have a few skeletons in his closet as well, after a very bizarre report from a left-wing group. The group said that Troy Jackson, in a heated disagreement, struck a female colleague with a bottle he threw at her. There are many witnesses, and it appears this is a widespread, open secret within Maine politics and not an isolated incident. Jason, what I'm wondering at this point is, why even have primaries if you're Democrats? In 2024, you have Biden, and then you don't have Biden. In 2026, look at what's going on in Maine, where Graham Plattner wins about 72% of the vote, I believe, in the primary, and he's almost certainly out by the end of this week. And that guy in the Maine gubernatorial primary, Nirav Shah, who came in first before their ranked choice voting, unconstitutional, ridiculous scheme, he doesn't win. And now, if and when, and I was reporting earlier this week, it is a question of when Plattner drops out, a group of about 100 Democrats are going to replace him. Why even have this primary?
3: So, first of all, I think, you know, there are people who are clearly the front runners. You mentioned Troy Jackson. You know, Janet Mills, I think she can, you know, even though she's a little older, she can still certainly step back into that role. So, you know, I think there's no doubt that the Democrats within the state are going to be behind whomever it is. And that's one of the things that I can say about, you know, Donald Trump, is he unites Democrats. So it's going to be a situation of, you know, the old bloom no matter who. So you can go and
2: so why not Plattner then?
3: You can waste your time because he has these serious allegations. We're a little different than Republicans. You know, we don't, you know, if you are credibly accused by a 13-year-old girl the way Donald Trump was, we would probably take you out of a race. If you were in the Epstein files, we would probably, a million times, we'd probably take you out of a race. If you've been adjudicated in court for a sexual assault,
2: I don't know, Jason. I think the lesson of Plattner is if a Republican says that you sexually assault her.
3: He's got one allegation as opposed to
2: he's got multiple.
3: 28.
2: He's got multiple.
3: 28. The others are like, he's a bad boyfriend.
2: Exactly, because they were coming from a Republican. So, Gabby, what I'm wondering is,
3: Republican, and she 72% never accused her of sexual
2: assault. Of Maine Democrats. They knew about the Nazi tattoo. They knew about the abusive boyfriend habits. They knew about the Reddit posts where he glorifies Palestinian terrorists, where he wishes that American veterans would be killed by the Taliban, or American soldiers would be killed by the Taliban. And they said, he's our guy. So, honestly, I honestly don't understand why this is different for all of these Democrats that have egg on their face for endorsing him. This seems to be the straw that broke the camel's back. But until now, they knew basically everything. And Democrats in Maine and across the country said, you know what? He's our guy.
4: It's unconscionable. And I'm friends with Lindsay Feifeld. I've known her for over a decade. And I remember her kind of teasing this, and her accusations were absolutely credible. And the fact that she was dismissed and this new accuser coming forward was now only being taken seriously. It should be even keeled with that. So I want to speak to that point. But Maine, to me, it's so weird that you find Bolsheviks taking over the Democrat Party, essentially, with the DSA having a stranglehold there with Graham Platner. It's a state of lobstermen, outdoorsmen, and L.L. Bean lovers. Like, I didn't think, you know, you'd have Trotskyites or Bolsheviks taking over. So, you know, from that standpoint, DSA candidates, not all of them are going to have these rape accusations, but they have a problem. Democrats have a problem with these very extreme radical candidates who are out of the mainstream, but are now trying to, like, stake a claim in politics.
2: Alex, my friend Jesse Arm described Graham Platner as being a spiritual Palestinian here, where he's going down, no one supports him, and he's trying to hold everyone hostage with him. It seems like right now he's saying, I will only drop out if I get to choose who replaces me, if I get to choose some freak show DSA member. Is this wise for, I mean, Jason's saying vote blue no matter who. And Maine is very Democrat, for sure. But, I mean, are they screwed at this point,
5: We've
2: no matter what?
5: We've seen that the people who were kind of behind the Graham Platner pick didn't quite do enough vetting for themselves. I wouldn't trust whoever they might have pulling their strings if he was going to be the one to choose his own replacement. So, no, I don't support that. I think that all this is coming out. You and I alluded to, I think it was maybe last night or when we previously chatted, about Democrats are really struggling. And it's polls. It's the polls. Like, I think it was the New Republic.
2: I think that's what's different.
5: New Republic put it out that, okay, the latest polls spell trouble for Graham Platner. It shows him, like, within the margin of error. I think a Fox News poll actually has him down 3 points. You know, when Collins was up against Sarah Gideon in 2020, it was like Gideon had, like, an 8-point lead. I think that's who it was. And that was who was going to win and knock Collins out. Well, now, you know, Collins overperformed. So everyone's like, don't trust Maine polls. But now everyone's flipping out on the Democratic side that they see that he's down and that it's pretty much neck and neck. And I think that's what we're witnessing.
2: I think that Democrats, they're between a rock and a hard place here, because either Platner is going to give his seal of approval, which I think no one would probably want, to a socialist, or the Democrats are going to say, we don't want this toxic guy picking our guy. But James, we were seeing that left-wingers are saying Troy Jackson is using women as target practice for his bottles that he's throwing at them. Is there any Democrat in Maine that... why are they so inept? You know, Graham Platner's own team said, we didn't vet him. We thought his Reddit posts, they probably wouldn't stop him from being senator. How did they get to this point? This was a serious political party at one point that still has a stranglehold on most of Maine politics. And yet, look at this quandary they're in.
6: I don't think it requires some encyclopedic knowledge of the roster of Democrats in Maine.
2: But you do have that.
6: Well, I carried in my glove compartment. But in order to recognize that this whole situation is going to catalyze a very serious discussion within the Democratic Party about what it means to be a progressive, because two of the country's most prominent progressives, self-described progressives in Ro Khanna and Bernie Sanders, went to the mat for this guy until 100%. It became untenable for them to continue doing so. And if you watched Bernie Sanders' statements all along about it, he had only one issue that he kept coming back to. He said to Graham Platner in a YouTube video that they posted last month, I suspect you've never been invited to a meeting in which somebody told you it's a good idea to give billionaires a tax break for the top 1% and throw 15 million people off of health care. Am I correct? And he said, you would be correct.
2: Have you, James? I haven't been invited.
6: No. But, you know,
3: but you know people who have.
6: The point being that if you're a one-issue lawmaker or public official, and that issue is tax rates, and let's say commingled with health care, as Senator Sanders did, then as a progressive, you were willing here in this instance to fall by the wayside so much that should be important to a self-proclaimed progressive, from women's rights to respect for African Americans, respect for the LGBTQ community, and all these other tripwires that Graham Platner spectacularly fell across.
2: He tripped through all those wires.
6: But we have to go for this segment, and coming up, some California homeowners are seeing red, or maybe seeing stars, you could choose your flag metaphor, after being told that they can no longer fly the American flag on their homes. We'll tell you why and how they're fighting back next.

0: bin Laden was dead.
1: This flag represents freedom and sacrifice and blood that was shed for this country. This is important, and people need to understand that they need to stand up for our country because there's too much at stake.
2: Welcome back to the Right Squad. That was one resident in San Marcos, a suburb outside of San Diego, speaking out after the local homeowners association in an upscale community told residents they can no longer display the American flag. Claiming to do so amounts to a political view and is therefore not allowed. Patriotic residents would face fines of $100 a month for displaying Old Glory. Now, we see this sort of thing from time to time, local communities trying to police displays of American pride as though loving this country were somehow controversial. We're going to go to you, Mr. Foldy. What do you make of this? Is this just one berserk homeowners association or part of a broader trend?
3: I think it's both. This for sure is a berserk homeowners association. But the thing is, at the end of the day, James, aren't all HOAs berserk? I have never once seen a story about an HOA where they're doing something nice. They're saying, oh, okay, you know, you can't have your grass be one millionth of a centimeter too tall. You can't have the American flag. You can't have yard signs. You can't paint your house. You can't renovate your house. You can't do whatever. HOAs, I think, are increasingly potentially a domestic terrorist group at this point, given how all they do is they try and use, they're like the student government. They're like the model UN of adulthood.
2: Yeah, they're professional givers of flack.
3: That's exactly. Get a life. And by the way, I don't have enough money to really offer this, but everyone in that neighborhood should fly it, and I like to think that I or someone else will be able to cover their fines.
2: All right, before we go to the other panelists, California homeowners associations aren't the only ones who have a problem with the American flag. Sunny Hostin, one of the members of the Ladies on the View, is doubling down on her past claim that she feels unsafe in neighborhoods where many homes fly Old Glory.
4: There are times when I walk into a community and I see American flags all over the community, and I suddenly feel unsafe because there is a section of this country that has co-opted the American flag, and they equate being an American or an American flag with white supremacy.
2: So, Jason Nichols, this follows on the comments we saw from Joy Reid in advance of July 4th, in which she said most black people I know don't celebrate July 4th because it's basically a holiday that celebrates slave-owning whites managing to free themselves from the crown so they didn't have to pay taxes on their slave empire, words to that effect. Now we see Sunny Hostin talking about some antipathy toward the American flag in minority communities. Is there a real problem in this country, not just between the races, but between African Americans or maybe elite African Americans? You tell me. And the concept of civic patriotism in this country.
5: No, I don't think it's an issue of patriotism. I can't imagine anyone more patriotic than Frederick Douglass. And if you read his essay, What to the Slave is July 4th, he is bringing up that exact same thing that the others stated, that, yes, it was freedom for some, but not freedom for all. And I think that's one of the reasons that we had Juneteenth, because Juneteenth actually represents freedom for all Americans, not just a select few.
2: Now, so do you want to see Juneteenth enshrined as the country's true national holiday?
5: I think I don't see a reason why we can't have both. You know, I think July 4th was the beginning.
2: We do have
5: of the American. Exactly. We have July 4th, which is the beginning of the American project. And then we had the bettering and the more perfect union, which we get with Juneteenth. And
2: let me stop you there, Alex, because we don't want to get everyone in. Alex, the homeowners have said that they're retaining an attorney to fight this out.
3: Hopefully it's not you.
6: So what are the chances? I was about to jump on that. Okay, so I actually looked this up. Under the Freedom to Display the American Flag Act of 2005, an HOA cannot ban the flying of an American flag. However, they can restrict, I guess, how it's flown, when it's flown, time, place, and manner type of regulation. Mm. So it could be that they're trying to keep it up too long, and that's where we're running into some sort of legal issue. I don't know. I'd have to look at the specifics. But it could be that they have part of the law on their side, and maybe they'll be able to negotiate something.
2: Gabby, you're from California. I got 15 seconds for you.
7: A lot of L.A. residents have moved to San Diego, so that's probably why they're stacked onto the HOA, because San Diego HOAs used to not be like this, even with how bureaucratic they are. But what a shame. You know, my street in Northern Virginia has no HOA, so I plan to display the flag.
6: Well, you know, those HOAs, they can be difficult.
3: Correct.
6: Coming up, never-before-seen footage from the day of Charlie Kirk's murder was released during today's pretrial hearing. Will this serve as a turning point and lead the case to trial? That's next.

0: Tyler Robinson, the alleged killer of Turning Point USA founder Charlie Kirk, attends day two of the preliminary hearings. The judge is soon expected to determine if this case will go to trial. Today's hearing focusing on major new details regarding the timeline of Tyler Robinson's movements leading up to the shooting. Here was David Hull discussing the never-before-seen footage presented by former Utah State Bureau of Investigation.
1: What are we seeing here, Agent Hull?
2: That's the vehicle that is believed to belong to Mr. Robinson arriving in the parking garage on campus.
1: And do you believe you recognize who that person is?
2: Yes.
1: Who is that?
2: I believe that's Tyler Robinson.
1: Mr. Robinson?
2: I do, yes.
1: And how long is he out there on the edge of the building?
2: Just until the reported shot was fired at 12:23 and 28.
1: What are we seeing now?
2: Mr. Robinson lowering and jumping off of the roof of the Losi building onto the grass area.
0: Okay, Gabby, one of the interesting things that I've read that came out of today's hearing was that they've tracked kind of him arriving through with the vehicle. There's also, I believe, a video showing him kind of walking the campus, going to the building. Also, there was a report that mentioned, I guess, from coming from the hearing, was that he spoke to Charlie Kirk's staff. Like, there was maybe some interaction that he ate Chick-fil-A on campus, that there might have been interaction with Charlie Kirk's staff before he left, changed, and returned, allegedly. You know, how significant is that? I think that's huge if they have someone that can facially say, like, yes, I spoke to this person.
3: It reminds of the Alexandria baseball shooter, kind of how he was interacting with people, I believe members of Congress, before that shooting took place. And that's harrowing details, the fact that he was trying to pretend to be friendly, and then he would then go on to commit this ghastly act. So it's going to be interesting to see how it plays out. But it's just so crazy that the discourse about it, people creating conspiracy about how he was murdered from certain, you know, crazy far-right elements to other conspiracy theorists, and to see, you know, his widow and his family having to put out a statement saying that this is what we're going to say at this time, please give us some grace, and it's going to be hard to watch that.
0: Yeah. Rosen, one of the things I think is important to remind people is this is what is called like a preliminary hearing. Mm-hmm. Depending on the jurisdiction, how it's run, there's differences, I believe, between federal court and state court. But the standard of proof, everybody says, beyond all reasonable doubt, you know, for a defendant. That's in the trial. This is basically just probable cause. It's a very low standard. It seems pretty confident if you have video of the alleged killer on campus. They believe they have DNA, that this would go to trial.
4: Certainly, Mr. Robinson is entitled to his presumption of innocence, as any defendant in the American criminal justice is and should be. I think, however, that there is an extraordinary abundance of evidence that ties him to this crime. What I don't know that prosecutors will ever be able to establish satisfactorily, if not necessarily in court, to the public imagination, is the motive for this crime, why he shot Charlie Kirk. It has been suggested by high-ranking American officials and everyone else who was touched by this atrocity that Mr. Robinson was motivated by hatred for Charlie Kirk's ideas. I suspect something else at work. This killing reminded me of the assassination of John Lennon in 1980. And that person shot John Lennon to death chiefly because he wanted desperately to be John Lennon and couldn't. And the only way to achieve some kind of parity on the same scale as such a celebrity and such an important public figure was to take that person away. And that's what I think took place here.
0: Yeah, well, while the evidence against Tyler Robinson piles up, his defense is scrambling to save him from the death penalty.
5: Were you aware that he was one of his Boy Scout leaders? Did you know that?
2: I think I had heard that at some point. There was a connection. I didn't recall specifically what it was.
5: And Mr. Robinson, in fact, no police went to go arrest him. He drove himself, or he was driven with his parents to the Washington County Sheriff's Department, correct?
2: That's my understanding, yes.
5: As far as you know, Mr. Robinson did what he said he was going to do. He told the police he was coming. He was coming peacefully. He was coming with his parents, and that's exactly what happened.
2: I don't know any of the specifics of how he was arranged to turn himself in.
0: One of the arguments has been that the prosecutor they tried to remove one of the prosecutors, Jason, because the child was teen child, I believe, was at the event on the campus. There's also been allegations that there was leaks from the prosecutor to the media or commentary that wasn't supposed to happen. They've just been trying to knock this death penalty off the table, unsuccessfully, though, so far, I would say.
6: Yeah, I mean, it's going to be interesting to see where this goes. I suspect he's going to end up going to trial. I think that there are a lot of questions, you know, as James kind of talked about, there are a lot of questions around that, around the timeline, around how he's able to dismantle this weapon, put it in a backpack, go down, scale the wall, come down, reassemble the weapon, and then put it, leave it in the woods. It just something.
7: I'll be a little bit less diplomatic than our friend James. Tyler Robinson did it. I was on a murder trial jury in college, and this is exactly what the defense tries to do. Oh, you know, he was a Boy Scout. Oh, he loved puppies. Thank God they're not taking the death penalty off. Cannot be administered soon enough.
4: All right. Still to come, a new report finds nearly half of New York City's 900-plus public schools are failing. This word comes 364 days after the United Federation of Teachers endorsed Zoran Mamdani's mayoral campaign. So do the socialists and trade unionists have the answer to fix the Big Apple's classrooms? Stay with us.

0: but lost to Walter Mondale.
1: Welcome back to the Right Squad. A new report issued by the Success Academy Charter Schools Network finds that in New York City's 903 public schools, less than half of the students passed math, reading, or both on last year's state exams. Nearly 45% of the Big Apple's 912,000 public school students attend these failing institutions. The United Federation of Teachers, which represents 200,000 education workers in New York, endorsed Zohran Mamdani for mayor last July, claiming he would reduce class sizes. But the problems persist. So is the Big Apple's education infrastructure broken beyond repair? Alex Sawyer.
2: Yeah, I'm glad you came to me, because on that note, the union there negotiated with the Mamdani administration, got teachers, I think it's like a $9,500 pay raise in exchange for him delaying, I think it's like 2 years, the cutting of class sizes. What goes to the poor scores of the students? Is it the classes are too high? Is it the quality of the teachers? Why are we giving teachers a pay raise when the numbers do not show better performance for their students?
1: Gabby.
3: This is a common trend with higher or with education in K through 12. I graduated from public school. I think most of us have gone through public school in some form or fashion. That isn't to say every public school is like this, but a lot of them in blue states are, where they're spending a lot per pupil and there's a low return on investment. They're more interested in these kids, for instance, learning about the so-called climate crisis versus being proficient in reading and arithmetic. New York, of course, Mamdani loves the Green New Deal. I'm not surprised that that would continue to be echoed. But they're not getting, the students are being ill-served by teachers' unions. They're like, we have to think of ourselves. And I remember in California, teachers' unions, even in Orange County, put themselves first before the students.
2: Just
3: and
2: like
3: when you
2: they
3: have
2: did
3: that.
2: During COVID, for
3: exactly.
2: example, which
1: Jason
2: was
1: Nichols.
2: Detrimental.
1: What do you have to say?
4: Yeah, I would say that while I would agree that just funding schools does not necessarily and some of these disparities that we see, things like universal pre-K, actually, there's evidence to show that it does actually affect education later on, and that's going to come through funding. And putting funding in the right places, one of the problems with education is that oftentimes the more experienced teachers don't teach in the schools where they're most needed because they don't get paid as well.
2: And they get pushed out. And they get pushed out because as they're teaching, they get more money and the districts see that. They're like, oh, we can hire, you know, maybe two new teachers for almost what the older, more experienced teacher is getting paid.
1: Matthew, 15 seconds.
5: Teachers' unions are one of the biggest problems plaguing American education, and I think that they would quibble with your math. They would look at that. They'd say, oh, it's not 45%. It's more like 7% according to how they do math. And that is one of the many problems, is that they are not teaching math. They're teaching DEI. They're teaching climate crisis nonsense.
4: You're not going to see that in a math class.
5: Problems.
4: Come on, fold.
5: Oh, boy, I hope so.
4: Well, it's ridiculous.
5: They can figure it out in English classes, too.
4: I got kids in public school.
5: Coming up, while Team USA's World Cup exit left many Americans heartbroken, a taunt from their opponents was met with a world-class response from the good old red, white, and blue. That

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1: Well, sadly, Team USA's World Cup aspirations came to a screeching halt last night as our beloved Stars and Stripes suffered a devastating loss to Belgium, 4-1. To add insult to injury, Belgium put the match away in the dying minutes and then capped off the celebration with a very poor and embarrassing rendition of the world-famous Trump dance.
2: Not good.
1: While the loss stung for America's four soccer fans, Team USA left the World Cup with their heads held high and showed their class. After the final whistle, the players huddled together in a prayer circle. They should have done that before the game. In a time where faith and American pride is chastised by far too many, this moment reflected their unity, faith, and pride, even in defeat. A true personification of patriotism. Now, Jason, I was told that a Los Angeles County judge is going to be flooding the zone with more points for Team USA, even though the match has been called. Do you think that there is any hope for us to reclaim that? Can we stop this steal?
3: Totally rigged. We've got to work on our soccer system here in America. But no, I mean, it was a great game. I really enjoyed it. It was very exciting. And not only did they do the Trump dance on the field, they all did it in the locker room afterward, and they filmed it, and they trolled us pretty mercilessly.
2: That's not trolling. This is homage.
3: Jason, and I thought it was cool.
1: Judge Boasberg put an injunction on this score?
4: We could try to push him, but, you know, I'm not sure what team he was really cheering for.
1: That's a very good point.
3: Well, look, you call FIFA, they'll work on
4: it. I like the prayer circle, though.
1: James, I'm wondering, do you think that America is back to being just a regular old football and not football country after this?
2: For quite some time, yes. Let's be frank. Soccer is boring. Gabby.
1: That is a great... Well, Gabby, we started the show talking about NATO. I don't know. I think that we might need to send some boots on the ground to Belgium after this.
5: Well, like I said, they are upping their intake of Russian oil and gas. I'm more of a tennis person. I used to play tennis in high school. I thought the match was interesting. I've been following along. It was not the best performance. I agree with Jason that we do need better infrastructure for soccer. But I'm looking forward to England versus Norway. We can do the row.
1: All right. Well, that is that. A special thanks to tonight's squad, Gabriella Hoffman and James Rosen, Alex Sawyer and Jason Nichols. We'll see you all back here tomorrow night at 10 p.m. Eastern. Thanks so much for watching. Judge Boasberg, please issue an injunction. Everyone else, have a great American night.
6: The Graham Plattner story speaks volumes. Let's check it out.

And voter Rob Schmidt tonight, it took Democrats nearly a year to admit Maine Senate candidate Graham Plattner belongs nowhere near power in Washington, D.C. And isn't it remarkable that they all arrived at that conclusion in unison? A political party incapable of independent thought, Graham Plattner has now been accused of rape by an ex-girlfriend. And apparently this accusation, backed only by her word, is 10 times as lethal in the Democrat Party as proudly wearing a Totenkopf Nazi concentration camp tattoo on your chest for years and then running for office on an anti-Israel platform, which is interesting to say the least. I guess it means that left-leaning Jews will still vote for a Nazi sympathizer, but liberal women won't vote for an alleged rapist. I guess that's the calculus.

0: Democrat Party was bounced over a rape allegation. Democrats just lost one of their most effective attack dogs, although he was so insufferable. Eric Swalwell disappeared this past spring, accused of harassment, assault, rape himself. The most valuable asset that this party has, as you know, is its control over women in this country, earned by decades of indoctrination over issues like abortion and endless pandering as well. Here's how Plattner and Swalwell sounded.
1: We have legacies to be proud of that show us the way forward. We have the legacy of the women's suffrage movement.
2: They're going to break the filibuster to pass a national abortion ban. They will be punished.
1: Reproductive health care is health care. Abortion is health care.
3: And if you're a woman, you can make your own decisions about your own body.
4: Women did not get the right to vote in this country because men gave it to them. They got it because they organized and they fought for it for generations.
0: How interesting is that montage in light of what we know now? A nice montage for all the ladies who believe that Democrats actually care about women. To those who vote based solely on issues like abortion, just open your eyes. The left manipulates the female vote. That's how they win. An example of this in how the New York Times handled this same story of Graham Plattner last month and the claims of a woman named Lindsay Fifield in June. The Times, surprisingly, it made a lot of people suspicious how they blew Graham Plattner out of the water with a hit piece, the New York Times, highlighting a number of women with various accusations against the main Senate hopeful. In the piece, Lindsay Fifield claimed that Plattner had manhandled her, twisted her arm behind her back, and locked her in a bedroom. But then the Times stated that Fifield was a Republican operative, and then they said that they couldn't independently verify her story. Fifield then came out and said, yes, you could have, New York Times, but you failed to verify it with the sources that I gave you, meaning the Times didn't want to verify the story. And that's what's called a catch and kill. That's where a media outlet friendly to a candidate like Graham Plattner will grab a damaging story before all the other outlets do, because they know it's coming anyways, and they'll report it mildly as to cause minimal damage. Isn't that interesting? That's how it works. Another example this morning, kind of the same vibe, MSNBC's Mika Brzezinski, so dubious of this rape claim against a candidate that she clearly wanted to win and take out the Republican in the state of Maine.
5: What concrete evidence? You have conversations with therapists, conversation with friends.
6: Jenny, in her telling, had confided in a number of people. We saw screenshots that she shared of messages. We viewed an email response from her therapist to her, acknowledging that they had talked about
5: those
6: this.
5: Those are the things I said, but those are, what is the actual, is there evidence between her and him, evidence of a crime? Because he's being accused of rape.
0: Don't think we need to point out that MSNBC typically takes a more believe all women tone with stories like this, especially when the accusations aren't as damaging to their narrative. The sad truth is nobody in the Democrat Party just now realized that Plattner was unfit for office. The reality is they just didn't care. They don't care who's fit and who's not. They just want to win. And every seat's a seat. It's a calculation. And it explains why so many of them so uncomfortably stood by for all of these months as so many ridiculous stories came and went about this ridiculous candidate. His comments calling rural Mainers stupid as he cosplayed as one for the last year. Blaming women for being raped. Loads of weird stuff on Reddit, bizarre Reddit posts. And a shirtless profile picture on an app for kids that's known to be a haven for sexual predators. That was his profile picture on something called Kick, which I'm too old for and you are too. His entire fake persona, a rich kid, private school educated, living in a house daddy bought for him, claiming to be an oyster farmer who only sells oysters to his mom for a restaurant that she owns. And then, of course, she had the Nazi tattoo. Through all of that, Democrats stood strong with this very tainted candidate.
7: we should focus on acknowledging it was misogynistic, acknowledging it was wrong, moving on with redemption.
8: He certainly has a lot of issues and a lot of questions to answer and address. Dear God, we need to get the Senate back.
9: Graham.

0: has made a lot of mistakes in his life. He's had a very long journey, but he's owned those mistakes, owned up to them.
1: He certainly has many good attributes. He has a great background, but like most everybody, there are stumbles along the way, and there are some things that he regrets having done.
2: This has been a really crazy story, watching how they've handled this candidate. And it's because they thought he could win. And Susan Collins is really, really hard to beat in Maine because she's just kind of her own entity. She's not a Trumper. She's not a Democrat. She just is what she is in a state that's very purple and kind of strained politically and kind of off the grid. Now they know he can't win, though. And that's the only difference. And that's why they sound different today. Steve Robinson, editor-in-chief of the Maine Wire, joins us now. Katie Zacharias, senior comms advisor at Truth Social. Good to have you both. Katie, all of a sudden, Graham Plattner belongs nowhere near power. What do you think?
3: Well, I was waiting for this to happen when the New York Times came out with that article. I said, this is, as you said, Rob, this is the Democrats trying to decide what is going to happen. How are the voters going to respond to this? Can we keep this candidate despite all of these horrific allegations? Can we keep him in? And what Cory Booker said in those clips, he said, all of these things, yes, he needs to be accountable, but man, we need that Senate. That is the words of the Democrat Party. They don't care about any of this. They cared about winning so badly until it became too much of a liability, just like Swalwell, Rob.
2: Yeah, it's exactly right. Steve, you know, you're on the ground with this story, and you have been. We've had you on. What are your feelings as this has all changed so quickly?
4: Well, first, I'd say you knocked it out of the park with your introduction there. I think you hit all of the bases, except for maybe he's running the Antifa Socialist Rifle Association up here, building his own trans radical army. And also, he told the according to the New York Times, at least, he would fantasize about raping a burglar who broke into his home, but, quote, not in a gay way. I don't know exactly what that means, and he hasn't elaborated on what he meant by that. But to be real clear about this, the Democrats who have rescinded their endorsements didn't do this because they find the crime of rape morally repugnant. They're doing this because they don't think he can win anymore. This isn't a judgment about Plattner or his alleged crimes or his character. This is a cold, Machiavellian political judgment that they're making, because I can tell you that the Democrats up here in Maine have known about these rumors for a very long time. And I have to believe that Chuck Schumer has known about these rumors. But even when the New York Times story dropped, that was clear sexual violence. That was domestic assault, a credible allegation of domestic violence. And Democrats didn't think that it would be damaging enough to hurt his chances of winning. So they voted for him in overwhelming numbers. They stuck by him. But when Jake Tapper flew into Bangor, they decided, well, you know what? When you've lost Tapper, I guess maybe the people of Maine won't vote for this guy anymore. That's why they've made this decision, which says a lot about their character.
2: As the party that virtue signals just nonstop and holds themselves at such a higher level than the rest of us. That's how they honestly feel. They feel like they have the moral high ground. They certainly don't. Real quick, back to you, Steve. Is Collins now safe? Like, how do you feel about the election in November?
4: Well, I would say in some ways, Senator Collins is now looking at potentially a more competitive race. What you're going to see unfold between now and July 27th is a pig scramble amongst connected Democrat elites to try to secure the nomination for themselves, while also channeling this left-wing populist energy. It's really a weird situation they find themselves in, because there's no pre-contemplated or predefined way of choosing who this nominee is going to be. It's going to be very messy, and there's a civil war unfolding between the more establishment side of the Democratic Party and the DSA wing of the Democratic Party. And Plattner is like an ISIS bride with a suicide vest strapped to himself, saying, I'm not dropping out unless you let me pick who the successor is.
2: He wants to pick
4: could
2: a guy.
4: Be a tougher one for her to beat, maybe.
2: Yeah, maybe. Yeah, it would be impressive for somebody to throw together and to be appealing enough, somebody that we don't already know about. Katie, just to remind everyone, because I think this might have been my favorite part of this story as we followed it, just how bizarre all this was and how manufactured the image of this man was. You had these two radical socialists who discovered him and kind of coached him and just created this candidate. And I want people to listen to just how bizarre these two people are, that were responsible for the Graham Platner experiment.
5: How did you think your way through the fact that he had posted these things on social media?
6: I said none of this will or should stop him from becoming a U.S. senator.
5: And what was your thinking there?
6: I think if what the voters wanted were people who were grown in vats and had never done or said anything that they might regret their entire lives, we'd have a very different country. Part of our thesis here is that people do not want their candidates grown in vats. They want people who are real human beings.
2: Where on what planet did they find those two on? And did he really say that they don't want their candidates grown in vats? Like, I think that guy was grown in a vat, Katie.
3: That voice is so disturbing,
2: I don't know
3: Rob.
2: What
3: this
2: that
3: guy,
2: is.
3: But at this point, they're wishing that at least half of him was grown in a vat because the scandal became too much for even the Democrat Party, which has become the Socialist Communist Party. It became even too much for them. Jay Jones was not too much, but Swalwell was, and now we have Platner. And the only reasonable senator that's come out of this, and the Democrats should take note, has been Fetterman. Fetterman never endorsed this guy who's not out of a vat and maybe should have been.
2: Yeah. Steve, one last to you. Why is it in the Democrat Party, is it okay to have a Nazi tattoo and run on an anti-Israel platform, but it's not okay to be accused of rape? Why does one have a mightier weight than the other? That is bizarre to me.
4: Well, I mean, clearly there's two sets of standards. There's the standard for conservative. There's the standard for left-wing Democrats. And they're going to use those rules as a way to grow their own power and their own money. That's what this is all about. They don't really care. There's no principle that they care about. This is a postmodern ethic that they're just using to grow their own power. And that's where they'll go from here. I guess the lesson is, fathers, teach your daughters not to date Democrat men because they're awful rapey these days.
2: Such a wild story. Steve Robinson, Katie Zachariah, good to have you both. Thanks so much.
3: Thank you.
2: All right, with the president in Turkey for the NATO summit today, it is bombs away over Iran yet again after the White House suspends the regime from selling oil. We've got some updates there coming up. Plus, later in news from the left, the DEI actress, very critical of a 3,000-year-old author.
7: My big question is, who's the woman behind the beauty, you know, because... When that's all you're known for. That-

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0: All right, coming back with some breaking news. Powerful U.S. strikes against Iran have resumed just in the last couple hours. Retaliation for Iran attacking commercial shipping in the Strait of Hormuz. Three commercial vessels. CENTCOM claiming it's a clear break of the ceasefire, and that's why we're seeing what we're seeing. U.S. is also revoking licenses today, which had authorized Iranian oil sales, which is a huge gut punch to the regime. Iran had just started loading up its coffers during negotiations, able to sell oil again. The president said, if you screw around with this, you're going to pay a price. It's exactly what's happening. All this comes as Trump arrives in Turkey, a NATO summit at a time when the president is quite unhappy with this accord, saying he might not even have attended the NATO summit if it wasn't for the Turks and the Turkish president, calling Erdogan, the president Erdogan, his friend and a very strong leader, claiming Turkey has been more loyal to the United States than other countries that we would think would be loyal.
2: I was very disappointed with NATO. And frankly, if it weren't held in Turkey, where my friend happens to be a very strong leader, it's possible that I wouldn't have attended. We weren't treated well because we did something in Iran. We don't need anybody's help. I didn't even want the help. And in a way, I was testing people. I was testing to see whether or not they'd be there, because I've long said that we help them, but I'm not sure that they'd be there for us.
0: All right. Well, the president telling President Erdogan today he respects his strength. The U.S. has an airbase in Turkey. It happens to hold about 50 American nuclear bombs as well. Possibly looking for help with Iran in all this, Trump announcing that he's lifting sanctions against Turkey.
2: We're going to be taking the sanctions off. Okay, working very closely with Marco Rubio, a very famous man, great Secretary of State, and with Scott Bessent and with Pete and everybody else. We're going to be taking the sanctions off. It's time.
0: All right. With that, let's talk about it. KT McFarland, Trump's former deputy national security advisor, joins us now. KT, good to see you. Let's start with the breaking news. We're bombing Iran tonight, and the regime can no longer sell oil. What do you make of that?
3: Well, I think President Trump had destroyed about 75-80% of Iran's military capabilities in Operation Epic Fury. I think he held back that last 20-25% because he knew that Iran would cheat. He knew that Iran would try to break the agreement. So he kind of had to, you know, screw around and find out how serious we are. And I think that's what he's doing now. He's destroying their military, their air defense systems, apparently. Some of their command and control, some of their missile sites. So this is a penalty that they're going to pay, because we knew they'd cheat. We knew they would try to break the memorandum of understanding, and they did, predictably. And that's why President Trump had this last salvo that he could do. But the other thing that's going to really hurt them, in a lot of ways more, is the economic pressure.
0: Right.
3: You know, Iran was desperate. We now know from some very good reporting that the Iranian president and the Speaker of the Parliament pressured the Ayatollah and the IRGC to go along with a memorandum of understanding because they thought their economy probably had a week or so before it would collapse. So Iran did. It had some sanctions relief, but now it's not going to have any sanctions relief. So that even if a country wants to buy oil from Iran, they buy it American dollars, and then that the money doesn't get deposited in Iran's account. It gets deposited in an escrow account. So Iran's going to go right back to where it was. As a really destitute nation. And the other thing that's amazing is I don't think the price of oil is going to go up that much, showing that Iran really has played their last card and they haven't played it very well.
0: That's interesting. Yeah. What will happen to oil in the morning? That is a good question. Why are we being so nice to the Turks and to Erdogan? Trump is really sweetening them up today. Does this have something to do with Iran?
3: Yeah, it has a lot to do with Iran and the entire Middle East. I mean, I remember the first phone being in the room with President Trump, or the first phone call he had with Erdogan, and it was all, you know, it was Turkish to English. So President Trump didn't know exactly what he was saying until it was translated. But he turned to me and he said, "This guy has a really tough, strong voice." And I think that set the tone. President Trump looked at Erdogan, not a nice guy, a really tough guy, but that's the guy he needs in the Middle East. And Erdogan in Turkey was the first country to sign up for the Gaza peace plan, which was controversial. And I think one of the reasons President Trump is nice to Erdogan is Erdogan is delivering for him. And so what would happen, for example, if we had a real Iran peace agreement? Would Turkey would be essential to that, essential to maintaining it, essential to monitoring it. And maybe at that point, Turkey then joins the Abraham Accords. So the Iran thing is not just about Iran and nuclear weapons. That's a big part of it. But the bigger part of it is to remake the Middle East. And Trump needs Turkey in his camp to do it.
0: You know, we're smacking Iran tonight. They broke a ceasefire and we're going to hit them and it's probably going to last a day. But somebody alleged that potentially what's going on is that the president has put this deal together just in an attempt to get oil prices under control for the upcoming months until the midterms. And then potentially right after the midterms, he would maybe finish off Iran or end this nonsense with this regime. Is that something that's plausible to you?
3: Absolutely. Do you remember in the Godfather movies, in Godfather Part 3, where the Godfather settles all the scores? I think once the election happens, especially President Trump does well in the midterms, then, you know, gloves are off. And then Iran, there's really no restraint that President Trump would have to force Iran to a negotiating table and to President Trump's position. We hold all the cards, but the real wild card that we can't tell is what happens to oil prices, because that has a direct impact on the American election. Oil prices have come down. They've come down dramatically in just a couple of days. Yeah. And if those oil prices stay low, that means gasoline prices will come down and stay low. And that's a huge, you know, tailwind behind President Trump as he goes into the midterms.
0: Interesting stuff. KT, good to see you. Thanks so much.
3: Thank you.
0: All right. Coming up here after the break, the man accused of assassinating Charlie Kirk in court this week and laughing in front of Charlie's family. We're going to dive into the new evidence coming out of Utah. We have Jack Posobiec.
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0: bin Laden was dead.
1: So I run a national student organization that advocates for free markets and limited government on college and high school campuses across the country.
2: When people stop talking, really bad stuff starts.
3: Would you rather have that black kid have a role model be Kendrick Lamar or Clarence Thomas?
4: Take responsibility for your orgasms and stop eliminating people smaller than you.
5: So you're saying I should drop out of college to support my child and supporting my life?
4: I'm saying if you're going to engage in coitus, in the practice of having children, you might end up with a baby.
6: We're going to push through this to keep the coalition together. I have all the faith in the world the president can keep all these different parts together and unified for what's good for the country.
7: Just a reminder there of what we lost, the assassination of Charlie Kirk and an alleged gunman facing justice the beginning of that this week. Today marked the second day in a five-day hearing to determine if there is sufficient evidence against Tyler Robinson to go to trial. A compilation of new security camera videos playing in court, allegedly showing Tyler Robinson visiting the UVU campus four times on that day, the day of the assassination. His last visit stretching into the early hours of the next day. That means he came back to the campus after the killing. During the first visit to campus, a Utah police agent named David Hull, one of the lead investigators on the Charlie Kirk killing, testified that the accused killer made contact with TPUSA representatives on campus. Here he is explaining that.
8: That's the vehicle that is believed to belong to Mr. Robinson arriving in the parking garage on campus.
9: Do you believe you recognize who that person is?
8: Yes.
9: Who is that?
8: I believe that's Tyler Robinson. He heads out of the parking garage on foot into the campus and actually goes to the quad area of the campus. At that time, he makes contact with some representatives from TPUSA.
7: Something to see right there. Agent Hull also testified that Tyler was, in fact, the one on the roof as well. Take a listen.
9: You believe this to be Mr. Robinson?
8: I do, yes.
9: And how long is he out there on the edge of the building?
8: Just until the reported shot was fired at 12:23 and 28. The individual then stands up and then moves across the building to the north.
7: One other thing to show you, when the video of Charlie getting shot was submitted as evidence yesterday, the judge in the case actually flinched visibly on camera as he watched it. We want to show you that moment. And if you saw the video, as so many of us did, you likely flinch, too. It's just horrific to watch. With Charlie's family in attendance and Tyler Robinson's parents there as well, there's reporting that Tyler has been seen laughing at times in the courtroom. Can't fathom seeing that. TPUSA contributor Jack Posobiec was in the courtroom today and joins us now. And Jack, it's good to see you. First, let's just start with what it's like in that courtroom this week.
10: Well, Rob, thanks so much for having me on, and I have to say it's emotional. It's you walk in, you see Charlie's family there, his parents and Erica, who are so strong. You see Tyler Robinson's parents as well, and then just a few feet away, with SWAT teams and security and sheriffs all around us. Just beyond that bar, at a table a few feet from us, is Tyler Robinson himself. So just imagine seeing all of that together. It's a small area, it's a small space, but the emotions, the issues, and the impact are felt not just in that courtroom, but all around the world.
7: Did you witness this, you know, very, very sick young man laughing in the courtroom? Did you see this?
10: I did. As a matter of fact, I did, and it was something that I actually made a mental note of at the time, that I couldn't believe that I was seeing that right there in front of the family, in front of Charlie's mother, in front of Charlie's widow, Erica, his father as well, and so many of us who were friends with him. He's laughing and carrying on as if he has no remorse, and at no point yesterday or today did he turn back, did he acknowledge anyone who was actually there present or show any sign of remorse. The one thing that I did see at that moment, and I didn't even realize it was being reported until much later, but because we don't have our phones when we're in there, that I noted that he was laughing.
7: You wonder what would be funny to him in this moment, but maybe it all is in the twisted mind of this young man. This is a 5-day hearing to determine if there's enough evidence against Tyler to go to trial. They do things a little differently in Utah. It seems like there's insurmountable evidence to take this to trial, right?
10: Well, look, Rob, today we got into the forensics. We got the video of him prone on the roof. We've got the DNA evidence now. We've got the rifle. We've got the screwdriver. We've got the towel. They've got video after video of him arriving to campus, jumping off a roof, then coming back to campus hours later, even more details than we even knew, finding out that he went to Chick-fil-A at one point prior to going up and changing and getting on this roof. And so the amount of evidence that's coming in is actually very, very high. And in fact, the analysts who, one of the ones who just testified here, this FBI DNA analyst, she showed the power of a positive demeanor. She showed her work. She showed how it was validated and how the DNA tied directly to Tyler Robinson and his roommate, Lance Twiggs.
7: Right. Before I let you go, Charlie's family, his parents, his widow, what are they like in court? How are they handling this?
10: I mean, look, it's obviously very emotional, and you can see at times that those emotions do take their toll. Yeah. There are times where they've gotten up to step out because the graphic nature of either the testimony or the video or the audio that's being played is getting to a certain point that they don't want to be able to see that. But they're incredibly strong. And in fact, they're some of the strongest people that I've ever met in my life. And it doesn't surprise me at all that this was Charlie Kirk's mom and dad to produce a kid like that. And the woman that he married, of course, yeah, was so incredibly strong, just like he was.
7: Yeah. And actually, I'm sorry, just one more real quick before I let you go. What are the Robinson parents? What a strange situation they're in there. What is the demeanor of those two in this courtroom?
10: Well, you can see them. They're quiet. They're stone-faced. Yeah. They seem to be supporting each other very much. They seem like a very loving couple. And you have to imagine that this takes as much of a toll on them as it does for Charlie and his family.
7: Yeah, you would have to. What a bizarre place to be inside of that courtroom. Jack Mashobiec, we appreciate you coming on and giving us the details. Thank you. All right, coming up, the Trump administration reveals how one of our most prestigious institutions was fully captured by the far left. Details on the Smithsonian that...

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0: Watch Carl Higbee, Frontline.
1: All right, welcome back. The Trump administration dropping a major report on rot at one of America's greatest museums, the Smithsonian in Washington, D.C. Domestic Policy Council behind a 129-page report blasting the institution as ideologically captured by the far left, writing, Smithsonian failed to maintain the treasure house of our inheritance because it no longer seeks to illuminate our heritage. A zero in on the museum's director, Anthea Hartig, put in place by the Board of Regents in 2018. Under her leadership, Smithsonian's National Museum of American History changed its mission statement to empowering people to create a more just and compassionate future by exploring, preserving, and sharing the complexity of our past. So basically, let's focus in on all the things that are bad about our country, and maybe we'll have a more liberal, woke future. That's what that means. Hartig even admitting the change was to move away from a American first mentality. Take a listen.
2: It's hard to get out of your the America first, you know, mentality. And that's, we didn't talk much about that, but I wrestle with that all the time. And why we changed our mission when I first came to be very future facing, but also to really think, you know, kind of what does it mean to show that full and rich complexity of the past.
1: Ideologically captured like so many other institutions. Examples of how they've turned this National Museum of American History into another vehicle of the left. Video clips are now available of drag queens, images of nude women, and a magazine promoting female masturbation, because why wouldn't that be in the Smithsonian? A sadomasochistic crotch harness as well, because why wouldn't that be there? A trans non-binary person's chest binder and pages from a six-year-old girl's diary in which she prays every night to grow a penis in a diary, also in the Smithsonian. Report also revealed that they referred to Christopher Columbus as murderer, slaver, and thief, and Christian pilgrims as colonizers. It's funny. Do these people want to give their homes to the local tribe? They're allowed to. The museum also listed common phrases like rational thinking and hard work as traits of white supremacy culture. Hard work. Former White House policy strategist Mae Mailman joins us now. Former tenured professor at both Princeton and Vanderbilt universities, Carol Swain. Dr. Carol Swain with us as well. Good to see you ladies tonight. Mae, the Smithsonian report was released months after President Trump signed an executive order called Restoring Truth and Sanity to American History. That's something that you are familiar with. What happened to the Smithsonian?
3: Yeah, so I helped write this executive order, and it actually arose because a staff member was just going to go see some art at the Art History Museum and was confronted immediately that sculpture promoted scientific racism. I don't know the difference between regular racism and scientific racism, but sculpture promoted that latter type of racism. And so we went about trying to change it. Unfortunately, it's hard. Smithsonian is not under the executive branch. It's not an executive agency. It's created by Congress. The vice president does sit on the board. So one funny story, there was a vice president staff member who started getting the Smithsonian emails after we wrote our executive order. And the first exhibit that was promoted in this newsletter was reshaping Lady Liberty, the Statue of Liberty, to be a black trans drag person.
1: You say that black trans drag person for the Statue of Liberty.
3: I don't, it's trans, yes.
1: I mean, Dr. Swain, that's very critically important work they're doing over at the Smithsonian, right?
4: The museums were taken over a long time ago, and they are politically correct. And it is a serious indictment on our colleges and universities because they turned out those people who are rewriting history and indoctrinating visitors as well as our children and people that don't know their own American history.
1: It's surreal. And sticking with you for one second, Dr. Swain, the report reveals that the Smithsonian insists that our country has not changed since 1957, as far as race relations go. They go on to say that the director, Anthea Hartig, who we just talked about, oversaw the creation of the Reckoning with Remembrance exhibit, which argues that the murder of Emmett Till in 1955, a little boy that was lynched, which was a horrible story. Their claim is that that is not just part of a racist past, but it reflects our ongoing present, Dr. Swain. What is your reaction to that?
4: No sane American would believe that. And I think that the most constructive thing that we can do, we the people, is reclaim our institutions. We can resanitize these museums. And as a young person, I always longed to go to the Smithsonian. And so in the 1980s, when I visited the Smithsonian, it was not woke and was a powerful experience. I would not take my great-grandchildren to this Smithsonian because it's false and we can do better. And we need to stand. This is, this is not partisan.
1: No.
4: This is nonpartisan. Democrats need to be as upset as I am right now.
1: Well, they should. And in May, it's so sad because there's obviously the grift here is to decimate the history of this country so that people won't care if we radically change it into what the left wants it to be. So they're going to just step on everything and damage and reduce everything that is so great about this country and might make it sound awful as we just explained.
3: Yeah, there's a reason that only roughly 25% of Democrats are proud to be Americans is because they're indoctrinated with this type of history, that if our nation is truly terrible, then how could you be right. proud to be an American? But the values, the lessons that you can learn from the American experiment, which has been the greatest cause of good, of prosperity, of well-being, the way that we live in this country that people just take for granted, no one could have imagined life could be this good. And to go to the American History Museum and to learn about those lessons and to see the heroes that we've had and to find a role model where it's hard to find one today.
1: Right.
3: Now, that is what the History Museum should be about.
1: That's what history always was in this country until the last however many couple decades, whenever they got control of so many of these institutions. May, I've got one more for you. This is something that you're specifically on as well. FCC is probing ABC's The View, demanding it either comply with equal time regulations or lose its bona fide news program exemption, this very political show. Disney, the parent company, claims it's an attack on the First Amendment, has the same protections as the program, as programs like World News Tonight. So ABC's saying that this is the same. The View and World News Tonight get the same protections. The View is reportedly limiting its political guests in the wake of this probe, trying to act, a little bit better. You're also the director of the Independent Women's Law Center. You released a letter recently agreeing with the FCC probe into this. Explain your position on them looking into The View and the greater ABC issue, which is just a full network under FCC guidance that is fully to the left.
3: Yeah, so ABC operates on public airwaves. There's limited spectrum, and so there is a rule, there's a law on the books that says if you have one political candidate, you have to give an equal opportunity for another candidate. Now, news shows have an exception for that, which they can track the newsworthy story. Whatever's news, if everybody's a Republican, then they can interview all Republicans because that's what there is and that's the news. The View that says and has said that it's a news show, and so the FCC is looking into it, and it's absolutely fair that the same rules that apply to everybody else apply to The View equally. And that's what Americans want, which is if you're going to claim that you're a news organization, then you better be a news organization just like the other news programs that use that exemption.
1: Yeah, it's well said. It's so crazy what's happened to these, again, ideological capture across all spectrums in this panel. Good to see you, ladies. Thanks so much. May Mailman, Dr. Carol Swain, thank you so much. All right, coming up here, begging trans people to invade her city is costing this woke mayor.
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2: Welcome back. Time now for news from the left. Kenyan actress Lupita Nyong'o. We've been talking about her playing the Helen of Troy character in Christopher Nolan's The Odyssey, who was the most beautiful woman ever in the world and for whom the Trojan War began. An obvious DEI move needed for eligibility to win an Oscar. That's why she's in the role. Everybody knows that. And now, coming along with that capitulation from Christopher Nolan, comes Lupita doing the press rounds and getting to talk to the media about all this, which you knew was going to be a disaster.
3: The most iconic character I played is Helen of Troy, and she's known for her beauty.
4: Yeah.
3: But my big question is, who's the woman behind the beauty, you know? Because when that's all you're known for, that must be burdensome.
4: Yeah.
2: Oh, so now we're just criticizing the story. It's not good enough, apparently, for Lupita. We also showed you this yesterday, the same woman with a very annoying answer to a question about the writer of this story who existed around 3,000 years ago, Homer himself.
5: I'd be like, so Homer, how do you feel about the screen time given to these women, considering how little you spent with them?
6: Oh,
5: okay.
6: And then do you lean forward and look at him like that?
5: Yes, like, remember us?
2: Oh, and everyone just bowing to her idiocy in that comment there. So the actress playing Helen of Troy, handed her part to satisfy an obvious quota, is mocking the blind guy that wrote the story 3,000 years ago because he wasn't female forward enough. That's what we're seeing. That's exactly what we're seeing. Homer was instrumental in enlightening the world, giving the West one of its first complete stories 2,800 years ago. A story that's so incredible, it's somehow good enough to be made a film 2,800 years later by the best director in Hollywood. But none of that is impressive to the actress playing Helen of Troy, apparently. She thinks he could have done better. And finally, Seattle's mayor begged trans people to flood their city. It happened, and a nonprofit trans-led organization called Traction is fighting to survive the flood. Washington Post reporting, since the 2024 election, Trans Action has brought in 1,500 trans people, more than 20 times the amount it had before. Even though they make up such a small percentage of the population, it's costing them a fortune because they get a whole lot of goodies when they move to Seattle. All sorts of free, crazy stuff they want to do to their bodies and plastic surgeries and that kind of nonsense. So kind of like how they asked all the homeless people to come to California, this is what they're getting in Seattle, and it's a little expensive. Bad move by the woke mayor, one of many. All right, why Florida's 2018 election meant...
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2: And finally tonight, Andrew Gillum missed being Florida's governor by an inch in 2018. And thank goodness, Gillum arrested in Alabama, possession of dangerous drugs, drug paraphernalia, his second messy headline after a run-in with a male hooker in a hotel in Miami in 2020. Gillum narrowly lost to Ron DeSantis in 2018 in that gubernatorial race, 0.4%, was arrested last week, U.S. Highway 98 near Walmart Drive. They found 3 grams of meth, 8 pre-rolled joints, 4 cut straws, 3 pipes, and a bong during the bust. Had he won, Rob Finnerty, think of how different Florida would have been had that man won the governor. I mean, they would have locked down like everybody else. It wouldn't have been the free state of Florida. You would have cruised through COVID with him in power.
3: You know, they called him the Florida Obama. I lived in Florida in 2018. I interviewed him. He came in studio. And I remember after the interview, and this is not like a, like I'm not tooting my own horn, but I remember just being like, huh, he had sort of an odd affect, and that sort of, that explains it, Rob.
2: Did he want you to come to his hotel room?
3: He was like, you know, we could continue the interview after this.
2: Right.
3: I was like, where? The Radisson?
2: That's what I was wondering.
3: He was like, yeah. I was like, what room?
2: Hey, cute white boy. There you go.
3: All right, Rob, thank you.
2: I'm done.
3: Finnerty starts right now.
4: Did Graham Plantner rape you?
5: By definition, yes.
6: I'm not in the U.S. I'm here in Iran. And there's no other place I'd rather be.
7: Down with USA!
8: Down with USA!
7: Lord, I can't change!
9: They chose a business owned by a Jew. And that's 30s Germany stuff.
3: Good evening. Welcome back to Finnerty. I'm Rob Finnerty. Graham Plantner, the manly man, every man who wears flannel. He's even got a beard that Democrats were so excited about like 10 minutes ago, is now taking time to, quote, reflect on the future of his campaign for the Senate, which is not good. This coming after Graham was accused of rape again, which is really too bad for Elizabeth Warren when you think about it. The fake Indian who dreamed of spending nights around the campfire with Graham Plantner, having deep romantic tribal conversations, sipping fire water, gazing at the stars. But it looks like

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2: Because he had non-consensual sex with you.
3: Yeah.
2: Forced himself on you.
3: Mm-hmm.
2: Even after you had told him no and fought him off.
3: Yeah. He violated multiple layers of consent that night by coming into my home.
4: So there it is right there. And right now that's just an accusation. But Graham Plattner could be arrested. The statute of limitations in Maine is 20 years. This happened in 2021, meaning forget about Graham Plattner running for the Senate. He could go to jail. Right now, he's running from the law. Seriously. If this were a Republican in Maine, he would already have been arrested, I think. Over the last 24 hours, the list of Democrats calling on Plattner to drop out of the race has been amazing, astonishing, but not in a noble way. Not at all. None of these people care about the victims. They know that they've got until 5 p.m. on Monday to get Graham Plattner to drop out of the race. Otherwise, they're stuck with Graham Plattner on the ballot. And that's why this is happening right now. But none of these people cared when the first woman came forward and accused Graham Plattner of abuse back in early June. It was June the 4th. The New York Times even described it as, quote, unsettling behavior. Oh, yeah, New York Times, is rape unsettling? We think it is. Congressman Ro Khanna tweeting that I've been very clear that sexual assault or violence against women is a red line. Graham Plattner should drop out of the race. I am withdrawing my endorsement. Ro, you flew to Maine to be with Plattner after he had already been accused of violence against a woman. You flew up there and did this little thing like 2 weeks ago. So what the hell are you talking about, Ro Khanna, who also we think wants to run for president? Why didn't you care then? That's a legitimate question. Remember this headline last month, why Ro Khanna is standing behind Graham Plattner? Look at the date, June 9th. And Graham is doing exactly what Democrats always do right before they end a campaign.
5: A lot has been said about me today through anonymous allegations. And I thought it was important that you see and hear from me directly.
6: I wanted to directly address the troubling, serious, and false allegations against me.
5: These allegations of sexual assault are flat false. They're absolutely false.
6: Any accusation of non-consensual behavior is categorically false.
5: They also come on the eve of an election where I have been the frontrunner candidate for governor in California.
6: Regardless of the inaccuracy of the reporting, but mindful of the political reality it will inflict.
4: Look at that right there. Two Democrats separated by about a month and a half. Same stupid shirt, same stupid beard, same fake beard. Eric Swalwell, by the way, would drop out of that race 2 days after making that statement. And now they are all piling on. Here is Zohran Mamdani. I don't even know why he's weighing in on this. He's a mayor in a different state. But he's calling on Plattner to drop out of the race wearing what appears to be his father's jacket.
7: Given that you have a sort of ascendant role in the Democratic Party, could you talk about the Maine Senate race? Do you think that Graham Plattner should drop out of the race?
8: No, I believe that it's time for him to drop out of the race.
4: As of tonight, Democrat Senators Chuck Schumer, Kristen Gillibrand, Jean Shaheen, Ruben Gallego, Mark Kelly, Martin Heinrich, Adam Schiff, John Ossoff, Raphael Warnock, Tammy Duckworth, John Fetterman, and Cory Booker are all calling on Graham Plattner to drop out of the race. Cory Booker, who tweeted, enough is enough. Graham Plattner needs to step aside. Enough is enough. Enough should have been enough the day you found out that Graham Plattner had a Nazi tattoo on his chest for 20 years. But Democrats didn't care because they wanted to retake the Senate. They're going to beat Susan Collins, the Iron Lady of the Senate. And because Democrats don't actually stand for anything anymore, that's why Bernie Sanders waited till 3 p.m. Eastern time today to ask his fellow comrade in arms to step aside. Quote, I've spoken with Graham Plattner about the best path forward for the state of Maine in light of these very serious allegations. I have recommended that he step aside. Nothing else. So Bernie joins multiple members of the Senate and Congress calling on Plattner to drop out and multiple organizations, including the Maine Democrat Party, which is a big deal in Maine, and multiple governors, including Tim Walz, which is just a little weird.

0: Because over the weekend, Waltz pardoned a criminal illegal alien convicted of sexually assaulting a 10-year-old girl multiple times. And now he wants Graham Plattner to step down because Plattner allegedly sexually assaulted a woman. Think about that. Here's the tweet. The allegations against Graham Plattner are deeply disturbing. He should drop out and make way for a candidate who can defeat Susan Collins. Tim Walz, the same guy who was forced to drop out of his own race in January because of the Somali fraud scandal. Think about these people and the fact that none of them see the irony in any of this. It's just, it's crazy to me that Tim Walz would even weigh in on this. Tim, you're not a national leader. You had to drop out of your race because you're in a whole lot of trouble in your own state, and you're going to be out of office in January. That's the reality for you, Tim, so maybe sit this one out. And the fact that over the last several months, everything that we have uncovered about Graham Plattner here and talked about didn't seem to bother any of these people until now. The Nazi tattoo and then the lies about the Nazi tattoo. The time he said he would rape someone if they broke into his house. The time he was sexting with multiple women while married. He just got married in 2023. The time he said he liked to masturbate in porta potties. That would have done it for me if I was a Democrat. I would have been like, you know what, Graham? Time to go. You can go to a porta potty, but you're not going to the Senate. Or what about the time that he praised Islamic terrorists? None of that seemed to bother Democrats who were too busy writing that Graham Plattner might be presidential material in 2028. If only there were warning signs. If only Democrats could have predicted that this would happen. If only.
1: How did you go about vetting him? And why did you?
2: We paid a nice firm a whole chunk of money and got some stuff back. Some of what you've seen on the news we got back. Other stuff we didn't.
1: Did the vetting process turn up the tattoo that became so controversial?
2: No.
1: How did you think your way through the fact that he had posted these things on social media?
2: I said none of this will or should stop him from becoming a U.S. senator.
0: You let that little man right there vet a candidate for the United States Senate?
3: I said that that should not stop him from being a candidate.
0: So what happens now? Well, it's really simple. Graham Plattner is going to drop out of this race before Monday. That will happen, and Democrats will do exactly what they did in 2024. Nobody else is talking about this, but they're going to put somebody else on the ballot in Maine that nobody voted for. Not a single Democrat. No primary, nothing, just like they did with Kamala Harris. And that person is going to lose to Susan Collins, and that's it. Republicans will keep the Senate. But do not forget, all of this is happening because Democrats hate Donald Trump. They have lost their way. All right, something else that we thought was interesting tonight. Donald Trump travels to North Dakota last week. Then he travels back to Washington. The next day he goes to South Dakota, then back to Washington, then America 250 all weekend long. He holds a Trump Accounts event at the White House yesterday and takes questions from the media for more than an hour. And then most people wake up this morning and Donald Trump is 5,000 miles away from Washington in Turkey, the first ever international flight on board the new Air Force One for the NATO summit and the first crucial face-to-face in Turkey with the president there. This is a big deal. The president also indicating that the U.S. will be selling fighter jets to Turkey at some point. For more on this dynamic that happened this morning, Scott Rouse is a body language expert. Scott, nice to have you back. Donald Trump got a massive welcome when he arrived this morning. And I thought this was interesting because no other leader got anything close to this. What did you see when he got this arrival ceremony?
4: Well, what I usually look for are things that are missing. In this situation, he looked like he was psyched about it. Believe me, he looked like he was excited about it. But there seems to be a little drop in energy. Now, that could be because of the flight over. It could be a lot of different things. But he seems a little bit maybe sleepy a little bit,
0: yeah.
4: But he looks confident, looks the way he should as he's doing this.
0: I would be too, by the way, with the schedule this guy keeps. And also that's understandable. Maybe some gamesmanship from President Trump as well. Erdogan and he have an interesting dynamic. What's going on right here? So Erdogan is holding the president's arm. He did this repeatedly. I don't know why. I thought it was deliberate. I know, obviously, they speak different languages. Erdogan speaks a little bit of English, but the left are calling this kind of Donald Trump's Joe Biden moment. What'd you make of that?
4: Well, that's dominance. It's just, and it's just what you call a hint of dominance, because he's not dragging him over there literally, but he is pulling on him. And it's, he's saying, "I'm in charge. Come on, I got you. Everything's, you know, everything's going well." And he doesn't want him to, he wants him to feel like he's being taken care of, in other words.
0: Okay. Erdogan also had sunglasses on. Not something you typically see unless you're Joe Biden, really. Donald Trump did not. Of course, it's sunny out there, but generally speaking, politicians do not do this. What'd you make of that?
4: Yeah, I thought that was okay. You know, he's an older fella, and the sun probably hurts his eyes. I mean, yeah. May have a situation there when you get older. Of course, you have different problems pop up with your eyes, and I'm sure that it's probably the reason.
0: And I don't think I've ever seen Donald Trump in sunglasses, not even on the golf course. Then the two leaders shared this kind of absurdly long handshake. Now, we've seen Donald Trump do this before, but this lasted for something like 30 seconds. Why do you think that is?
4: Well, let's keep in mind, they've got to get their picture made. They're both feeling confident. Now, there's a thing where whoever lets go first is the one that's not dominant. So I don't think they're having a struggle for dominance there. I think they both get along or are trying to get along. But it's usually whoever lets go first is the one who loses. So it could be something like that, on a small level. But I think they're just doing it for the photo ops there, because I looked for anything I could look for reasoning behind that, and I didn't find anything.
0: Very good point. We saw that with President Biden and President Xi when they met in 2022, I believe. This handshake lasted, and then Biden broke first, and it was like a clear dominance for President Xi. Scott Rouse, appreciate you being here. Good to see you again. Thank you.
4: Thanks so much.
0: All right. When we come back tonight, a big hour, here's a question. Where is Mitch McConnell, and why were so many rhinos covering for him today? We expose the truth next, and we tell you what we think is really going on. There is something going on. Plus, this photo is going viral right now because the rest of the media only care when white men are wearing masks, not BLM or Antifa or Muslims, just white men. The reason here will shock you. Plus, a story that we were talking about before anybody else. The movie The Odyssey is now out in theaters. The casting is absolutely ridiculous. On another note.

0: bin Laden was dead.
1: What did you talk about? What did he say?
2: Yeah, he called me this morning before I did my radio show. We talked for about 17 minutes. You know, he talked a lot about the situation with Iran, talked a little bit about Ukraine. It was good to hear his voice. Voice sounded strong and sounded like he was keeping up with the news to me.
1: Did you ask him how he was feeling?
2: Yeah, he said he was feeling okay, you know, obviously well enough to call me on the phone and obviously well enough to talk to Barrasso and Thune. Now, look, I'm not qualified to discuss any medical issues or give you any information about that. That's really for him or his staff to do.
3: What? Nobody heard from Mitch McConnell for 3 weeks, and today you talk to him about Iran and the history of the vice presidency and the history of the Senate? What? I'm sorry, I don't buy that at all. How bizarre was that from Scott Jennings, who went from having no problem speculating about Joe Biden's health for 4 years and Lloyd Austin's health and Dianne Feinstein's health, but suddenly he doesn't want to comment on Mitch McConnell's health because he's not a medical expert? What? I don't buy it. Something is not right. Something is going on. That was so weird. Mitch McConnell was hospitalized 3 weeks ago, and no one in Washington has any idea why. His staff hasn't given any explanation, but suddenly today, out of the blue, he had three lengthy phone calls with two Republican senators, John Thune and John Barrasso, and then Scott Jennings. Senator Thune's office put out a statement today claiming the two had a, quote, lengthy conversation that covered a variety of topics, including national security, end quote. Mitch McConnell, who, according to a 911 dispatch recording from June 14th at his Kentucky home, was receiving CPR and was in the middle of cardiac arrest.
4: Not at Great Communications. East Army Supervisor, CPR in progress.
5: Okay.
6: EMS to respond for cardiac arrest.
3: For cardiac arrest. And over the last several months, the 84-year-old senator has been seen just freezing up on Capitol Hill, unable to speak or answer questions. This has happened multiple times. He's fallen. He's collapsed. We've seen him in a wheelchair. Now we have a lot of questions about what's going on with Mitch McConnell, who is supposed to retire in January. Desiree Townsend is an independent journalist who's been covering this story from the start. Andrew Cooper Ryder is the host of the Andrew Cooper Ryder Show in the state of Kentucky. It's great to have you both. Desiree, what do you think's going on here?
7: Well, Rob, I find the timing of these statements to be quite odd. So what we had heard is that Elaine Chao has returned, presumably from China, as of approximately 48 hours ago. And then immediately we get a statement from Thune, Barrasso, and Scott Jennings goes on CNN, where Elaine Chao is frequently on. She's frequently on with Caitlin Collins, and they're discussing his health now. Now, largely what has happened today seems like a narrative shift. They're trying to shift the narrative that somehow he's healthy now. We don't need to look any further. But none of this is adding up. For over three weeks,
3: right,
7: they wouldn't address the EMS audio. They wouldn't even confirm it. Confirm or deny, nothing. And so now we're expected to believe that he somehow miraculously beat the less than 5% chance of recovery after 30 days after a cardiac out-of-hospital cardiac arrest event.
3: Right.
7: And then the worst part about all of this is the Daily Beast just reported, I guess Elaine Chao issued a statement saying that she knew about the June 14th cardiac event, but it did not, quote, did not warrant her immediate return. Instead, it warranted her meeting with the vice president of the People's Republic of China.
3: Okay, Andrew, what are you hearing? And by the way, what wife would stay in China if their husband went into cardiac arrest? This is Elaine Chao, Mitch McConnell's husband. What do you think's going on here?
8: Well, first, only the healthiest of marriages are handled that way. We all know that to be a factual truth. Now, Mitch McConnell's had a long history of having these health concerns dating all the way back to 2019. Before he decided to run for re-election, he was hospitalized after a trip and fall in the home. At the ripe age of 78, he should have not ran then. But, of course, the quest for power continues. So he's had several of these medical emergencies. Now, one thing we know about Mitch McConnell studying his own audio logs, his own biographies, other biographies, is that he's always been very concerned about appearing weak on the medical side of things. And so he has a tendency to hide what's going on just through his history that we've seen even recently.
3: Yeah.
8: The freeze-ups, everything else not being forward.
3: Look at this guy, though. I mean, this guy is he's a complete disaster. Scott Jennings, completely unwilling to, like, look, you don't have to have a medical degree. All you need is eyes and a brain to see that Mitch
8: McConnell. Well, Scott Jennings owes his entire career to Mitch McConnell, to be clear.
3: Yeah.
8: So we know the history of Scott Jennings. He ran PACs for McConnell. He was appointed to the Bush White House at the behest of McConnell. So him owing his entire career to McConnell, of course, he's going to be the person in the media that they're going to reach out to continue to launder out this idea that this guy is there.
3: Is fit as a fiddle. And Jennings might run for his Senate seat once he hangs it up. If he gets to that point, we have no idea. We still haven't seen a photo of Mitch McConnell. Well, you know, I don't think it's conspiracy theory to ask for a photo of a United States senator. Anything to prove this guy's doing, okay, we're tight on time. Desiree, here's the rumor. Okay, here's what's out there in the ether. Mitch McConnell is not returning to the Senate because of his health. He will not resign because he knows that a pro-Trump candidate will likely win a special election, which by law has to happen within 3 months in Kentucky, and that person would then help to pass the Save America Act. What are you hearing about that?
7: So as far as what I am hearing is that his health is not going to allow him to return to the Senate. So that's why these statements are very surprising. I almost believe that this narrative shift is almost to buy time to delay things, because if he doesn't return on July 13th to start moving forward 12 appropriation bills
3: right
7: out of the committee he sits on and then vote in the affirmative to move those forward so that we pass a U.S. governmental budget and don't have a shutdown, it to me almost signals that Elaine Chao potentially made this narrative decision and shift to delay things, because from what I'm hearing, the Republicans
3: and Senate leadership
7: want somebody
3: as well.
7: In there.
3: Senate leadership's got to play ball with this. John Thune, John Barrasso as well. Like, they had this, there was all these 20-minute phone calls today, and nobody's heard from him for 3 weeks. It's just, it stinks, but we're going to stay on it, and we know you will as well. Desiree Townsend, Andrew Cooper Ryder, thank you. We appreciate you being here.
8: Thank you.
3: A story. The legacy media attacking, did you see this, by the way? A group of white men wearing masks because only white supremacy is a bad thing. No other supremacy, not black supremacy or Muslim supremacy or any kind of supremacy, only white supremacy. We're going to expose the truth about what is really happening here in a pretty interesting way. Plus this.
5: Syed Khamenei was the leader of the Iranian people. He was also a religious leader for tens of millions of Shia Muslims across the world. And even beyond that, he was a leader to all people of the world.
3: Yes, the old austere religious leader. That is an American citizen who used to work for Elizabeth Warren, praising the former leader of Iran. That's coming up, Infinity Files. Stay with us.

0: It's the picture of a young girl sitting alone and brave, a young black girl surrounded by all of these white masked men.
1: Show your face. I'm not one to call name, but these losers need to take off their masks, their little old man khakis. Show your face if you're going to be a bigot.
2: And with an American flag on that cap, you might as well have a hood on.
3: What? Look at the irony there. How the mainstream media only care when people go out there wearing masks. If they're white men, the media care. If they're not, they don't care at all. They didn't care when Black Lives Matter was going on and there was looting and rioting and they were burning down cities all across the country. Nobody cared. And they never said anything about Antifa. This is still happening. They always wear masks. Remember when they attacked independent journalists? We've got a guest coming up who was attacked by Antifa. What about Islamic radicals like this? This was Dearborn, Michigan last week, right? The media didn't say a word. This is wonderful. Progress, diversity. It's only white men, white nationalists, because no other nationalists exist. This was this weekend in Washington. Several hundred white men in masks carrying American flags. I saw Confederate flags. They're called the Patriot Front. They were in the Capitol exercising their First Amendment right. The media immediately attacked them, even though not a single arrest was made, and they were not violent in any way. They just did a lot of this. Brandon Skraka is the founder of the Walk Away campaign. Andy Ngo is a senior editor at the Post Millennial. He was attacked multiple times by masked members of Antifa, and Jake Tapper didn't care. Great to have you both. Brandon, I'm not defending these men. I don't know them. I've never heard of this group prior to this weekend. But why this glaring double standard?
4: Well, because as you mentioned, this is a group of mostly white guys. And to your point, you know, we've heard about Patriot Front for a really long time. I actually am not aware of all the years that I've heard about Patriot Front. When they talk about them, you'd think that it's like the Nazis are back in town. But I'm not aware of any violent incident that's ever broken out with Patriot Front. Now, it's important for people to remember we have a First Amendment. And the purpose of the First Amendment is to protect speech that is unpopular. They're allowed to do this. They're allowed to think what they think and have these feelings. But I think what's really telling is that the media almost gets inside your head. You would almost believe that they did something to this girl on public transportation. Nothing happened. Right. It was a completely peaceful incident in which this girl was left completely alone. They left her alone. Everybody rode the train in peace. Nobody bothered her. She just happened to share the subway with people who may or may not share her political views. It was a non-incident and a non-story. Meanwhile, we see the opposite of this happen all the time. In New York City, there's many racially motivated attacks that happen on the New York City subway, but it's usually white people being attacked by non-white people. You rarely hear about it on the news.
3: Great point. Andy, if these white men are white nationalists, what are Islamic radicals? Aren't they Islamic nationalists? What about black nationalist groups like the New Black Panther Party? Why do we only mention this when it's white men?
5: Well, let me start off by saying that I don't support the ideology of Patriot Front, if that's the group that's purported to be made up of these men. However, it doesn't matter what I think. God bless America that in the United States, that Patriot Front and other type of groups, regardless of ideology, can engage in civil acts of protest in public that are peaceful. I think what's particularly telling in its reaction from liberal media is that they have a lot to say about these men who engaged in this act of nonviolent protests in the American Capitol, but they had absolutely nothing to say when Antifa engaged in acts of actual domestic terrorism, even in cases where it's led to convictions, like in Texas, or federal indictments, like in the state of Minnesota. In fact, they supported those acts of violence.
3: Could you tell people at home what happened to you?
5: In 2019, I was nearly killed whilst reporting on Antifa in Portland, Oregon. They surrounded me as a mob, stole my camera equipment, and then beat me to a bloody pulp, and I was hospitalized with a subarachnoid brain hemorrhage.
3: And did the leftist media invite you on to tell your story after that happened?
5: CNN's Jake Tapper posted one tweet in support of me after what happened, and then he was bullied by his liberal friends into deleting that tweet. So he...
3: Noble. Jake Tapper is always noble. Brandon, I want to play you Jake Tapper, who is a white man himself. It's worth pointing this out. Again, this is Jake Tapper talking about what those evil white men did on the train in that photo. Take a look.
0: A young girl sitting alone and brave, a young black girl surrounded by all of these white masked men, too afraid to show their faces in public. These are members of a group that calls itself the Patriot Front.
3: That woman reportedly has a criminal record. She's homeless. Apparently she doesn't have the best behavior on trains. Zero context from Jake Tapper or the mainstream media, Brandon. Why?
4: Well, because it's the 4th of July. Donald Trump is the president. It's a very patriotic time. They don't want Americans to believe that we're in a good situation. The country, things are going well in the country. So they're going to have to drudge up some story about white supremacy and racism at a time when it's not real. I mean, they literally have to make up an example because you can't find examples of actual racism out there.
3: Yeah. Important to note, by the way, we are pointing this out because we have a First Amendment in this country. That's why we are doing this. I'm not pro Patriot Front. I think it's interesting. Mike Lee, senator from Utah, actually tweeted that perhaps what you saw over the weekend, again, nonviolent, no arrest, but maybe this was organized by Democrats. That was what he tweeted. Andy Ngo, Brandon Scrocca, great to have you both on tonight. We appreciate it. Thank you.
4: Good to see you.
3: All right. So here is another leftist who absolutely hates this country.
6: For this 250th anniversary, I'm not in the U.S. I'm here in Iran, and there's no other place I'd rather be.
3: Okay. Yep. That's why this is why this show exists right here. An elected official. We will show you Infinity Files.

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1: Okay, tonight, Infinity File. So Islam is on the rise here in America to the point where people are traveling now to Iran for the funeral of the former Ayatollah and praising him. The funeral's happening now? Didn't that happen like 3 months ago? Here is the far left. This is a 22-year-old American citizen who used to work for Elizabeth Warren, which tells you everything.
2: It seems like this funeral will be one of the biggest funerals in all of world history because Sayyid Khamenei was the leader of the Iranian people. He was a leader to all people of the world who struggle against imperialism, against arrogance, against Zionism, against genocide.
1: Oh, my goodness.
2: To me, he was the greatest anti-imperialist leader to have lived during my lifetime.
1: Responsible for the death of thousands of his own people, thousands of Americans, oppressive to women, an oppressive state. Iran was like rocking and rolling in the 60s and 70s, and then along came the Ayatollah. By the way, why are you wearing a hijab? A symbol of oppression. And she traveled there, and you think that's propaganda right there? Here's footage from an Iranian state media broadcast showcasing a popular new chant they're doing over in Iran, because these people are so wonderful.
3: Down with USA! Down with USA!
4: Down with USA!
3: Down with USA!
1: Yeah, really great, guys. Really great. All right. Let's come back to the United States. This is an elected official. So this person was born here in America. He works in Vermont, proudly admitting that he would rather be in Tehran for the Ayatollah's funeral, which apparently was like a KISS concert, I didn't realize this, then he would be in America for the 4th of July.
5: For this 250th anniversary, I'm not in the U.S. I'm here in Iran, and there's no other place I'd rather be. And as an elected politician, as the High Bailiff of Orange County, Vermont, if anybody has a problem with that, I challenge them to duke it out in court with me.
1: Okay, you're here in Iran. I am here in Iran with the Iran flag. He's a high bailiff in Orange County, Vermont, in case anybody wants to challenge that man in court. I don't know what that means, but that was his challenge. That man lives in the middle of nowhere, Vermont, and he got on a plane, I assume in like Boston, and flew to Tehran for the Ayatollah's funeral. What has happened to the left in this country? Next, apparently Donald Trump is so darn jealous of Barack Obama.
6: Donald Trump is obsessed, and you can see it, this study put out about Barack Obama with the graffiti on the side of Air Force One is embarrassing. He is so jealous of Barack Obama, he cannot stand it. He will never have the class, the grace, the good looks, the education, the beautiful family, the beautiful wife.
1: Is he reading off something?
6: Not three or four babies' mamas, not cheating, not with hook, I don't know if it's hookers or what do you call it, porn stars, none of that. And
1: you
6: know,
1: think that
6: you're
1: better
6: than Barack Obama, Megan?
1: What I think is so fascinating about the Donald Trump criticism, okay? And look, I understand not everyone's going to support Donald Trump. That's fine. But, like, you elected him in 2016. The country elected him, okay? And he was president for 4 years. Then along came Joe Biden, and you did all that stuff to Donald Trump. You tried him. You tried to put him in jail. You arrested him. You raided his house. They tried to kill him 3 times. And then America put him back in the White House in 2024. And that's what these people don't get. All right, a prominent restaurant owner is the latest target of Jew hatred in this country. This is just, it's ridiculous that this is even happening.

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1: So the left's deliberate complacency with anti-Semitism is, it's just off the charts at this point. This happening at a restaurant over the weekend. Yep, families in there, young children having lunch with their families. The restaurant is called Lulu's Kitchen. It's on Long Island. It's owned by a man named Mark Rowan, a prominent Jewish man, CEO of Apollo Global. Guy has a lot of money. Who cares? This happened in the middle of the day on a Sunday on private property on the 5th of July. Nobody was arrested, and they kept calling him out by name, doxing him deliberately. Elizabeth Pitko is a former RNC national spokeswoman. Zach Sage Fox is a Jewish influencer. It's great to have you both. Elizabeth, these anti-Jew protesters were handing out flyers with his owner, the owner's name and his address. Why do you think this is happening and why do you think it's gotten so bad?
2: Well, unfortunately, it's happening because people are promoting it, right? Apparently, this is the best way to not only go viral on social media, but also to get elected into public office now. I like to tell people we have anti-Semitism on both sides of the aisle, but on the Republican side, we throw them out. On the Democrat side, apparently, they vote them in. And for some reason, people have decided that those clicks and the money and the attention are worth it. Everyone seems to want to try to prove how ignorant they can be. They want to embarrass folks that align with Israel in any way, shape, or form, which in this case really just means being a Jewish American. They think that it's okay. They think it's the right thing to do. These folks genuinely believe that trying to bother people with children, just having lunch on a Sunday afternoon, right, is fighting the good fight. They have no idea what it means to be on the right side of history. They don't know what it means to stand with our allies. They don't know what it means to have enemies of the United States. They basically stand on the wrong side of every single argument.
1: Yeah, and I always feel like I have to say this, but it's important to note, like, just because you're Jewish in America doesn't mean you have anything to do with what's going on in Israel. Okay, it's okay to be Jewish in America and just be living your life as a Jewish person in America. Zach, Donnie Deutsch compared this incident to Nazi Germany. Take a look.
3: They weren't in front of the Israeli embassy. They chose a business owned by a Jew. And that's 30s Germany stuff. Make no mistake about it. And as I've said many times, any other minority would be hearing this. We're not hearing about it anywhere. And it's dangerous.
1: I rarely agree with him. I agree with him right now.
4: Yeah, I think anti-Semitism, as much as it is also being seen now on the far left and the far right, I totally agree with Elizabeth. I think the only good thing that can come out of this is that moderates on both sides, if you can agree with Donnie Deutsch on an issue as blatant as this, I think anti-Semitism can actually bring people together. I run a nonprofit, and we really work with data to actually get to the root of why these things are happening. And it's just a massive misinformation problem mixed with these, you know, thousands of years tropes, like the fact that Jews are baby killers. You know, history is repeating itself, and now it's reposting itself. And so the fix has to be in the actual laws. Unfortunately, we have a mayor who is as anti-Semitic as could be, with a wife who's even worse than him. Probably makes him seem like he loves Jews at the dinner table. You know, that's what we're dealing with. So we need some real federal action here. I know Leo Terrell, I interviewed him recently over in the Trump administration. I know his heart is in the right place. And his eyes are in the right place. Yeah. But, you know, we have Trump, who has done amazing things for Jews on college campuses. As an independent voter, I want to see Trump now go and really create some laws that make anti-Zionism anti-Semitism. Because the problem is they have done this mask where they are now pretending that they hate a country. It has nothing to do with that. This is that they hate a people. When we have issues with China, which we've had for decades now, you don't see Chinese people in America being targeted.
1: Also, think about it like this. MS Now, not MSNBC anymore, they did not cover that story. We looked, but we are covering the story because these stories should be covered. I just want to tie it together. Elizabeth, this was interesting to me. Over the weekend, same day, Barcelona. So tourists were leaving a synagogue. They were praying while they were there. And then a crowd started yelling at them. Normally, you know, this wouldn't get a lot of attention, but they were saying, quote, "Jews are not welcome in Barcelona. Baby killers. Israel genocide. And then, of course, you look at what's happening in places like England and France and sort of the Muslim takeover. Your reaction to that?
2: Look, it's disappointing, right? The fact that people are calling it out and saying it's reminiscent of, you know, the scenes that we saw from 1930s Germany. I come from a family of immigrants who fled anti-Semitism in the Soviet Union, assuming that I would never have to sit on television with you and discuss it happening in my own life, in my own world. And the fact that it's happening in 2026, the fact that it's on the rise, the fact that I'm a political commentator, and yet almost every day I'm asked about some anti-Semitic incident that's happening around the world is incredibly
1: disappointing. Yeah, this is what you're asked about. Yeah.
2: Yeah, and it proves that it's going to continue to happen generation after generation unless people stand up like Donald Trump has with the courage to actually say this is wrong and we're going to do whatever it takes to stop it.
1: All right. Elizabeth Pipko, appreciate you being here. Zach Sage Fox, thanks for coming on. We appreciate it.
4: Thanks for having me.
1: All right. On another note, so The Odyssey hit big screens this weekend. It is an interesting telecast movie. Elliot Page is a guy, thinks he's a guy. He's a girl. And he's playing a role that, well, just stay with us. We're going to talk about it.

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2: Newsmax is real news for real people.
3: Okay, on another note, tonight, the woke remake of Homer's epic The Odyssey finally hit theaters over the weekend. It was part of a promotional campaign where critics and celebrities get to screen the film before it's released to the public and post about how great it is on social media. You're basically banned from giving it a bad review before the premiere. But data analysts have already said there is roughly a 90% negative reaction to the trailer on YouTube. And spoiler alert, I know this is not going to be a good feature film because my critique of this trailer a month ago made the left go absolutely ballistic. Take a look.
4: Rob Finnerty from Newsmax, this guy's a beauty. He was so upset, he devoted a whole segment to it.
5: Racism rears its ugly head often on, and more often now. It is very clear that Andromeda is described as an Ethiopian princess.
3: Okay, so before, yeah, they look exactly alike. Before a single ticket is sold to the movie-going public, Lupita Nyong'o, who plays Helen of Troy, is literally insulting her own movie on this promotional tour. Lupita, who's a dead ringer for Helen of Troy, if you ask me, by the way, sat down with her co-stars, Matt Damon and Anne Hathaway, and talked about the movie.
6: I'd be like, so Homer, how do you feel about the screen time given to these women, considering how little you spent with them?
7: Oh,
6: okay.
7: And then do you lean forward and look at him like that?
6: Yes, like, remember us?
3: Oh, my goodness gracious. So, of course, it's not woke enough that director Chris Nolan gave the role of Helen of Troy to a black woman. Lupita is just so elite and erudite and Yale-educated that she has to take it a step farther and rile up the cancel crowd by criticizing the entire premise of this 3,000-year-old story, which is just absurd. Have a good night. Have faith. Greg's next.
8: All right, welcome to Frontline. Got my new haircut at 6 o'clock here on the East Coast. And we begin tonight with a major diplomatic move. President Trump says he'll welcome Chinese President Xi Jinping to the White House this September, setting the stage for what could be one of the year's most consequential meetings. Well, it's the military right now. Began actually pounding new targets in Iran for violating the ceasefire. We're going to have more on that in just a sec. Plus, one of Europe's biggest political comebacks may actually be back on. A French appeals court has actually cleared the way for right-wing populist Marie Le Pen to run for president next year after restoring her eligibility following a politically motivated conviction for embezzling European Union funds. Right. She will actually campaign while serving part of her sentence under electronic monitoring. I actually kind of hope she wins. And is Florida's housing boom finally going bust? Right now, one in every seven homes for sale in the entire United States is in the Sunshine State, with sellers cutting prices, buyers pumping the brakes, and economists saying the warning signs are getting harder to ignore nationwide. We're going to be diving more into this tomorrow with Representative Byron Donalds. But first, the plot thickens for Graham Plattner. Who could have possibly seen this one coming? Oh, right. We did. Let's do this.

0: All right. So the cascade of Democrats pulling their endorsements today from Graham Plattner is hilarious, especially because they all knew about these allegations months ago, presumably even when they vetted him. What's even funnier for me is that the Nazi tattoo, that was no big deal. In fact, they justified it somehow. He said he would rape a man breaking into his house. No, not because he was gay, but just for dominance. No Democrats pulled their endorsement then. He was sexting women, you know, like sending dirty messages over his, you know, text messages while married. No problem with Democrats on that one, probably because, you know, there is a congressional slush fund for that stuff to settle it. All right, even on a hookup app that was also used by sexual predators to contact minors, that was actually also okay with Democrats. Getting blackout drunk, that was totally fine with all these Democrats. After that, by the way, Elizabeth Warren came out and said, yeah, that's my kind of man, after saying this about Pete Hegseth, though.
1: I'm really happy to answer, yes. And that is, it is dangerous to the national security when we have someone

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4: Stakes owned up to them, and he's evolved. And that's what leadership looks like.
5: I'm going to give him a measure of grace.
6: Like most everybody, there are stumbles along the way, and there are some things that he regrets having done, and I'm sure the public will hear about them.
7: I endorsed Graham Plattner. We're going to take back, we're going to beat Susan Collins and take back the Senate.
8: If I lived in Maine, I would hold my nose and I would pull that lever and I would vote for him.
9: Yeah. Mika Brzezinski today was the best.
10: There's not a police report, correct? Correct me if I'm wrong. And there's not a legal case playing out here for due process to see itself through. What aspects of this story brought it to the level of publishable? Were you able to see the interactions between Graham Plattner and this alleged victim? Did you actually physically see them? Did she produce them for you?
9: It's not charges, right, Mika? Kind of like, Oh, Brett Kavanaugh. There were no charges, no specific accusations from some crazy woman from 30 years prior, none of which could be corroborated at all. And diss you on that, Mika?
11: Personally, in terms of the political landscape, I really think the Republicans should ask for a FBI investigation at this point. What do they have to lose?
9: So it's not publishable for Graham Plattner's allegation, but it warrants an FBI investigation for a Republican. Got it. Lord, by the way, I am loving this. This is like political cocaine. I am hoping this party eats itself alive. You know what, Graham Plattner, though? The Dems completely did you dirty, all right? They propped you up. They raised you money. They presumably vetted you and probably knew about all this stuff and still thought you could win because you were some like cosplaying blue collar oyster farmer, of which you're not. And then when it became inconvenient for them, they threw you out with the bathwater in the last 48 hours. They have run this coordinated attack on you, Graham. So you should screw them back. Don't drop out. Make them pay for ruining your life. This is just me speaking, because the only thing that changed was the polls. Most recent poll from, by the way, before yesterday's story came out, had Graham Plattner losing by 5 points, 4 points to Susan Collins. And then when they saw that, and I'm making an educated guess on how this went based on my 15 years in politics on here, Democrats were like, oh, man, we got to get rid of this guy, just like they did with Joe Biden. And here's why now. According to the way Maine runs their elections, Plattner only has until this coming Monday, the 13th, to drop out. Otherwise, he's the guy on the ballot, and you can't put anyone else there. And they're going to do the same thing they did, just like with Kamala Harris. So she was just anointed without an election. It's so funny. The party screaming for democracy would be able to appoint the new Democrat Senate candidate without a public vote, just choosing whoever they want without an actual sliver of democracy. This is why I don't take Democrats seriously on anything, because they try, oh, democracy. And then they make

0: every effort to avoid it in their own party by circumventing their supporters and their voters' votes. But let's talk about democracy while we're here. Over 70% of Maine Democrats voted for Plattner, and still, with all these allegations out there, 70+% In fact, he swept nearly every county, every town, and set a record for the most primary votes by any Democrats U.S. Senate candidate in Maine ever. Wow. I mean, that's the Democrats were okay with all this stuff. So I never want to hear or be lectured about decorum or moral character or anything else by any other Democrat ever again, especially ones from Maine, by the way. But what can Republicans learn from this? Maximum pressure campaigns work. See, this is how Democrats always operate on every race for every single candidate all the time. Set a target, pile on, don't let up, keep going, keep pounding until the very end. Republicans, historically, they'll like write one story about it, have some temporary outrage, and then move on. This time, we, especially on this show in particular, did not let this go, along with some other people like the Maine Wire, who's been all over this. And it led to enough press that Plattner slipped in the polls enough to have the Democrats jettison him, which looks like what they're doing. This is the model, Republicans. This is how Republicans need to run every election forever going forward and use this election for everything else. Do not let any Democrat ever, ever live down their association with Graham Plattner. Never. U.S. Army combat veteran, Purple Heart recipient, who Plattner said didn't deserve to live, my man Teddy Daniels, and Maine GOP chairman Jim Diarmond. All right, Teddy, I mean, this is, I guess, justice served, right?
1: Well, no, actually not yet, Carl, because honestly, we want him on the ballot.
0: That's right.
1: And if I were Graham Plattner, like, I'd throw a giant middle finger in the air and say, I have all the campaign funds. I have the bargaining chips. So we want him on there because the NRSC has not even dropped their bombs yet. Okay? So, Graham, if you're watching, stay on the ballot. Screw them. Stay on, buddy.
0: Yeah, exactly. That's what I said. They tried to ruin him. But, you know, Jim, this is like, this is such low-hanging fruit. You know, the accuser, Jenny Reichiot, or whatever her name is, come out saying why it took her so long to come forward. She went on, you know, Jake Tapper, and she did all these things. She said, one of the reasons I didn't come forward sooner was that the huge moral conflict that I'd be between supporting him in politics but not supporting him as a person. Well, like, I'm sorry, if you don't have the IQ to distinguish someone who allegedly, by her own words, raped her, what do you think?
2: I tried to warn people early on about Graham Plattner, where he was. The Maine Wire, the only conservative news source in Maine, kept telling people constantly, but the Maine liberal media hid this, and they're to blame for all of this, I believe. And there's one other thing. No one has heard from AOC. Everybody else has jumped the Plattner ship, but not AOC. I really think we need to send a search party out for her to find out exactly what she feels now.
0: Yeah. Here's the other thing. Democrats, Teddy, I think we should never, ever let them live this down. Because here was Cory Booker 2 weeks ago. Roll it.
3: He certainly has a lot of issues and a lot of questions to answer and address. I certainly hope we pick up a seat here. For me and people of the state of New Jersey, dear God, we need to get the Senate back so we can start checking this out of control president.
0: I mean, at any cost, Teddy, or like, what is it going
1: to
0: be?
1: Carl, this needs to be hung like a millstone around every single Democrat's neck that stood by him. They were okay with the Nazi tattoo. Okay with the whole disgusting porta potty thing. Okay with disparaging women. Okay with saying Chris Kyle was shooting innocent people. I could go on and on. They were okay with him sexually assaulting Republican women, but they draw the line. They draw the line. And it's like, Carl, their morals are parallel to polling numbers. Mm-hmm. Okay? I guarantee you. That if Graham Plattner's numbers were still up,
0: yeah,
1: they'd stand by him on this too.
0: Oh, 100%.
1: Now that knowing he can't win, Now they're going to throw him to the Wolves.
0: 100%. And Jim, the other thing, too, is so they got this process. He's got to drop out by Monday. Otherwise, he's the guy on the ballot. Do you have any inside information whether he's staying, whether he's going, or anything?
4: We don't know at this time. It's a very closely knit group of people who I'm sure are on the phone daily to him, asking him to step out. But at this point in time, we haven't heard anything. And he needs to officially make that notification by the 13th. And then they have until the 27th to replace him with a candidate. And I go along with Teddy. Teddy's a good man. I agree. I would love to see him give them the thumb in the eye or whatever you want to say, and he's going to stay on the race, because I don't believe that this is the end of the tidal wave of people coming out against Graham Plattner.
0: Yeah.
4: It's just a tsunami, but we'll see.
0: Yeah, I mean, like, I never. Like, it seems like Graham is the type of guy that will stay in spite of them, because, you know, he's that kind of guy, because he did the things.
4: Yeah, Kyle, they had the chance to pull, you know, to stop this long time ago, and they didn't. They own it hook, line, and sinker. So we're just sitting back and enjoying the Democrats, this folly that is Graham Plattner.
0: Oh, no, 100%. And what's funny, we're scrolling the names of the Democrats now encouraging him to drop out. It's basically all of them, some of which have their own internal controversies. But Teddy, Jim, pleasure as always.
4: Great being
1: pleasure's
4: here.
1: Mine, Carl. Thank you.
4: Take care, Ted.
0: You'll see more Teddy a little bit later in the show. When this, we got another edition of Voices of Valor coming your way, and it's also this week's 2A Tuesday feature. You thought yesterday was good. Wait until you see this. But first, the battle over election integrity just took another dramatic turn. A Biden-appointed judge blocks a voter verification database, and now impeachment articles are on the table. What's going to happen next? Christina Bob going to join.

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2: Weird. Another day, another rogue judge causing some problems after a Biden-appointed judge, Judge Sparkle Sukunan, whatever. Yes, that's actually her real name. Remember, she blocked the Trump administration from using an upgraded federal database to help states verify voter eligibility. One congressman is taking matters into his own hands, though. Arizona Congressman Abe Hamadeh is now drafting articles of impeachment accusing the judge of overstepping her constitutional authority, posting on X in part, "It was a blatant and unlawful subversion of the president's executive authority and direct assault on election integrity. Judges who weaponize their bench to interfere with the president's constitutional duties must be held accountable." Yes, this should be the model for any judge that has any decision overturned on presidential injunctions. Attorney and Judicial Watch, and author of the fantastic book, Defiant, Christina Bob. I have a sneaking suspicion you agree with me on that.
3: Oh, I absolutely agree with you on that. I think we are long overdue for impeaching some of these federal judges. The problem that we have is it takes 2/3 of the Senate to convict, which we're probably not going to get there, you know, anytime in the near future. So I appreciate what Abe Hamadeh is trying to do. I support the idea of holding judges accountable that are making political decisions. But the other thing that Congress could do, which is much, much easier than impeaching the judge, is just legislate, just actually pass the legislation saying, you know, what the president is, you know, what Congress can do, what the president can do, what information he can access. We already know that these voter rolls and access to the voter rolls is lawful. So I would like to see Congress just act and make it very clear what needs to be done to protect our elections. I think that's easier than actually getting a judicial impeachment.
2: Christina, you know, you being a Marine, you're making far too much sense here. And I don't think Congress speaks that language in mass. But this is another one. A federal judge has blocked this DOJ subpoena for names of the 2020 Fulton County, Georgia election workers. Now, why would they do that?
3: Yeah, because they're running interference for political operatives. I think the president's well within his rights, or the administration is well within the rights to do this. This is actually a grand jury subpoena. So it was the jury that requested this. And the judge is basically saying, no, we're not going to allow you to investigate that. Certainly they can take it up on appeal. You know, they can run through the legal gamut, but it throws sand in the gears on any investigation. And I think they're just trying to run out the clock. So conservatives need to grow a backbone. Those in positions of authority who actually have authority to do something about this, they need to grow a backbone because they've been way too impotent and way too impish for far too long. And I mean, they're getting their rear ends handed to them on basic, simple things.
2: Basic, simple things that we still can't get right for some reason. Speaking of not getting anything right, Gavin Newsom has a warning, quote, warning for anyone considering helping President Trump, quote, interfere with his election or counting of the election. Roll this.
4: If you violate California's laws, if you interfere with our voters, tamper with our ballots, or meddle in our election, you will be prosecuted. Doesn't matter who gave the order. That's why I'm moving forward with new legislation that would make it a felony to seize ballots before the vote has been certified by state and county officials.
2: One, there was like three camera angles to that impromptu press conference for Glamour Boy over there. But I'm also pretty sure, and you're the lawyer here, not me, but there's this weird thing. It rhymes with supremacy clause, which ensures that, I don't know, states can't override federal laws.
3: Yeah, no, that's accurate. And this is specifically a threat to federal law enforcement and election workers, because the only people who would have access to, quote unquote, seize ballots, as that's what he said he's making a felony, would be the actual election workers if they see something nefarious and they try to preserve evidence, or federal law enforcement. If federal law enforcement is tipped off and try to intervene in any way, he's trying to make that illegal. So he's basically throwing down the gauntlet saying it's state versus federal now, and we're not going to comply with federal law. This is a direct threat to federal law enforcement.
2: Christina, I got very little time for this one, but I got to cover this. A Haitian illegal alien truck driver was given a CDL by Massachusetts. He struck and killed a Pennsylvania state trooper. Now, Michael Bond was allowed in under Biden in 24 as a parolee. 25, parolee was terminated, but refused to leave the country. Then, look, they make CDLs impossible for law-abiding citizens to get. I know this because I went through this process. Written test, training, skills, everything. How did this guy get one? And if they want it to be, they want those CDL lax standards to be nationwide, why don't we have, I don't know, nationwide carry permits?
3: Because they're catering to illegal immigrants. They're catering to people who can help them get elected simply by existing in the country. And so they want to provide ways for them to exist in this country and being able to support themselves. So they're putting illegal immigrants, they're putting illegal voters ahead of law-abiding citizens who are paying taxes. And I mean, it's absolutely disgusting. And this is incredibly tragic.
2: Things that make you say, Christina, Bob, appreciate it.
3: Thanks, Carl.
2: All right, coming up, President Trump received a warm welcome in Turkey this morning as the two-day NATO summit begins. But will the U.S. actually pull out of NATO because they didn't help us at all in the Iran conflict? Details next.
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0: weeknights.
1: Okay, so one of my favorite sporting events is Trump going to talk to globalists at, like, NATO in the summit in Turkey today, alongside with Erdogan and the presidential complex. Now, several world leaders are meeting for or met for dinner there today. It was today for us, tonight for them. Ukraine President Zelensky, who's not a member of NATO, by the way, he will be meeting with President Trump tomorrow. Trump speaking with President Putin before he even landed in Turkey, telling reporters he still believes the war could end, but President Trump also made very clear where we stand with our so-called NATO allies.
2: I was testing people. I was testing to see whether or not they'd be there, because I've long said that we help them, but I'm not sure that they'd be there for us. And Italy turned us down, and Germany turned us down, and France turned us down. And it's okay. But, you know, why are we spending hundreds of billions of dollars and they're not there for us?
1: Yeah, he's got a point. I mean, all of Europe, basically, which is NATO, I've divided up into two parts, people whose asses we saved and people whose asses we kicked. And they were not there for us in the Iran conflict, especially in the early days. So why would we waste our money on them? I'm just going to break this down. The last hour, by the way, CENTCOM has announced strikes against Iran for attacking commercial ships in the Strait of Hormuz. Rebecca Grant, national security analyst and senior fellow at the Lexington Institute, and Mike Cirelli, retired U.S. Navy SEAL officer and chief talent officer of Overwatch Mission Critical. All right, Rebecca, we just launched this new wave of attacks. It's almost like Iranians can't be trusted. That's so weird.
3: Well, and these were attacks on a Qatari ship and a Saudi ship, I believe, one a big LNG tanker, I believe using that southern route by Oman. Incredible that Iran is still doing this. And I liked CENTCOM's note that this is going to be major retribution. This is not just taking out a radar site or a drone emplacement. This is going to be actual punishment for these strikes. And we're going to have to see that escalate if Iran's going to keep this up.
1: No, 100%. Mike, you know, we laid out, you know, all this stuff the other day about, like, what's on the target deck, how long is this going to go on. But these strikes, these new strikes, the markets also are kind of like, eh, it'll be over tomorrow. And they're not reacting the same way they did early on. Have we just accepted the fact that we're going to be in conflict with Iran in perpetuity because they've been in conflict with us since 1979?
4: I was just going to say it. For 47 years, yeah, We've accepted this. You know, to Rebecca's point, I hope we hit them and we hit them hard and hit critical infrastructure. They've got to feel it. Take their power out. As much as that sucks for the Persian people, they don't learn. They don't learn. They don't abide by law. So if we have a group that is irrational, who is not, you know, doesn't see the world in the same way we do, then you've got to hit them hard until they get the message and they feel the pain.
1: Yeah, there was actually a study done on this, and that 100% of bad guys, when you dropped a bomb on them, they stopped being bad guys. But that's, you know, just me. Rebecca, the other thing is we have spent, let's get back to this NATO thing. They were nowhere for us, absolutely nowhere. We have spent so much money, $1 trillion to, I think the second place person is under $100 million, one-tenth of us. We spend more on defense than the next 24 countries combined, most of which are allies. And yet they can't, there's Trump's tweet right there. They can't be bothered to help us when we asked for it.
3: And as Trump says, ridiculous. So I think the fact that President Trump has gone to Ankara to this summit is a really good sign. Look, we need NATO. We're not going to give Putin the satisfaction of pulling out. Because we're not going to give Putin the satisfaction of destroying that alliance or leave Europe to China's inroads. Mm-hmm. Okay. We need them for security up in the Baltics, but they have got to do much better. They helped out in the Red Sea. They could help out here in the Strait of Hormuz. Most of all, they've got to spend more. You know who's doing it? Poland at 5%. Poland offering to host another brigade combat team. Let's see some U.S. Abrams tanks there alongside the Poles on the Eastern Front.
1: Also, Poland's like one of the countries that gets it right on the immigration stuff by basically not letting any of these refugees in. Mike, let's talk theory here. Okay, Trump and Putin have been talking a lot. In theory, let's say Putin is somehow overthrown as a leader, doesn't get reelected, which would be impossible because he has a hold on all those elections. But shouldn't Americans and Russians, the Russian people I'm talking about, shouldn't we be more aligned? Similar religious base, similar values outside of, you know, Putin's communist, you know, dreams. Shouldn't we be better allies with the people of Russia? What is holding that back? Is it a global force that doesn't want us to be aligned for, you know, energy supremacy, or what is it?
4: Well, I'll tell you this. One, Putin is on his last legs. They are feeling the pain, not only from a gas perspective. You've got to hand just the Ukrainian people, the little country that could, is what I'm calling it now. They've been innovative. They've been resilient. And quite frankly, they've redefined warfare. It's 21st century asymmetric warfare. And we do have the luxury of watching from the sidelines, and it's going to change everything. But, I mean, with the recent rationing of oil, Ukraine has created a war on two fronts, the war on the Ukraine front and now the one with the Russian people. I see it as an opportunity, and I know where you're going with this.
1: Mike,
4: this is an opportunity to bring Putin into the fold, and that further isolates China. Yeah. But what that looks like, that's the million-dollar question.
1: I completely agree. Got to leave it right there. Dr. Rebecca Grant, Mike Cirelli, appreciate it very much.
3: Thank you.
1: Thanks. All right, folks, recently Newsmax asked you to send in pictures of your American flags to celebrate America's 250. Tonight, we got one from farmer Sly Hajovsky and his son and grandson, fourth and fifth generation farmers. We love the farmers. Proud Americans in Ganado, Texas. All right, coming up, well, the socialist hero of New York City who championed taxing the rich, now lining his own pockets. All that and more. Culture Clash.

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0: This is the blueprint of Democrats of what's to come if they take power nationwide. Socialists like New York City Mayor Zohran Mamdani come in, they take everyone's money, they make all the revenue-generating folks leave by overtaxing businesses, and then they give themselves pay raises. And Mamdani-appointed commission, of course, is pushing for nearly 20% pay raises for all the high-ranking New York City officials. This includes the mayor's salary, which would go from like $260,000 to $305,000. You've got big 18% bumps for basically everybody going down the line. This is crazy to me. I mean, unbelievable. 64 elected officials are going to get more than 18% salary increases. All in with benefits and all that and pension, you're looking at over $2.4 million per year in all these costs. Unbelievable. Median income going down, their salaries going up. Communism. Newsmax contributor Kay Smythe and host of Tony Katz Today. I mean, Tony, I could have seen this coming without a crystal ball.
1: You saw it coming. We all saw it coming. This is exactly how it works. The plan is for those in the inner circle. They do well and everybody else, they suffer, but they suffer together. And that's what's key and important. What New Yorkers have to accept. Well, collectivism is there's warmth because you all have to huddle together because you're not allowed to use the heat, nor can you afford it in their society. What New Yorkers have to do is say, you promised us free subways. Why are you getting a raise and we get free subways? I want to see people on the streets by the tens of thousands. I want to see them surrounding Gracie Mansion. I want to see them climbing the fences like they try to do the White House and Trump. I want to see them enraged. I want to see effigies, because if not, it turns out that when you're angry, you're only angry one way, and that is about the destruction of Western civilization. But you need to be angry about this if you're really going to stay true to the cause.
0: All right, but you know, while all these commies are patting themselves on the back, Kay, then they're giving themselves raises, almost half of New York City schools are failing. More than 900 New York City schools, nearly half of all them in the city, have fewer than half of their students passing math, reading, or both. I mean, this is unbelievable. Yet the New York City Chancellor of Evaluation says our teachers are receiving 98% effective and highly effective ratings. What is it? It's just because their buddies are evaluating them?
2: Yeah, that's legitimately what's happening. Their buddies are evaluating them. Carl, remind me again, you have this great pitch. It's like a rule or a law or something about how politicians, teachers, pretty much anyone who does a job has to be held to a certain standard within that job. Otherwise, they don't, what is it again, get paid or get to do that job. I can't remember, but the way you phrase it is fantastic. And I think that's what the entire country needs, because this isn't unique to New York. This is happening in every single major city. So folks at home, if you want your kids to be stupid and unable to read and contribute nothing to society, keep voting for Democrats, because that's what you're going to get.
0: I mean, literally, it's actually shocking. But here's another one from California. Tony, they want to teach what they're calling Black English in California. And I'm like, I'm sorry, if I'm imagining this correctly, if someone came into, a Fortune 500 company in a client-facing role, and I would say, like, I'm not going to hire you because I don't want you to speak to my clients like that.
1: You as an employer can have all the rules you want and you can have certain demands. The demand here is not of an employer or an employee. This is about students. And I remember this when we referred to it as Ebonics. Isn't that the same thing? It's all just a little bit of history repeating. This is the subject coming back. I do agree with the idea. There's no such thing as Black English or White English. There is English and there is English only, nothing else. So the argument really is about how can you make things easier for my kid based on a skin color and based on the desire I have at the moment.
0: Right.
1: And that desire will change moment to moment to moment. The answer here is no, which means California is absolutely going to do this.
0: And Kay, I got 30 seconds or less left here, but let me ask you the same question.
2: Okay, that's not fair. You can't come at me with a question. I mean, it is. It's so stupid. Like Tony said, it's the flavor of the month, and it's only going to do a disservice to all of those kids. There is English. There's actually Wenglish as well, but I'm not going to get into that. There is English. There's English. There's English, and that's it. It's that simple.
0: It seems like We'll go with English. Okay. Okay, Tony, pleasure as always. All right, coming up. Few vets taking shots at targets and verbal shots at each other. I was not immune from the criticism. We got a special 2-way Tuesday, Voices of Valor, coming up next.

0: is justice denied.
1: All right, Two-Way Tuesday, so let's do some gun stuff. And what's better than a few vets, I don't know, shooting guns, talking about the Second Amendment. If you got something, I'm all ears. Tonight, we're doing 2A Tuesday, a little different, Voices of Valor style. Me and the guys talking about the right to bear arms, the duty we have to exercise it, and the left's never-ending mission to take away our guns. Good luck taking them away from us on this trip. Check it out.

0: That's what I'm looking forward to, is when all these purple-haired freaks come out of the cities, and they're like, oh, we're going to do our, like, takeover of your city.
1: Carl Higbee, former Navy SEAL, evening host, Newsmax.
2: And yeah. The hills start singing Country Roads.
3: Okay.
4: The banjo starts to play.
5: Yep. Try that in a small town. There's a great line. Well, Teddy reminds you about grandfather's gun.
1: Mark Morgan, veteran, United States Marine Corps, acting commissioner of CBP, special agent, FBI.
5: And you said your dad.
6: That was my dad's.
5: I mean, you don't see that much anymore.
2: No.
5: You know, that's starting to go away. Why do you think that is?
2: Well, it's the perpetual weakness of society because they don't want you to defend yourself.
5: Right.
4: And it's also the, you know, hey, you're not welcoming, so that means you're a racist. You don't like people who are different than you. You're a xenophobe.
7: Jason Redman, retired Navy SEAL, author, speaker, entrepreneur.
4: All this other bullshit.
6: A lot of it, too.
4: What's wrong with protecting the culture that you grew up in?
2: But it's the same thing. It's like, well, that founders never anticipated the AR-15 when they wrote the Second Amendment. I'm like, they didn't anticipate the modern liberal woman when they wrote the 19th either. So.
6: It all started with the attack on masculinity.
8: Teddy Daniels, former U.S. Army infantry security consultant.
6: It all started. Anything masculine became an enemy to the left because I think they knew over the past 5, 6, maybe 10 years, a society of strong men would never stand for what's happening in this country.
2: That's why they're trying to make all our kids gay.
6: Yeah, they just wouldn't have it.
5: Well, and, you know, with the Second Amendment and the weapon issue, we were talking about this earlier today, is that I think that it's driven by this innate ideology, right? And that the ideology, though, is devoid of the truth, fact, and ignorance. So let's take, you know, active shooting situations, right? Mm-hmm. So everybody blames the AR platform, right? So-called assault rifles. But what they don't tell the American people is the majority of gun violence is committed with what? Handguns. If you go to the major metropolitan cities throughout this country, the truth is the majority of violence is black on black. You know, we don't have...
2: To a factor of 20.
5: Correct.
2: So, over white people.
5: That's exactly right. So we don't have a fact-based discussion.
6: No.
5: And then we don't... And
6: it's all feel-good discussion.
5: It is. Yeah. Exactly right.
2: Well, hammers kill more than AR-15s.
5: Correct. And we know, right, because we know a little bit about firearms, but we know you can take all the AR platforms away. Okay, so then they'll just use a shotgun.
2: Or a pressure cooker.
5: That's exactly right. And what's frustrating to me is that they the Congress, they won't do the hard stuff, but they won't talk about mental illness.
2: No.
5: Right?
2: Well, they'll talk about it. They just don't do anything.
5: They just don't do anything about it.
6: They ban ARs.
5: Yep.
6: In Connecticut.
2: Same gun.
6: This is a 308.
5: Yeah, exactly. Yeah.
6: Not banned.
2: But it functions the exact same way.
5: Correct.
6: Actually does more damage than an AR would.
5: Yep.
6: Not banned.
4: That's just good, clean, all-American fun right there.
5: Yep. And take a look at Chicago. Right?
6: They have some of the...
5: Baltimore.
6: They just banned Glocks in Maryland.
5: Exactly. Right, because they can be converted.
4: My friends that I know on the left who are like, oh, you know, we got to make a stand against this fascist Nazi regime. And I'm like, okay, well, all right. Case in point, you do understand the Second Amendment was designed exactly for what you're saying.
5: That's exactly.
4: It is the last check and balance in government against a tyrannical government. So if you believe that our current administration is tyrannical,
6: we have an obligation.
4: And we learned it on the battlefields of Iraq and Afghanistan.
6: Yeah,
4: one determined individual with a weapon creates a massive amount of havoc.
2: Yeah, but you know, the other thing, too, is all these libs now are like, oh, we got to stop Trump. And so they're trying to buy guns. And they're like, wow, this is really hard to do, actually. Like, I have to get a background check?
5: One of the biggest arguments they make, too, is, so what? Who needs I hate to say assault rifle because that's a made-up term, right?
2: Yeah.
5: The AR platform, right? Who needs that for self-defense and et cetera? If you look at the wording of the Second Amendment, it's about what you said, Jason.
4: Yeah.
5: It's about preventing tyranny of the government. That's what that's about.
4: Yeah.
5: No, that's not right. Is it? There we go. Okay.
2: I remember my first day.
3: Yeah, what?
9: I remember my first day.
3: It was good. Okay.
4: The pointy end's the dangerous end. You put the pointy end forward.
9: Squeeze, Mark.
3: See, I just can't see the lines. I'm so blind.
2: I feel like I'm on The View. Oh, bunch of excuses.
9: He's going to write an article now, how this experience gave him PTSD.
6: Yeah. You guys are going to laugh. This is when I was a kid.
2: Yeah.
6: I was about 7. This is what I learned to shoot with. My dad pulled
2: at
6: no
2: seven?
6: Punches at 7.
2: Did you
6: two hands, you know.
2: Yeah, but were you the same size at 7?
6: No.
4: Probably just
6: that was about your size.
4: Yeah, yeah.
2: Yeah, exactly. Six years old, he was deadlifting
4: he,
2: car.
4: He came out of the womb my size.
2: Yeah, exactly.
4: Yeah.
6: There you go, brother.
2: All right, Jace. Is your broke-ass arm going to be able to take that?
4: I mean, this is full-on, like, Dirty Harry right
6: yeah.
4: here.
6: Did I fire 5 rounds or 6?
2: Because the grip is it's going to stop the recoil, you know? I'm going to go get my big hand cannon.
6: You know, and the thing is, this...
4: I do believe I was 5 for 5.
6: Yeah, you got it, brother.
9: This is the one thing that's definitely going to get passed down to my boy.
2: See, I think that's... So
9: that cool. came from my dad. Now, my grandfather was a lefty. I have his Ted Williams model Sears Roebuck 12-gauge shotgun that has a left side port. Made for him from Sears Roebuck, back when you could order it out of the catalog. Thing's got to be 80, 90 years old.
4: Wow.
9: Still have it.
4: Nice.

0: Nice. That's just right there.
1: Holy cow. That was a trip. All right, before we go, it's time for term limits probably in the Senate. Some crazy speculations surrounding Senator Mitch McConnell next.

0: on Newsmax TV.
1: Oh, I was just looking for my tinfoil hat, because there's been some serious online speculation that Kentucky Senator Mitch McConnell has either passed away or at very least is incapacitated in some way. Now, McConnell has been hospitalized for more than 3 weeks, and now there are demands for proof of life from people like myself, by the way. Longtime McConnell friend Scott Jennings, however, said that he spoke to Mitch McConnell this morning. No word about if he asked him about the SAVE Act, but McConnell's office had been dancing around the subject, saying, oh, he's actively working closely with his staff in Kentucky and blah, blah, blah, blah, blah. Excuse me for not believing this, because August 3rd is the deadline under Kentucky election laws that determines whether or not a special election could fill a U.S. Senate vacancy and whether or not it can be rolled into the regular November or 2026 general election. Now, speculation around Thomas Massie running as an independent, bypassing the GOP, and polling says he could actually win that seat. During this time, McConnell's wife, obviously, Rob.

0: Okay, Shock and Awe Junior Edition. We're not going all out on Iran tonight. We're punishing them, though, for, well, all kinds of violations and not doing the right thing and saying they're going to do something and then not doing it. Violating that MOU, the Memorandum of Understanding. Oh, and opening fire on a ship that was just trying to make it through the Strait of Hormuz. They're not supposed to do any of that stuff. We're also in the works of canceling their ability, their license to sell oil. I do feel like this is still in the tit-for-tat stage, okay? The Iranians are said to be rather frustrated, if we can take a look at the Strait of Hormuz, that, you know, our escorts, our military escorts of the ships, that's actually working, and they don't like that. So they took a shot, and we're taking a shot back, and really, really hard. Let's go ahead and put the statement up tonight from Central Command. U.S. Central Command forces have begun launching a series of powerful strikes against Iran to impose heavy costs for targeting and attacking commercial shipping crewed by innocent civilians in an international waterway. All right. Next, please. The U.S. strikes are in response to Iranian attacks on three commercial vessels that were transiting the Strait of Hormuz. Not supposed to do that, Iran. Iran's demonstrated aggression was unwarranted, dangerous, and a clear violation of the ceasefire. But I have a feeling it's going to be over relatively soon, if it's not already, our pounding of Iranian targets. President Trump, you know, I almost forgot that this thing was still a thing. I haven't thought about Iran in a week, maybe more. President Trump today with NATO leaders in Turkey is kind of saying that this thing is under control and kind of downgrading the whole thing. I've heard him do this before. He said it again.
1: Including trying to end the war with Iran or whatever you call it. It's not even a war. It's a military operation. It's a denuclearization. That's really what it is of Iran, because I don't think he wants to see them have a nuclear weapon either. I'm pretty sure of that.
0: Sounds good. Sounds good. I trust him. I think our negotiators are good. We took away their nuclear, and oil prices are under control again. This is not an all-out war. This is manageable. All right. So on to other domestic topics. To be honest, I'm getting really sick of this Senate campaign in Maine, but I'm very annoyed at how Democrats treat voters like chumps. Doesn't really matter what the voters say, does it? You know, the media and campaigns, candidates, they try to get us all hyped up about elections, right? Because it's very important to go out and vote.
2: We had a few folks.

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3: Go do something else. Go back to the oyster farm. You can't be in the United States Senate, but that's not how they felt up there. Now, the push is on to get him out. I don't know why. Why about back then? Abandoned by allies, Plattner faces pressure to end the Senate campaign. You know, even though I want Susan Collins to win, not that she's any MAGA hero, but she's not insane. Something tells me this guy's getting screwed over big time. And sure, it's a Democrat. They eat their own, all that kind of stuff. There's something wrong about it. There's something undemocratic about it. Just a little while ago, all the leaders, the big folks, were saying they're all behind Plattner, even though they knew there was a lot of garbage.
4: And I said to myself, that's my kind of man.
5: There are no saints in the United States Senate. People can argue about this aspect of Graham or another. But to my mind, right now, we need allies in the United States Senate.
6: He certainly admitted that he has made mistakes, but I think this is going to be a pretty clear contrast in Maine between somebody who has spent his life protecting us versus somebody who seems to be protecting Donald Trump's corruption.
3: What's his name again? Murphy from Connecticut. Bad, bad guy. Look, they're all terrible, and they're all two-faced. They knew all this garbage about the senator or senator candidate. She withdrew her endorsement. Bernie withdrew his endorsement. And Murphy, they all withdrew, right? They're all running either scared or they do what they're told. Now, allegations of sexual assault, that's serious. But she made him in 2021. And that was post Me Too. And or actually, it happened in 2021, 5 years ago. She didn't do anything with it. She sat on it. I think that's weird. I think that's really weird. Now, Tara Reid, on the other hand, I understand her story a bit more. Anybody remember Tara Reid? Let's go ahead and pop her up next to me. Tara Reid with Megyn Kelly. She had really, really intense and serious allegations against Joe Biden. And granted, they were many, many years ago, but I believed her. Compared to the accuser of Plattner, I believe this woman, and I still do.
7: Then at some point in your 8-month stint working for Biden,
8: mm-hmm.
7: you claim you were sexually harassed, and I'm making a distinction here between harassment and assault. We'll
8: right.
7: get to the alleged assault in a minute. You claim sexual harassment began. How so?
8: I would see him in hallways or whatever. He would always just greet me, put his hands on me, or put his hands on my shoulder and rub, you know, my neck sometimes. It was just a bit odd. And I'd never had an employer do that.
3: Definitely sounds like Joe. Right? Sniffing, touching people he doesn't even know all the time. And she was working for him. But it got a lot worse, according to Tara Reid.
8: He had his hands underneath my clothes. And it happened all at once. I wanted to say stop. And I thought it. I don't know if I said it. But sometimes, you know, when I've had a couple bad dreams or a few bad dreams about it, I wake up yelling that. I wake up yelling, stop.
3: Whether she's telling the truth or not, those are serious allegations. I believe she believes them. I actually believe it happened. That's my sense. Biden still won in 2020. Well, won. I'm making air quotes back here. He won. Still, people don't know what exactly happened there. Why is it that those allegations are so dismissed and the candidate goes on to win, yet others, they just vanish? They just vanish. Eric Swalwell, remember that guy? I'm no Eric Swalwell fan. I mean, right after the Fang Fang situation, he should have

0: been impeached or imprisoned or something, but somehow he became the number one candidate for governor of California.
1: We do have a new lead. The new polling puts Democratic Congressman Eric Swalwell in the lead with the support of 17% of likely voters polled by Emerson College.
2: There's a new exclusive poll from Inside California Politics and Emerson College shows Democrat Eric Swalwell gaining momentum in the crowded race for governor.
0: Okay. And it was more than just that. He was doing all kinds of things and he had momentum. He was the guy. He was the man. And he got to Congress when? All the way back in 2013. That's a long time to be hanging around. And then 5 days before people can start mailing in their votes, this, I'm sorry, I am allowed to use my common sense. Anybody who sits next to Gloria Allred, who's a national joke, I don't know. And I felt like this woman, I mean, look at her. She's like she's never been in a room before. There's a Swalwell accuser. Pump it up.
3: Dolly and my client.
4: Everyone,
3: get closer to the microphone.
4: Hello, everyone. My name is Lana Drews. In 2018, while I was living and working as a model in Beverly Hills, and I also owned a fashion software company, I had contact with Eric Swalwell on three separate occasions after meeting him socially.
0: That's post Me Too. How can you let a predator, if that really happened, then that makes Swalwell a predator. How can you let that guy on the loose? Why don't you go to the cops right away? Why do you have to wait? And what was up with her demeanor in that room? I mean, she looked like she just arrived on the planet Earth and she was unfamiliar with conference rooms. I mean, check her out. She's totally freaked out, possibly medicated. This is how the Democrats roll. They grab these people and they vaporize their candidates or politicians that they want vaporized. They get rid of people who are expendable for whatever reason. Swalwell, what? They didn't want him to become governor. I didn't want him to become governor. Something strange. And of course, 2 days after this thing, Eric Swalwell had to leave. Not only leave the race, but he left Congress. Just fascinating to me. And then Joe versus Trump. And we all saw him. We all saw him. If you were watching this show, we chronicled his decline for years. And then overnight, the guy with 14 million votes disappears, and it's Kamala Harris. And the media pretend it's normal. They pretended it's normal. They didn't press anything. When did you find out Joe was ailing? How did you find out? What did you do? Did you think national security was at risk? No. It was all about the dogs in Ohio that they insisted weren't there because David Muir made one phone call. It's just something very, very weird in the Democrat Party. I'm glad that we don't operate that way. Here's a little bit more. You remember this line?
5: I happen to believe Donald Trump is a threat to democracy.
6: Donald Trump is a threat to democracy.
7: Trump's threat to democracy. Seen it happen over and over, and there's a pattern.
8: Donald Trump is a threat to democracy and should be prosecuted.
0: Okay, threat to democracy. They love saying that. They've said it for a long time. Democracy, that word, democracy. I remember reading about this, learning about it in sixth grade. Mr. Lapper, Stewart School in Garden City, the best teacher I ever had, by the way. Take a look. Demo means people. People, the people in Greek. Krasi or kratia means rule, power, authority. Democracy, rule by the people. From Greek, the people are in charge. A system of government which power is vested in the people, ruled either directly or through freely elected representatives. That's the way it's supposed to work. And the threat to democracy believes in democracy. Look, the poor chumps in the Democrat Party. The leaders do not trust them. They don't want them making the decisions. It's very much like the Soviet Union. A place I visited when I was in high school, they had something called the Politburo, right? The Politburo. Five or six guys ran the party, therefore ran the country. And we have the same thing here with the Democrats. These people, yes, that's George Clooney. And he's one of the guys running the whole damn thing. This is the American Politburo. It's a real thing, and they're making things happen right now. They found this individual, and she's telling a story. And number one, it's not nearly as severe as the stuff that Tara Reid was alleging against Joe Biden. Not nearly as, I mean, it's bad, but it's just an accusation. What about trial by jury? What about fairness? Even my enemies deserve fairness. I really believe that. Take a look. Okay, that's the accuser. Now let's listen to her.
9: He had kind of, like, jumped on top of me and indicated that he had intentions that were sexual in nature. And I remember just at first being like, hey, I'm not into this. I could smell alcohol, and I was like, this is different. He is heavily intoxicated. I don't believe that you can think that that scenario was consensual. You have to understand that that wasn't, when somebody is repeatedly, I mean, when somebody in the middle of it says, don't touch me, like, yeah, that's obviously not consensual.
0: Yeah, yeah, I agree. But that happened in 2021. That's post Me Too. That's post a lot of things. Why didn't you call the cops? I have a problem with this. So for 3 years, you let this, 5 years, you let this predator on the loose. You didn't do anything to stop him. What else?
10: Let me be as direct as I can. Did Graham Platner rape you?
9: By definition, yes. Absolutely.
10: Because he had non-consensual sex with you.
9: Yeah.
10: Forced himself on you.
9: Mm-hmm.
10: After you had told him no and fought him off.
9: Yeah. He violated multiple layers of consent that night by coming into my home when I asked him not to, and by advancing on me when I told him not to, and furthermore, another incident that I had told him not to do. And
10: with protection.
9: Yeah. Yeah. So, yeah. By the way that my nervous system reacted to this experience, absolutely.
0: So the problem here is, if this person successfully gets him out of the race, and I don't want him in the Senate, I don't think he belongs in the U.S. Senate, it makes a lot of people, at least on the Democrat side, vulnerable. One accusation from one person can torpedo you. What about due process? What about all those things that are American? Again, even our enemies deserve that, I believe. All right. Now, Ro Khanna is a, the more this guy talks, I think the more harm he does to himself. Everybody on the Democrat side apparently knows he's running for president. They haven't told me yet, but he's, you know, like a lot of Democrats, following the herd, you know, moo, here he goes.
11: My view is that even according to the New York Times piece, they said there was no harm, no injury. There was toxicity, and there was verbal intimidation, which I condemn. Mm-hmm. But Graham has made it clear that there was no evidence of violence. That, to me, is a red line.
0: All right. What happened in the past 48 hours? Ro Khanna says, no, he withdrew his endorsement. What a dirty game this whole is. So the guy with 72% is going to be taken out by four or five people with their cohorts in the media. I don't like it. I also want to know how Tara Reid is doing. If you're going to take Platner out and you're going to let Joe Biden in for some reason, I want that explained. I think they should put that down somewhere in writing. What are the standards of the Democrat Party? They don't have any. They shift. They're weird. And that's why I feel pretty kind of righteous in my stance. Everybody deserves due process. And this is rotten politics. I want nothing to do with it. And that's all I'll say about that for now. Okay, when we come back, we're going to have, the Patriot Front. Have you heard about these guys? I don't know who they are. I suspect they're the feds. Do me a favor. Yeah, these people with the hats on, they say they're white supremacists. I think they work for the CIA, actually. I think they're feds. You know, the deep state is very, very deep. And this is all, I believe, an effort to tarnish MAGA. But we'll see. Be right back.

0: You're watching An American Moment.
1: All right, these alleged white supremacists walked all over Washington, D.C. Pump up the volume and take a good look at these guys. Something weird about the whole arrangement, right? Let me see a little bit more. Maybe we can get a closer look. Who knows? All right, there's some more of these dudes. Now, they're telling me that they're white supremacists. I don't see any white supremacist behavior. I notice that they're all in shape. Now, according to some of the movies I've seen, white supremacists are often out of shape. I don't know what's going on here. That's the American flag. I know the left gets very, very touchy about Dixie, right? Dixie flags, the Confederate flags. I don't see any of those. Where's the white supremacy? Now, I know that they're probably trying to convey something along those lines. That's my sense. But my sense is also strongly that these guys just might be working for the government. They're too uniform in size and shape, and something is up with that. Now, on the train, you may have seen this. The left is trying to say that this is some sort of iconic photo because of the woman of color in the middle there. But you'll notice the alleged white supremacists aren't bothering her, and she's just sitting down. I don't know what the problem is, other than that this might be a government operation and they want people to make leaps and think that this is what America First is all about, when America First and MAGA has nothing to do with racism. It is just absurd and offensive, but they can't offend me anymore. Speaking of fascism, right? Because they say we're fascists. I want to show you something that's brilliant. One of the content creators who's out there just doing amazing stuff. And when he puts the agenda of the left to the left, the results are amazing.
2: Do you think President Trump is a fascist?
3: Yes.
2: Why is President Trump a fascist?
3: I'm not sure how to answer.
2: Well, what is fascism?
3: I'm also not sure, but I know that man isn't worth the time.
2: Do you think President Trump is a fascist?
3: Yes.
2: How is President Trump a fascist?
4: I don't think it's going to work.
2: Do you think President Trump's a fascist?
5: I actually just took a fascism class, and we did not discuss that, but I have my own thoughts on President Trump.
2: You took a fascism class?
5: I did.
2: What is fascism?
5: Fascism to me is... I agree with... There's, like, different definitions.
2: You can get your textbook. Yes,
5: I can. Let me pull it up.
2: Did you find out what fascism means yet?
5: I know what fascism means, but I'm trying to give the different definitions to compare and contrast.
2: Can you give me one definition?
5: No, there's no one definition of fascism. It's still highly debated among historians.
2: Can you give me a definition?
5: It's when you're...
6: I actually think I'm done in the end.
5: Wait, no, but I want to talk.
1: Well, what about an ultra-nationalist mass movement that emerged in the early 20th century that had often a left wing or far right wing focus of effort and what else? You know, when you put people on the spot, I understand, just like Jay Leno did all those years ago. Actually, according to one of my go-to AI chatbots, there is no single universally accepted definition. Historians often describe it as a notoriously slippery. Ian Kershaw famously said defining it is like trying to nail jelly to the wall. Scholars generally agree it is more than generic authoritarianism or a strongman rule. So I guess I kind of understand why they were stumped. But still, if you're going to go to the trouble of protesting fascism and you're going to call yourself an anti-fascist, you better have... let's see here. Ultranationalist political ideology and mass movement that emerged in the early 20th century, most notably under Benito Mussolini, right at the tip of your tongue. Okay, we're going to meet the filmmaker when we come back. Also, Charlie Kirk, the hearing, the preliminary hearing is still underway in Utah. It looks like an open and shut case. There's Erica. Wow. should be an open and shut case. But they're dragging this thing out, and it's not. And believe it or not, there are a lot of people out there on this alleged assassin's side. Be right back.

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0: for a strong America.
1: The F-35, the Joint Strike Fighter, very capable weapon. I mean, this is the best jet we've ever created. And President Trump arrived in Turkey today for the NATO summit, and Mr. Erdogan was there to greet him. And guess what's in the air? Selling Turkey our best and finest jet with all the secret stuff inside. President Trump, I believe, has a strategy. This is all to our benefit. But a big meeting over there in Turkey as we are pounding Iran. And you know who told me it was going to happen tonight? Fred Flights, vice chairman of the America First Policy Institute, also very close with President Trump over the years, great national security expert, and Blaine Holt, retired Air Force general, who told me when the war was going to start. Welcome, gentlemen. And Fred, you had a feeling, you shared it with us at Newsmax, that this was going to happen tonight, and it did. By the way, this is, congratulations. How big is this thing going to be? A tit for tat, or is this like, you know, we're going to pound them into oblivion?
2: Well, reports today is that this series of airstrikes is at least five times more powerful than the last series. It appears that the Iranians backed down on their provocations after we bombed them. Then the effect wears off and they start attacking again. So I think that they do understand force. It may mean a significant response. What's happening here is that the Revolutionary Guard is annoyed that the U.S. is escorting ships out of the Arabian Gulf and away from Iranian waters. And all the Iranians have is a strait. They're trying to change that, but I don't think Trump's going to put up with it.
1: He's not going to put up with it. And all right, Blaine Holt, what does this mean?
3: So what it means is we're aiding and abetting a revolution that will go. The Iranians have to take back their country, and they will. They're waiting for the right time. But you got to look at it from the IRGC perspective. There's no way out for them, and there's no good choices. So they have to prove to the 90 million Iranians that they're still in charge, have a big funeral on the 4th of July for the Ayatollah and whatnot, and maybe throw a few missiles at some tankers to show how strong they are and they're still in the fight. But on the other side of that, they have another problem. The problem is that the United States will go times five, like Fred's saying. And when we do that and we take out these critical targets, all we're doing is throwing more gasoline on the fire that will become the revolution that will allow the Iranians to take back their country on their own.
1: Okay. What about this American infatuation with the Ayatollah Khamenei? A top aide to Elizabeth Warren went over there for the funeral. Some other social media jerk is revving up the crowd over there. I mean, I know it's anti-Americanism, but I'm just always surprised when I see it. Tell us a little bit about the Ayatollah, the late Ayatollah, Fred.
2: Well, he was the successor to Khomeini, the founder of the Iranian Revolution. He was a close aide to him. He was a fanatic. He believes in death to America, death to the United States, a radical Islamist, someone who, frankly, no sane person in this country is sorry to hear him go. Now, you're saying that an aide to U.S. Congress went to Iran? I had not heard that.
1: Well,
2: it's very dangerous for Americans to go to Iran.
3: It happened. It did happen. I can confirm
2: wow.
3: that. That did happen.
2: That's insane.
1: A former aide. She worked
2: there.
1: Well,
2: it's insane because the Iranians don't really differentiate between Democrats and Republicans. If you're an American, they will arrest you and throw you in jail. So this person is taking their life into their own hands.
1: What if they, convert or something like that? Does that put them on the good side?
3: No, they're just
2: I would say no. If they're an American, their life is in danger.
1: Okay. Let's hear from President Trump today, because he is understandably, we all are. I mean, NATO, let's face it, token support, right? Oh, look at us. We're helping America in every war. And not even, they didn't even go that far with Iran. Take a look.
4: We weren't treated well because we did something in Iran. We don't need anybody's help. I didn't even want their help. And in a way, I was testing people. I was testing to see whether or not they'd be there, because I've long said that we help them, but I'm not sure that they'd be there for us. And Italy turned us down. And Germany turned us down, and France turned us down. And it's okay. But, you know, why are we spending hundreds of billions of dollars And they're not there for us. We've always been there for them.
1: I like the idea that he tests people. He's always got some sort of strategy going. Hey, Iran had something to say about our bombing. Let's see here. The Ministry of Foreign Affairs of the Islamic Republic of Iran declares that it will take whatever measures it deems necessary to safeguard its national interests and national security. That's supposed to be ominous, and it's supposed to kind of scare us, but it doesn't. They don't have the capability, or do they, Blaine?
3: So calling it a ministry at this point is a really funny idea. Maybe a couple of ministers and a dog named Rex is where we should be. All they're doing is putting out messaging to try to give the illusion that they're still very much in control and in this fight and in some sort of negotiating posture with the United States. Nothing could be further from the truth. Every day that goes by works to the United States' advantage and really to the world's advantage, because they are increasingly cornered. We know now from the IRGC's actions, there's no way out for them except one way, and that is martyrdom. And they'll get that opportunity, and it'll either be by our hands or the Iranian hands or together. We'll put a bomb anywhere they want it. But that's where we're at. And then the president is going to work things out up at the NATO summit, because we have a lot more to talk about than just money.
1: Hey, one more thing. Show me that F-35 again, the Joint Strike Fighter, making noise about selling this thing to Turkey. It reminds me of Reagan when he sold the AWACS to Saudi Arabia. People forget that was a big win for him early in his term. He wanted to do it. He did it. Fred, what's the problem here, if there is a problem?
2: Well, Erdogan has been an unstable ally, to say the least. He's bought very critical weapons from Russia, including their air defense system. He is an Islamist, and there's real concerns about this government and can this technology be trusted, that it won't be shared with the Russians or with the Chinese. And I understand the president's interest in selling these planes to the Turks. I don't know that he's agreed to that yet. And I think that before he does that, there's going to be a very long discussion with the U.S. Congress.
1: Right. Well, thank you very much, Fred Flights and Blaine Holt. I was going to say have a good workout, but it looks like you just came from a workout, actually.
3: No, I watched a movie, Young Washington. Go see it. Amazing movie.
1: You went to with a movie theater like that?
3: Oh, yeah. Idaho. We're very casual.
1: You go to movie theaters? Who the hell does that anymore? Hey, good for you.
3: I know
1: Blaine.
3: In New York you dress up. I get it.
1: No. We don't go anymore. I miss it. I actually miss it. I actually miss movies, good movies, you know? Although Citizen Vigilante was awesome. Did you guys see that?
2: I haven't seen that yet.
3: It was good.
1: Available
3: go see
1: on
3: it,
1: Amazon. You rent it for $5. It was very good, very entertaining, and thought-provoking. Thank you both, gentlemen, very, very much. Fred Flights and Blaine Holt. To be continued, and we'll be right back.

0: Do you think President Trump is a fascist? Why is President Trump a fascist?
1: Turn that music down and pump up the volume on this incredible content.
0: Well, what is fascism?
2: I'm also not sure, but I know that man isn't worth the time.
0: Do you think President Trump is a fascist?
3: Yes.
0: How is President Trump a fascist?
3: I don't think it's gonna work.
0: Do you think
1: you see why I follow Frank Scales, the journalist and founder of Surge Philly? Go to surgemedia.us. Incredible content. Once again, Frank Scales, welcome back.
4: Thank you for having me on.
1: You bet. And thank you for the incredible content. It's entertaining. It's enlightening. Is it ever dangerous for you?
4: Yes. So it actually did get dangerous a little bit after that, a few hours, when I went to Washington, D.C., and I was attacked by multiple people. And those people, you know, poured water on my equipment and whatnot, tried to vandalize my equipment. But they get really crazy. You have two groups of people, one group that is extremely violent and the other group who doesn't really know why they're out there. So, yeah, it's pretty interesting event always at these protests.
1: What is the mission of Surge Philly? What do you got, like, at the end of the day, you know, you're not just another content creator. You guys are special. Do you have a mission statement? What are you trying to do?
4: Well, you know, Charlie Kirk was killed at his own organizing event when he was speaking to people and trying to have discourse and discussion. We saw that. And, you know, we think it's important to pick up that microphone and take it to the people who demonized Charlie Kirk. Charlie Kirk was called a fascist. He was called a Nazi. And that's part of the reason why he was killed. On the bullet that killed Charlie Kirk, it said, "Catch fascist." So these people who go out and call President Trump, Republicans, patriotic Americans, fascists, Nazis, they are putting everybody in danger. And it's our job, it's Surge Philly's job, Surge Media's job, to get out there, ask questions, and hold people accountable for their rhetoric, whether that's protesters, politicians, or streamers like Hassan Piker.
1: Wow, that's great. That's great. We have another, we have some more content all queued up. Let's take a look.
0: We're gonna run, ready? He's too out of shape. Let's see how long he can hang for. Look, he's already sweating. He's about to collapse.
5: I'm wearing leather, you moron. Of course I'm sweating.
0: All right, let's go this way now. We're going to see how long they can hang for. Oh, look, he couldn't hang. He had to stop. Oh, now she's coming. Look at her. Look at her. We're going to get the Pride community in shape. Make America healthy again. She's telling somebody to take over. Why can't you keep running?
6: Because I just had a double knee replacement.
0: I'm sure the knee replacement's the reason why she can't run.
1: Oh, man. All right. Tell us a little bit about that, how that all came together. They were hassling you, right?
4: Yeah. So my goal there was to, again, ask questions. Why were they out? Why were they protesting for Pride on that day? But as soon as I showed up, that man, the leather man, got in my face and he stayed in my way. So you see a short snippet right there. But for 30 minutes before that, he was blocking my right of way on public property. He was telling people not to talk to me. He was grabbing me and pushing me. And eventually I turned around and said, this dude can't keep up with me. So I decided to start running to try to get away from him because there were really no other options. And it seemed to work pretty quickly. He was ready to collapse almost immediately.
1: Let me ask you, do you ever find yourself connecting with these people? Like your questions, do you ever feel like you're breaking through? I sense acute embarrassment and confusion a lot of the times, but you're right there and you're looking them in the eyes. Have you ever noticed, oh my God, I'm all wrong about this. Maybe everything's wrong. And this guy, have you ever opened somebody's eyes?
4: Right. So there's this group of violent people who are not even trying to have a conversation. And then there are some who want to have a conversation, and organizers and Antifa thugs get in the way and stop those people from having conversations. And oftentimes those people are like, wait, I want to talk to this guy. Why are you stopping me from talking to this guy? And I turn around and say, look, why are they doing that? Isn't that awfully fascist of them to stop you, meaning the protester, from talking to me? And those people seem to kind of see their fellow protesters in a different light. Oftentimes, we turn the camera off, and I have, you know, 30-minute to an hour discussions with these people and talk about economics. We talk about immigration. We talk about all the issues that are facing our country. And it seems like a lot of the times these people, you know, some of them you can break through, but they always go back to those talking points. And it goes back to how our educational institutions in America have propagandized the youth, and many people and the media has propagandized adults in this country to a point where it's almost impossible.
1: You know, I wonder about that. Almost impossible. You know, like in the 60s and 70s, late 60s, early 70s, there were, you know, they were shutting down campuses. They were doing all kinds of crazy stuff. And those people today are 75 years old and, you know, great people. I wonder down the road if they'll emerge from this crazy fog. I hope so. I hope so. Frank Scales.
4: I think so.
1: Good.
4: We're going to make it happen.
1: Well, thank you for what you're doing. And to all your peers there, please give them our best. Surge Philly, you got to go to surgemedia.us and you can follow Frank Scales at on Instagram, frank.scales, S-C-A-L-E-S. Surge Philly, Frank Scales, we appreciate it.
4: Thank you. We're never going to stop and we're going to save the American Republic.
1: Love it. Ambitious.
4: Here's
1: too.
4: Here's to another 250.
1: Okay. 500. I'll see you there. We'll be right back.
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0: is justice denied.
1: Charlie Kirk got shot and killed. How do you feel?
2: Happy. Goodbye.
1: Wow. Did you see that Charlie Kirk just got shot and killed?
2: That's good.
1: Wow. That's good. That's good that people are getting shot just off a political view. Good that people are dying in America.
3: The aftermath of Charlie's death. I couldn't believe it. I really couldn't. How do you feel? Very strange. And I think of this a little bit as I see the pre-trial proceedings in Utah. The alleged assassin, Tyler Robinson, is sitting there. And, you know, I'm like, hey, why doesn't he just kind of, hey, I did it and I'm sorry? Because he's not sorry. I don't believe he's sorry. And there are a lot of people out there who also are glad that Charlie is gone and they don't mind how it was done. Well, the state minds, of course, and millions of people across the world, billions maybe, hundreds of millions, I don't know. And we're seeing some of the evidence. This is Tyler Robinson the day or the day before. This is pre-assassination, but he's walking around the parking lot.
4: That's the vehicle that is believed to belong to Mr. Robinson arriving in the parking garage on campus.
5: Do you believe you recognize who that person is?
4: Yes.
5: Who is that?
4: I believe that's Tyler Robinson. He heads out of the parking garage on foot into the campus and actually goes to the quad area of the campus. At that time, he makes contact with some representatives from TPUSA.
3: Wow. I wonder what he was saying to TPUSA before all of this. This seems like it's going to go on forever and ever, but it won't. It won't. Charlie Kirk, it'll be a year this September. What a giant. What a giant. 31 years old. You remember what you were doing when you were 31? Gosh, what I was doing when I was 31. I mean, I was doing okay, but I was no Charlie Kirk, and I'm still no Charlie Kirk. It was a privilege. It was a privilege that he was among us. It really was. Okay, we'll be right back with the final word.
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1: Hey, does this guy look familiar? Andrew Gillum, the Democrat nominee for Florida governor in 2018. He's been arrested again. Drug charges, drug paraphernalia. It happened last week in Alabama, and this broke earlier today. I missed it somehow. Andrew Gillum, he almost became the governor of Florida. Hard to remember now, but DeSantis barely beat him. And a lot of folks thought that DeSantis lost that debate. And look at how close that race was. Go out a little bit wider. It was 50% for Ron and 49% for Andrew. Anyway, he's busted, and this is not the first time. Remember, he was found in a hotel, all passed out. Wow. All right. Get well soon, I hope. See you tomorrow.
2: Good evening, friends, and welcome to The Pulse. I am David Harris, Jr. Well, the Democrats' bid to flip a crucial U.S. Senate seat in Maine is now in full-blown crisis mode. Graham Plattner is facing a new sexual assault allegation from former girlfriend Jenny Racicco. And now, a year later, Democrats are finally admitting that Graham Plattner belongs nowhere near Washington, D.C. Racicco alleges that Plattner forced her to have sex after she told him no. Apparently, this accusation, backed by only her word, is 10 times more lethal in the Democrat Party than proudly displaying a Nazi concentration camp tattoo. Which I guess means Democrats will still vote for a Nazi, but liberal women, well, they won't vote for an alleged rapist. And, of course, Plattner denies the allegations.
3: I wanted to directly address the troubling, serious, and false allegations against me. Any accusation of non-consensual behavior is categorically false.
2: But Racicco, well, she's standing by her account.
4: Did Graham Plattner rape you?
5: By definition, yes. Absolutely. He violated multiple layers of consent that night by coming into my home when I asked him not to, and by advancing on me when I told him not to, and furthermore, another incident that I had told him not to do.
2: Well, after months of controversies, including sexual harassment allegations, a Nazi tattoo, offensive Reddit posts, claims of infidelity, and a lot more, this latest allegation appears to be the final straw. The political fallout is moving fast as top Democrats pull their support. And now even Bernie Sanders, one of Plattner's most important backers, is urging him to step aside. Just like that, the endorsements are disappearing into thin air. Plattner says he's reflecting on the best path forward, but the clock is ticking. He has until Monday, just 6 days, to drop out in order to give Democrats in Maine a chance to pick up a new nominee. So the question tonight isn't whether Plattner can survive these allegations. No. It's whether Democrats can afford to let him stay and risk handing this seat right back to Susan Collins. Joining me now is CEO of Compass Strategies and Republican strategist Luke Ball, and executive editor for Occupy Democrats, Grant Stern. Thank you both for joining the Pulse this evening. So let's get this straight. Let's get right to it. Now, Plattner said that he would rape a man breaking into his house for dominance, sexted a woman while married, was even on a hookup app that's also used by sexual predators to contact minors, and clearly a Nazi tattoo was no big deal. The list goes on. Grant, why are all these Democrats just now pulling the endorsements for Plattner?
6: You know, I never endorsed him. My organization never endorsed him. And I think that it just shows that there's a failure to vet these candidates in the Democratic Party. And Democrats as a party, as a political party, need to do better. But the fact of the matter is that Susan Collins wouldn't be a great person in office either. She's the one who put an alleged sexual abuser onto the Supreme Court. And frankly, Graham Plattner needs to resign from his candidacy at this point, because he's not the right person to go to the United States Senate and hold the people who were Jeff

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3: It's the Democrats, at least in Maine, were really desperate to have an alternative to the populist rise of Donald Trump. They wanted a everyday working man, a blue-collar guy, somebody who can represent the American worker and normal people and kind of speak the language of the forgotten men and women in the way that President Trump successfully did in his presidential elections. And yet they did that at the expense of overlooking an enormous amount of scandals and allegations. They were apparently totally fine with everything that you just listed off before, but seemed to draw the line at this point. And the reason, too, that he had such a skyrocketing popularity is that he fully embraced the new era of the Democrat Party. The legacy Democrats, as I'm now calling them, the moderates, as others might call them, were willing to allow the Democrat Socialists into their big party tent, as Hakeem Jeffries said. But the Democrat Socialists have no intention of allowing the moderates to stay. They're here to fundamentally overhaul their party and ultimately fundamentally overhaul the United States of America. So if a Republican ever has a scandal that comes even close to one of the Graham Plattner scandals, we get to turn around and say, hey, you didn't say anything about Graham Plattner. You didn't say anything whenever he was on his rise. And so now you don't get to say anything about this Republican. I think we can still call out if a Republican has a scandal, but we can also say, look, your double standard here is just staggering because you refuse to say that any one of these line items on the list was appalling. And frankly, any one of them in normal corporate America would get you fired from your job and banned from 100 feet of every elementary school and Chuck E. Cheese in the country.
4: Yeah, they absolutely would. Grant, what's your stance on what Luke had to say there? Do you agree that a lot of the powerful Democrats are now just kind of opening the door to socialism? They want these Democrat socialists. They're welcoming them in. They're welcoming Islam in, and it's kind of a pairing that we're seeing kind of a split between the legacy Democrats, as Luke just said, or centrist Democrats, and the new Democratic Party. Where do you align?
5: Well, look, there's a generational change going on here, and there are people that are seizing different political mantles. But we've seen this in the Democratic Party before. We saw John Fetterman go from progressive to suddenly very, very moderate. We saw Kyrsten Sinema start as a progressive and become one of the most conservative members of the Democratic caucus until she left it. So, unfortunately, we're seeing people that are playing politics here. And the reality is that there is a big generational change going on. That's what's driving this more than anything else. And I think that it's shameful that some very large Democratic personas endorse this guy. I think they should have been a lot more cautious about it, frankly. None of this is a huge surprise. And the fact of the matter is that the Maine voters chose him. But Democrats are pulling the plug now. Republicans will stick with somebody until the very bitter end. And I'm going to point out Ken Paxton, who videos of him are circulating in London.
4: Well, before we get off topic, Grant, I really wanted to ask you a question.
5: So
4: I wanted to know where you
5: and
4: Occupy Democrats stand.
5: Oh, absolutely.
4: Are you okay,
5: we do not
4: Grant,
5: endorse him.
4: Occupy Democrats?
5: Not,
4: are you okay
5: with
4: Democratic Socialists?
5: No, not at all.
4: And Islam?
5: No, we do not condone.
4: Okay, all right.
5: We do not condone Mr. Plattner, nothing that he has done. And the fact of the matter is, I think it just shows the
4: desperation for change. I'm not talking about Plattner, I'm talking
5: about
4: the Democratic Socialist movement that seems to be taking over the Democrat Party.
5: We are not part of the Democratic
4: okay
5: Socialists
4: of
5: America. That is a party of 100,000 people. We're not part of it. They're trying to ride the coattails of the Democratic Party because they have a similar name, but they are not the Democratic Party. I hate to tell you.
4: Maybe Grant will wind up being one of those legacy Democrats and kind of turn ship like Fetterman did, like Sinema did, and said, you know what, this party's gotten so crazy, I'm out. Or at least I want to be more conservative. Now, Plattner does have until July 13th to drop out in time for the state party officials to be able to name a replacement. So, Luke, does the Plattner situation expose a bigger problem for Democrats, relying on one candidate until a crisis forces them to actually search for a plan B?
3: Well, I would submit that the energy is behind the progressive Democrat socialist wing of the party. Otherwise, you wouldn't see moderates rolling over to a lot of these more progressive candidates. People like Mamdani kind of held Chuck Schumer and Hakeem Jeffries and others in an awkward position, and now they're being forced to embrace them because they recognize that there is energy behind their movements. And you start to see the

0: rise of these candidates winning in many elections. It's not just one single individual maybe becoming more conservative or more progressive. It is an entirely different ideology than what the Democrats have historically even stood for. And over the last few years, you have seen that rise, not just among candidates winning, but also the Democrat base themselves. I think it was a Salon poll or a poll that Salon reported on within the last few weeks said that 74% of Democrats said they were okay with Democrat socialism, and 64% said they were okay with socialism in general. So this streak in approval for a new ideology is very telling, and I think it's manifesting itself in a lot of the candidates they're willing to tolerate, like Graham Plattner, and the candidates who are starting to win elections across the country.
1: Well, that's what we're seeing. Grant, it seems like the Democrat Party, you know, Ronald Reagan said, I didn't leave the Democrat Party. The Democrat Party left me. That was a long time ago. It seems like the Democrat Party keeps on going, you know, so far to the left. They're pretty much communists. They're embracing all this communist stuff. At what point are you going to say, you know what, Grant, you're going to say that this is just not the party that I signed up for?
2: Look, I think that this is a reaction to a lot of big picture things happening, including Zoran Mamdani's friend, Donald Trump. Donald Trump bought Intel, bought Westinghouse, bought U.S. Steel. That is the government owning
1: Mamdani's
2: the means of production.
1: Friend, Trump?
2: That is socialism. That is literally socialism, and it is coming from the White House. So if you look at where it's being normalized from, it's being normalized right there in the heart of Washington, D.C., and the fact that the other party is saying, well, we're going to do it too. I mean, that's just an unfortunate effect of politics in America. I think that it really started last year.
1: I'm almost out of time.
2: Going full socialist.
1: I'm almost out of time, Grant. Luke, you got 15 seconds to respond to what Grant had to say there.
0: I think if the socialists who are in the Democrat Party were so enthralled and thought that Donald Trump was actually doing some form of socialism, you'd see a wave of endorsements or approval from them, but you've not seen that. In the case of Mamdani and Trump, I think you've seen like basic cordial interactions, and beyond that with policy, they're very, very split.
1: Seems very split to me as well. Grant Stern, Luke Ball, God bless you guys. Thanks for joining the polls tonight. Coming up, U.S. forces are launching powerful new airstrikes against Iranian targets as a fragile ceasefire completely shatters in the Middle East. Our foreign policy panel is standing by to weigh in with the very latest. 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A beloved summer tradition is back, giving kids a free scoop for reciting the Pledge of Allegiance. It's all coming up right after this.
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0: bin Laden was dead.
1: Welcome back, friends, to The Pulse. I am David Harris, Jr., and we're following some fast-breaking news this evening. The U.S. military has just launched a series of powerful new airstrikes against Iranian targets. U.S. Central Command says American forces responded after three merchant ships were hit by projectiles earlier today in waters off Oman, aiming to impose heavy costs. Washington says this blatant aggression by Iran is a clear violation of the current ceasefire, and the administration has already revoked the licensing authorizing the sale of Iranian oil. This all comes at a highly critical moment on the global stage. President Trump is in Turkey tonight for a highly consequential summit with NATO leaders. And the gathering in Ankara is hitting a crucial turning point. And at the top of the agenda, pushing NATO allies to increase defense spending to 5% of GDP, while also holding major talks on Ukraine. Our foreign correspondent Shelby Wilder is at the summit in Ankara, tracking the details of these high-stakes meetings.
2: Well, so much to unpack here in Ankara, but the 2026 NATO summit began today with a defense industry forum where NATO showcased a series of multi-billion dollar military projects between North American and European companies designed to demonstrate to President Donald Trump that allies are turning increased defense spending into tangible military might to meet the threats of modern warfare. Regardless of that, President Donald Trump arrived this afternoon and said that he was very disappointed with NATO and suggested that if this year's summit had not been held in Turkey, he might not have attended at all. Take a listen to some of the president's remarks.
3: But we weren't treated well because we did something in Iran. We don't need anybody's help. I didn't even want their help. But before I asked, they said they wouldn't be there.
2: Upon meeting with Turkish President Recep Tayyip Erdogan, Trump announced that the U.S. would lift sanctions on military sales to Turkey, reopening the path to the F-35 fighter jets that Turkey has long sought to purchase. Trump had previously halted those sales after Turkey purchased Russian missile systems. But this policy shift faces strong opposition from some U.S. allies, like Israel. Otherwise, much more to come as we head into day two of this summit, and we'll be bringing you the latest from Ankara as it unfolds. Shelby Wilder in Turkey for Newsmax.
1: Thank you, Shelby. Well, joining me now, national security analyst and chairwoman for Act for America, Brigitte Gabriel, and retired U.S. Air Force Brigadier General Blaine Holt. Thank you both so much for joining the Pulse this evening. Brigitte, now once again, Iran has broken the ceasefire by attacking three ships with drone strikes. How aggressive do our strikes need to be tonight to just completely restore deterrence?
4: Well, I'm glad we are striking them. Look, this is the second time that Iran breaks the agreement for the ceasefire. And obviously, we are seeing a two different understanding of the MOU on the Iranian side and from what we believe on our side. You've got J.D. Vance telling the American public as soon as the MOU came out that, oh, well, the Iranians are being belligerent. Yeah, they're talking like that, but they have to talk like that because they are talking to a different audience. Well, now we are seeing that the actions of the Iranians, not the talk, aligns exactly what the Iranian IRGC has been saying all along. We don't like this MOU. We're going to continue fighting you. We don't want to have peace with you. And so you are seeing the results of that. And this is exactly why President Trump cannot go easy on the Iranians. We've got to strike hard to basically deter them because what they are trying to do is drag America into a fight because they know that Trump cannot afford to lose the midterm election. Here we are on the final stretch to the midterm. They want to increase gas prices, which, by the way, we saw the increase this afternoon just because of what happened today. And that's exactly what the Iranians want.
1: Well, Blaine, let's talk about this summit in Turkey for a second. NATO Secretary General Mark Rutte, he previously announced billions of dollars in defense projects. But despite the announcement, President Trump made it clear he's still frustrated. Watch.
5: I was testing people. I was testing to see whether or not they'd be there, because I've long said that we help them, but I'm not sure that they'd be there for us. And Italy turned us down, and Germany turned us down, and France turned us down. And it's okay. But, you know, why are we spending hundreds of billions of dollars and they're not there for us.
1: Blaine, he's got a great question.
6: He does, and he's very calm, and he's very confident. He's saying, well, you know, that's fine, because they failed every one of those tests, and they all stepped into a big trap. And the vice president and the secretary of state have warned them at security conferences, you're running away from civil rights, you're running away from Western European values, you're deindustrializing, you won't follow the United States lead to end the war, Ukraine-Russia, you're running out of weapons, you're destroying your economies, and... and then you won't back us up in the Straits. Moreover, you won't give us diplomatic clearances even to fight from the bases that we paid for in our own blood. This is so well beyond money at this point. And the Europeans, the globalists, the World Economic Forum kids, they come with, oh, well, we'll pay some more for some weapons. And we'll buy them from America. Well, guess what? You can't buy them from anywhere else because you've destroyed your defense industry. And so the president tomorrow is going to be holding class and teaching.
1: I think he's a good teacher. I can't wait for that. Now, President Trump says that he's restoring Turkey's access to the F-35 fighter jet program, but this will be a major policy shift after Turkey was removed from the program during Trump's first term. Take a listen.
5: We have a better relationship with Turkey, and Turkey's been in many ways much more loyal than other countries that we think would be loyal. So we got something certainly we would consider. It's a great plan. It's the best, currently the best plane by far, and it's certainly something we will consider.
1: Now, we know that Prime Minister Benjamin Netanyahu, he's been actively sounding the alarm on this because Israel's deeply concerned about letting Aragon get his hands on America's top stealth fighter jets. So how does this administration balance rewarding Turkey's recent mediation efforts with protecting the security interests of our closest ally in the region?
4: Well, President Trump speaking about loyalty. Loyalty and Turkey do not go in the same sentence because watch out. They just want these F-35s. And, you know, he was the person that stopped them in his first administration. And I think right now he is acting emotionally because he's upset with NATO. He likes Erdogan. Oh, he's my friend. We got along great. Let's put the getting along great. If we give them the F-35s now and Trump is out of office in 2 years, and God help us, if a Democrat, Gavin Newsom or somebody wins the election. Can you imagine what the Turkish government and what Erdogan's going to do? The other concern that we have is if we give them that technology, they also have access to Russian missile defense. We do not want Russia having access to information, learning about how, you know, the technology that's in these planes. And that's a major concern. It is a major concern on all levels. I do not know why President Trump is doing it. I don't think it's the wise move because the ramifications are going to be extending way after he leaves office.
1: Well, hopefully he will, maybe he'll reconsider. Maybe he was just kind of, again, making him feel good in the moment. Blaine, these ongoing wars, though, are expected to take up a lot of focus during this summit. President Trump is set to speak with Ukrainian President Zelensky on the recent Russia strikes, and he says peace could be close. Watch.
3: I think we're getting much closer than people realize, and President Putin wants it to end. I will tell you that very strongly. What a good call. And President Zelensky actually wants it to end now. And we're going to be going to NATO and we're going to be talking about it. And I think we're going to get it ended. It's been a terrible situation.
1: So is the White House re-entering diplomatic talks here to try to end this war?
6: Yep, it's going to take President Trump's leadership. And honestly, it's going to take President Trump looking all of the European leaders in the eye and saying, your only answer to this so far has been more weapons and more money. And there are concerns amongst Europeans. If this thing doesn't end in a victory for Ukraine, they issued all kinds of loans against the frozen Russian assets. And they thought that repatriations, some sort of scheme like that was going to repay off these loans. It's not going to happen that way. So what President Trump's going to do is lead diplomatically out of this. And that's where it has to go, because there is no military solution here. But there are killing fields and millions of people dead and a country destroyed. And we're all going to have to come together as a world to move that in a different direction. I do think that the president has back-channel conversations with Moscow, Beijing, other powers to try to get this thing tabled back up for an off-ramp. And that's exactly where Europe needs to follow, because they can't take this much longer either.
1: Yeah, it's so sad. Just millions are gone, and it's so unnecessary. War is so horrible. Well, Brigitte, Gabriel, Blaine Holt, God bless you guys. I appreciate you joining the Pulse tonight.
6: Yep.
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1: Welcome back, friends, to The Pulse. I am David Harris Jr., and it's officially National Ice Cream Month. And let's be honest, nothing screams summer quite like a free scoop. Well, right now, a beloved summer tradition is making a major comeback at one popular Georgia sweet shop. Our correspondent, Carolyn Ryan, is standing by live with the very latest scoop. Carolyn, what do you have for us?
2: The owners of the Savannah Ice Cream Parlor, Stratton and Mary Leopold, launched the I Pledge for Ice Cream program back in July of 2010 after a customer, who also happened to be a teacher, told them civics wasn't being prioritized in schools. She suggested the ice cream shop should have kids earn a free cone by reciting the Pledge of Allegiance. The program resonated with the Leopolds, who themselves came from very patriotic families.
3: My dad served in World War I, and my parents were immigrants that came from Greece, and my dad was such a patriot in the sense that we offer military discounts right now as well and first responders, but for children to know the genesis of their country, to know something as simple as the Pledge of Allegiance, to me is vital.
2: The I Pledge program was so popular in the Savannah community when it launched 16 years ago, the couple decided to offer it up to other independently owned ice cream stores across the country. Today, more than 165 ice cream shops in 39 states participate.
4: I pledge allegiance to the flag of the United States of America and to the republic for which it stands, one nation, under God, indivisible, with liberty and justice for all.
2: 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And Leopold's is hoping this year the program actually spreads to all 50 states. Reporting in Atlanta, Carolyn Ryan, Newsmax.
1: Carolyn, thank you so much for that. And joining me right now is the mastermind behind this incredible initiative. He's a former Hollywood producer, but he is the owner of Leopold's Ice Cream, Stratton Leopold. Stratton, thank you so much for joining The Pulse this evening. I tell you, brother, I love it. This whole project, starting it because a teacher just told you that civics and patriotism aren't being taught in schools, it resonated with you, obviously, so deeply. Why did you decide to make this bold, courageous move as with your shop, your business?
3: It seemed to be needed, that's why. And it inflamed us to get it done. So I figured, heck, we tried it the first year, and then, my God, let's get the whole country to do it. In fact, on our website that we created, iPledgeForIceCream.com, we have all of our promotional material on it with our name off of it. So any shop in the country can just sign up, and just all we want is for it to happen. So,
1: well, I love that you're doing it, especially in a time right now where it seems like so many of the big corporate brands, they're all about putting the rainbow, LGBT mafia stuff on things and telling kids that they're, probably born in the wrong body, and they don't want to lean into patriotism. So what kind of reaction do you get from kids and their parents when you actually see these little ones put their hands over their chest and recite the Pledge of Allegiance?
3: We have a great reaction. We set up a flag and some stanchions, create a little stage, if you will. The parents that they're taking photographs, it's just so exciting for the entire family. It really is a wonderful, wonderful feeling of patriotism.
1: Well, and it's so needed right now, especially in the young people.
3: Yeah.
1: And I know you have an incredible background as a pretty big-time Hollywood producer. Mission Impossible 3, I love those Mission Impossible series. Love 3, The General's Daughter. Now, you chose, to keep your roots in Savannah, Georgia, running a century-old family business. So how does the patriotism and community spirit that you see at Leopold's contrast from what you see out in Hollywood?
3: Well, I'm sitting in Savannah, Georgia right now. That sort of answers it, doesn't it? But I spent years in L.A., mostly at Paramount, and I still make movies. But it's interesting what's happened. Now I'm far more interested in creating stories of redemption, stories of good, if you will. So that's the scripts that I have now, and that's what I'm, that's my next career, if you will. But I
1: I love it. I love that you're still making movies. Making movies and making ice cream. I think that's a great combination. Yeah. So for the business owners out there or the parents that are watching right now and they want to bring this iPledge program to their hometowns, what's the best way for them to get involved and get their local shops signed up for next summer?
3: You can even do it for this year, too. Just go to iPledgeForIceCream.com. On there, you'll find all you need, promotional materials, banners, table tents, whatever you want, with a blank spot for your company's name. We even have some mobile companies that are doing it too, which is wonderful. This past Monday was our first time we had 123 kids, which is great. And that's in a couple of hours. So we're very excited about it.
1: Well, that's incredible. Stratton, I appreciate you, brother. It takes some courage to put your business out there and be so patriotic, but if it wasn't for men like you with courage, America would not be here. Stratton Leibold, God bless you. Thanks for joining The Pulse tonight. Coming up, friends, Charlie Kirk's parents in court for the first time as prosecutors make their case against his accused killer. We'll bring you the latest from the Utah courthouse next.

0: for real people.
1: Welcome back, friends, to The Pulse. I am David Harris, Jr. Well, Tyler Robinson, the man accused of killing Charlie Kirk, is back in court today. Prosecutors say that they have enough evidence to move this case forward to trial. Charlie Kirk's parents were in the courtroom for the very first time as the preliminary hearing resumed, and his widow, my friend Erica, she was also there. But she did leave as some of the most disturbing evidence was presented. Legal experts say the prosecution appears to have a strong case as their hearing continues. So what more can we expect in the days ahead? Correspondent Joe Moeller joins us outside the Utah courthouse with the latest.
2: Day two of the preliminary hearing here focused on surveillance video from the UVU campus, DNA evidence, and also testimony from investigators. This afternoon, we heard from state investigator Sergeant Jennifer Faumina, who detailed evidence collected at the scene, including a rifle, a towel, and a screwdriver. She testified about DNA results linking Tyler Robinson and his roommate Lance Twiggs to items that were found. The defense brought in DNA analyst Amanda Baker, who testified DNA evidence has limitations and does not show when or how DNA was transferred. Earlier in the day, state investigator David Hull walked the court through surveillance video he claimed showed Tyler Robinson moving around the campus. He says he visited campus four times the day of the shooting. Here is a compilation of some of the video shown in court.
3: The driver of the vehicle exits the vehicle.
4: Who is that?
3: I believe that's Tyler Robinson, and actually goes to the quad area of the campus. He returns on foot back to the same vehicle.
4: You believe this is Mr. Robinson returning to campus?
3: I do, yes. He is wearing different clothing, and he also is walking with a gait. And Mr. Robinson is appearing on the exterior staircase, which gives access to the Losi building roof. And the individual can be seen moving under the notations that are on the video.
2: Charlie Kirk's widow, Erica Kirk, and his parents were back in the courtroom once again, sitting in the same room as Tyler Robinson and his parents. And the hearing is expected to continue the remainder of the week, with more witnesses expected to testify. At the very end, the judge will decide if this case will go to trial. In Provo, Utah, Joe Moeller, Newsmax.
1: Thank you, Joe. Well, I did myself watch a lot of the hearing today. It's actually streaming on the X platform on Charlie Kirk's X handle there. And it's pretty alarming, the amount of evidence that they do have. And it's kind of like you're watching, the courtroom dramas that you see where the defense is just trying to do any little thing they can to just try to make something seem like it's not actually very credible. It's what I saw today. Each of those times, the prosecution, the state, just continued to seem to shut that down entirely. I, for one, have been a person that has said, I'm going to wait until all the facts come out. I have some friends that are closer to the investigation and have seen more. Myself, I've just said, I'm going to wait. There's a lot of people out there that are just jumping on all of the possibilities and other things and all these other scenarios and conspiracy theories way before any of this truth has actually come out to anybody. And these people are, you might know some of the names, are making a lot of money off of the heartstrings of those that love Charlie. We can't forget this is all about Charlie, and it's about his legacy. This is about what Charlie stood for. It's about what he preached. It's about the whole reason that he went to campus after campus after campus and started Turning Point USA, was to try to bring people back, just as Stratford did, just as Stratton did, the ice cream shop owner, being courageous to bring civics back in the public discourse. Friends, we need to highlight, I think, things like what Charlie has done. We need to highlight Turning Point USA. We need to understand that we're in a place and time right now in this country where, as Brigitte Gabriel said, if Gavin Newsom or any of these crazy Democrats got in the Oval Office, friends, we would look just like what's happening in Europe, where these massive rape gangs are just having their way. We'd look like Canada, where they're literally instituting law to make it criminal for you to read certain parts of the Bible. We're just that close, friends. We're that close. We cannot let Charlie's life nor his death be in vain. There's always something that we can do. Hopefully there's something that you're doing. I know I'm doing what I can, and we'll always try to do more. Stick around, friends. The Silver Lining is next.

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0: Oh, yeah, friends. You know what that sound means? It means it's time for tonight's Silver Lining. And joining me tonight is the pastor at Freedom Church in Gallatin, Tennessee, and a good friend of mine, actually, Tyler Feller. Tyler, honored to have you on the show tonight. I know you had me out there at your church to speak at a men's conference. Did all the men leave after I showed up and speak that night?
1: Hey, David, we loved having you at Freedom Church, and you did such an amazing job. Everybody's asking, when is David Harris Jr. going to be back?
0: Well, thank you for that. Thank you for that. Let me know when you want me to come. So tell me and my audience, what is the Nehemiah Alliance, and why are leaders like Speaker Johnson and others getting behind this movement?
1: Well, like you, David, so many people in America have felt the frustration of what we're living in America right now. There's a big juxtaposition that we're experiencing. We've never seen more people unabandoned in their faith. Our nation's being rededicated back to God. There's prayer and revival movements. But at the same time, there's all these crazy things popping up where candidates that are carrying communist Marxist ideology are winning, and they're in direct opposition against our Christian faith. And the Nehemiah Alliance is not a political movement. It's simply saying, what would happen if our nation got together and we did three simple things? We said a short unified prayer every single day together. We fasted for three of 52 days. That's going to go from September 10th to November 1st, which is the Sunday before the midterm election, actually. And then we encouraged people during that 52-day period, the same amount of days it took Nehemiah to rebuild the walls, asking people to be a gatekeeper, pray for their own community, make their church better, make their family better. And people like Speaker Johnson are hearing the vision of this and realizing that there are some supernatural keys that actually open the blessing of God over our nation. And prayer and fasting and repentance are directly proportionate to that.
0: Yeah, they absolutely are. I just actually watched a show on, I think it's the Wonder platform, The Great Awakening, on our founding fathers. Mm-hmm. George Whitfield, I believe, he was very close with Benjamin Franklin, and prayer was a pivotal part of our founding. It's almost astonishing that our country is even here. You know, people hear that it was a great, you know, experiment, but they don't really get it. I don't think they understand how just completely out of nowhere this whole idea was, and now to become and have been the greatest country and most benevolent country in the history of the world, it started with prayer. So do you believe that this is just a pivotal time in our nation to pray, fast, and just offer repentance? Why is it so pivotal?
1: Well, if you think about it, we're in the 250th year since, you're talking about when that movie took place with George Whitefield, and 56 men bravely and under the compulsion of the Holy Spirit signed their names to a document unto treason, which means death to them, to say a new nation should be established. And in that, life, liberty, the pursuit of happiness, and the freedom that we would have to pursue a relationship. And in their words, if you read it, it's actually with Jesus, as they call him the supreme judge, in the same way that the book of Revelation would talk about what Jesus ultimately is. And when Jesus talked, he said there are certain things that only come out through prayer and fasting. And there's a lot of movements out there that will say maybe you should pray or maybe you should fast. But what if we combine prayer, fasting, and repentance into a grassroots movement, and we compelled the people of God from all different types of backgrounds and denominations to say, let's lay everything aside. Let's make it about the main thing, Jesus at the center, and bring our hearts back to the place where it belongs in the first place, making the main thing the main thing, and watch what God can do.
0: Well, and that's almost exactly what Benjamin Franklin said. He said, it's all about Jesus. And that's what George constantly said. It's all about Jesus. Forget all the other things that divide us as people that believe. Keep it focused on Jesus. So for people that are watching who may feel discouraged about the direction of our country right now, what would you say is the role of everyday believers?
1: Yeah, well, I would say people who feel discouraged should get a little bit of hope in them. We can get our hopes way up. Jesus said, think about the things above and not the things below. And he spent 3 days in a tomb, and there's a bunch of discouraged people around, but he defeated death and Hades forever, stealing the key that the enemy had tried to take and lock away. And in it, the Bible says the very same power that raised him from the grave lives inside of us. There's never been a more resilient, more benevolent, more powerful, more grace-filled people than the American people. And there's no time like today for Christians in America to rise up, quit being passive in our Christianity, and instead be aggressive with the mission that God has for us, which includes being responsible with the influence that we have. Everybody has a little bit of influence, whether it's in their family or whether it's at a school or it's at their job. But whatever it is that God's been given you, then to use that and make a difference. And I think when we do that, our hopes are up, optimism's increasing, and there's a difference that's made. There's relationships restored and generosity unleashed, and there's pockets of revival already in this nation, but imagine it becomes even more widespread.
0: Well, and when you do actually step out in faith and talk to somebody about God, or just put yourself out there in a conversation, hoping and asking God, maybe you want to reach this person, you give room for God to actually show up and do something. If you don't ever do it, then what's he gonna do? So what do you actually believe in God could do in America through 52 days of united prayer and fasting?
1: I think the fruit is something that is going to be hard to, you know, dream up or have a vision for. But just imagine if you did begin to pray and you did begin to fast. I imagine benevolent and generous people funding missions unto the ends of the earth. I imagine marriages being restored. I imagine people for the first time stepping into their calling and their destiny. I imagine the seating capacities in churches being filled in ways maybe they haven't ever been filled before. And I imagine people being filled with a reverence and a fear before God. Not that they're afraid of God, but they're in awe of God, that he's in control of them, and that actually he's worthy to be praised. And there's an affection that can be given to him because he first loved us. While we were sinners, scripture says that he first loved us, and we get to bestow that back to him. So it's an incredible privilege and point that we have in America to be a part of something like this, the Nehemiah Alliance, and say, hey, there's a real difference that can happen. And all the frustrations that you might be dealing with in your nation and in your community, maybe you won't have to deal with it, but it takes us coming together and actually being forthright with our faith.
0: You know, I'm almost out of time, but really quickly, it can be easy for people to say, well, he's a pastor, but you weren't always a pastor. Have you always believed in God? What were you doing before then? Real quick, 30 seconds.
1: Well, you know, my path to actually start preaching was whenever I was in high school. I started leading my friends to the Lord, but that's not to say that I was perfect along the way, but I never lost the fear of God, no matter what journey that I've been on. But it doesn't matter if you're a pastor or just an everyday citizen, that you have an ability from God that's been birthed inside of you to make a difference for the people around you, and that matters, and your life matters. Your life is too important not to step into all that God has for you.
0: Yeah, your life is too important to not step into all that God has for you. I couldn't have said it better myself. Tyler Feller, I appreciate you, brother. I love you. Thank you for putting forward the Nehemiah Project. I'm honored to be partnering with you. I will be praying those 52 days and fasting as well. Thank you for joining the Pulse tonight.
1: Thank you, David. David, we'll talk soon.
0: Sounds good, brother. And friends, that's all the time we have for tonight. Thank you so much for tuning in. Hopefully you're telling your family and friends about this show. There's not another show out there like it. Tune in tomorrow night, 8 p.m. Eastern, and hopefully you're tuning in every weeknight for the rest of your natural life. Good night, America, and God bless you.

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3: Good evening, Patriots. Welcome to Ed Henry, the Big Take. President Trump dominant again on the world stage, greeted today by the Turkish president in Ankara ahead of a big NATO summit, which started with a celebration of America 250, the Turkish, their honor guard, playing the Star-Spangled Banner.

0: At the top of the president's agenda, of course, will be pushing to finally get an end to Russia's war on Ukraine, as the commander-in-chief also had a stern message for the NATO allies who abandoned him and America during the Iran war and would not help America reopen the Strait of Hormuz.
1: Very disappointed with NATO. And frankly, if it weren't held in Turkey, where my friend happens to be a very strong leader, a very strong person, it's possible that I wouldn't have attended. We didn't need any help at all. And in a way, I was testing people. I was testing to see whether or not they'd be there, because I've long said that we help them, but I'm not sure that they'd be there for us. And Italy turned us down, and Germany turned us down, and France turned us down.
0: Trump was right again as Democrats deal with a war of their own back home. How to try and whitewash the receipts we have of their support for Graham Plattner. Democrat senators like Chris Murphy stood behind the Maine Senate candidate over the Nazi tattoo and other problems, saying he put his life on the line for his country. But now that there's a serious rape allegation, Murphy, there are reports tonight he's deleted all mentions of Plattner from his X account, while the morons at MS Now flat out lying. After carrying water for that weasel, they're now claiming they didn't buy it when Plattner said weeks ago there wouldn't be any more scandals.
2: He basically said no, but I didn't necessarily feel like that no was 100% convincing. Again, this is me just like reading body language and making a personal judgment.
3: On that point, which you were very insistent with him on, I was like, that doesn't sound like a categorical clear no. And I went home and watched the tape version of you do it because I wanted to see him give his answer too. And that was my take too.
0: I was like, come on. I can't wait to tell them all, shut your pie hole. And standing by, the former RNC chair and North Carolina Senate candidate knows a lot about winning elections. Michael Whatley, he helped engineer the president's great comeback in 2024. Now he's trying to win a key Senate battle in North Carolina. Can't wait to get his take in a moment on Plattner and all of the key midterm races coming up. And as always, we want your take. Go to X right now. Search at Newsmax. Participate in today's poll. Democrats suddenly calling for Plattner to withdraw. Bernie Sanders was the latest today. After excusing a whole array of previous scandals, this comes just days before a key deadline to replace Plattner on the ballot. Do you think it's a calculated move by the party, or are Democrats just a hot mess? You know what? I think it might be both. Vote, comment, and use the hashtag #TheBigTake. But first, the big take. My favorite part of the Democrats' disaster over Plattner are the memes saying, if only there had been some kind of sign that he was a bad guy, maybe the left would have abandoned the U.S. Senate candidate sooner. As in, how in the world could the Democrats have known? How could they have known that the guy with a Nazi tattoo was a horrible human being you can't trust? Or the guy who bragged online about tormenting a military veteran, or the guy who admitted to a disgusting habit involving porta potties and pleasuring himself that I can't even really describe on a family show? How could they have known? The point is, the Democrats knew all along. Oh, they knew. But when previous allegations of sexual misconduct came up against Plattner, so many Democrats went on MS Now and elsewhere and said, look, he was just a bad boyfriend. That's all. All because the left has an insatiable desire for political power. Democrats desperate to win over male voters, which they can't do. Desperate to win control of the U.S. Senate, which I don't think they're going to do either. They look the other way, as Plattner recently told NPR with a straight face. He represented a new form of masculinity that somehow in all their Trump derangement syndrome damaged brains, Democrats actually believe President Trump and Republicans are all about toxic masculinity. That's what they say. And that they were introducing something called healthy masculinity. Watch.
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3: Left-wing lunatic strategist basically went into a political laboratory to cook up a candidate who could maybe win over rural voters, like a Frankenstein movie. And out came Plattner in Paul Bunyan-style shirts. One of the kooky scientists recently claiming they did a small amount of vetting of the candidate and somehow found nothing, they say, that would prevent him from becoming a United States senator.
4: You hadn't vetted Graham Plattner. You hadn't done a full scrub of who he is. How did you go about vetting him? And why did you?
5: We paid a nice firm a whole chunk of money and got some stuff back. Some of what you've seen on the news we got back. Other stuff we didn't. The firm sent us a thing, and it had some of the posts, but it didn't have all of them.
4: And what did you think about that?
5: I said none of this will or should stop him from becoming a U.S. senator.
3: None of this. Why would we be surprised at all that that's the dude who built this nut that's falling apart? It's like Frankenstein gone bad. Though the wise conservative Scott Jennings over at CNN is not buying the BS that Plattner was not vetted.
6: No, he had been vetted. All of the things that have been stated. It was all out in the public. And people like Ro Khanna, Bernie Sanders, Elizabeth Warren, Tim Walz, The Bulwark, Pod Save America, all these people came together to overlook it all, to explain it all, to rationalize it all. He was vetted. People knew all these things.
3: This is so much bigger than the failings of one candidate in one oyster boat in Maine, even though we're not even sure he's really an oyster boat guy. Even that might be a lie. This is about the rot of an entire political party, the Democrats, who stopped asking, is this guy fit to serve? The Cory Bookers of the world do not care about principles. It's all politics, power, plain and simple.
7: I think the people of Maine are going to give a lot of examination to this going through in this election. For me, I certainly hope we pick up a seat here. For me and people of the state of New Jersey, dear God, we need to get the Senate back so we can start checking this out of control president.
3: That guy is a dope. Dear God, he says we need to take the Senate back. He said it. Blasphemy, really. And then last night, when it was politically easy to do, Cory Booker flips and led the stampede of slams on Plattner, declaring enough is enough. What happened to dear God? Plattner, he said, has to step aside. Today, Booker was joined by two socialists who are pulling back their endorsements. I mentioned Bernie Sanders, but also Elizabeth Warren. Pocahontas previously said the guy with the Nazi tattoo was swell.
8: That's my kind of man.
3: My kind of man. Well, you know what? It's personal for me. A couple of weeks ago, I spent some quality time with this guy, my friend and a former co-anchor, Pete Hegseth. And when he was nominated to be Secretary of War, Elizabeth Warren basically went on a jihad against my friend, all because he had a Christian tattoo, not a Nazi tattoo. And there were false allegations lodged against Pete. But the senator didn't wait for due process. She ran with it all. And this reporter said, right before Warren voted against Pete in 2025 for Secretary of War, she told me Hegseth was a, quote, drunk and essentially a threat to women and children. This is the same Elizabeth Warren who described Graham Plattner as the fire we need, you know, in the arena. Pocahontas's principles are malleable. A guy with serious allegations is a fighter if he's a Democrat. He's a drunk and a threat to women and kids if he's a Republican. About as absurd as the liberal commentators who dismissed some of the initial charges against Plattner because they were lodged by a conservative woman, as if abuse of a woman doesn't matter if she's a Republican.
8: If you were a Republican strategist or Mitch McConnell, what would you do with the Graham Plattner situation at this moment?
9: I would use a cutout person who is deeply involved with a whole bunch of right-wing causes, and I would get her the New York Times. I know the person that's making the accusations. She is a right-wing activist and operator. It's the kind of person I would have used when I was still doing that kind of work.
10: I'm baffled that the vetting process.

0: process for this candidate, number one. I mean, this is just, you know, the fact that they're just constant, you know, allegations, I think really is a sign that there just was not proper vetting here.
1: They're all sick and demented, especially author Stephen King. Glenn Prattner, he wrote last night, might drop out. I hope he doesn't, but meanwhile, the abuser in chief just keeps on keeping on. Somehow it's all about Trump. After the backlash, King, I guess, deleted that and lamely tried to clarify he was not defending Prattner, even though he did. And he added today, if he committed rape, he should bow out. It took a conservative man, Scott Pressler, to point out Stephen King's twisted trans views. Stephen King thinks men are women, but doesn't believe women. It took a conservative woman, Alana Stewart, to point out something more important. She wrote, do Democrats have no morals at all? She said the minute a Republican like Matt Gaetz was accused of anything, the left-wing mob came out in full force. She's got a point. When one of their own is accused in the Democrat Party, Prattner, remember Eric Swalwell? The left looks the other way, mumbles, stumbles for months on end. Remember Fang Fang? Look the other way on that. All because they think the miscreant can win. They thought Swalwell could win governor in California until the polls changed. And it looked like the lefty couldn't win. Like Prattner can't beat Susan Collins now. Suddenly, Democrats get a conscience, not because they have principles, but because they want power. And that's the big take. So let's bring in live the former RNC chair, Michael Whatley. He played a critical role in President Trump's big win in 2024, trying to replicate that in North Carolina, where the Republican nominee is locked in a key battle for the Senate. Mr. Chairman, always good to see you. Welcome back.
2: It's great to be on with you, sir.
1: I see you smiling. You've been in this game for a long time. What is going on with the Democrat Party tonight?
2: Look, profiles and courage right here. I mean, they just basically, as long as Graham Prattner was leading the polls and in a position to win this race, the Democrats were going to support him. And you saw person after person, leader after leader in that party line up to be with him. And as soon as it became overwhelming that he was not going to win this race, that he was no longer viable, that's when you finally started seeing people break off and say, hey, maybe we should go ahead and examine this. They didn't want him out of the race when he had a Nazi tattoo. They didn't want him out of the race when he said that, you know, a Marine, you know, should have died or was lucky to be alive. They didn't do, you know, when he was talking about porta potties and making them even more disgusting. That was OK when they had credible, you know, charges coming forward about sexual assault. Not a problem. It was only when he went down in the polls to the point where he was clear he's going to lose this race that they decided that they were going to get out of him. I mean, at 9 o'clock last night, my opponent, Roy Cooper, and Sherrod Brown sent out twin posts that were identically worded, probably written by the DSCC and Chuck Schumer, calling on Prattner to get out. Profiles and courage indeed.
1: Absolutely. And if Prattner drops out by next Monday's deadline, you're a political operator. You know these deadlines. Maine Democrats have until July 27th to name a replacement. So on one hand, the Democrats might get a better shot at beating Susan Collins, the Republican, with a Democrat who has no baggage. But on the other hand, they told us that about shoving aside Joe Biden. And you were there in the trenches with President Trump, as I mentioned. And they said Kamala Harris had joy and vibes. But you and the president beat her like a drum, right? So what's next for the Democrats here in Maine?
2: They are going to put up another card-carrying member of the woke mob. That is exactly where the Democratic Party is right now. They have marched so far to the left that they have left Main Street far, far behind. Roy Cooper, James Tallarico, all of these candidates have one thing in common, that they are absolutely beholden to the left. They are there with them on policy after policy, that is exactly what the Maine Democratic Party is going to put up as somebody who's going to be just like Graham Prattner. Maybe they won't have a tattoo.
1: There you go. You mentioned Roy Cooper a couple of times. The former governor obviously has been elected statewide, the Democrat running against you in the U.S. Senate. Some of the latest polling we looked at shows you trailing right there. He's at 48%, you at 34%. But the key, I think, is on the right there, undecided 15%, which changes this whole race. How do you get the middle here? How do you get those undecideds? What is the strategy? A lot of Republicans are watching tonight and saying, can you really win this race?
2: Yeah, we're going to win this race. Most of the polling has us, you know, down by a few points. But the fact is that Roy Cooper is categorically unfit to be the governor. To be the senator. He was the worst governor in the history of North Carolina. You know, this is a guy who raised taxes, who fought tax cuts. This is a guy who released 4,200 criminals, hardened criminals, out of North Carolina prisons because he didn't want them to get COVID. 2,200 of them went on to commit additional crimes after he let them out, including DeCarlos Brown Jr., who was arrested and re-released 13 more times before he got on a light rail car in Charlotte last year and brutally murdered a beautiful Ukrainian refugee named Irina Zarotska. I wish that was the end of that story, but it's not. There's 25 people that Roy Cooper let out of prison who went on to commit murder, hundreds of them who committed other crimes. Roy Cooper has never explained himself. He has never offered any apologies to the families or their victims.
1: Yes.
2: And this is a guy who is unfit to be the senator from North Carolina. We're going to win this race.
1: Well, we can see you fired up making that case, and we'll be watching the race closely. Last thing, Mitch McConnell, his health. A lot of speculation swirling. He's been hospitalized since June 14th. His team has been releasing these vague statements. Scott Jennings from CNN, who I mentioned earlier, he's from Kentucky, says, I spoke today to my old friend McConnell, and he's still recovering. We talked for about 20 minutes about Iran, Ukraine, the unfolding situation in Maine that we just talked about. And so he's saying he's going to be back to work as soon as possible. Now, the senator has fallen down before in the Senate. There's a tight margin in that chamber, and the president may need his vote on critical legislation. Have you heard anything? How concerned are you about Senator McConnell's health tonight?
2: Well, obviously, you're very concerned anytime anybody has, you know, the issues that he has had that has been in the hospital for a while. You do absolutely worry about it. You know, obviously, that matters more than a vote right now. But we do need to make sure that we hold the Senate. That's why my race is going to be so tremendously important. We need to make sure that President Trump has allies who are going to be there, who are going to fight for his America First agenda, who are going to fight, you know, for their states like I'm going to fight for North Carolina.
1: There you go. Michael Whatley, big Senate battle there in North Carolina. We'll check in with you soon. Thank you, sir.
2: Thanks, Ed.
1: Straight ahead, Michigan, another big battle. The remaining Democrat Senate candidates face off in a big televised debate tonight. The winner set to challenge Republican Mike Rogers, who will be here on The Big Take tomorrow, by the way. One of the nation's most closely watched midterm races beyond North Carolina. Our political panel standing by on that. And the fake news can't decide whether they support Graham Platter or not. The spotlight on MS Now in today's edition of Shut Your Pie Hole, plus the week-long preliminary hearing in the Charlie Kirk murder case is underway. Country music star John Schneider, the actor and country music artist, is going to join us to share his tribute to the conservative hero. He's got a song about Charlie, and he's got a tough take for the left-wing loons who celebrate our friend's tragic assassination.
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1: Everyone talking about Maine, but also major midterm developments out of Michigan. Democrats Haley Stevens and Abdul El-Sayed set to go head-to-head tonight in a big televised debate just 2 days after another Democrat, Mallory McMorrow, abruptly ended her campaign. McMorrow's exit leaves establishment-backed Stevens there and radical El-Sayed battling to become the Democrat nominee for the open Senate seat. The winner likely to face presumptive Republican nominee Mike Rogers, one of the nation's most closely watched Senate battles. So let's check in with our political panel. Joining me live, host of the Josh Carr Show, Josh Carr, alongside him, GOP strategist Aaron McGuire. Welcome to you both.
2: Thanks
3: so much.
1: Aaron, this is a seat where Democrat Gary Peters, as you know, is retiring. So if Republicans can flip this, they maybe help lock up control of the U.S. Senate. That's why it's a big deal. Doesn't the likelihood of a radical like El-Sayed being the likely Democrat nominee maybe help Republican Mike Rogers lock this down?
2: Absolutely. Having a radical progressive like El-Sayed, who has been out there denying that he ever said defund the police, even though there seems to be plenty of footage of 2020. These are the crazy radical leftist socialists that the Democrats are putting forward. And in such a competitive state like Michigan, where Mike Rogers came within striking distance previously on races, you could see where this is a pickup for Republicans. And the more we expand opportunity for races like a pickup in Michigan, the better it is for Republicans, because that means Democrats are on defense and we are charging ahead to win those seats, maintain and even potentially expand the majority in a state like Michigan.
1: And Josh, might this be one of the big tests of the Mamdani movement? You know, you may be able to get away with one of these radical communists in New York City, but not in the heart of the country, not in Michigan.
3: I think when it comes to the Democrat Party, they're going to get away with it. So I think El-Sayed is going to win this nomination. But I agree, Rogers came within 0.3% of beating Slotkin in 2024. That is not going to happen with someone as radical as El-Sayed. And so I think it's a massive miscalculation for Democrats. And if you look at McMorrow, who just bowed out of the race, she had about 12%. By the polls right now, El-Sayed is up by 10%. So you would need all of her constituency to go to El-Sayed, or excuse me, to go to Stevens in order for her to win. I just don't see that happening.
1: Yeah, there you go. Aaron, let's look at the big picture then, because it seems to me, if you look in the crystal ball, it's getting better for Republicans. A few weeks ago, people were saying they'll lose the House and the Senate. But look, the most recent New York Times Siena College poll shows Democrats' top pickup opportunities for the Senate: Texas, Maine, and North Carolina. Republicans favored in Ohio, Iowa, and Alaska. But that poll I mentioned was taken right before Democrats started calling for Maine Senate candidate Graham Plattner to step aside after these allegations. So, Aaron, my question, I guess, is if Maine is more likely to hold Republican with Susan Collins and Michigan more likely to flip Republican to Mike Rogers, isn't the position for President Trump a little bit brighter tonight than it was a few weeks ago?
2: Absolutely. Democrats did themselves no favor by putting the guy with the Nazi tattoo on the ballot in Maine. But even with all of Graham Plattner's known scandals before yesterday, they doubled down and decided that was their guy. So us being able to protect Maine, protect that seat. Susan Collins is a formidable campaigner in even the toughest of years. So this would have been a hard race for them. But to your point, this map is looking rosier for Republicans right now. James Tallarico is not picking up that ground to finally break through that blue fever dream of Texas to try and flip that race. North Carolina still remains completely competitive in the map. And when you look across the board, these are races that are going better for Republicans than Democrats in a year where it should be tougher. So the map is still incredibly competitive, but much better, especially if you're President Trump, looking at the Senate map today.
1: Josh, final point then. If you believe the media all along, you know, the Republicans, are going to lose everything. But in the House, with the redistricting wins that Republicans got, and now all these communists on the ballot, and then you look at the Senate picture that Aaron just ran through, is there even a possibility now that the Republicans could hold both chambers by narrow margins, but hold?
3: There's a small chance. I feel very bullish on the GOP's chances to retain the Senate. I think 52, maybe 51 at the very worst for them. In Congress, you're absolutely right that the redistricting is huge. The last time that the incumbent party was able to take a hold of the House was in 2002, and that was in the aftermath of 9/11. So Historically, the odds are not good. I will say back in 2018, which was the last time that a Trump administration had the midterms, it was by single digits that things would change if you look at how the redistricting plays out into that. So it could be enough to retain it. I would give it maybe a 30 to 40% chance of happening.
1: For the Republicans holding the House. Well, I bet there'll be a guy named Donald Trump out on the road a lot in the days ahead. Josh and Aaron, thank you. Coming up, MS Now's Mika Brzezinski today seemed pretty skeptical of the sexual assault claims against Maine Senate candidate Graham Potner.
4: There's not a legal case playing out here for due process to see itself through.
1: What happened to Democrats believing all women? Host of the Ben Ferguson Show. Ben Ferguson, standing by to help me tell Mika and a bunch of other MS Now hosts, shut your

0: is there for you.
1: Just got some breaking news. Kinetic action starting again in Iran by the U.S. military. U.S. Central Command just putting out a statement that they've begun new strikes, a series of what they call powerful strikes against Iran to impose heavy costs for targeting and attacking commercial shipping crews and innocent civilians in an international waterway. You know, Iran was launching some attacks on commercial ships earlier in the Strait of Hormuz. And they referred to Iran's demonstrated aggression and that they're not going to let it move forward. It was dangerous and a clear violation, the U.S. military says, of the ceasefire. So we will continue to watch this breaking story.
2: Shut your pie hole! Shut your pie hole!
3: It's basically, shut your pie hole. We don't care.
1: We don't care. It's time for our favorite segment. I get to tell one lucky leftist, shut your pie hole. Today, we're setting our sights on a whole network, MS Now. The rebrand didn't do much to change their propaganda, and it's been especially evident after the latest bombshell about Graham Plattner. Last night, Chris Hayes and Rachel Maddow both tried to claim us they didn't buy it when Plattner came on their shows recently and said there'd be no more scandals. Watch.
4: He basically said no, but I didn't necessarily feel like that no was 100% convincing. Again, this is me just like reading body language and making a personal judgment.
5: On that point, which you were very insistent with him on, I was like, that doesn't sound like a categorical clear no. And I went home and watched the tape version of you do it because I wanted to see him give his answer too. And that was my take too.
1: I was like, literally, that's what she said. But then they were on the air for weeks saying, no, everything's fine, everything's fine. Now they're switching. Meantime, Morning Joe's Mika Brzezinski today didn't seem to get that memo. She woke up, and instead of abandoning Plattner like the rest of them, she chose to cast doubt on Politico for even running this story. Watch.
6: There's not a legal case playing out here for due process to see itself through. So my question to you, given the very high standards Politico has before they write something like this and publish it, what aspects of this story brought it to the level of publishable?
1: Well, I seemed a little more skeptical. I used to say, believe all women. Remember, kids, you don't hate the media enough. So it's my pleasure to tell everyone at MS Now, all of them, shut your pie holes. So let's discuss with my good friend, the host of the Ben Ferguson Show. Obviously, his name would be Ben Ferguson. Ben, welcome back.
7: How are you? What? You got to love these Democrats, by the way. Like, it's so amazing to me. They're like, there's nothing wrong. Everything's fine. We will protect and defend Graham, even his SS Nazi tattoo. Then if something else comes out about, like, you know, like drinking too much or hitting women, no. This is just mean people saying mean things about Graham Plattner. He's still our guy. Then when you find out he lied about being some sort of oyster guy on a boat that he probably didn't even know how to operate, right, with only one client, which is a family member and a friend, then they're like, no, he's really a master of the maritime seas. He could go through the Strait of Hormuz right now and not get shot.
1: Yeah.
7: But polling data comes out, and they're like, oh, my gosh, we may actually lose to Susan Collins. So the enablers, and that's exactly what the Democratic Party is, the same way they were enablers with Eric Swalwell. Remember that?
1: Yes.
7: It's no different than that. Eric Swalwell, we look the other way. We don't care about what he did to women. We don't care what he did to his staff. We don't care about any accusations because he's our guy until the polling said we got to get rid of him. And there's only one reason why this is happening now, because of a date on a calendar, just like what they had with Swalwell. The 16th is D-Day. If he doesn't drop out by the 16th, they can't put someone else on the ballot. So what does that mean? Now we got to execute our own guy that we built up.
1: Right.
7: And we got to get rid of him so that we might still have a chance to win. This is enabling 101 of the worst people in the world. And the Democrats, they're pros at it.
1: There they are. I got a call from someone in politics today who said he might not get out because he's got nothing to lose now because they've all turned on him. And he might hold him hostage, which will make this drama better.
7: Let's be clear. If you're Graham right now, if I was him, I wouldn't drop out to the 17th because they were the ones that said, we got your back. They were the ones that knew the opposition research was there. They knew all of his problems. And then now they're trying to destroy your life at the last moment. I'd be like, yeah, I'm going to drop out on the 17th. Here is my shut your pie hole to the rest of the Democratic Party. And if I was him, what I would do right now.
1: I love how excited you get about all this. Ben Ferguson, check out his podcast. We love you, man.
7: Good to see you.
1: Coming up, the left stranglehold on Hollywood might be loosening. Artists like Nicki Minaj opening up about their support of President Trump. She was at the White House yesterday. Today on The Big Take, actor, country music star John Schneider. Remember Dukes of Hazzard, man? I love that. He's going to discuss the shift, and he's got a big show on the National Mall tomorrow. We'll talk about it next.

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2: Not to restrict them.
3: It's no secret Democrats have had a lock on Hollywood for a very long time, but thankfully a growing number of artists are tired of the Trump derangement syndrome. They're finally thinking for themselves and embracing their inner MAGA. The queen of rap, Nicki Minaj, at the White House yesterday for a big Rose Garden lunch. And while exploring the grounds, look at this, she was checking out that Walk of Fame the president put in the Rose Garden. And pointed out Joe Biden's auto pen portrait, which has been memorialized by President Trump. Minaj has over 26 million followers on X. And hashtag White House Barbie, one of her nicknames there, Barb, was trending on the platform all day long, which may be why the left is starting to quake in their boots a little bit about this political shift. So to discuss this, let's welcome in our friend, the actor and country music singer, star, John Schneider, another artist who's been vocal about his support for the president's common sense agenda. And he's going to be performing, by the way, tomorrow at the Great American State Fair. John, it's wonderful to see you again. Big fan for a long time.
4: Thank you, Ed. I appreciate it. I'm very excited about tomorrow. What a great place to play. What a tremendous honor it is to play, not only in D.C., not only in the mall, not only for our 250th birthday, but for who I truly believe is the greatest president, certainly of my lifetime. But, you know, I'm going to go out on a limb here and say of all time. I really believe that.
3: So I want
4: this
3: to talk
4: man
3: about
4: has done so much for our country and for the world.
3: Yeah.
4: The world, truly.
3: So when Nicki Minaj goes to the White House, you've got a little bit of a different style, I suppose, but you both like and love this president. She didn't just stop with her trolling of Joe Biden. She posed with the president in the Oval Office, writing in part that she was with her favorite president of all time. I think you two agree on that. What kind of shift is happening among artists in your view? Could it just be common sense? Because in the case of Nicki Minaj, she looked at that Walk of Fame and realized Joe Biden was in cognitive decline and the Democrats and the media lied to us.
4: Well, I think what's happening is that the Democrats have been calling apples refrigerators for so long that finally people are going, wait a minute, that's not a refrigerator, that's an apple. And, you know, the further left they go, the more ridiculous their statements are.
3: Yeah, the communism that's growing, and someone who spoke out and warned about this, in addition to President Trump, was the late Charlie Kirk, of course. And I wanted to ask you, because I know you were impacted so much, and you wrote this song called Charlie's Words. I want people to take a quick listen to it, and then we'll talk about his legacy.

0: You know, and Charlie's words were so powerful. What a great song that you wrote. And I bring it up in part because this preliminary hearing is going on for several days, continued today in Utah. And at one point, that judge there, and these judges are supposed to be impartial, you could see how moved he was and shocked because there was like a new angle. He was trying to compose himself, a new angle on the moment when Charlie was assassinated. He was clearly, this judge, impacted by it. The entire room was not shown, it only the lawyers and the judges, you know. But my question really is, so many on the left have not been moved that way. They've celebrated Charlie's death. They go on those social media platforms you mentioned and say glad he got hit in the neck, and they mock him. What do you make of the left celebrating political violence, and what message do you hope to bring to the National Mall that's a lot different than that?
1: Well, it is so vile and disgusting. I'm emotional now. It's so vile and disgusting that these people are so committed to their party and to their politics that they can't put that aside and just embrace humanity for a moment. And this is one of those things that makes other people who have children, other people who have lost loved ones, look at them and go, wait a minute, that's not only wrong, that is mean-spirited. Mm. And when you get mean-spirited, I mean, there's Erica, you get mean-spirited about something like this, then I think you lose all credibility. So what I'm hoping that this song, I put this song out a week after he was killed.
0: Yep.
1: So what I'm hoping is that people will listen to this, and maybe some people who don't understand Charlie Kirk and who never took the time to listen to any of his debates and realize that this man did everything he could to bring opposing sides together to talk about it.
0: He certainly
1: That's was. What we're supposed to do in America. We're not supposed to be doing this in America. We're supposed to be doing this. Mm. And the very people, the people on The View and all those folks who say that President Trump is a divisive president, Charlie Kirk was a divisive element on the Republican side, it is absolutely ludicrous. It's mean-spirited. And I think finally people are going, wait a minute.
0: Hear, hear.
1: That's not right.
0: Charlie's
1: That's
0: voice.
1: That's not right.
0: You're right. Charlie's voice was strong, and your voice is strong, literally and figuratively, as a recording artist and star. And we're all going to be watching on the National Mall, I believe it's 6 p.m. Eastern on Wednesday. You can check it out online. I'm sure they'll be streaming it. John Schneider, hope to have you back soon, sir.
1: Thank you very much, my friend. I appreciate it. Love Newsmax. Happy birthday, America.
0: There we go. Happy birthday. All right, we love him back. Coming up, Democrat Senator, Socialist Senator Bernie Sanders has been warning about the oligarchy for decades. The latest issue of Newsmax magazine is asking, what about the new oligarchy? Has it already arrived? It's a bold story, and it takes on this rise of communism and socialism, and we'll talk about it with the executive editor of Newsmax magazine right after this.

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1: This great country of ours is moving very rapidly in the direction of oligarchy. The United States of America today is increasingly becoming an oligarchy. More and more moving toward an oligarchy.
2: We are moving in the direction of oligarchy. We will move even more rapidly in the direction of an oligarchy.
3: Wait, isn't that crazy how the talking points just never change on the left? Socialist Senator Bernie Sanders been warning about the oligarchy since 1993. This month's Newsmax magazine features a bold cover story titled Rise of the New Oligarch. So joining me live to discuss is my mate, the Newsmax magazine executive editor, the great Ken Chandler. Ken, always great to see you. Welcome back.
4: Hey, thanks for having me, Ed.
3: You know, to me, when I see that, it's like Al Gore warning 30 years ago, the polar bears are going to disappear and climate change crazies every year. Bernie has been crying wolf on this for decades. The oligarchy is coming for us. And I think he did that to scare the left and whip them up and raise money for him and AOC on the Fight the Oligarchy tour. But your story moving forward here seems to suggest that finally maybe he caught the car, that maybe people are fed up with this new round of billionaires. And that they maybe some people out there believe there is an oligarchy. What's your take?
4: Well, we look into this very deeply in the magazine. Ed, there's nothing wrong with being rich, right? We would all like to be rich. But there is a small number of billionaires today, billionaires and political mega donors, and they're wielding extraordinary influence over American life. You know, the wealthiest 1% own one third of all the wealth in the United States. Mm-hmm. They are richer than 90% of the entire population. And these people, I mean, you can call them oligarchs, you can call them tycoons, call them whatever you want. But they are so powerful these days that they shape the information that we consume, the products that we buy, the prices that we pay for these products, mm-hmm. the technology we use. And, you know, we saw that influence, I think, for the first time, really, back in 2020, when left-wing billionaires pumped $1 billion into Joe Biden's presidential campaign.
3: Yeah.
4: And then last time around in 2024, you know, Elon Musk alone donated $300 million to Donald Trump's campaign. Mm-hmm. So, you know, there's an issue here is, you know, it's great that there are rich people in this country. It's wonderful. But, you know, are these people so rich that they're able to buy influence, you know, through Congress, shape laws, and do things that don't necessarily benefit the public, but just benefit themselves?
3: Well, and obviously it's capitalism, so we want everyone to succeed, as you say. I find it interesting that Polymarket is now saying that AOC is riding this let's beat up on the oligarchy tour to the point that she's rising and maybe the 2028 Democrat presidential nominee. So I think your story, she's right behind Newsom, by the way, and ahead of Kamala Harris, ahead of John Ossoff in Georgia. So I think your story is very prescient. So Ken Chandler, we're all going to check it out. Thank you.
4: Thanks very much, Ed. Appreciate it.
3: Stay informed with Newsmax Magazine, your source for independent reporting stories the mainstream media leaves out. 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Time now for the results of our poll. Maine Democrat Graham Plattner facing these new allegations. Democrats stood behind him. Now, all of a sudden, they want him to drop out just days before the ballot replacement deadline. Is it a calculated party move? Or are they just a hot mess? Guess what? 61% of you say it is a calculated move by the left. 38-39% say disarray. Coming up, Muslim yoga retreats. How the left celebrated Independence Day is next. My final takes right after this.

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1: And now my final takes. You know what they say, money can't buy you class. And Exhibit A would be Taylor Swift's wedding. We're learning guests had to stand in long lines for food at various buffet stations. Wait, wasn't this the wedding of the year of the century? Buffet stations? Like the rest of us? Some even ate on their feet. Horrors, because there were not enough seats. One source told TMZ it was a bit of a bleep show. But don't worry, there was a raffle where guests got to compete for lavish gifts. The wife of one of Travis Kelce's teammates on the Kansas City Chiefs posting this pic of a Chanel bag she won. It was worth nearly $7,000. Oh, us commoners can't get in for this. Was this a wedding or a carnival? Not my circus, not my monkeys. By the way, they didn't invite Kelce's other teammate, Harrison Butker, probably because he's an outspoken Christian and, yes, supports President Trump. Meantime, we're learning more about how the left rang in the 4th of July. You probably heard that Paul Pelosi, the hubby of former House Speaker Nancy Pelosi, allegedly crashed into a parked car and then drove off. Napa County police caught up with him a short time later and somehow determined he was not under the influence. So how did they do that? We'll have to get more details. Pelosi admitted he hit something, but said he didn't know what it was, so he just kept driving. The incident comes about 3 years after a DUI conviction, also in Napa County, where there's a lot of wine. Prosecutors are at least weighing possible hit-and-run charges. Crazy Nancy must be feverishly working the phones, calling in favors as we speak. Meantime, Zohran Mamdani's wife wasn't even in America. She reportedly spent the weekend, you get this, at an Islamic spiritual wellness retreat in Mallorca over there in Spain. The Women's Sanctuary's website lists the event as a, quote, program centered on plants mentioned in the Quran, including olives, pomegranates, dates, and figs. Don't say we didn't warn you, folks. Don't miss the big take tomorrow. Mike Rogers will be here. He's the presumptive Republican Senate nominee in the great state of Michigan. He'll be here live to talk about the recent shakeup in his race. A top moderate Dem shoved aside, dropping out, meaning Rogers likely to face off in November against radical socialist Abdul El-Sayed. It's a golden opportunity for the Republicans to pick up a Democrat open seat and lock up control of the U.S. Senate. This is a big deal. It will be a big interview on The Big Take. Don't miss it. In the meantime, don't go anywhere. Primetime Players is getting warmed up. Carl Higbee Frontline is up next. Don't miss that. Have a great night, Patriots.

0: What's going to happen is I need everybody to leave the house because we're off. You have to immediately exit.
1: What are you talking about?
2: Every day, law enforcers are forced to make life-changing decisions.
3: Do not move or you are going to get it.
2: Witness the raw courage and the split-second choices that define a career and change people's lives forever.
1: I wouldn't lie, please. I swear to God.
4: I got a problem with your statement because I got the little girl saying you grabbed her by the shoulder.
5: I'm honestly afraid to get out. Can I?
6: Yeah, dude, you should be. Going? Get out.
7: There's a point.
8: I'm telling you right now. Stop. Stop. Stop.
7: He's got a gun. He's got a gun.
9: I don't.
7: Yes, you do.
9: No, I don't.
7: F***ing do.
1: Stay down.
10: You know this is f***ed up. Sir, lay flat. Lay flat.
1: This is f***ed up.
2: This is Caught on Body Cam. Marshfield, Massachusetts.
11: Hello, sir.
12: How are you doing, officer?
11: I'm not doing too bad. How are you?
12: Not too bad.
2: Officers are called to a local Walmart over a man refusing to leave the premises. When they arrive, they find the man who is sitting in a car park holding a sign asking for jobs.
12: Trying to get a job.
11: Yeah? What's your sign say?
12: Please help. We'll work. God bless.
11: Okay.
12: I'm just trying to get a lawnmowing job, I hope.
11: Trying to get a lawnmowing job?
12: Yep. It's hard getting a job when you don't have a car.
11: Yep.
12: I got seizures, so I don't drive.
11: Okay.
12: So it's hard just not having a car, you know.
11: I can understand that.
12: And I have a job. I mean, I usually work for my landlord. I live in Loyal. I have a place. I'm perfectly cool. Everything's fine. I'm ex-veteran.
2: The man claims to be an ex-veteran and from Wisconsin. The police try to get the man to leave, but he becomes more and more defensive and argumentative. The confrontation goes on and on as they try to explain to the man that he is trespassing and needs to leave.
11: Part of the street.
10: Stop sign right down there by the pickup. It's not. It's not the same.
12: Department of Motor Vehicle.
10: No, it is not.
12: Yes, it is. Walmart didn't pay for that sign. The state did.
11: Do you see a stop sign down there?
12: The state paid for that stop sign because it's a motor vehicle transportation.
10: So you know all these laws, but you can't get a job.
12: Yeah. It's not no attitude. And Jody knows me because I'm an eight-time felon.
10: Look at all you're talking.
12: I live with killers.
10: And last time I talked to you,
12: yeah,
10: you started off like
12: me.
10: This.
12: You harassed me
10: and
12: again.
10: Then you're apologizing because you had attitude.
12: And then you harassed me again. I got schizophrenia. Why you
10: that doesn't give
12: you
10: an excuse
12: me.
10: To yell at people.
12: You're harassing me.
2: The man also claims that he knows the law because he wanted to become a police officer and that he has schizophrenia.
10: Okay, we'll write you a loitering ticket, and I'll call probation then, okay?
12: Go ahead. I'm going to call them. Hey, okay. If you file that loitering ticket, you know I'm going to fight it, and I'm not going to leave.
2: Eventually, the police decide to write him a loitering ticket, something the man does not take kindly to.
11: It's private property. We can't enforce those stop signs.
12: You're right. That's private property right there.
11: Nope.
12: This is public.
11: Public property is up there.
12: No, it isn't.
11: It
12: That's
11: is.
12: That's private.
11: Okay. Pull up a GIS map.
12: No, I ain't got to pull up no GIS okay. map. I know the law.
11: You're refusing to let me explain things to you.
12: I know the law.
11: No, you don't.
12: Yes, I do.
11: You think you do, but you don't.
12: Dude, I was going to be a cop. How the hell do you don't think I don't know the law?
11: I don't care if you're going
12: Bullshit.
11: To be.
12: You have to learn the law just as much as I did.
11: Okay, then you would understand that you can't.
12: And you would understand that this is Walmart okay. parking lot, and this is private okay. This is public property.
11: Okay.
12: You're harassing me.
11: I am not harassing you.
12: Yes, you are.
11: We got a call up here. And you were asked to leave, but you didn't. You gave them attitude.
12: I got schizophrenia. What do you expect?
11: If you would have stepped off their property, they wouldn't have even called us. But
12: I
11: you
12: can't
11: gave them,
12: step off their you, property because I'm not on their attitude. Property.
2: Despite the ticket, the man still won't leave even after a final warning.
11: This is our city.
12: Yeah, but okay. It's not your jurisdiction.
11: All right. This is going to be your last opportunity.
12: No.
11: They want you trespassed.
12: Good.
11: Which means you
12: I'm
11: have
12: not
11: to.
12: I'm not on their property.
11: You are on their property.
12: No, I'm not.
11: If you refuse to leave right
12: hey,
11: now.
12: Hey, if you touch me, I swear to God, I'll protect myself.
11: You're going to get arrested.
12: I swear to God, I'll protect myself.
13: What's he saying?
11: He's refusing to leave the property.
13: He's refusing to leave, so we're going to be arresting him.
11: Yep. He says he's going to defend himself.
13: Yeah, he said he's going to defend himself if we try to arrest him, so.
2: After all other peaceful avenues have been done, police have no choice but to arrest him.
13: Joseph, probation put a hold on you, okay? You stand up.
12: They put a hold on me?
13: Yep.
12: All right.
13: You know, just put out your cigarette, please.
11: Put it out, please.
12: No. I said don't touch me. I said don't touch me.
13: You taser.
12: Come on.

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3: Las Cruces, New Mexico.
4: Hi, how are you doing?
5: Good, how are you?
4: How can I help you?
5: We got hit twice earlier.
4: Are they both already gone?
5: Oh, yeah.
3: Police were dispatched to an in-progress shoplifting incident, but upon arrival, the suspect had already fled the scene. Officers, however, acted on a hunch and began checking into local stores to see if they could find the suspect. The store manager says the suspect has also been prostituting outside of the store over the past few days. Police catch up to the person in another store.
4: What's going on, man? Can you come outside with me? You want to put that back? Put that back? Seems to be the night, sir. Come outside.
6: Am I not supposed to be here?
4: Come outside.
6: Am I not supposed to be here?
4: Come outside.
6: Come
4: outside right now.
6: I'm not a sir.
4: Okay.
6: Don't touch.
4: You're going to stop it.

0: What's wrong with Papa? What's wrong with you? What's wrong with you? Hey, you gotta stop!
1: And they immediately begin resisting the officer, forcing them to deploy a taser after the suspect tries to flee.
2: Get on your stomach!
3: Get on your stomach!
2: Get on your stomach!
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2: Get on your stomach!
3: My parents just kicked me out!
2: Get on your stomach!
3: Can you talk to me, please?
1: The suspect begins screaming and throwing a complete tantrum.
2: Get on your stomach!
3: Quit lying!
2: Get on your stomach or you're going to get it again! Get on your stomach! Get on your stomach or you're going to get it again! Do you hear me?
1: He even begins meditating.
3: Why are you doing this to me?
2: Get it behind.
3: Lord! Lord! Stay alive! Stay alive!
2: Put your behind your back.
3: Stay alive, Lord!
2: Stay alive to you.
4: Stay
2: alive to everybody.
4: Stand up.
2: You're not going to have sex.
4: Stand up.
2: If they do this to me.
4: Stand up.
2: They're not going to have sex if they do this to me.
4: Stand up.
2: They're not. You chase the...
1: The person struggles the entire time during the arrest, acting like a spoiled child.
2: I can't move my legs. You're abusing the f*** out of me.
3: You did not do this from the beginning.
1: During the arrest, the suspect shouts and screams many different things. They also claim that the woman in the store is the one who told him to run, despite that not being the case. The obnoxious behavior continues as officers haul him to the cruiser.
2: You don't know me. All you do is lie. You abuse me.
4: Stop.
1: Even officers are surprised, however, by what the suspect shouts next.
2: No!
4: If you kick us, that's another charge.
2: I didn't mean to. Stop it! Stop me!
4: Stand up!
2: Stop me!
1: When they start screaming rape and about their pronouns.
2: Please stop me! Stop me! Gabriel, why did you tase me?
5: Just bear with us, man. We're trying to help you.
2: You're not helping. You just grabbed me from the door. I'm scared. You just... Ah!

0: cover me, Abraham? We used to work together, bro. Hey, I'm here to help you, man.
1: I do not please.
2: The whining continues for a while as officers search the suspect and take pictures of the taser wounds for evidence.
1: Your hands are too much. Just let me sit. I can't breathe. Stop forcing me. Can you just let me breathe?
2: The suspect claims when questioned that they weren't stealing and that people called the police on them because they are jealous of them.
1: Because I get judged when I got kicked out. Okay, well, no, everyone knows me here. They judge me, they get jealous of me.
3: They don't get jealous of you.
1: Yes, they do, don't lie, please.
3: The complaint was that you were stealing.
1: I am not.
3: That's their complaint.
1: My brother is the one that steals.
3: Okay, so how do
1: I don't steal, my brother does.
2: The tantrum continues, however, after the suspect is taken to a local hospital.
4: Do me a favor.
1: Over jealousy. You are not innocent. You're guilty. You're guilty. You are guilty. And he knows it. Who are you going to impress then? You are the bully. But I forgive you.
5: The CAD notes and everything. Like, at this time, she was self-dispatching to a 21. Well, self-dispatched to the weapons call or whatever.
6: Me on my neck, and then you took off running. And then I told you I was going to save you.
2: Though they forgive the officers, they were ultimately charged.
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1: Longview, Washington. Officers were called in to help de-escalate a fight that had broken out in a bar. Police arrive on the scene to people shouting and arguing, with officers deciding to hear each side of the story first. One of the men is immediately confrontational and argumentative. Everyone in the situation seems to be drunk to some degree, not helping the already tense situation as arguing begins again.
2: Hey, we're done.
3: Yeah, you're
2: We're done, or do you want to go to jail for disorderly conduct?
3: I'm done.
2: Pay your tab. Pay your tab. Pay your tab.
3: Okay, sir.
2: Pay your tab.
4: Just hold on.
3: Okay. All right. Bye. No, they're about to find out.
4: Rick, just hold on a second, okay? Just hang tight.
3: Don't push on me.
4: Don't stop, okay? We're walking your son out. We're trying to keep it de-escalated right now. I don't want you to go over there and
3: de-escalate.
1: The officers try to hear everyone out, and as the story becomes more clear that Rick, the father of one of the people who were involved in the brawl, had more to do with it than anyone else. However, the officers were going to let the man leave, understanding that this was simply a drunken fight. However, the man continues to shout at the other people, escalating the situation again. When an officer touches the man, gently asking him to stop, he becomes even more agitated and officers are forced to take action.
3: Because you
4: guys are good to go.
3: What problem?
4: You guys are good to leave. You guys are good to go.
3: We're going to leave. Okay?
4: Issue. You're good to go, Rick.
3: You forget about the Fourth Amendment?
5: So?
3: You can kiss my ass.
5: No, I'm not going to do that.
3: Yeah, you will.
5: No, I won't.
3: Kiss my ass, motherfucker. And the rest of
2: leave.
3: You
4: Rick.
6: Rick.
4: Hey. Stop.
6: Hey. Okay. You're under arrest.
7: You're under arrest.
6: Hey,
7: get on the ground.
6: Right.
4: Get
6: taser.
7: Hey, taser.
4: Bobby, we're fighting.
6: Hey,
7: stop.
6: He's got a bad shoulder.
7: Stop resisting.
4: Go through your cover.
7: Bad shoulder.
4: Relax. Put your arm behind your back. Put your arm behind your back.
7: He's got a bad shoulder.
4: Stop resisting. Put your hand behind your back.
7: I'm going to figure it out.
4: Relax.
7: However, on your stomach right now.
4: On your stomach.
7: On your stomach.
2: He's got a bad shoulder. Everybody take a deep breath. Hey, listen. Ma'am. I'm helping. We're trying to figure it out. Everybody stop talking. Sir, we are going to place you in two sets of cuffs. You need to chill.
7: You guys
6: didn't need to punch him like that.
7: Well, he doesn't come at us in our face and threaten to kill us.
6: He
7: kicked our ass.
6: He never said that.
7: He threatened to kick my ass.
6: He threatened to kick my ass.
4: It's all being recorded.
7: I'm going to need a third cuff.
4: Yep.
7: Third cuff, please.
6: Oh.
4: Okay, just relax.
8: Roll it for...
1: The man continues to resist the arrest even after being tased, clearly wanting to fight.
3: Give my wallet to my wife. Give my wallet to my wife.
7: Okay, we can do that.
4: I do have someone going to grab him.
6: I'm going to go bail you out.
3: I need to get my...
4: You guys already pulled the...
2: I got taser probes out. Hey, you need to stand up on your own. You're too big for me to hold. Okay, there you go. Ray's bringing a car around. Somebody put him in a car.
4: Oh, hold on.
2: Just chill.
3: Give me my sheet.
4: That's the cartridge.
3: Okay. Outside
4: the door there, okay?
3: Here
4: you go.
6: I'm
3: going to
6: go
3: bail you
6: out.
3: I'm going to sue the shit out of you guys.
7: Go ahead and try that.
1: Even after being arrested, the man continues his aggressive tone, exclaiming he is going to sue officers as he is escorted to the cruiser.
2: Okay. We're in the middle of a highway. I can't. So give me 2 seconds. Goodness.
1: The suspect was charged with assault, harassment, resisting arrest, and malicious mischief. Tampa, Florida. Officers were conducting a traffic stop on a car for an improper lane change. When approaching the car, the woman decides to make things incredibly difficult for police, immediately acting bizarre and erratic, clearly under the influence of something.
9: Say your hand.
10: I'm not gonna be a bad person.
9: That's good.
10: I tell the truth. I'm an honest
5: I'm a regular human being who tells the truth, and I don't want to get in trouble.
1: The woman claims she is here to pick someone up and continues to act in a strange way.
5: I'm perfectly sane.
8: Okay. Well, I'm not saying
5: perfectly sane. Hold on, can I talk to your microphone?
8: No, here. Actually,
5: I'm not gonna touch you.
8: Shut that real quick.
5: No, sir. Unless you want me, you can have me. But I'm not stepping out of anything because I'm perfectly sane.
8: That's fine.
5: How dare you?
8: Can I check your eyes as part of field sobriety to make sure that you're okay to be driving?
5: I don't know if I have it on me.
8: You don't know if you have any eyes on you?
5: I have two of them.
8: Yeah, can I check them as part of field sobriety?
5: Oh, yes, please.
8: Okay. Can you step outside so I can
5: do
8: it?
5: No!
8: Okay.
5: I'm not doing that.
8: Okay, do you wear glasses or contacts?
5: Sometimes.
8: Well, are you wearing them right now?
5: No.
8: Okay.
5: They're colored contacts because I like green eyes.
8: Okay.
5: Stop f***ing playing with me, sir! You have a f***ing mustache and I don't trust you!
8: Oh, I'm sorry to let you feel that way.
5: Do you have a f***ing cam on you?
8: Sure.
5: Because I want the cam to be catching all of this!
8: I believe that it is.
5: I don't trust him!
8: Okay. Here, listen. Can you see my light right here?
5: Yes.
8: What color is it?
5: Red.
8: Alright, what I want you to do is focus on my light.
5: Should I?
8: Well, I'd like you to.
5: Yeah, you've lied me too, but I don't want to because I don't trust you.
8: Well, here's what's going on, okay? Right now,
5: okay, touch me.
8: There's a possibility that you're impaired.
5: Can I help you? No, I'm not even the driver.
8: Well, I would like to check your eyes.
5: I'm not the driver, so you don't get to determine whether I'm impaired or not.
8: Listen, I'd like you to.
5: Am I impaired? Or does it actually
1: After a long conversation of trying to get the woman to leave the vehicle so officers can perform a field sobriety test, her mood swings massively throughout and she eventually gets out of the vehicle, even breaking out into a small dance for no apparent reason, all while arguing with the officers. After refusing to do the test, she is arrested under suspicion of a DUI.
5: But I'm not the driver. But
1: After being put in the car, she decides yell at the officer, continuing her tirade, even as the officer reads her rights and explains why she was arrested.
8: All right, can you hear me?
5: Of course I can f***ing hear you.
8: Okay. I'm Officer Baden of the Tampa Police.
5: I don't give a f*** who you are.
8: I'm now requesting that
5: you make
8: a test of your breath for the purpose of determining the
5: content. I hate you.
8: If you submit to the test of request of you, your privileged operating motor vehicle be suspended for a period of 1 year for refusal, or 18 your privilege has been previously suspended as a result of refusal to submit a lawful test of breath, urine, and blood. Additionally, if you refuse to submit to the test I requested, and if your driving privilege has been previously suspended for prior refusal to submit to a lawful test of your breath, urine, or blood, you'll be committing a misdemeanor. Refusing the testing is admissible as evidence in a criminal proceeding. We provide a breath sample. You want to provide a breath?
5: You.
8: Okay.
5: I hate you. I didn't do anything to you.
8: Hey, will you sign one for me?
5: Yeah. I didn't do anything.
8: I can hear you. What? Yeah. I'm gonna be here for a minute. I'm just gonna jump off to the side now.
5: I didn't do anything. No.
1: She was charged with battery, resisting an officer, and driving under the influence.
9: What's going to happen is I need everybody to leave the house because we're off. You have to immediately exit.
5: What are you talking about?
1: Every day, law enforcers are forced to make life-changing decisions.
10: Do not move or you are going to get it.
11: She's been.
1: Witness the raw courage and the split-second choices that define a career and change people's lives forever.
12: I wouldn't lie, please. I swear to God.
13: I got a problem with your statement because I got the little girl saying you grabbed her by the shoulder.
14: I'm honestly afraid to get out. Can I?
15: Yeah, dude, you should be. Going? Get out.
16: There's a point.
17: I'm telling you right now. Stop. Stop. Stop.
10: He's got a gun. He's got a gun.
18: I don't.
10: Yes, you do.
18: No, I don't.
10: F***ing do.
19: Stay down.
20: You know this is f***ed up. Sir, lay flat. Lay flat.
19: This is f***ed up.
1: This is Caught on Body Cam. La Habra, California. Have you ever felt like you were being followed whilst driving somewhere? Do you know how you'd respond if you were? For our next case, we see what happens when an individual is forced to face that situation. On August 6, 2021, at approximately 7:03 p.m., La Habra Police Dispatch received a 911 call from a female reporting being followed and tailgated from her place of work in Laguna Beach. Let's hear what she had to say.
21: 911 emergency.
22: Hi, I'm currently getting followed, and I'm going to drive to the police station.
21: Okay, how far away are you?
22: I'm like 3 minutes away. I'm on La Habra Boulevard near Wingstop.
21: Okay, what kind of car is following you?
22: It's a Toyota, an older Toyota. It's all black.
21: Do you have a license plate number?
22: I can't see it. They're like tailgating me. I've never been to the police station. Do I just go to the front on Euclid?
21: Yeah, just pull right in front of the station. So on Euclid, you'll make a right and then just pull over where you see the doors. Hopefully, he'll just continue on.
22: Okay.
21: Are you there? Are you here already?
22: Yeah. I'm outside.
21: Okay.
22: He's still behind me.
21: Okay. Did he pull over?
22: Oh, my God. Can anyone come outside? Like, I'm really scared.
21: I'm calling someone right now. I'll just keep you on the line, okay?
1: The caller drove and parked to the front of the police station as instructed, followed by the subject, 22-year-old Matthew Tuan Tran, who parked directly behind her. Shortly after, LHPD officers arrived on scene, and Tran was contacted adjacent to the front doors of the police station. Watch how this interaction unfolds.
23: Hi.
24: Hi.
23: How's it going?
24: Good. What's going on here?
23: I'm just seeing somebody right now.
24: Okay, are you obsessed with these cars?
23: No.
24: Okay.
23: All
24: right.
23: Yeah.
24: Well, they'll get you in a sec, okay?
1: As Officer Millward walked away from Tran, he drew a firearm from his waist and fired at Officer Millward. Officer Fox observed Tran just as he fired at Officer Millward and deployed her firearm.
5: Drop the gun now! Suspect, drop the gun! Suspect, drop the gun or I'll shoot you again! Drop the gun or I will shoot you again! Drop the gun!

0: You're good.
1: This surveillance footage captures the moment that Tran took aim at Officer Millward.
2: Hi.
3: How's it going?
2: Good. What's going on here?
3: I'm just seeing somebody right now.
2: Okay, you obsessed with these cars?
3: No.
2: Okay.
3: All
2: right.
3: Yeah.
2: Well, we'll get you in a sec, okay?
1: Paramedics with the Los Angeles County Fire Department arrived at the scene, and Tran was declared deceased at approximately 7:26 p.m. Officer Millward was sent to the hospital in critical condition, but was released from the hospital nearly a week later.
2: Okay. Hey, chief.
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1: Norfolk, Virginia. Next, we head over to Norfolk, Virginia for a case where even remaining calm can get you pepper sprayed in the face.
2: Driver, roll the window down!
1: On December 5th, 2020, U.S. Army Lieutenant Caron Nazario was driving in his newly purchased Chevrolet Tahoe when two Windsor police officers, Joe Gutierrez and Daniel Crocker, pulled him over while he was dressed in uniform. Let's see how this interaction unfolds.
2: Put your hands out the window and turn the vehicle off! Put your hands out the window!
3: He's not complying, Jeff.
4: Come around your side.
2: Let me see your hands! How many occupants are in the vehicle?
5: What's going on?
2: How many occupants are in your vehicle?
5: It's only myself. Why are your weapons drawn? What's going on?
2: Open the door slowly and step out. Open the door.
5: I'm not getting out the vehicle. What's going on?
2: Get out of the car. Open the door slowly and get out.
5: What's going on?
6: Get out of the car now.
2: Open the door and get out of the car.
4: Hold still. Hold.
6: Keep your hands outside the window. Keep your hands outside the window.
5: My hands are right here. What's going on?
6: Get out of the car now.
2: Get out of the car.
5: What's going on?
6: Get out of the car now. Get out of the car now.
5: I'm serving this country and this is how I'm treated?
6: Yo, what? Guess what? I'm a veteran too. I'm going to obey. Get out of the car.
5: What's going on?
6: Get out of the car now.
5: What's going on?
6: What's going on? You're fixing to ride the lightning, son.
5: I'm sorry, what?
6: Get out of the car now!
5: What's going on?
6: Get out of the car now! Get out of the car!
2: Sir, just get out of the car! Work with us and we'll talk to you! Get out of the car!
6: You received an order! Obey it!
5: I'm honestly afraid to get out. Can I?
6: Yeah, you should be. Get out.
5: What's
6: get
5: going
6: out.
5: On?
2: What get did out of the I car! Do?
6: Get out now!
5: I have not committed any crimes.
6: You're being stopped for a traffic violation. You're not cooperating at this point right now. You're under arrest.
5: For a traffic.
6: You're being detained, okay? You're being detained for obstruction of justice.
5: For a traffic violation, I do not have to get out the vehicle. You haven't even told me why I'm being stopped.
6: Really?
5: Get your hands.
6: Get out of the car now. Get out of the car.
5: Get your hands off me, please. Get your hands off me.
6: You know what?
5: Get your hands off me. Get your hands off me.
6: Back up there.
5: I didn't do anything. Don't do that.
2: Sir,
6: get out of the car now.
5: Don't do that.
6: Hey, sir. Get out of the car now.
5: I'm trying to talk to you.
2: Okay.
5: I'm trying to talk to you.
6: Just
5: relax.
6: Get out of the car.
5: Can you please relax? Can you please relax?
6: Get out of the car right now.
5: This is not how you treat a vet. I'm actively serving this country, and this is how you're going to treat me? I didn't do anything. Whoa, hold on. Okay, what's going on? Hold on. Watch it.
4: Air Force is deployed.
6: Get out of the car. Get out of the car now!
5: That's up.
6: Get out of the car now!
2: Sir, just get out of the car!
5: I'm trying to breathe.
6: Get out of the car now!
5: That's up. That's really up.
6: Get out of the car and get on the ground now! You're gonna be in
5: a I don't even want to reach my seatbelt. Can you?
6: Take your seatbelt off and get out of the car!
5: Can you please?
6: Get out of the car now!
5: Listen!
6: Get off your seatbelt and get out of the car.
5: Look, I'm just gonna please.
6: You're gonna do what you're told. Get out of the car.
5: Look.
6: Take your seatbelt off and get out of the car.
5: Look.
6: Take your seatbelt off.
5: Look, my hands are out.
6: Take your seatbelt off and get out of the car.
5: My hands are out.
4: Don't reach other, Daniel. Don't reach other.
5: My hands are out. Please. Please. Look. This is very messed up. My dog is in the back. My dog is choking.
6: Get out of the car. Take your seatbelt off. What are you, a specialist? Corporal, are you?
5: I'm a lieutenant.
6: Lieutenant, get out of the car. Take your seatbelt off and get out of the car. You made this way more difficult than it had to be. You just complied. Get out of the car.
5: I'm reaching for my seatbelt.
6: Fine. Take your seatbelt off and get out of the car. Straight onto the ground. Straight onto the ground.
4: Ma'am.
5: Is your commanding officer available?
6: Down. Let's go.
5: Is your commanding officer available?
6: Get on the ground. Get
4: Get on the ground.
5: Please talk to me.
6: Get on the ground now. Get on the ground or you're getting sprayed again. Get on the ground.
5: Can you please talk to me about what's
6: going on? Get on the ground. Get on the ground now.
5: Can you please talk to me about what's going on?
2: Get on the ground.
5: Can you please talk to me about what's going on?
2: You're not.
5: Can you please talk to me about what's going on? Why am I being treated like this? Why?
6: You're not cooperating. Get on the ground.
5: Why am I being treated like this? This is really messed up. This is really messed up.
2: Sir, just work with me.
5: This is up. You know this is
2: lay down. Lay on the ground. Just lay flat. Lay flat for me, sir.
5: You know this is up.
2: Sir, lay flat. Lay flat.
5: This is up. I can't believe I'm being treated like this. And I'm
6: get on the ground! Get on the ground! Right there. What's that?
5: It's gum. What the f***?
6: Get on the ground.
5: It's gum.
2: Hey, sir, can you just work with us?
5: Can I?
2: Just work with us. Lay down flat.
5: Hold on.
2: Lay down flat.
6: Sir, this lay down. I'm f***ed up. Lay down, you're going to get
5: tased.
6: Lay down, you're going to get tased.
5: This is f***ed up. This
2: is
5: up.
2: Put your hands behind your back.
5: This is up.
6: I agree. All you have to do is listen.
4: All right. Halo 3. The one in custody.
5: This is up. Can you open up the window for my dog? I hear him choking. Can you open up the window, please?
6: Yes. Stand up, we will.
5: Stand up, okay? This is up.
1: The officer's body camera footage shows them both exiting their patrol cars with guns drawn, while Second Lieutenant Caron Nazario had his hands held in the air outside the driver's side window. The officer then pepper-sprayed Nazario, exercised knee strikes to his legs, and placed him in handcuffs. The stop happened on a night in December after one of the two officers said Nazario's SUV had tinted windows and didn't have a rear license plate.
6: My partner put his blue lights on.
5: Yes.
6: You didn't stop.
5: I was pulling over to a well-lit area for my safety and yours. I have respect for law enforcement.
6: No, you don't. So, no, you don't. No. Wrong answer, sir. If you did, we would not be in this situation right now.
5: Can I get some water, please?
6: Absolutely. Sit right on this curb right here. Turn around.
2: Sit on this curb.
6: Walk backwards.
5: Can you get some water? Can you open up the window for my dog?
2: I got him.
5: I am choking.
6: We already opened it.
2: I'm going to go grab a bottle of water.
6: Sit down on the curb.
2: All right, Joe. You good with that?
6: Yeah. Sit down on the curb.
4: Why is this composite? A simple truck stop.
5: Dark over there. Those areas are dark. I did not feel comfortable in those areas.

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6: So, back. Let's go all the way back to square one, okay? I turned around on you at Food Line. I actually came out of Cost Plus, and I came up behind you.
7: I saw you before you turned.
6: And you had no tags displayed. I see it, but per the law, it has to be in the license plate bracket. I understand it's paper, and I understand why it's there.
7: Yes.
6: But at that time, I had no idea. I didn't know that you had a vehicle registration until I approached your car. And at that point, I was too busy dealing with you to deal with the tag. You want me to wipe your eyes? Okay. So, look, all this was going to be was, hey, man, I stopped you. You didn't have a tag. You got your driver's license. I'd have ran you, and you'd have been on your way. Okay? What would have been a two-minute traffic stop turned into all this?
7: As I was telling him, you know, I've pulled over to well-lit areas before. And I've never looked out the window and saw a gun blazing immediately.
6: So the reason we did that is because we followed you for a mile and a half with lights and sirens on, and you didn't pull over. I understand you want to get to a well-lit area. I get that. But when we follow you that long, look at the climate this day and against everybody, against us, against y'all. You know what I mean?
7: Yeah.
6: I'm not out to hurt you, and I know you don't want to hurt me. That's not what it's about. What it's about is making sure that everybody goes home at the end of the day. So when you don't stop and you continue to proceed, our suspicions are raised. What's going on in the car? What don't he want us to see? So you pull into here, and if you would have just complied with the simple commands that we were giving you originally, it would have been done and over with. And you would have got back on your car and you'd be gone by now. But you wouldn't get out the car. You wouldn't comply.
7: It just looking out the mirror and seeing your guns out already. That's what I was asking, like, what's going on? I was just...
6: I know you weren't reaching, but not to mention, you had a gun at your right leg. You get our perspective, though, on the safety issue for us as well? You get that?
7: Yeah, I do. I do, and that's why I put my hands out. I was asking,
6: when you put your hands out, they were like this outside the window. How do we know nothing's in your hands? And I was telling you, stick your hands out. Then I was having you step out. You wouldn't do any of it. You following what I'm saying? Okay? So this can go one or two ways, okay? I don't want to hem you up. I'm going to be straight up with you. You're a good man. You've made lieutenant in the Army. How hard was that? That wasn't an easy task, was it?
7: No, it wasn't.
6: And what would this do to your career?
7: It would hurt it. And I'm in the middle of getting promoted right now anyway, so yeah.
6: To what, captain or first lieutenant?
7: To first lieutenant.
6: Okay. And then when we get you out of the car, we have to wrestle with you on the ground just to get your hands behind your back, just to put you in cuffs, just for the safety matter. You following where we're at? I mean, what would you do if you came across that overseas, you know? If you were infantry and you came across that? You follow me?
7: Mm.
6: You see where we're coming from? I'm trying to work with you as much as I can. I would have never wanted, like I said, it would have been a simple, you know, hey, I see your tag now. You know, make sure you get it displayed on in the proper spot, and you'd have been moving on with your day, and I'd have been moving on with mine. But here we are.
5: How's your eyes doing, Lieutenant?
8: Better.
5: And I keep calling you Lieutenant. I told you I'm a veteran. I respect rank. Okay, I was a corporal in the Marine Corps. I respect rank. However, I do have a job to do. Okay, I just talked about Chief of Police. You asked for a superior. He's off, obviously, right now. Saturday. I called him. He came out. Talked. Here's how he. What I was thinking. I told him what I wanted to do. He said that's no problem. Two ways we can handle this. We can either sit here with you until you get your eyes back where you can see, and I mean at a good distance, you're safe to drive, okay? And you're going down the road. Go do your deployment, go continue serving my country, which I respect and I thank you for, okay? Or we can push the issue, write you tickets for no license plate displayed, and for resisting, or not resisting, obstructive justice. I don't even need to go that route, because that route makes the Army get involved, and I know how they are. You don't know this. The Army, he'll vouch for it, because he's been in and he's got friends that are legal officers. I know. The military is the only place where double jeopardy exists legally. Because whatever we do them, we do it to him, the Army can turn around and jam for the same thing. I don't want to see that happen. You're obviously a second lieutenant. You ain't been in very long. But if you plan on making a career or even 6 years or whatever, it's up to you. I don't care. There's no need getting this on your record. I don't want to do that. However, it's entirely up to you. If you want to fight it and argue, I mean, and I don't mean that disrespectfully, okay? I mean, you have that right as a citizen. If that's what you want, we'll charge you, have you go to court, notify the command, do all that, or we could take time out of our night, which is not a problem. We're being paid to take care of people, okay? We'll sit here with you, get your eyes back. You and, what's your dog's name?
8: Smoke?
5: That's a bad accent for a bad dog. You and Smoke can get on down the road, okay? It's entirely up to you. What do you want to do? The other option is we write the summons, discharge you, have, and we by then we have no choice. We have to notify your command. Again, I don't have to be an ass. I don't have to be threatening. I say that because that's just the way it is. Okay? I just talked to my boss. Those are the two choices that he gave me. Personally, as a veteran who served, okay, I did 6 years in school. My wife's a retired sailor. She retired as an EA out of the Navy. Okay? I don't want to see you get jammed up by the Army. Okay? I don't want to see it happen. You need to spit, just let us know. Go ahead and spit. We've both been sprayed, so we know what it's like. It sucks. If you need to spit, go ahead and spit. No, you're not going to offend us.
8: Okay.
5: All right. What do you want to do, Lieutenant? I'll let you tell me, because...
8: I mean, nobody's going to ask for charges, so I'm not going to ask for that.
5: I understand that. However, I have to make that option available to you, right? I mean, I have to. So here's what I want to do. Especially as calm as you've been since everything ended, I want to take the handcuffs off, let you sit here with Smoke. We'll sit here and wait with you. Let your eyes come back. Okay, because it takes anywhere from 20 to 40 minutes, depending on how much actually got in the eyeball itself, before you can really see well enough to drive, especially at night. Okay? We'll sit here with you, and then we'll get you on down the road. And the command won't know nothing about it. All right?
8: I do have a good rapport with my command, so I wouldn't feel right not talking to them about it. So
5: well, that's entirely on you. I'll put it this way then for you. They're going to hear from you. They will not hear from us. I'll give you that much respect, okay? Because I understand. I told you, I was in for 6 years. It's always better for the command to hear it first from you than somebody else. Especially the law enforcement. That's never a good thing.
9: Officer Joe Gutierrez has been terminated from his employment following an internal probe into the arrest of Caron Nazario. The dismissal of Gutierrez was first revealed in a press release from the town of Windsor. In the statement, officials said Gutierrez was fired after it was deemed he'd failed to follow department policy. The other officer, Daniel Crocker, is still employed by the police department. Now, Nazario is asking for at least $1 million in damages and for the court to rule that the two officers violated his rights, including rights under the Fourth Amendment.
10: All All right, well, good morning and welcome to Wake Up America Early. It is Wednesday, July 8th. I'm Alex Kramer. Here are the stories we are following for you. We begin with this. Tensions in the Middle East escalating once again after Iran launched missiles and drone attacks targeting U.S. military sites in Bahrain and Kuwait. This is a retaliation for a new wave of American strikes on more than 80 targets inside Iran. Officials in Bahrain and Kuwait condemning the attacks. Well, President Trump had this to say just moments ago.
11: Is the ceasefire done? Is the MOU dead?
12: It's a very interesting question. To me, I think it's over.
10: All right. Well, you heard it. He thinks it's over. We'll have more on the latest developments in the Middle East in just a moment. Plus, in Maine, Graham Plattner's campaign now saying it has contacted the state Democratic Party to discuss the process that would take place if he decides to withdraw from the U.S. Senate race. And the conversation's coming after a sexual assault allegation surfaced against the candidate, an allegation Plattner has denied. Now, under Maine election rules, Democrats have only a limited window to replace their nominee if Plattner decides to leave the race. But for now, Plattner has not announced a final decision. More on this coming up. And we are now entering day three of Tyler Robinson's preliminary hearing, where it is expected to continue focusing on forensic evidence in the murder of conservative activist Charlie Kirk. The hearing is designed to determine whether or not prosecutors have presented enough evidence for the case to move forward to trial. As of now, Robinson has not entered a plea and reportedly will not until after the judge rules on the case, if the case can go to trial. We have more on this case with our legal panel coming up. Wake Up America Early starts right now.

0: Alrighty, you're taking a live look at Washington, D.C. this morning. Here's a look at just some of what is happening today. President Donald Trump meeting with Ukrainian President Volodymyr Zelensky in just a few moments as war in Ukraine remains a top international priority. The two leaders expected to discuss continued U.S. support for Ukraine, ongoing Russian attacks, and efforts to move towards a negotiated end to that conflict. The meeting also coming as NATO allies work to strengthen Europe's defense and coordinate additional military assistance for Kyiv. Plus, Vice President J.D. Vance is in Milwaukee today, where he's highlighting the Trump administration's efforts to combat fraud and protect taxpayer dollars. Vance is expected to deliver remarks outlining new initiatives aimed at reducing government waste, preventing identity theft, and strengthening oversight of federal programs. And Second Lady Usha Vance will recognize young artists during the American Hero Student Art Contest Awards ceremony. Now, the annual competition is celebrating students whose artwork honors members of the military, veterans, first responders, and others who have served their communities. During the ceremony, Usha Vance is expected to congratulate the winners and highlight the importance of civic engagement, service, and patriotism through the arts. All right, that is just some of what is happening on this jam-packed Wednesday. But first, breaking this morning, the U.S. ceasefire with Iran is, quote, over. Now, that is really the message coming out of President Donald Trump, who made the bombshell announcement while in Turkey meeting with leaders from across NATO. The announcement coming as the Pentagon confirmed overnight the major strikes took place across Iran in response to Iranian violations of the fragile ceasefire. President Trump branding Iran, quote, liars. So now we're going to go straight to Turkey, where Newsmax foreign correspondent Trent Murray is covering the summit and now joins us live this morning. Trent, good morning.
1: Good morning to you, Alex. Well, it is day two of this NATO summit, and while there had been an official agenda to talk about the future of transatlantic security, I think it is fair to say those plans have now been sent into a tailspin this morning following that extraordinary broadside against Iran by President Trump. Now, this all culminated following that announcement overnight from CENTCOM that it targeted 80 sites across Iran as part of a wave of airstrikes in response to three separate Iranian attacks on international shipping. This morning, Iran is saying that it is now firing missiles towards the Gulf countries of Kuwait and Bahrain. President Trump, visibly and palpably frustrated by Iran's actions. Here is what he had to say about the current state of play with the ceasefire.
2: To me, I think it's over. I don't want to deal with them anymore. They're scum. You know what scum is? They're scum. They're sick people. They're led by sick people. And they're vicious, violent people. And if they had a nuclear weapon, they'd use it. As far as I'm concerned, it's over. Just a waste of time dealing with them. They're liars. We make a deal. And they, if I make a deal with him, we have a deal. And he goes out, he talks. We make a deal. Everyone's agreed. No nuclear weapon. We make a deal. They go outside, talk to the press. They say, we never even talked about it. There's something wrong with them. They're cuckoo. As far as I'm concerned, it's over.
1: Now, those U.S. operations by CENTCOM

0: Iran is basically violating the ceasefire. We've seen what happened yesterday with ships being attacked. I think it is totally crucial that the U.S. forcefully reacts.
1: So clearly a whole set of questions here. Where to from here? Does this signal a recommencement of major military operations in the region? Already this morning, as we say, sirens blaring across Kuwait and Bahrain because of Iranian attacks. And Iranian state media is this morning quoting a senior official in the IRGC saying that all US bases across the Middle East are now legitimate targets for them. Alex.
2: All right, Trent Murray, live in Turkey for us this morning. We will check back in with you throughout the morning. Appreciate it. Let's just continue our coverage. We bring in the former executive director of Iranian Americans for Liberty and Newsmax contributor Brian Lieb, as well as executive vice president of the Heritage Foundation, Derek Morgan. Gentlemen, wow, a lot to get into this morning. Brian, let me start with you. So as we've really been reporting so far this morning, President Trump now saying that the MOU with Iran is dead. It's been a very significant 24 hours as we've been listening to. Iran struck three ships in the Strait of Hormuz, really just completely violating that ceasefire. CENTCOM then launched major retaliatory strikes on Iran last night and revoked Iran's license to sell oil worldwide. This then provoked Iran into attacking Kuwait and Bahrain, where, of course, U.S. has military bases. Brian, the question is, you know, what comes next? I mean, it feels like this peace process is completely over. You just heard President Trump say there when he was meeting with the NATO allies that trying to negotiate with Iran is, quote unquote, a waste of time. They are liars. They are scum. What is next?
3: Well, good morning, Alex. I'm very happy to see President Trump calling out the Islamic Republic of Iran on the world stage for exactly what they are. They are scum. They are genocidal maniacs that for the last 47 years have been doing nothing but oppressing and murdering, censoring their own citizens, sowing chaos all throughout the world. President Trump is correct. They have the blood of thousands of Americans directly and indirectly on their hands. And I give him just such an enormous amount of credit for trying to find a diplomatic resolution, because he is the ultimate deal maker. But I think President Trump has now finally seen once and for all that he does not have a partner for peace or anyone on the other side that wants to make any kind of a deal. So I think from here, we're going to pivot back to maximum strength and peace through strength. And I wouldn't be shocked if very soon we start seeing things pick up quite a bit. I think President Trump is probably going to go after key infrastructure throughout the country and really end this regime once and for all.
2: Yeah, and Derek, just kind of piggybacking off of that, when Brian just said, he thinks we're going to see things picking up. Again, this MOU is pretty much completely dead at this point. The ceasefire, basically completely dead. Does that, in your mind, Derek, mean boots on the ground?
4: Oh, I wouldn't think so. No, okay. The president's been very clear about that. I think he'll will inflict pain. He's already done that. You see, a lot of these strikes are really focused on the Strait of Hormuz. And, you know, the ceasefire was always a little tentative in that area. There seemed to have been a little bit of different interpretations of exactly what the strait was going to be, even the 60-day period and so forth. So I think the president is showing backbone here. He has allowed negotiators to continue talking too. So while if it's not dead, it's on life support.
2: Yeah, yeah. And, you know, Brian, kind of going back to something that you mentioned, you know, President Trump has really tried to take this diplomatic approach. He tried to sign the MOU. He tried to do this ceasefire, really tried to speak to them. And again, right now, we know that Iran is in the middle of a six-day funeral for that Ayatollah that died months ago. You know, apparently it's supposed to be a sacred time for them. This latest firestorm, the firestorm, was it significant to you when they allegedly are in this sacred time of mourning?
3: Yeah, I mean, I just think it's really just been a lot of things happening at once here. And President Trump has really shown an enormous amount of patience in dealing with these genocidal maniacs in this country. And he keeps continuing to give them off-ramp after off-ramp. And they literally are spitting in our face over and over and over again. So I think President Trump is just really had enough, and I don't blame him. I think we've all had enough. We've all done so much to try and, you know, be positive about

0: you know, this MOU and what President Trump and the team have been doing in trying to bring, you know, this regime to the table. But again, they're showing us time and time again who they are. And they are scum. They are absolute scum. Forget about what they do around the world. They butcher their own people by the truckloads just for speaking out and wanting a better life. So kudos to President Trump for speaking the truth and putting this regime on notice to the entire world.
1: And Derek, we got to talk about, you know, what's really happening right now, where Trump is. He's in Turkey, basically right next door, and he's with the heads of all these NATO countries meeting at their annual summit currently. And they've announced, you know, tens of billions of dollars in fresh defense funding, really heeding President Trump's continuous call for greater NATO contributions from these NATO members. But the president continues to be angry just at their lack of support from NATO for the war with Iran. Let's take a listen.
2: I was testing people. I was testing to see whether or not they'd be there, because I've long said that we help them, but I'm not sure that they'd be there for us. And Italy turned us down, and Germany turned us down, and France turned us down. And it's okay. But, you know, why are we spending hundreds of billions of dollars and they're not there for us?
1: That is a wonderful question, Derek. I mean, how will you think NATO will react if the war starts up again? Will the U.S. finally get the support that they've been asking for?
3: Well, they'd better. And I think, you know, Secretary General Ruta deserves a lot of credit here, trying to keep everybody on team. You know, the president did mention a number of countries that were not helpful. Many others were. So, you know, it's a mixed record, shall we say. I think the president deserves tremendous credit here, because he is the one who has pushed Europe and pushed Europe, starting back in his first term, to step up militarily, especially with spending. And at least they're doing that. Almost all of them are doing that. So we can take encouragement from that. And look, they better help us when we need the help, like they did on 9/11. Mm-hmm. They deserve credit for that, Afghanistan and so forth. And so, look, you know, they're not always going to, apparently, every one of them going to be with us like we'd like. That's frustrating for sure. But I hope that they see the gravity of the situation here and step up and help us now in our time of need.
1: Yeah, and this has to be a mutually beneficial relationship between all of this. You know, the United States can't just be out there on their own. Brian Leib, Derek Morgan, gentlemen, great insight from you both. Appreciate it this morning.
0: Thanks, Alex.
1: Coming up, the high-profile case against Tyler Robinson continues in Utah as a judge weighs whether or not prosecutors have presented enough evidence to send Robinson to trial in the killing of activist Charlie Kirk. We'll break down what we can expect when we return.

0: Guided by a shared purpose and a spirit of collaboration, Emory University students push each other to think creatively and work cooperatively, knowing that different perspectives lead to new ideas.
1: What makes Emory special is that it has very rigorous academics, but a community that is willing to support each other. 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
1: Welcome back to Wake Up America Early. So day three of the preliminary hearing for the man accused of killing conservative activist Charlie Kirk gets underway today in Utah. So a judge will continue hearing testimony to decide whether or not prosecutors have presented enough evidence at this time to send Tyler Robinson to trial. The hearing is expected to feature more testimony as both sides argue there the case should move forward. So for more on this, we're now joined by attorney Manny Alejandro, as well as former federal prosecutor Doug Burns. Gentlemen, great to have you both on. Manny, what can we really expect today? It is day three. And the first 2 days, did anything stand out to you?
2: Good morning. Yeah, this is a very interesting case right now in terms of how it's proceeding. I think it's proceeding as expected. I think a lot of the evidence provided so far really appears to be supportive, clearly, of the prosecution. We know a lot about this case already. So it's one of these cases where usually it will proceed as expected. I think with regard to the surveillance video, the DNA evidence, we're waiting for the statement of his roommate, which will come later in the week. So there's a lot at stake. There's also the examiner's report. So there's quite a bit that's already been brought forward by the prosecution. I think at the end of the day, this will proceed, as I mentioned, as expected.
1: Okay. And Doug, it's kind of same question to you. Do you think enough evidence has been presented? And the second question is, if this case does move to trial, prosecutors, of course, seeking the death penalty, do you foresee that happening?
3: There's virtually no chance that the case is not being bound over for trial. A preliminary hearing is the same as a grand jury process. The standard is probable cause, not beyond a reasonable doubt. Probable cause translates, believe it or not, into did he probably do this offense? I'm a little surprised how meticulously they're laying out the whole case. Those of us in this business for years and years know that in a preliminary hearing, a lot of times the prosecutors want to keep it a little close to the vest, so they don't give away their case. The fact that they are going into it in such great detail just cements the point Manny made, which is it's just a very, very straightforward and a very, very strong case. On the death penalty, A, we'll see how that plays out, but B, you know, not a little early for crystal ball predictions, but this may go the route of the Koberger case. You may end up taking a plea to avoid the death penalty.
1: Doug, just to follow up really, really quickly, is this normal that it's taking this long, this preliminary hearing? I mean, we're already heading into day three. Is this totally just exactly how it normally goes, or is this taking a little bit longer?
3: That's a very good question. This is taking longer. In a federal court preliminary hearing, which you rarely see because, you know, an indictment forestalls that. But if this were in federal court, this would be like a six-hour hearing.
1: Yeah.
3: Yeah, with a few, you know, summary witnesses. So to answer your question, this is way longer than normal.
1: Interesting. Okay. And Manny, let's just continue on this. So a former Utah Valley University police officer testified that his body cam battery died during the rooftop search that followed the shooting, a detail that is now certainly, obviously, drawing a lot of attention as prosecutors work to show that they do have enough evidence to send Tyler Robinson to trial. When it comes to that specific evidence, again, that body cam footage, I mean, that body cam battery dying, does that set the case back at all, in your opinion?
2: That's a great question. I really don't think so. I think in what we're talking about, really have to look at the totality of the evidence provided. And I think there's so much here. Unfortunately, some evidence is not going to be perfect. There's going to be technical flaws with it, but you'll get the objections from the defense. But at the end of the day, I think we have to look at all of the evidence presented in its entirety and look at that in terms of, is this enough, as Doug mentioned, to reach the level for the judge to say there's enough probable cause here to move forward to a trial. And from what we've seen so far, it appears that we're moving in that direction. That appears to be the case, yeah. Potentially.
1: Yeah, again, day three today. We'll be keeping a close eye on that. Before I let you gentlemen go, Doug, I have to talk about this heartbreaking story out of Idaho. So Andrea Shaw, a mother in that state who publicly claimed that her toddler twins died after receiving vaccines, is now facing murder charges. Prosecutors allege that 23-year-old then suffocated the children, and a grand jury has indicted her on two counts of first-degree murder. Doug, can you break this case down a little bit more for us?
3: Sure, absolutely. She made the false claim that the two children died having gotten the vaccine. Turns out she went to some anti-vaccine conferences, which is kind of interesting. And, you know, you see cases like this. Unfortunately, you do see them, which is she makes just a complete and totally false claim. And when the authorities investigated it, they determined that that was not the case with the vaccine and that she caused their death. And so they indicted her for murder.
1: These stories like this, a mother allegedly murdering her own children, just it's very hard to talk about. All right. Manny Alejandro, Doug Burns, fantastic insight from you both, as always. Appreciate it.
3: My pleasure. Take care.
1: Let's now turn to this. So an exclusive interview with a very young Greta Van Susteren and Israeli Prime Minister Benjamin Netanyahu.
4: Mr. Prime Minister, President Trump is in Turkey at the NATO summit meeting with President Erdogan today. And there's discussion about selling F-35s to Turkey. What does that impact on Israel, if any?
5: I think it's a mistake because Erdogan has a regime that threatens Greece, a NATO partner, occupies half of Cyprus, a NATO partner, and frankly, openly calls for Israel's destruction. His number two a few days ago said, the Jewish state has no place among the nations. You know what you have to do to remove it from its place among the nations. His number three, the interior minister, says he's looking forward to the day that he will govern Jerusalem. So these people are talking about annihilating my country. He's put more journalists in jail than I think any other regime in the world. He puts his opponents in jail. He is infected completely by the Muslim Brotherhood movement, which hates America and chants death to America. That's from the other side. You know, there are the radical Shiites in Iran and the radical Sunnis that are led by Turkey. So this is not a friend of the United States. I think many in the region, including myself, would be very much concerned if Erdogan, if this regime that often condemns America and often attacks America verbally, that it should have the weapons like the F-35. I think it will greatly destabilize the region.
4: Well, President Trump seemed to indicate that he had a very good relationship with Erdogan, but back in September, I think it was September of 2023, Erdogan was quoted as saying, a just world is possible, but not with America. And I suspect that was about the time he at the UN, and you also met with Erdogan about that time. Is Erdogan someone we cannot trust?
5: I would not trust him. He's not a friend of the United States. Now, granted, there are personal relations in the international in the international arena, and I don't discount that President Trump has such a relationship with Erdogan. On the other hand, he also has such a relationship with the dictator of North Korea. That doesn't make North Korea a friend of the United States. So I think that changing the power balance by giving this regime that often condemns America, often attacks America, does not join in helping America with Iran. In fact, he was stopped from helping Iran against America. So I think this is not a regime you want to sell F-35s or advanced jet engines to.
4: And turning now to Iran, they've had the funeral service for the Ayatollah. And naturally, I saw the pictures, lots of people, thousands, maybe a million, many of them with signs that said, kill Trump, kill you, I think kill War Secretary Hegseth. In the midst of all this, we're trying to work out some sort of peace deal with Iran. Can Iran be trusted? Has Iran changed? And can we possibly work a deal out with them?
5: No, of course you can't trust them. And therefore, I don't know if there will be a deal or no deal. I've pledged, as President Trump has pledged, that Iran under no circumstances would have nuclear weapons. And I stand by that. Now, what do you do when you make a deal with someone you don't trust? You make sure that you have 100 ways to verify compliance with the deal. That is, if you have a deal at all. So I think it's too early to say, but I personally would not trust Iran the length of this room, which is about 3 meters long. So, no, they're totally untrustworthy.
4: Can we rely on the IAEA? Are they competent to do, if they do the inspections? Because I know we've had problems in the past. I mean, Iran was enriching uranium, and it wasn't located. We didn't know about it. At least I didn't know about it. Maybe everybody else did. But can the IAEA really do the job of inspecting and protecting the world?
5: Well, not if it's under the former agreement, which is called the JCPOA. That was signed by the previous administration. I'll tell you why. Because they have the right under that agreement to be warned a month ahead of time of an upcoming inspection. You know how much you can, how much evidence you can destroy, how many signs you can bury in a month. And not only that, they still have the right to let you in where they choose to let you in and not to let you in other places. So the inspection regime of the IAEA could be fine if it was universal, if it was accessible at any time, if Iran could not stop the inspections at will. That's not what they had. That's the only kind of inspection you should have, but it remains to be seen if there'll be a deal at all.
1: All righty, Grant Van Susteren, thank you for that. And you can actually watch the rest of the full interview with Israel's Prime Minister Benjamin Netanyahu on Newsmax.com. All right, coming up, as the stock market hits all-time highs, many Americans are feeling left out of the boom. We'll discuss with our economic experts when we return.

0: All right, welcome back to Wake America Early. Here's a look at some of today's top headlines. So the U.S. Navy has identified a sailor lost in the Arabian Sea after a helicopter made an emergency landing last week. The military is suspending its search for Commander Gabriel Edwards despite rescuing three of his fellow crew members. The Navy is still investigating what caused that emergency landing. And now, check this rare video out as researchers witness a great white shark off the coast of Rhode Island. The Atlantic Shark Institute catching a glimpse of the apex predator feasting on a humpback whale that washed ashore on Block Island. Luckily, officials say the shark did not attack any humans on the beach. And the price of forever stamps is on the rise once again as the U.S. Postal Service spikes it from 78 cents to now 82 cents. This is now the sixth time the Postal Service has raised the price of first-class stamps in just the past 5 years, marking a 34% increase since 2021. The price hike's coming as the agency recorded a $9 billion financial loss just last year alone. I still use stamps. I still mail letters. All right, tensions in the Middle East are reaching a new level this morning. The U.S. has launched major strikes inside Iran after Tehran attacked three commercial ships in the Strait of Hormuz. The Pentagon says that more than 80 targets have been hit so far and warns the operation is not over yet. So for the very latest, we're now going to turn to Middle East correspondent Jody Cohen. Jody, good morning.
1: Good morning, Alex. So President Trump has announced that the ceasefire is over, and U.S. Central Command said they hit Iranian air defenses, anti-ship missiles, radar sites, and more than 60 small boats belonging to the Revolutionary Guards. This comes after Iran targeted three ships in the Strait of Hormuz, and CENTCOM said their goal is to downgrade Iran's ability to continue attacking ships and that they remain postured to hold Iran accountable. Meanwhile, Iran's Revolutionary Guards say they are hitting American bases in Bahrain and Kuwait. Chief negotiator Mohammed Ghalibaf claims that Iran does not fold, and Iran's military has insisted that Tehran will not allow U.S. interference in the management of the straits. Speaking to reporters at the NATO summit, NATO chief Mark Rutte said the U.S. strikes were absolutely necessary. Kuwait warns that Iran's attacks have undermined de-escalation efforts, and the UAE's presidential advisor said Iran's attacks prove Iran is incapable of abiding by the MOU. Now, Israeli Prime Minister Netanyahu was yesterday asked by Newsmax if a deal could be worked out with Iran and if they can be trusted.
2: No, of course you can't trust them. And therefore, I don't know if there will be a deal, deal or no deal. I've pledged, as President Trump has pledged, that Iran under no circumstances would have nuclear weapons. And I stand by that.
1: President Trump suggested that talks can continue if negotiators want, but he also suggested that he doesn't see it happening. And today's visit to Israel by War Secretary Pete Hegseth has been cancelled. Back to you.
0: All right. Jody Cohen live in Tel Aviv for us this morning. Let's head back stateside and pivot to this now. So the U.S. economy continues to show steady growth as equity markets hit all-time highs. Our polls show that consumer confidence is on the rise, but the K-shaped recovery seems to have the rich getting richer, the poor and the middle class feeling left out. So for more on this, let's now bring in the executive vice president of the National Taxpayers Union, Brandon Arnold, as well as in studio with us, fund manager and author of Planet Ponzi, Mitch Feierstein. Good morning to you both, gentlemen. Mitch, I'm going to start with you here first. So the Dow passing really an all-time high, hitting 53,000 just this week, driven by investment in the tech sectors and, of course, AI. Now, the other indexes also hitting all-time highs. But as I just mentioned, this K-shaped economy is hitting Americans unevenly. So, Mitch, why are lower middle-class workers feeling the upside of an otherwise booming economy? And should they be worried that AI will eventually take their jobs?
3: Good morning. Thanks for having me. I think that the important takeaway here is what happened with the Inflation Reduction Act under Joe Biden. This was actually putting money into the system that caused the 9.2% inflation, the all-time high for 40 years in inflation. That still is in the system, and it's not going to come out very quickly. Now, as far as the stock market goes, the stock market did hit a new all-time high, but today we've come off the highs, and the futures are expecting the market to open substantially lower. the chip sector is overpriced and tech is a little bubbly at the moment. So look, I think that the president is on the right track to bring manufacturing back and lower oil prices to help reverse the damage done by the Biden administration and the Federal Reserve's reckless money printing for two decades. But you're not going to turn that ship around overnight. So people have to be patient. Gasoline did come down under $4 a gallon, so that's extremely positive for the inflation front.
0: Yeah, and Mitch, you know, you're really leading me right into my next question. Brandon, as Mitch was just saying, you know, we've got those gas prices kind of now hovering under that $4 a gallon. Oil prices are spiking on the news of renewed hostilities over in that Strait of Hormuz. And even though President Trump hails us as a net exporter of oil with unlimited supplies, seemingly, that kind of really did little to nothing to bring down the price of gas for Americans here. So my question, Brandon, is there any way to protect Americans from future gas and energy spikes so we are really not at the mercy of Iran or any other of our enemy's actions? I mean, what good is all this oil here if we are still at the mercy of the world market?
4: Well, I don't know that we're at the mercy of the world market, but these are global markets. So when there are major disruptions, and this was arguably the largest disruption to energy supply in the history of the world, we are going to feel the pain there. That being said, we felt it a lot less than many of our allies across the globe because we do produce so much domestically. So the solution here, you know, first of all, we have to recognize that we're never going to completely insulate ourselves from global markets, but we can help insulate ourselves partially by continuing to produce more and more energy, be that energy exporter that we've only become in recent years. We used to import a tremendous amount of energy, a tremendous amount of oil from the Middle East. Now we're exporting natural gas. We're exporting oil. That's been a great boon for our economy, jobs, higher wages, and yes, more insulation against global energy shocks.
0: Yeah. And, you know, Mitch, I want to turn to you now into this. You know, you mentioned Joe Biden's presidency and how it really affected oil, but let's talk about this now. So recently published by the Federal Reserve found that Joe Biden's open border policy has caused housing prices to surge at least 30% in many markets across the country. Mitch, do you believe mass deportations might have the opposite effect and could eventually drive down housing costs, or high prices kind of baked in, unfortunately, at this point?
3: Well, no, I don't think that they're baked in. Okay. I think that what we're seeing is we're seeing a series of hyperinflation bubbles in different markets because all that money, the trillions of dollars that they printed up out of air, went into the stock market and went into the housing market. And this was compounded and accelerated by all the illegals, tens of millions of them flooding in. So there was a housing crisis. But that's why prices, rent went up astronomically and house prices went up inordinately. That's the most they've ever gone up in history in the shortest period of time. So that put a squeeze on that market. That will reprice itself and take care of itself, and the prices should come down. And as we get rid of most of the illegals who are in the country, we should open up the rental market a little bit better. And interest rates will come down no matter what the Fed says. The next move will be down by the Federal Reserve.
0: And you know, Mitch, I feel like the people who are wanting and advocating for these open borders do not even have the slightest clue of how much this affects the housing market here in the United States. Mitch Feierstein and Brandon Arnold, gentlemen, great to have you on this morning. Appreciate it.
3: Thanks. Have a good day.
0: All right, so coming up, Graham Platner's campaign is making moves that could impact the future of the Maine Senate race. We'll break down what's happening and what could come next. And last week, we asked you to show us your flags, and why did you respond? So this is from Denise Adamo in Bloomsburg, Pennsylvania. A very patriotic dog there, maybe a golden doodle. We got over 12,000 emails with photos, including this one from Graham Hooper. I love it. And thank you to Monica Morris over in Delray Beach, Florida. I love seeing these flag photos. So patriotic. God bless America. We'll be right back.

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1: We should focus on acknowledging it was misogynistic, acknowledging it was wrong, moving on with redemption.
2: He certainly has a lot of issues and a lot of questions to answer and address. Dear God, we need to get the Senate back.
3: Graham has made a lot of mistakes in his life. He's had a very long journey, but he's owned those mistakes, owned up to them.
4: Well, he certainly has many good attributes. He has a great background, but like most everybody, there are stumbles along the way, and there are some things that he regrets having done.
5: Just a couple of stumbles here and there. None of that aged well at all. So political uncertainty is now growing around Democratic Senate candidate Graham Plattner in Maine. Now, Plattner's campaign says it contacted the state party to discuss the process if he decides to drop out of the race. The move coming as Plattner faces pressure from increasing calls to withdraw following a sexual assault allegation that he now denies. So for more on the Democrats preparing for the possibility of replacement in one of the nation's closely watched Senate contests, we're now going to bring in co-host of Front Porch Politics, Melanie Collette, as well as managing editor of Newsbusters, Curtis Houck. Good morning to you both. Melanie, so this, I guess this was the straw that broke the camel's back. We didn't care about anything else in Graham's past, his current Nazi tattoo. What do you see happening here?
6: Well, you know, and finally, you know, a liberal said that he sexually assaulted her. So now it's valid as opposed to when a conservative said it. But I'm just pointing it out. And the audacity of him to not immediately drop out because he wants some kind of leverage to pick his successor is wild to me. Wow. But it also speaks to the personality and character of this person that the Democrats vetted. And I have to wonder, did they vet him? Did they do their own Oppo research, which is kind of a classic standard thing to do, especially for a race as important as this is to the Democrats? Just very, very surprising, but I think he does eventually drop out. I don't think he has a choice.
5: Yeah, and Melanie, you know, you actually bring up a very important point. The question really is, if this woman was a conservative, would this be treated differently? I don't know. That's a question. Curtis, a top official with the Maine Democratic Party, says the Graham Plattner's team had been trying to, quote, put their thumb on the scale, unquote, there. And the party's planning, as Melanie was just alluding to right there, for his replacement as the Democratic nominee for Senate, that he would have, quote unquote, no role in the selection process. Why would we even allow him to have any say if he chooses to drop out? Again, Melanie just pointed to that as well.
7: Well, Alex, this is a hostage situation, I guess. That's what Graham Plattner thinks. You let me pick my guy and I'll drop out. And if I don't, who knows, I may stay in and take all of you down with me. We actually do have an example. Yes, if a woman who accused him was a conservative, Lindsay Fifield. I mean, I know Lindsay a little bit over the years. And her story in the New York Times was smeared, I guess. You know, they played up her conservative politics, not the fact that she was, you know, a woman who dated Plattner, had a really terrible time in a very abusive relationship. Instead of leaving it at that, they had to play that up. And only yesterday did she get a TV interview from CNN and Jake Tapper. Oh, isn't that interesting? Because, of course, as we've established, he has until Monday to drop out of the race. Not the kick platform where men and women don't go unless they want to meet young kids, the tattoos, the texts, all sorts of other behavior. No, no. This is like Joe Biden. They decided now it's time. You got to go.
5: Mm-hmm. Yeah, because they're looking at the polls. They're looking at the numbers. Got to get out of here. And again, Curtis Houck, thank you for bringing those receipts. My goodness. And Melanie, so with the pressure growing for Plattner to drop out of this main race, former Republican Congresswoman Marjorie Taylor Greene is pushing back, saying the report looks like a, quote, establishment political hit job. We know it well. Take a listen.
8: I just started learning about him yesterday when I saw this blow up. However, I do know what establishment political hit jobs look like. And I really wish women, when a woman is raped, it's extremely serious. And I stand behind women that are raped. And I ended my political career on that, by the way.
5: Yeah, once again, just kind of everything that we're talking about, Melanie, I'm curious just where you really see all of this going.
6: You know, it's incredible that she managed to make that about her in some way, shape, or form, and like how what an amazing politician she was and how self-sacrificing she was. while getting on TV and violating one of the first rules of politics, which is like no one's bigger than the party. No one person is bigger than the party. I really think it's disgusting what she just did and what she just said, because she low-key suggested that this was a political hit job and basically was saying, like, should we really be doing this? Mm. How could you even question whether or not you should really be doing this? I would assume that if this person was a Republican, I would hope that she would be on the side of getting rid of this person. That was just a weird comment to make. And, you know, she's being used by the left-wing media, and apparently she's here for it. My guess is she's getting paid handsomely to do so. Like, just classic sellout.
5: Yeah. Curtis, we've got to get to this before I let you go. So Kentucky Republican Senator Mitch McConnell has been hospitalized. This is June 14th, and his office has provided really very few updates about his condition until now. A spokesperson for Senate Majority Leader John Thune says that he had spoken with McConnell by phone Monday and that the two had a lengthy conversation that covered a variety of topics. What exactly do you think is going on here with Mitch McConnell?
7: My friend Scott Jennings spoke to him yesterday for a few minutes about different policy issues. But yes, it is very disturbing. I think the key is they're waiting this out because they don't want to have a special election in Kentucky. We do know he's not running for re-election, so at least there is that as well. Unfortunately, it's politics. That's probably why they're waiting.
5: Yeah, there you go. Right there. Melanie Collette, Curtis Houck. Always appreciate having you both on. Thank you.
7: Thanks, Alex.
6: Thank you.
5: Coming up, Charlotte McBride joins us for a look at what's on tap for Wake of America when we return.
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0: right, welcome back. We're just a few minutes away from Wake Up America, and Charlotte McBride is with us right now for a quick preview. Charlotte, good morning.
1: Good morning, Alex. A lot to get to today on Wake Up America. We have some breaking news. President Trump saying the ceasefire with Iran is over as the U.S. orders new strikes. What comes next as the two countries try and negotiate a peace deal? Plus, President Trump continues meeting with world leaders at the NATO summit in Turkey. In the next hour, we should see him sit down with Ukrainian President Zelensky. We'll bring you that live when it happens. That and so much more coming up all at the top of the hour in about 5 minutes, Alex.
0: All righty, Charlotte. Thank you so much for that. Well, that does it for Wake Up America Early, but we'll see you back here tomorrow morning at 6 a.m. Eastern time. And don't go anywhere.

0: To me, I think it's over. I don't want to deal with them anymore. They're scum.
1: Today on Wake Up America, another cycle of retaliation in the Middle East might have completely ended the ceasefire. While negotiations are on hold, the U.S. is responding to Iran wreaking havoc in the Strait of Hormuz with a series of powerful strikes and financial consequences. But as you wake up this morning, Iran is escalating. President Trump says his patience is wearing thin.
2: And this comes as Trump is busy in Turkey with the NATO summit, where hopes for a kumbaya among the leaders have been dashed. Today he meets with the leaders of Ukraine and Syria as Iran once again takes center stage for the rest of the trip. We'll talk to two former U.S. ambassadors to NATO, plus take you live to Turkey for all the details.
1: And back here at home, it looks like Joe Biden and the dropout of 2024 all over again, almost. Democrats are now reportedly racing to replace controversial Democrat candidate for the U.S. Senate seat in Maine, Graham Plattner. More on that coming up.
2: Plus, questions are swirling over the condition of Republican Senator Mitch McConnell in his more than three-week hospitalization. Republican leaders say they've spoken to him, but the 84-year-old still has nearly 6 months left in his term. So does he return? We'll discuss.
1: Good morning. Thanks for starting your day with Wake Up America. It is Wednesday, July 8th. I'm Charlotte McBride.
2: And I'm Kyle Lauder. Mark Lauder could be arriving momentarily. He unfortunately got a flat tire, as it's happened to all of us while he was driving to work today. But the show goes on, and we have a lot to get to this morning. So we begin with some of today's top headlines. And right to some breaking news here, as President Trump says the tentative ceasefire with Iran is over. The president calling the deal a, quote, waste of time at the NATO summit in Turkey while meeting with NATO Secretary General Mark Rutte. At the same meeting, Rutte is also defending America's latest retaliatory strikes on Iranian ships in the Strait of Hormuz.
1: And as a result of the renewed conflict and Iranian sanctions, oil prices are surging by more than 5%. The price spike coming as the Trump administration revokes a waiver allowing Iran to conduct limited oil transactions. According to AAA, the current national average gas price sits at $3.79 per gallon. And the Department of War is searching for its next round of recruits by opening applications for a new paid cyber apprenticeship program. Officials say the year-long program is geared towards preparing the next generation of civilian cybersecurity specialists. They also say no previous experience is needed. The program is open to U.S. citizens at least 18 years old who can qualify for secret security clearance.
2: And breaking this morning, the U.S. ceasefire with Iran is, quote, over. That is the message from President Trump, who made the bombshell announcement while in Turkey, meeting leaders from across NATO.
1: Yeah, the announcement comes as the Pentagon confirmed overnight the major strikes took place across Iran in response to Iranian violations of that fragile ceasefire, President Trump branding Iran liars.
2: So let's go straight to Turkey, where Newsmax foreign correspondent Trent Murray is covering the summit and joins us right now. Good morning, Trent.
3: Good morning to you, Kyle and Sharla. Well, you could get a real palpable sense of frustration from the president this morning as he made that bombshell announcement that, in his words, the fragile ceasefire with Iran is now over. Just take a listen to the president.
0: To me, I think it's over. I don't want to deal with them anymore. They're scum. You know what scum is? They're scum. They're sick people. They're led by sick people. And they're vicious, violent people. And if they had a nuclear weapon, they'd use it. As far as I'm concerned, it's over. Just a waste of time dealing with them. They're liars. We make a deal. And if I make a deal with him, we have a deal. And he goes out, he talks. We make a deal. Everyone's agreed. No nuclear weapon. We make a deal. They go outside, talk to the press. They say, we never even talked about it. There's something wrong with them. They're cuckoo. As far as I'm concerned, it's over.
3: Now, the president's broadside against Iran comes as CENTCOM confirms that it targeted more than 80 different sites across Iran as part of a wave of airstrikes. Now, this is in response to three separate attacks we saw yesterday by the IRGC against international shipping. Iran this morning also saying that it is now firing missiles and drones towards the Gulf countries of Bahrain and Kuwait, both home to major U.S. military bases. Iran already a big topic at this NATO summit. The president has expressed his disappointment, in his words, at how NATO responded to Operation Epic Fury. But the latest round of airstrikes attracting the backing of NATO chief Mark Rutte. Here's what he had to say.
4: Well, I think it was absolutely necessary, because when you have a ceasefire and Iran is basically violating the ceasefire, we've seen what happened yesterday with ships being attacked, I think it is totally crucial that the U.S. forcefully reacts.
3: So understandably, guys, a whole range of new questions now. Does this mean a recommencement of major military operations in the region? We've already seen sirens blaring across Kuwait and Bahrain this morning. Iran state media also carrying a statement from its country's leadership saying that US bases across the Middle East are now legitimate targets. Guys.
2: Yeah. All right, Trent Murray, live for us in Turkey. Trent, thank you. We'll check back in with you later.
1: All right, let's keep this conversation going. Welcome in former U.S. Ambassador to NATO, Kurt Volker. Mr. Ambassador, it's great to see you this morning. Let's start with these strikes. Trump says the memorandum of understanding is over. It's rare for U.S. presidents to launch military action at all while outside the country, but you had Barack Obama doing it in 2011 on Libya while he was in Brazil at the time. But where does all of this go from here?

0: right now. This may play out for a few more days, but I think we're going to see that the Iranians are going to respond to that and ratchet down again.
1: So, I mean, the president had a lot to say already about this. I mean, while speaking with NATO's Secretary General, he didn't shy away from his feelings regarding allies' defense spending and said he's done dealing with Spain in particular. I mean, take a listen to this.
2: Spain is a wasted cause. We don't want to do any trade business with Spain anymore, by the way. I'd like you to cut it off. Spain is a terrible partner in NATO. They don't participate. They don't pay. I don't want anything to do with Spain. Cut off all trade with Spain, please, including visits.
1: I mean, Trump not mincing words there. I mean, Spain's leader has been consistently defiant of the president, even calling the increased spending requirement to 5%, quote, counterproductive and unnecessary. So what did you make of President Trump's comments here?
0: Well, again, deeply frustrating, and I think he will look at ways that he can retaliate against Spain on a national level. Spain has a socialist leadership, socialist president of the Council of Ministers, and they actually get political benefit, you know, for their political party and their political position. It benefits them to be in an argument with President Trump. Their voters like it. So I think that they're going to continue on that track, and I think President Trump is going to take some retaliatory measures. That should not apply to NATO as a whole. As we've seen, NATO as a whole has agreed to a 5% GDP spending target. Many countries are there or on their way there. And as Secretary General Rutte has shown in some of these charts in the Oval Office, there's been $1 trillion more European defense spending since President Trump first took office. So there's movement in the right direction, but he's right to single out a few countries that are not taking part.
3: Yeah, we heard the Secretary General really praising Donald Trump this morning for his efforts in that. And the president also brought Greenland back into the conversation this morning. Take a listen to this.
2: That's what hurt my relationship with NATO, because Greenland doesn't help Denmark. Denmark doesn't spend money to really help Greenland, but it's an important part for the United States. And it's surrounded by China ships and Russian ships. That should be controlled by the United States.
3: And we know that the Danish Prime Minister has reiterated that Greenland is not for sale. Does this go away?
0: Well, you know, I have to point out that President Trump didn't start out talking about Greenland. Somebody asked him a question. And of course, he's not going to back down and say, oh, well, you know, I don't care. But the reality is very different from the way he's portraying it. Greenland is part of Denmark. It has been for decades. And the U.S. has a treaty with Denmark where we can do anything we want militarily on Greenland. We can increase our forces there. We can have bases there. We can deal with any Chinese threat. We already have all the rights to do that. And Denmark is paying a lot for Greenland, both the social welfare system for the people that live there, as well as support for defense capabilities. And our teams, the Danish and American teams, are meeting and talking bilaterally, and they are making progress about what to do next. So I just think that that's one of those issues where President Trump knows that it goads a lot of people, gets a lot of reaction. So he just keeps poking.
1: No, for sure. For sure. So today he's meeting with Ukrainian President Zelensky and Syrian President al-Shara. I mean, before these Iran strikes, President Trump seemed optimistic that we could be closer to a peace deal between Russia and Ukraine. I mean, that we think. I mean, what are your thoughts on that?
0: Not at all. No, unfortunately, I'm sure President Putin told President Trump that he wants peace. But the reality is very different. I mean, he's launching ballistic missiles and cruise missiles at Ukrainian cities. He still says he wants to denazify Ukraine. He wants to make this part of the Russian Empire, and he's not done yet. What we need to see is Ukraine continue to successfully hit Russia's oil refining capacity, their export capacity, use those drones on the front lines, make it too costly for Russia to continue this war so that Putin wants a ceasefire. We're not there yet, and I think more pressure on Russia is needed before we do get there. But eventually, this war is going to end with a ceasefire.
1: Ambassador Kurt Volker, thank you for your time, sir.
0: Thank you.
3: Well, it may not be Girl Scout cookie season right now. That usually happens in January. But the Girl Scouts are joining forces with Krispy Kreme Donuts
1: what?
3: To sell cookie-inspired donuts.

0: Look at those, the donut chain unveiling its limited edition collection of three iconic Girl Scout flavors, Thin Mints, Lemon Ups, Samoas, some in the South may call them caramel delights. Mm. The Girl Scout cookie donuts will be sold at select Krispy Kremes nationwide.
1: Oh, man.
0: Either individually or by the dozen.
1: Okay. So the way to my heart is through a Krispy Kreme shop. This is speaks to me. But this is the low-hanging fruit question. What's your favorite Girl Scout cookie flavor?
0: I was always a caramel delight / Samoa. They're
1: Samoa.
0: A little different, you know, in different parts of the country, but so good.
1: No, the Samoa is, yeah. The coconut thing is,
0: so
1: I don't
0: good.
1: Even know if it's real coconut, but it's always tasted delicious.
0: Best invention.
1: To me.
0: Yeah. We love it. Well, coming up here on Wake Up America ahead, as more Democrats call for troubled Maine Senate candidate Grant Plattner to drop out of the race, it appears there's no shortage of candidates looking to replace him now. That's next.
1: Plus, the astronomical amount of money that states are seeking from Meta ahead of a court case accusing the tech giant of causing teen mental health crisis.
0: And we will tell you what rescuers had to do to save this little guy who found himself in a pretty tough spot.
1: Aww.
0: That's coming up.
2: Tucked away on a quiet Philadelphia street stands a small house with a big story. This is the Betsy Ross House. Home of the woman who, legend has it, stitched the very first American flag. Betsy Ross was a skilled upholsterer and businesswoman. In 1776, she was approached by George Washington, Robert Morris, and George Ross with a bold request: create a new flag for a new nation. She proposed a design with 5-pointed stars, easier to cut, and now iconic. While historians still debate the details, the Betsy Ross flag endures as a powerful piece of our patriotic lore. Her life reflects the unsung contributions of women in America's founding era, working behind the scenes to keep families, businesses, and even revolutions stitched together. Today, visitors walk through her modest home and experience life as it was during the birth of the Republic.
3: It's really a fantastic experience to learn history in first person. And we're the only place in historic Philadelphia that has a first person interpreter on site all the time. So anytime you visit that Betsy Ross house, you will meet Betsy. And I think that first person interaction is really the highlight of any visit to the Betsy Ross house.
2: More than a museum, the Betsy Ross house is a symbol of the everyday American whose skill and courage helped shape our national identity. It's a place that speaks to the power of one individual, using needle and thread to craft a timeless symbol of freedom. In this humble house, we find more than fabric and thread. We find the spirit of a country coming to life. The Betsy Ross House, an American place. I'm Lucy Celia, and this is an American place on

0: but lost to Walter Mondale.
1: Welcome back to Wake Up America. The political fallout surrounding Maine's Democratic Senate race is intensifying as pressure mounts on candidate Graham Plattner to step aside following a rape allegation that he has denied.
2: Yeah, so now, even before Plattner is officially withdrawn, Democrats are already battling over who should replace him on the ballot there. Newsmax correspondent Christina Thompson here with us with more. Good morning.
3: Good morning. Well, the Democrats' party's hopes of flipping a key Senate seat, they're quickly unraveling over in Maine. Graham Plattner had already weathered a lot of controversies. We're talking old social media posts, a tattoo linked to Nazi symbolism, and other accusations surrounding his relationship with women. But party leaders say a recent rape allegation has changed everything, even though Plattner has strongly denied the accusation. There are many top Democrats now, including Senate Minority Leader Chuck Schumer and the leader of the Maine Democratic Party, who are publicly calling on him to withdraw before the July 13 deadline to replace him on the ballot. That's less than a week away. Even Senator Bernie Sanders, one of Plattner's earliest and most influential supporters, is now urging him to step aside, saying the serious nature of these allegations makes it the best path forward. Now, behind the scenes, the fight over who comes next is already underway. According to several reports, Plattner told campaign staff that he believes he still has influence over who could replace him, despite not officially even announcing any plans to exit the race. The Maine Democratic Party director is not taking too kindly to this. They released a video accusing Plattner's team of trying to interfere in the selection process, insisting the campaign will have no role in choosing the party's next nominee.
4: Unfortunately, Graham Plattner's team has repeatedly reached out to us in an attempt to put their thumb on the scale of what this process looks like. We have repeatedly reiterated to Graham Plattner's team that they have no role in determining our next Democratic nominee for the U.S. Senate, nor in determining what this process looks like. We have also reiterated that Graham Plattner must drop out of this race so that Democrats in Maine can focus on defeating Susan Collins this November.
3: Now, Plattner has until July 13th to step aside. After that, Democrats have until the end of the month to figure out who they're putting on the ballot. Kyle, Charla.
1: Christina Thompson for us. Christina, thank you.
2: All right, let's continue this conversation with Dustin Olson, pollster at American Pulse Research and host of the Political Trade Secrets podcast, and Jennifer Kelly, host of The Jennifer Kelly Show and Newsmax contributor. Great to see you both this morning. Dustin, I'll start with you. So it appears Democrats are now bailing on Graham Plattner. Even his most outspoken supporters, including Bernie Sanders, Mayor Zohran Mamdani, they say it's time to drop out. But it's not like these Democrats had an epiphany that Graham Plattner isn't really a great guy. He came into the race with a Nazi tattoo, a slew of allegations already against him from other women. But now there's an opportunity to replace him. Now they're speaking up. What's the polling look like for this guy?
5: Yeah, well, you're absolutely right. This is pure politics, and Democrats didn't just discover standards. They discovered bad polling. And once Susan Collins started pulling ahead, they decided to pull the plug. And you can tell we're a week away from the deadline, and that's what they're doing. So this is exactly what it looks like. We all saw it for months. For most of us, the Nazi tattoo was enough to know that this was a real problem. Mm-hmm. And yet they still went for it. And they ultimately, what they wanted to do, I think, is they wanted to get him through the primary, which then would give them some choices here so that they could determine who the nominee is. He might still have a vote, though, in who it is, because he doesn't have to drop out. Mm-hmm. He could just stick around.
2: Yeah.
1: So there's been a lot of criticism among Democrats, you know, in party fighting, with moderates coming after far left progressives who supported Plattner despite the Nazi tattoo, despite the social media posts making fun of a Purple Heart recipient and minimizing rape, the allegations against him from other women. So, Jennifer, is this more about the division among Democrats than Graham Plattner himself, in your opinion?
6: I think it's both here. I think, you know, this speaks to, you know, terrible candidate recruitment, first of all, that he made it this far and we're a week away from, you know, is he or isn't he running? That is a pretty dismal situation for Democrats to be in. So first of all, the candidate recruitment of the Democrat Party, it really shows the lack of leadership nationwide in the Democrat Party. They don't have Nancy Pelosi, their midterm architect. They don't have a lot of respect for Chuck Schumer and Hakeem Jeffries. and there's not a real strong leader at the, you know, DCCC and the Democratic Senatorial Committee. So that's one part of the problem. But yes, absolutely a terrible infighting in the Democrat Party. And look, no matter who ends up replacing Plattner, the chance of Democrats winning here has diminished significantly, because now the base is going to be so depressed over this Plattner fallout that, you know, that's going to depress the voter turnout.
2: And amid all of this, Graham Plattner still has yet to drop out. As you mentioned, Dustin, now he's effectively holding the Democratic Party hostage, insisting he should have a say, as you said, in who replaces him. So who knows what happens? We have 5 days to go before that deadline that Christina mentioned. And one of the names being floated to replace him, former Maine Senate candidate Troy Jackson, who said he's, quote, deeply humbled by the outpouring of support and encouragement he has received. But who else could replace this guy? Who could do this?
5: Well, I don't know. Ultimately, the base is going to want to have somebody like him, who is going to be a progressive, or let's be honest, a socialist. Or in Plattner's case, he actually calls himself a communist. And so, I mean, this is ultimately the bigger issue that's going on. To what we were talking about a moment ago, there's no leadership within the party. Yeah. It's really that the Democratic Socialists of America have started to do this hostile takeover of the party, and we're starting to see them get their nominees in place to be even have more of them in Congress come January. And I think that's ultimately who's driving the ship. So I do think they're going to have to pick somebody who's from that socialist wing.
1: Mm-hmm. Well, I mean, the clock is ticking for Democrats to do just that, to replace Graham Plattner. I mean, they got less than a week now. So, Jennifer, just like they did with Kamala Harris, they're not giving whoever the replacement candidate is very much time. What do you think they do here?
6: Well, I do think it has to come from the, you know, kind of DSA wing of the party. Otherwise, you know, the base will be very unhappy here. And as Dustin said, you know, Plattner could just say, hey, I'm staying. My political career is over anyway. Might as well stay and prove the point on principle. But look, this really is just a textbook case. And I think this will be studied for years to come in midterm politics of just how terrible the midterms are going for Democrats so far. I mean, it's still early. But look, the fact that this guy made it this far with a Nazi tattoo, making fun of Purple Heart recipients, and also having more than one case of alleged rape or sexual assault. I mean, the fact that he withstood the test of time this far tells you what exactly the Democrat Party is willing to tolerate in order to beat Republicans. And it's not pretty. And we've been able to see it firsthand play out on TV.
1: Mm-hmm. Dustin Olson, Jennifer Kelly, thank you so much.
5: Thank you. Appreciate it.
2: Thanks, guys. Well, ahead, President Trump says the ceasefire with Iran is over after launching strikes on targets in Iran. Right now, we are waiting to hear from President Trump as he sits down with Ukrainian President Volodymyr Zelensky. When that happens, we, of course, will bring that to you live.
1: Plus, what we learned from day two of a hearing looking at evidence of the Charlie Kirk murder case. You're watching Wake Up America only on Newsmax.

0: You are taking a live look there at Philadelphia. It's where actor and musician Kevin Bacon was born and raised.
1: And Kevin Bacon turned 68 years young today. Now I'm going to be singing the Footloose theme song
0: in
1: my head all morning long. Great actor there. Welcome back to Wake Up America. Welcome in to Wake Up America.
0: You know, I've had a morning, a little flat tire on my way in.
1: That is the worst.
0: But luckily, right next to a service station, there was a tow truck pulled right up next to me. It was very lucky. I'm going to go buy a lottery ticket when I'm done.
1: You should go buy a lottery ticket.
0: Thank you. I still have to get the tire repaired, but I grabbed an Uber and got in here as quick as I could.
1: Just in time. There we go.
0: There we go.
1: Good stuff.
0: For the day.
1: Well, let's take a look at some of the day's big headlines with Alex Kramer.
2: Well, prosecutors revealing DNA evidence allegedly linked to suspected Charlie Kirk assassin Tyler Robinson at his preliminary hearing. So they say that Robinson's DNA is on a towel and a screwdriver found near the scene while claiming he used them to hide the suspected murder weapon. Now, the hearing is expected to last all week as prosecutors try to establish probable cause before the judge greenlights a full trial. And Meta could be on the hook for $1.4 trillion as several states now sue them for allegedly fueling a teen mental health crisis. The company behind Facebook and Instagram blasting the suit as outlandish, as 29 states accuse them of collecting data from underage users without parental consent. The states also claiming both apps were designed to be addictive to kids, causing issues like anxiety and depression. And ABC now pushing back against the FCC, claiming its investigation into The View is fueled by politics and misinformation. FCC Chair Brennan Carr argues the daytime talk show should not be exempt from rules that require news programs to allot equal airtime for political candidates. ABC, on the other hand, arguing the FCC is threatening protected speech under the First Amendment.
1: That's interesting, because I think The View is all about politics and misinformation.
0: Yeah, it's more about entertainment than it is news.
1: Yeah.
0: All right. Thanks, Alex.
1: We are following President Trump's high-stakes discussions in Turkey for the NATO summit. Trump will be participating in a bilateral meeting with Ukrainian President Volodymyr Zelensky within the hour or so. Of course, we'll take you there live when that happens. For now, we want to welcome in former Pentagon official and senior fellow at the Heritage Foundation, Brent Sadler, along with 2020 Trump campaign national security advisor, President of Project Sentinel, Lieutenant Colonel Tony Schaefer. Great to have you both with
3: us. Good morning.
1: Good morning.
3: Good to see you.
1: Tony, I'll start with you. Yeah. Donald Trump says that the Iran ceasefire is over after new attacks in the Strait of Hormuz. He says it's a waste of time dealing with them, even though negotiations may continue. Where do you think this leaves us now?
3: Well, it goes back to the freeze of any sale of Iranian oil, which is huge. I think we should never have given that to them because it helped us to give them some cash back. And I think it opens the door for a reestablishment of the global blockade we had on their shipping, which I would recommend strongly. Heck, if I were him, Charlotte, I'd just start seizing ships. I'd just start taking them. Because without their ability to export oil, there's nothing for them to make money off of. And I think that needs to be the way we continue to restrict their economy. Mm-hmm. On the military front, we had over 80 strikes overnight. The IRGC is suffering from those strikes. I would now recommend, and I do not do this with any degree of satisfaction, because I'm not a neocon. I don't believe in expanded boots on the ground, but I think it's time we look at seizing Karg Island and seizing both sides of the strait, on the Iranian side, and just do it, because that's the last leverage they have. Strait of Hormuz is the last leverage the Iranians have.
1: Great point.
0: So, Brent, of course, you know, Iran blames the U.S. and Israel for its latest escalation, saying the U.S. and Israeli actions rendered key elements of the agreement ineffective. I mean, it seems like there was really never much of a chance to get this thing off the ground with the regime, was there?
4: No. I mean, it was a long shot at best in the hope that the political leadership in Tehran would be able to eventually kind of rise up to ascendancy there over the mullahs. And most certainly over the IRGC. But that just hasn't happened without more effective and sustained military cost on the IRGC, most notably in the Straits of Hormuz, which I think we are getting to a point where the administration is going to have to change their approach, certainly change the rules of engagement to where any IRGC military presence along the coastline is attacked outright. So this is these 60 or 80 or so sorties against Iranian targets that occurred over the last 24 hours, that needs to be just the opening salvo of an ongoing campaign. But the Iranians, by tying in Lebanon, it always was meant to dilute and distract and delay. And I think you know, things seriously need to consider moving on independently with the national government in Beirut, with Israel and the United States to eventually get Hezbollah disarmed, which is also something the Iranians really want to prevent happening.
1: And Tony, we know that Israeli Prime Minister Netanyahu is also not too pleased with the talks that the United States may then sell Turkey the F-35 fighter jets,
0: right,
1: making the point that, you know, Turkey's president cannot be trusted. Take a listen to this.
5: I would not trust him. He's not a friend of the United States. Now, granted, there are personal relations in the international, you know, in the international arena, and I don't discount that President Trump has such a relationship with Erdogan. On the other hand, he also has such a relationship with the dictator of North Korea. That doesn't make North Korea a friend of the United States. So I think that changing the power balance by giving this regime that often condemns America, often attacks America, does not join in helping America with Iran. In fact, he was stopped from helping Iran against America. So I think this is not a regime you want to sell F-35s or advanced jet engines to.
1: And Netanyahu was speaking with Greta there last night. What's your reaction to that? What do you think about all this, Tony?
3: So the F-35 is a bit overblown. With that said, I understand the concerns because Erdogan has been very much in the camp of supporting Hamas. He's made public statements regarding support to them and criticism of the Israelis regarding the need to secure the situation and make sure that Hamas no longer had weapons. So that's troubling. Also, historically, Erdogan left the back door open and actually supported the rise of ISIS. So ISIS was supposed to be the tool that went into Syria to help upend the government. Instead, they went into Iraq and caused the problems we saw. So Erdogan helped do that. So he's a fair weather friend. Mm-hmm. Erdogan is always out for Erdogan and what his desires are. So I understand the criticism. And if I were President Trump, I'd be very wary of selling the F-35s to Turkey at this point.
0: Mm-hmm. Yeah, Brent, to the prime minister's point, President Trump brought up Netanyahu's comments on Turkey during his sit down with NATO chief Mark Rutte earlier today. Take a listen to this.
6: Bibi said rough things yesterday about Turkey and Erdogan. And I said, you know, I spoke to him. I said, he could have gone into the war because he doesn't like Israel much and he doesn't like Bibi much. And he didn't go because of me. And this is a military power. Millions of soldiers. Turkey is very strong. They have a lot of our best equipment. They're trying to get the F-35s. But he didn't go in. He wanted, he would go in. If it weren't for me, he would have gone in.
0: Yeah, Brent, this reminds me of when we gave weapons to Afghanistan when they were fighting Russia, and then later we fought our own weapons. Or the same thing with Iraq to Iran, then fought Iraq with our own weapons. Why would we give Turkey the F-35?
4: Well, I think it's important to note they are a NATO ally, so the chance that we're going to be fighting the Turks is pretty small. That's not to say that our interests are always perfectly aligned. And it wasn't that long ago that Turkey and Israel were actually quite close, specifically on the Palestinian issue and even on Lebanon. But things have changed because the issue here is the Kurds and where the United States is in Syria and the Kurds there, as well as in northern Iraq and the Kurds located there. But I think the sale or not to sell the F-35s to Turkey really hinges on what can the president get in return. So it should be a transactional relationship on this issue. And it has to come with, you know, a favorable relationship between Turkey and Israel as conditional, as well as Turkey's support in pushing back, perhaps kinetically, but certainly economically and diplomatically, pushing back on the regime in Iran a lot more visibly and a lot more significantly than they have so far.
0: All right. Captain Brent Sadler, Lieutenant Colonel Tony Schaefer, great to see you guys this morning. Thanks for joining us.
3: Thanks, Mark.
4: Thank you.
1: All right. Check this out. We love cute animals. As first responders break out the jaws of life to rescue a raccoon trapped there in a sewer grate after getting a call about the critter's head being stuck through the metal storm grate, Pennsylvania firefighters used a hydraulic spreader to free it. You can see it running away there. They say once the raccoon was set free just south of Pittsburgh, it just took off unharmed. You love to see, you know, firefighters are, we always say they're heroes, but they're heroes not just to people, but to animals.
0: That is such a little, that's such a little area that they had to. I'm so glad they got it out of school.
1: Well, coming up here on Wake Up America next, new information about a wave of violence on the 4th of July in one Democrat-run city. Why police there say there simply isn't enough officers on the street.
0: Plus, last week, we asked you to show us your flags, and boy, did you respond. Take a look at this from Tony and Holly in Trowbridge in Millington, Tennessee.
1: Nice. Mm. Love it. Beautiful gate there. We got more than 12,000 emails with photos, including this one from Tim and Sue from Kokomo, Indiana. Love that.
0: And thank you to Paula Vincent in Blowing Rock, North Carolina.
1: Wow.
0: Great pictures there, everyone. You're watching Wake Up America. Boy, they're fully decked out. We'll be right back.

0: not to restrict them.
1: 16 minutes before the top of the hour. Welcome back to Wake Up America. So turning to this morning's Newsmax crime report is that we've covered a wave of violence swept across blue cities this 4th of July weekend, with Boston, though, getting especially hit hard.
2: More than a dozen people were shot. Cops were even targeted with fireworks. Now police leaders are warning that there simply are not enough officers patrolling the street. And unless that changes fast, the violence will keep escalating.
1: Newsmax crime correspondent Jason Matera is here with more. Jason.
3: Yeah, Mark, Charlotte, the violence over Independence Day weekend was bad enough, but it's the brazen attack on police officers that has the law enforcement community especially alarmed. They point to this body cam video released by the Boston Police Patrolmen's Association. The union says six officers were injured after being struck by fireworks in what they described as an intentional attack on cops trying to break up yet another street takeover. We spoke with Frank Frederickson of the Massachusetts Fraternal Order of Police, who says these mob-style attacks on officers are becoming all too common among young people who have grown up in the era of defund the police.
4: When you look at what happened in 2020 during the George Floyd riots, I personally was involved in some of the protests and watching firsthand how young kids watched their parents unglue in front of them and like spit on police officers, yell and saying the most vulgar things in the face of the police officers. But that's how they learn.
3: As for the other acts of violence over July 4th, 13 people were shot, 2 people were stabbed, and 2 people died. And law enforcement leaders say that the chaos will only get worse unless the city sends a clear message that these violent street takeovers will be met with stiff punishment.
4: This was really bad. This weekend was really bad. And if they don't really take this seriously and follow through with it, then it's really going to send a much stronger message that, hey, we don't really care about our police.
3: One city council member is calling for the mayor to convene a public safety summit to address the rampant summer violence. And if that summit does happen, the first agenda item, we're told, must be staffing. Boston is roughly 400 officers short of what is required by law, with new recruits failing to keep pace with retirements. Mark, Charlotte.
2: And you know, it's so sad when he says that it's a lot of young people who are really just following in the footsteps of their parents. That's all they know is that kind of behavior with no consequences at all. Jason, thank you.
1: Well, still to come on Wake Up America, why the dizzying array of business leaders who accompanied President Trump on his trip to Beijing in May has some concerned America is becoming an oligarchy. We'll discuss that next.

0: You're watching An American Moment.
1: Welcome back to Wake Up America. So President Trump's trip to Beijing this past May marked the first visit by an American president to China in nearly a decade. But what also made it truly historic was the powerhouse delegation the president brought with him.
2: So take any two of America's top business titans and billionaires, and their combined wealth rivals the GDP of really most countries on Earth. But amid this remarkable show of capitalist strength, real concerns begin to surface. This month's issue of Newsmax magazine, titled Rise of the New Oligarchs, covers all that and more. Here to talk about it, executive editor of Newsmax magazine, Ken Chandler. Great to have you with us this morning, Ken. So walk us through what made that delegation so historic and why it fits this new oligarchs theme.
3: So in this month's magazine, Newsmax magazine, we delve into the fact that there's a small number of billionaires and political mega donors that are wielding extraordinary influence over American life. Mm. Now, there's nothing wrong with being rich, all right? We all want to be rich. We'd all like that. But it's got to the point where now the wealthiest 1% in this country own one-third of all U.S. wealth. Hmm. They're richer than 90% of the entire population. And these people, you can call them oligarchs, you can call them tycoons, whatever you want to call them. They're shaping the information that we consume, the products we buy, the prices we pay for those products, even the technology we use. And, you know, we first saw this influence back in 2020, when left-wing billionaires pumped $1 billion into Joe Biden's presidential campaign. And again in 2024, Elon Musk donated almost $300 million to Donald Trump. So as you said, you know, if you take Elon Musk's wealth and Jensen Huang, who's mm-hmm. the boss of NVIDIA, together their fortunes exceed the annual GNP of 172 nations, right? Mm. So in the magazine, in this month's Newsmax magazine, we explore whether this money is benefiting us or whether it's being used to benefit these individuals and their corporations mm. at our expense.
1: So it's really not surprising because we've had this before in our history with John D. Rockefeller, Carnegie, and others who were these massive titans of business but also played in politics. But what most surprised you in putting this issue together about this new kind of oligarch?
3: Well, I think that you're right. We have had this before, and it's not a bad thing. I mean, these people, you know, they changed the face of America. And, you know, nobody's saying that these rich people are bad. But the question is, you know, it's making it very hard to find out where their money is going, how they're spending their money. If you know how much money is going through Congress to influence bills that benefit their companies, it's very hard to trace the money. And that's where the concern comes in, because we really don't know what's going on. And, you know, we look into, we have a lot of examples in this issue, mm-hmm. and it is very concerning.
2: What's one big takeaway that you want readers to walk away with in this issue?
3: Well, I think the takeaway is that there should be more transparency. We need to know where the money is being spent, you know, particularly in the area of politics, because it is right now it's very easy to conceal donations to candidates. So you really don't know how much money is going to individual candidates.
1: All right. Ken Chandler, great to check this one out. Thank you.
3: Thanks so. Thank you, guys.
1: Well, stay informed and empowered with Newsmax magazine, your source for independent reporting and stories the mainstream media just leaves out. 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
2: And plenty ahead in the next hour of Wake Up America. President Trump says the ceasefire deal with Iran is pretty much over after a new round of strikes. We're waiting to hear from the president at the NATO summit. We will take you there live when that happens.
1: Plus, a little boy has man's best friend to thank after it protected him from a charging bear. Ooh.

0: To me, I think it's over. I don't want to deal with them anymore. They're scum.
1: Today on Wake Up America, new overnight, ceasefire over, according to the president. The U.S. responding to Iran wreaking havoc in the Strait of Hormuz with a powerful series of strikes and financial consequences. As you wake up this morning, Iran escalating, and President Trump says his patience is wearing thin.
2: This comes as Trump is busy in Turkey with the NATO summit, where hopes for a kumbaya among leaders have been dashed. Yes, that's Emmanuel Macron in the second row with sunglasses on. We'll discuss that. Today, he meets the leaders of Ukraine and Syria as Iran once again takes center stage for the rest of the trip. We'll talk to a former U.S. ambassador to NATO, plus take you live to Turkey for all the details.
1: Meanwhile, back here at home, it looks like Joe Biden in 2024 all over again. Democrats now reportedly racing to replace controversial Democrats candidate for the U.S. Senate in Maine, Graham Plattner. We'll have more on that coming up.
2: And questions are swirling over the condition of Republican Senator Mitch McConnell and his more than three-week hospitalization. Republican leaders say they've spoken to him, but the 84-year-old still has nearly 6 months left in his term. Does he return? We'll discuss. Good morning. Thanks for starting your day with Wake Up America. It is Wednesday, July 8th. I'm Charlotte McBride.
1: And I'm Mark Lauder. We've got a lot to get to this morning. Let's start to get you caught up to date on some of the day's top headlines. An Idaho mother who publicly claimed her 18-month-old twins died from routine vaccinations now faces two first-degree murder charges. A grand jury indicting 23-year-old Andrea Shaw, despite authorities not revealing how the two children died. Shaw gained national attention last year after declaring on a Children's Health Defense podcast that her kids got sick from the flu, hepatitis A, and DTaP shots.
2: An ex-college football coach facing charges linked to the hazing death of one of his players, former Bucknell University strength and conditioning coach Mark Kolbis, is accused of forcing Calvin Dickey Jr. to do 100 up-downs despite knowing about his sickle cell trait. The freshman lineman passed out, was rushed to the hospital, and died 2 days later. Panic in the streets of Midtown Manhattan as a 37-story skyscraper almost fully collapses, prompting evacuations of several nearby buildings. New York City officials say several columns buckled on the building on East 42nd Street, while bricks were also seen falling from the building outside. They believe the structural failure was triggered by the weight of a new addition being built on top of that building.
1: So worrisome. We drive by that almost every day.
2: Yeah, thankfully no one was
1: injured. No one's hurt. All right. Well, turning now to the latest in the war with Iran and President Trump declaring the ceasefire over. The president making the bombshell announcement overnight in Turkey while meeting with leaders from across NATO.
2: Yeah, the announcement comes as the Pentagon confirmed overnight the major strikes took place across Iran in response to Iranian violations of the fragile ceasefire. President Trump branding Iran, quote, as liars.
1: Let's go straight to Turkey, where Newsmax foreign correspondent Trent Murray is covering the summit and joins us now live. Trent?
3: Good morning to you, Mark and Sharla. Well, you could sense a palpable feeling of frustration from President Trump this morning as he launched that extraordinary broadside against the Islamic Republic, branding the ceasefire between Iran and the U.S. now over. Just take a listen to what the president had to say.
0: To me, I think it's over. I don't want to deal with them anymore. They're scum. You know what scum is? They're scum. They're sick people. They're led by sick people. And they're vicious, violent people. And if they had a nuclear weapon, they'd use it. As far as I'm concerned, it's over. Just a waste of time dealing with them. They're liars. We make a deal. And they, if I make a deal with him, we have a deal. And he goes out, he talks. We make a deal. Everyone's agreed. No nuclear weapon. We make a deal. They go outside, talk to the press. They say, we never even talked about it. There's something wrong with them. They're cuckoo. As far as I'm concerned, it's over.
3: Now, this bombshell announcement comes as CENTCOM confirms that overnight it hit 80 targets across Iran as part of a wave of powerful airstrikes. That was in response to Iran hitting three separate ships yesterday in three separate incidents. In response to the airstrikes last night from the US, we are already hearing that Iran is firing missiles and drones throughout this Wednesday towards the Gulf countries of Bahrain and Kuwait, both home to major U.S. bases. Now, we heard also from the Secretary General of NATO, Mark Rutte. He has been on the receiving end, I think it's fair to say, of some of President Trump's frustration with NATO over how it has handled itself when it comes to US operations in the Middle East. But those airstrikes last night, well, they received the backing from the NATO chief. Take a listen.
4: Well, I think it was absolutely necessary, because when you have a ceasefire, and Iran is basically violating the ceasefire. We see what happened yesterday with ships being attacked. I think it is totally crucial that the U.S. forcefully reacts.
3: So, look, clearly a whole range of new questions this morning over where we go from here. Does this mean there could be a recommencement of major U.S. military operations in the region? Already Bahrain and Kuwait are seeing sirens sound throughout much of the day because of those ongoing attacks. And Iranian state media this morning is carrying a statement from the country's leadership saying that all U.S. military bases across the Middle East are, in their words, now legitimate targets. Mark, Charlotte.
2: All right, Trent Murray, live for us there in Turkey. We'll check back in with you later.
1: All right, let's keep this conversation going and welcome in former U.S. Ambassador to NATO, former Texas Senator Kay Bailey Hutchinson. Good morning to you, Madam Ambassador. So I want to start with these Iranian strikes. President Trump saying basically to him the ceasefire's over. It's a little bit rare for the president to launch a military action while outside of the country, but what did you make of this overall move, and where do you see this going next? Is the MOU done?
5: I think he is fed up. I think they will keep talking, but I think the president's patience, and I have to say, he has been patient. He has taken the hits, but Iran can't be dealt with when you can't even trust them in their own neighborhood. I mean, America bombed overnight because Iran

0: Spain is a wasted cause. We don't want to do any trade business with Spain anymore, by the way. I'd like you to cut it out. Spain is a terrible partner in NATO. They don't participate. They don't pay. I don't want anything to do with Spain. Cut off all trade with Spain, please, including visits.
1: Certainly wasn't shy there about his feelings on Spain. Spain's leader has been consistently defiant of the president, even calling the increased spending requirement to 5%, quote, counterproductive and unnecessary. What do you make of this?
2: Well, I think the Europeans writ large have denounced that view. They are increasing their defense expenditures, as America has asked them to do, mm-hmm. really for many presidents, not just President Trump. But I think the other European countries are stepping up. It's interesting because Spain has an important naval base, Rota, and they have been really helped by having that base.
1: True.
2: But when they didn't allow overflights or use of that base, when we were trying to get rid of Iran having nuclear weapons, that became very frustrating, clearly.
3: Mm-hmm. Yeah, so the president, speaking of his frustrations, also brought back up Greenland, and he's very frustrated about that. Take a listen to this.
0: That's what hurt my relationship with NATO, because Greenland doesn't help Denmark. Denmark doesn't spend money to really help Greenland, but it's an important part for the United States. And it's surrounded by China ships and Russian ships. That should be controlled by the United States.
3: The Danish prime minister obviously reiterated Greenland is not for sale. What do you think of this, Madam Ambassador? I know the president usually goes to the extreme and then negotiates back. Is that what he's doing here, you think?
2: Well, there is a legitimate issue with security and Greenland, but the Danish government has always been helpful to America. They have refused to let China and Russia have assets in Greenland, and that is what we've asked them not to allow, because we know the submarines are coming through the Arctic and down into the Atlantic. So mm-hmm. it is a serious issue, but Denmark has been so helpful. They have given all of the asset capabilities that we've asked to us. And I think that we should continue to work with Denmark. Greenland is a part of that country. They do support Greenland heavily for them. And I think it's important that we continue to work with Denmark to assure that that it is secure from the Chinese and Russian influence. Mm-hmm.
1: And as you know, a lot is happening at this NATO summit. In just a few minutes, President Trump is set to meet with Ukrainian President Zelensky. Do you think we are any closer to a peace deal between Russia and Ukraine, that this near 5-year war could eventually end?
2: I think that the president is giving signs of hope. I think we should be doing more for Ukraine. I think we should be clamping down on Russia in every way that we can, because Russia's going to end up having to pay for all the damage that they're doing. Mm. I think the Ukrainians have been so effective in building their own drones and putting them on missiles that have taken a lot of the and infrastructure, the refinery capacity out of Russia. And I think that we should be helpful, especially with the Patriots, to defend against the ballistic missiles that Russia is pounding Kyiv with and other parts of Ukraine right now.
3: All right. Guess we will find out. We think they're running about an hour behind schedule. So maybe here later this hour, we'll hear from them. Ambassador Kay Bailey Hutchinson, thanks for joining us this morning.
2: Thank you.
1: All right, check this out. A heroic front yard rescue. Man's best friend saving a little boy from being attacked by a bear. Take a look.
3: Wow.
1: All right, that was a Connecticut family's husky named Bella there, rushing in to chase off a black bear that came within feet of a young boy playing in his driveway there. You can see the dog even nipped the bear's behind, told him to get away, as both the boy and dog were luckily unharmed. The boy's father says Bella earned herself a very special treat for that daring rescue. It looks like it's broad daylight, too. A daring bear.

0: I wonder if you could go over like the dog bakery and get a bear claw.
1: There you go. There you go. Get the dog a bear claw. Well, coming up here on Wake Up America, and new calls for Maine Senate candidate Graham Flatner to step down amid frightening sexual assault allegations.
0: Plus, we will take you to a unique display of American engineering in Washington, D.C., and explain how it relates to more manufacturing jobs here in the U.S.
1: And you already know about the engagement ring, but we'll tell you about the rise of the divorce ring.
0: No.
1: It's a thing. We'll tell you about it coming up.

0: is justice denied.
1: Quarter past the hour. Welcome back to Wake Up America. So the political fallout surrounding Maine's Democrat Senate candidate continues to intensify as pressure mounts on Graham Plattner to step aside following a rape allegation, of course, that he denies.
2: So now, even before Plattner has officially withdrawn, Democrats are already battling over who should replace him on the ticket. Newsmax correspondent Christina Thompson has more on this.
3: Battling is right. The Democratic Party's hopes of flipping that key Senate seat, they're quickly unraveling over in Maine. Graham Plattner had already weathered a bunch of controversy over past social media posts, that tattoo that's linked to a Nazi symbol, and accusations surrounding his relationships with multiple women. But party's leaders say that this recent rape allegation is enough. Plattner has strongly denied the accusation. Still, top Democrats, including Senate Minority Leader Chuck Schumer and the leader of the Maine Democratic Party, are publicly calling on him to back out of the race before the deadline to put him on the ballot. Now, even Senator Bernie Sanders, one of Plattner's earliest and most influential supporters, is urging him to step aside, saying the serious nature of these latest rape allegations makes it the best possible path to move forward. Now, behind the scenes, the fight over who comes next, that's already underway. According to several reports, Plattner told campaign staff that he thinks he should have influence over who could replace him, despite not even officially announcing plans to exit the race. The Maine Democratic Party director is not happy about this, releasing a video accusing Plattner's team of interfering in the selection process and insisting that the campaign will have no role in choosing who the next party's nominee is.
4: Unfortunately, Graham Plattner's team has repeatedly reached out to us in an attempt to put their thumb on the scale of what this process looks like. We have repeatedly reiterated to Graham Plattner's team that they have no role in determining our next Democratic nominee for the U.S. Senate, nor in determining what this process looks like. We have also reiterated that Graham Plattner must drop out of this race so that Democrats in Maine can focus on defeating Susan Collins this November.
3: Plattner has 5 days to step aside. After that, the Maine Democratic Party has until just before the end of the month to put that new name on the ballot. Mark, Charla.
1: It's pretty direct there when he is the one who has to step aside. They can't force him to.
2: Nope.
1: All right, Christina Thompson, thanks.
2: All right, let's continue this conversation with former Republican Congressman Anthony D'Esposito of New York and Luke Ball, political strategist and CEO at Compass Strategies. Great to see you both this morning. So Democrats are bailing on Graham Plattner. Even his most outspoken supporters, including Bernie Sanders, Mayor Zohran Mamdani, they say it's time to drop out. But it's not like they just had this epiphany, Anthony, that Graham Plattner maybe isn't a great guy. He came into the race with a Nazi tattoo. He had a slew of allegations then against him from other women. But now there's the opportunity to replace him on the ballot. And now they're speaking up. What do you think about all this, Anthony?
5: Let's say shocked, not shocked. I mean, this is like, this is everything that we've been talking about for the last 3 months. But again, it gets to a point where the Democratic Party, when they have really bad candidates, they decide, okay, we're not going to let the people choose. We're just going to anoint someone. Doesn't have an eerily similar feeling to the 2024 presidential election following a debate where the American people didn't get to choose, or the American people who are Democrats didn't get to choose their candidate, but it was chosen by party leaders. I mean, this is the same situation. We've known for months that Plattner was a bad candidate, that he was tarnished, that he had an iffy past, and we should identify every single member of Congress and every senator and every former elected official who got out there on stage, who wrote endorsements letter, who sent them checks, who raised money for him, because they knew exactly what they were getting themselves into. They just hoped that the media would keep it under the rug, but clearly there was too much to talk about.
1: Mm-hmm. Yeah, I mean, to that point, Graham Plattner was basically an unknown not that long ago. He was handpicked by the far left. Here's what he said about that moment. Take a listen.
6: Me and Amy getting ready to go out to work, and these folks come into our dining room, or our kitchen, and they're just like, we're looking for somebody to run for U.S. Senate. I'm like, that's a good idea. Susan Collins sucks. You should talk to this person, this person, this person. And they're like, no. They're like, we think you should run for U.S. Senate.
1: So the moderates in the party now are coming after the far left progressives who supported Plattner despite the Nazi tattoo, the social media posts making fun of a Purple Heart recipient, minimizing rape allegations against him from other women. Luke, is this more about the party fighting in and amongst itself rather than Graham Plattner directly?
0: I think so. The moderates were more than willing to allow the Democrat Socialists to come into their big tent party, but the Democrat Socialists had no intention of allowing the moderates to stay. And I think I'm calling the moderates legacy Democrats at this point. The legacy Democrats really felt like they were held hostage by the far-left progressive wing because all of the energy is there. Last year, a poll found that 74% of Democrats support Democrat Socialism and 64% support socialism in general. So the party is being pulled in that direction. The moderates feel like they're part of a party that doesn't exist any longer. The Democrats that I have talked to over the last 48 hours or debated on television say, we draw the line at rape allegations. We draw the line at what has come out over the last few days. And that's good, but why didn't they draw the line at the Nazi tattoo or promoting anti-Semites online or joking about sexual assault? And I used to bring out the CVS receipt long list of scandals that he had and said, if you guys are okay with all of these different items, everything on here that would normally get you fired from your job and banned from 100 feet of every elementary school and Chuck E. Cheese in the country, what on earth is your vetting process for candidates going into the United States Senate?
2: That is a great point. What is the vetting process here? And amid all of this, all the new allegations, Graham Plattner, he holds the power. It's his decision, right, Anthony? He doesn't have to be forced out. He needs to drop out on his own. What do you think he does here? I know you don't have a crystal ball, but does he hold up a certain finger to the Democratic Party and stay in this thing?
5: I'm hoping he stays. I mean, this will be something that we can talk about right up until 9 p.m. on election night in every tough congressional district in the nation. And the fact is, again, you know, not to repeat everything that was already said, this is the fault of the Democrats. I mean, look at the video you're viewing now. They all headed to Maine. They held his hand up in the air. They wrote him checks. They talked about what a great candidate he was. And they talked about, which I think is most important, they kept complaining that conservative media were the ones that were attacking him, which is completely, obviously, a false narrative. The fact is that his past was terrible. And maybe they should learn a lesson by just showing up to someone's random house and saying that we're looking for a Senate candidate. That's why people get vetted. That's why people serve their community prior to elected office. That's why they go through this process. The whole idea of just showing up at someone's house, knocking on their door, looking for a Senate candidate and saying, you know, someone stinks, we should bring this person in. I mean, this is what you wind up with.
1: I just love that he wants to handpick who gets to be his replacement. Who wants the endorsement from the guy with the Nazi tattoo and rape allegations? That's a great campaign move. Yeah. All right, Anthony, Luke, great to see you guys this morning.
0: Thank you.
2: Well, there's a new viral trend making the rounds on social media, as many ladies are now using divorce rings to give their exes the bird. The trend catching on with divorced women around the world, apparently, as they move their wedding rings from their ring finger to their middle finger. Jewelers are also taking advantage of this viral opportunity, viral trend, if you will, by advertising ring adjustments for any ladies looking to make a bigger statement with their divorce rings.
1: Of course they will sell you a divorce ring.
2: So they're going to move it over to the middle finger. I understand what they're doing there, but I would just be surprised that anyone after a divorce would wear the ring to begin with. Doesn't matter what finger it's on, right?
1: Well, right. I don't think it's also like, because any single guy's going to just look for a ring. They're probably not going to pay attention to which finger it's on. They're going to see a ring and move on.
2: Yeah,
1: I don't
2: that too.
1: Right.
2: It's a trend that I don't know. I'm not.
1: They'll sell you
2: mine,
1: anything.
2: But, you know, we'll see.
1: There'll be a divorce day where we have to buy cards and stuff. Too. All right.
2: Well, if you are just joining us, the news breaking overnight is that President Trump is basically saying the ceasefire with Iran is over. The negotiations, they continue. Right now, the president is in Turkey for the NATO summit. As soon as we see him live, we will bring you there live.
1: And later, we'll show you the impressive cars on display in Washington and tell you why they're there. You're watching Wake Up America. Stay with us. We'll be right back.
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0: Welcome back to Wake Up America. You're taking a live look there at the boardwalk there at Seaside Heights along the Jersey Shore.
1: Looks like a beautiful morning there. They had a lot of rain this weekend.
0: Yes.
1: And a great day for ice cream. Today must be one of Joe Biden's favorite days because it's National Ice Cream Sundae Day. And we all know, he loved his ice cream.
0: He loved his ice cream. I love ice cream.
1: I'm not going to lie, I love ice cream too. Yeah. All right. Welcome back to Wake Up America. We have a very busy day ahead on this Wednesday. Let's dive right in and take a look at some of your headlines with Alex Kramer. Good morning, Alex.
2: Well, good morning. Let's begin with this. So the U.S. Navy has identified a sailor lost in the Caribbean Sea after an MH-60S helicopter made an emergency landing last week. The military suspending its search for Commander Gabriel Edwards, despite rescuing three of his fellow crew members. The Navy is still investigating what caused that emergency landing. And now, check out this rare video as researchers witness a great white shark off the coast of Rhode Island. The Atlantic Shark Institute catching a glimpse of the apex predator feasting on a humpback whale that washed ashore on Block Island. Luckily, officials say the shark did not attack any humans on the beach. And the price of forever stamps is on the rise once again as the U.S. Postal Service spikes it from 78 cents to 82 cents. This is now the sixth time the Postal Service has raised the price of first-class stamps in just the past 5 years, marking a 34% increase since 2021. The price hike's coming as the agency recorded a $9 billion financial loss just last year alone.
0: It's 82 cents for one stamp. I thought it was 50 cents.
1: That's a long time ago.
0: Okay.
2: I feel like I just bought stamps not that long ago.
1: $9 billion a year. Can we just eliminate Saturday delivery and stop with wasting money?
2: But I like it.
0: Jeez. All right.
1: All right. Sorry, Alex. Well, turning now to the latest in the war with Iran as tensions across the Middle East reach new levels this morning.
0: The U.S. launching major strikes inside Iran after Tehran attacked three commercial ships in the Strait of Hormuz, with the Pentagon saying more than 80 targets have been hit now. Newsmax Middle East correspondent Jody Cohen joining us live from Israel this morning with the very latest. Jody.
3: Good morning. So President Trump has announced that the ceasefire is over, and U.S. Central Command said they hit Iranian air defenses, anti-ship missiles, radar sites, and more than 60 small boats belonging to the Revolutionary Guards. Now, this comes after Iran targeted three ships in the Strait of Hormuz. CENTCOM said their goal is to downgrade Iran's ability to continue attacking ships, and they remain postured to hold Iran accountable. Meanwhile, Iran's Revolutionary Guards say they are hitting American bases in Bahrain and Kuwait. Chief negotiator Mohammad Ghalibaf claimed Iran does not fold, and Iran's military has insisted that Tehran will not allow what they called U.S. interference in the management of the straits. Now, speaking to reporters at the NATO summit, NATO chief Mark Rutte said the U.S. strikes were absolutely necessary. Kuwait warns that Iran's attacks have undermined de-escalation efforts. And the UAE's presidential advisor said Iran's attacks prove Iran is incapable of abiding by the agreement. Now, Israeli Prime Minister Netanyahu was yesterday asked by Newsmax if a deal could be worked out with Iran and if they can be trusted.
4: No, of course you can't trust them. And therefore, I don't know if there will be a deal or no deal. I've pledged, as President Trump has pledged, that Iran under no circumstances would have nuclear weapons. And I stand by that.
3: President Trump suggested that talks can continue if negotiators want, but he also suggested that he doesn't see that happening. And today's visit to Israel by War Secretary Pete Hegseth has been cancelled. Back to you.
1: Trip.
0: All right, Jody Cohen, live for us there in Tel Aviv.
1: And, of course, President Trump is just moments away from holding a bilateral meeting with Ukrainian President Volodymyr Zelensky. We will take you live there when it happens. But first, to continue this conversation, let's welcome in former Undersecretary of Defense, former Secretary of Veterans Affairs Robert Wilkie, along with Newsmax foreign policy analyst and former Trump foreign policy advisor Waleed Faris. Good morning, Mr. Secretary. Start with you. Your reaction to the president calling the ceasefire with Iran basically over. This seems to me to indicate kinetic action is soon to follow.
5: Well, look, you can't have a ceasefire when only one power abides by the ceasefire. Mm-hmm. There has not been a ceasefire since this MOU mm-hmm. was entered into. I think I've said all along, and I know Waleed has, that this is a dead-ender regime. They believe they have the time to toy with the United States, and they are in the mode of regime survival. But part of that is a propaganda effort to show the world that they are not cowed. And I think it's time, and I hate to use cheap vernacular, but this comes from my Air Force background. I think it's time, long past time, to unleash the B-52s and the B-1s and finally do away with this odious regime.
0: Yeah, Waleed, where do we go from here?
6: Well, I will support what the secretary has said exactly. Mm-hmm. For weeks, if you remember on the show, with this setting, we have been projecting that this regime is lying, that they're not going to be abiding. Mm-hmm. They may say, well, we are going to be signing on a document, but they have a plan of their own. And I have added one more point, which is I haven't seen at least signs or signals that the regime wants peace, that the regime wants to reintegrate the international community. They have gathered at the events that happened in Tehran, leaders from around the world, because they want to show themselves as a superpower. We are July 8th. Do you remember when we discussed that all the main goal of that regime is to push us to July? We are almost going to be in the middle of the summer and very close to the midterm election. That's what they want to achieve at the end of the day, to create some political chaos here. But the president has instincts. He understands that. And when he said, you know, I don't believe them anymore, and he used another terminology as well, it means, as the secretary has said, it is time to just finish the regime.
1: So, Mr. Secretary, do you have any concern that there's a balancing act here, that whatever we break when we unleash the B-52s and the B-2s, we also have to build back up, and it will cost us even more money on the backside?
5: Well, I don't think so in this case. Mm-hmm. Look, there are 80 million out of the 90 million people in Iran who want to do away with the mullahs. Mm-hmm. This is the youngest, probably most educated and energetic population on the planet. They want to get out from under this. I think if the regime does fall, you have a not like Iraq or Afghanistan, you have enormous resources to help rebuild the country. And I think the international community, including the Gulf states, would probably weigh in. But but look, the cost of keeping this regime is danger to the United States and to the West.
0: Well, I want to pivot back to Turkey, and Israeli Prime Minister Benjamin Netanyahu is saying he is not happy that Turkey may receive those F-35 fighter jets from the U.S. now. He joined Greta last night. Here's what he had to say.
4: I think it's a mistake, because Erdogan has a regime that threatens Greece, a NATO partner, occupies half of Cyprus, a NATO partner, and frankly, openly calls for Israel's destruction.
0: He's not wrong there. What did you make of his comments there and the possibility of these F-35 fighter jets now going to Turkey?
6: Well, before the jets themselves, if you are sitting in the Middle East, Prime Minister of Israel or equivalent to Israel, could be Greece, could be Kurdistan, elsewhere, and you look at the military activities on the ground by the Turkish government, we could be friendly with the president. That's not the issue. But it's the moves on the ground. In Israel, when you see Turkish forces entering northern Syria, almost getting to Damascus, what they have, the tensions they had with Greece, with Cyprus, and all the activities in support of Hamas, talking about sending Turkish soldiers to Gaza. Mm-hmm. You have to take this into consideration with regard to Israel's national security. And also what's happening in Lebanon. You have now Hezbollah in the south. Israel has to worry about it. And then you have Islamic jihadist movement coming from the north. This is news for the Americans, because the Turkish government is backing some of these Islamist organizations coming close to Tripoli in Lebanon. So one has to listen to Prime Minister Netanyahu from that perspective. And obviously our president, he wants to find solutions. So I think between the position of our president and Prime Minister of Israel, there is somewhere of agreement on what to do in the region.
1: Yeah, real quickly, Mr. Secretary, your thoughts on this. I don't trust Turkey. And even the president this morning said they thought about joining with Iran.
5: Right. I agree with Waleed, and I certainly agree with the Prime Minister of Israel. Look, the threat to an ancient threat to Greece, guarding NATO's southern flank, has been there. It's been exacerbated by Erdogan. He's removed the moderate elements from the military. The military was always the guardian of the Turkish state that Ataturk created after World War I, and so he's removed that, and it's very much a country in an Islamist direction.
1: All right. This is Mr. Secretary Waleed. Great to see you guys this morning. Thank you.
6: Thank you.
5: Thank you.
0: Well, coming up next, we will take you live to Washington in a very exciting exhibit. Take a look at that car right there. We're going to show you some other pretty cool cars coming up.
1: Plus, the commissioner of the Commodities Futures Trading Commission joins us live to talk about the slippery slope of prediction markets.
0: And last week, we asked you to show us your flags, your patriotism, and you sure did respond. Love this photo. This is from Denise in Bloomsburg, Pennsylvania. Shout out to our people there in central PA and your adorable dog.
1: We got more than 12,000 emails with photos, including this one from Graham Hopner.
0: Love that picture, mm-hmm. too. And thank you to Monica Morris in Delray Beach, Florida. Great photo there. Thank you all for watching Wake Up America. We'll be right back.

0: bin Laden was dead.
1: 43 minutes past the hour. Welcome back to Wake Up America. So as the nation marks 250 years of America's independence, you can check out a really cool display of speed as an iconic car company showcases its specialty cars at Washington's Union Station.
2: Yeah, Newsmax national correspondent Alana Austin live for us from the scene of the display. Oh, Alana, I'm a little jealous of your assignment this morning.
3: Hey, good morning, Mark and Sharla. Quite a great assignment here indeed. This is Union Station. Millions of tourists flow through here every year. And for those lucky visitors and car enthusiasts, they'll get quite a show if they visit this month. So we're talking about Ford cars on display here. They are being showcased as part of America 250. And you think of the fabric of the country, companies like Ford. They've been part of a space exploration, racing, and making driving open and available to the general public. More than 120-year history there. An air of nostalgia as well in the backdrop of the grand classical style of Union Station. Vintage vehicles here shown through the generations. Ford showing off the first mass-produced car of the Model T dating back to the early 1900s. And then we take you through the evolution here. The beloved Mustang, one from 1964, used in the New York World's Fair. Pickup trucks, race tracks, and pop culture are all part of this experience. And bringing it forward to the present day and to the future, President Donald Trump says he is hopeful that manufacturing plants and more cars are being built on U.S. soil after those jobs going overseas years ago.
4: We have factories and plants being built all over our country at a number that we've never had before, ever, in our history, and we're doing really well.
3: So that was last month in Wisconsin, and Trump now announcing this. He believes his vision is becoming a reality. He says Toyota is moving from Mexico to the United States, Texas, a really big deal, tariffs at work. Well, Mark and Charlotte, we'll just show you one example here. Each car tells a story. This is actually from the collection of comedian Jay Leno. He first bought this 1934 Ford pickup It was from 1934, but he bought it as a kid. He ended up working on it for several years. He got it for $350. I think it's worth a little bit more now, and fixed it up. He sold it and he bought a new one. And again, this is just talking about the nostalgia here, and how companies like Ford are going to be part of America's future as well, inspiring engineers and also young kids to pursue their dreams.
2: You know, the first Model T Ford was produced in 1908. And it costs $290.
1: Wow.
2: Yep.
1: You can't even get a monthly payment less than that now.
2: All right, Alana, thank you.
1: Well, let's go over now to Edie Hill, who has a preview of what's coming up at 9 o'clock on National Report. Good morning, Edie.
5: Good morning. Coming up, a father's worst nightmare turned into a heroic rescue on a dock. Now a little boy is recovering after a massive alligator unexpectedly lunged out of the water. But the real shocker here is what the dad did to save his son's life. And an awkward state of affairs in Maine, Democrat leaders are publicly hunting for a replacement candidate while their actual nominee is still on the ballot. We'll take you inside the rarest kind of primary hangover, that and much more on National Report.
2: Yeah, awkward, to say the least, Edie. All right, we'll be watching.
1: All right, plenty more to come on Wake Up America. The commissioner of the Commodity Futures Trading Commission helps us understand how fraudsters are trying to take advantage of the crypto market. Stay with us. We'll be right back.

0: All right, we have some breaking news to show you right now. Donald Trump speaking live with Ukrainian President Volodymyr Zelensky. Let's listen in.
1: We speak on occasion by phone. We had a great talk the other day, I think, very positive. And I think we have some very good stories to tell what's going on. He wants to see a settlement, and I think President Putin wants to see a settlement. And usually that means a settlement, but who knows? This is a tough one. But I just, we just had our NATO meeting, and it was a great meeting. You probably heard it was a great meeting. There was a lot of love in that room, a lot of unity. And I don't think it could have been, Marco, what do you think? It couldn't have gone much better. Do you have a feeling as to what you just saw?
2: Very positive. A lot of unity, strength in that unity.
1: Yeah, really good. Scott, what do you think?
3: Yes, sir. All the Europeans attributed you to saving NATO, and they want to do what they're supposed to do and do the right thing.
1: Yeah, there was something very special. And I will say that what they've done with Turkey and President Erdogan has been a friend of mine. He's been a friend of mine for a long time. Strong man, good man, and he's done a fantastic job. Every road, everything's perfect. He's from the airport to the destination, everything's been perfect. So we had a really good meeting, and we thought this would be a good time for President Zelensky and I to meet, and we'll see what we can do. But we've actually developed a good relationship. It's hard to believe, right? From the Oval Office to now, I think we've developed a very good relationship. And
4: this is not the end.
1: No, this is not. This is going to be the beginning, maybe.
4: Yeah.
1: Just the beginning. And you know, the country has a lot of future. It has such great land, such great assets, such great people. And you have a lot of people. I was with a group in Poland, and you have a lot of people in Poland, and which is a terrific country with a really great president. I happen to endorse him, and he's doing a very good job. And they were saying they love Poland, but they really want to go back. You know, you're going to get a lot of people back when this is over. They left some, and I think they're going to come back. A big percentage are going to come back. So we're going to have a good talk, and we're going to see how it all goes. And, Mr. President, would you like to say something?
4: Thanks so much, Mr. President. Thank you very much for this meeting. And we are very thankful, as always, to your support, American support, bipartisan support. Thanks for the invitation to this summit. And I think that I agree with you, we have a lot what to discuss, what to speak about. And, of course, we are thankful for the Pearl Program. And we want to share with you some details what we want to raise during our meeting. Air defense is the priority. The second point, or maybe the first, about negotiations. Mm-hmm. I think, yes, we understand what to do. It's our estimation what to do, how to bring peace. And I hope that we will do. I'm sure that we will do everything to stop this war. Yeah, and I'm very happy that our side began to work on drone deal, and it's very good beginning, and I hope that today I will have possibility to also to discuss with you some very important details. Thank you so much.
1: Well, we've settled a lot of wars, and this one is the one that I thought maybe would be the easiest, but Putin's a difficult character, and this guy's a difficult character. It's not the easiest thing, and there's a lot of commitment. And there's a lot of love of the countries and everything else. But I think we've made a lot of progress in the last couple of weeks, and we'll see how it all goes. So do you have any questions?
5: President Trump,
6: with the Iran ceasefire possibly over, can we expect the resumption of full-scale hostilities?
1: They are behaving very badly, as they have for 47 years. And, you know, we hit them hard last night after they launched. They launched a couple of... You don't have to know about this. You got stuff on your mind. But they launched a couple of drones and one rocket, one missile, and at ships, because they were in the strait, which they have every right to be. And so we hit them very hard last night. Very, very hard. Probably hit them hard again tonight. I'll give them a little warning. We're going to hit them hard tonight. but we'll see how it all works out. No, I'm not happy with them. You know, it's like, for instance, we'll have a meeting and we'll talk about the denuclearization of Iran, because that's what the war is. It's not a war. It's really the denuclearization of Iran. And we'll have a meeting and we'll talk about just that. That's because my whole thing is not about regime change. It's not about that, although I think it's regime change when you knock out the first group, the second group, and now you're the, I think that's maybe the ultimate regime change, but that's not what it's about. It's about, we don't want them to have nuclear weapons, and it's denuking or denuclearization, and I think we've made a lot of progress, and they'll get out of the room. We'll talk about it like we're here. They'll agree on everything, and then they'll go out and have a news conference and say, we never even talked about it. They're cuckoo. There's something wrong with these people. And for 47 years, they've been the bully of the Middle East, and they're not the bully anymore. They're not the bully anymore. And all we want, it's very simple. They can't have a nuclear weapon. That's what I'm there for.
5: President Trump, sir.
1: They'd use it, and we're not going to let that
5: President Trump, sir.
1: Daniel?
5: You've made a career making deals in very challenging situations. Speaking to President Zelensky, speaking to President Putin, in your view, sir, what is the most pragmatic pathway forward to finding a long-term peace deal?
1: I just think they're going to make a deal. Look, it's been, this deal has been in the works for a long time. It's got the pluses, the minuses. They know what it is. He knows what it is better than anybody. And I just think it's sometimes, you know, I used an analogy, and it sounds simple, but it's sort of true. You have two kids in a park, and they don't like each other, and they start fighting. Sometimes you have to let them fight, let them see that it's tough, you know, it's tough. Fighting is tough. And he's done an amazing job. Look, he's been very effective. Now he's had the best equipment because he's had our equipment. And he's said, great, but somebody has to use that equipment. And you have a lot of brave people that are using that equipment. And Russia, you know, it's a big country, but it's a big force. Russia's always been a big fighting force. So, you know, I really believe it's ready. It's very interesting because you'd almost say it's worse than ever, and maybe it isn't. Sometimes with war, and you study war, and I've studied it so long, for years, long before I did this, sometimes it's when it gets the worst. And I don't know that it's the worst right now. Consistently, they lost 25,000 people were lost, kids, young people, last month. And we had a month, 2 months ago. And I would say more Russians. But it's just their people. And there's actually very little difference between the people. I mean, you know, it's like the Russians and Ukrainian people. And they can get along. But it's a nasty war. Thousands and thousands, mostly soldiers, are being killed. The battlefields, I see pictures, and it's horrible. He thinks it's horrible. We all think it's horrible. And the president wants to get it done, and I believe that President Putin wants to get it done. And that should be a good combination.
7: Mr. President, what is your assessment on Ukraine's strike on Russian oil refineries and military factories?
1: Where are you from?
7: Ukraine.
1: Phrase the question differently, please.
7: Ukraine delivered strikes on Russian military factories and on oil refineries, and they ran out of gas.
1: Marco, why don't you answer that? You're right in the middle of it.
8: Yeah, no, I think what you're discussing is the ability of Ukraine to reach deep inside of Russia
7: and conduct
8: strikes.
7: Sure.
8: I think that's one of the dynamics that's changed in this war over the last few months, and that is that Russians are finding it more difficult to defend their own airspace. And what we hope that means is that it's going to create the space now to negotiate the end of this war.
1: It's an escalation, but it's also an escalation that can help lead to an end.
7: And,
9: might be seeking for the settlement.
1: So where are you from?
9: Radio Free Europe's Ukrainian service. I'm from Ukraine.
1: Okay, good. Because I talked to him. I talked to him. I talked to President Zelensky. And I think that's all I've done. My whole life I made deals. That's, I guess, becoming president was making a deal, right? It was like, A lot of little individual things. In the end, it's making a deal. And that's what I do. And I do it well, and I know when people want to make a deal. I think he wants to make a deal. And I do feel that President Zelensky would like to get back to rebuilding his country as opposed to, you know, having all of this death and destruction. Ukraine has tremendous potential. He understands that. We talk about that. He talks about that more than he talks about the war. You know, to me, I think you might find that more exciting than the war. This is, it's brutal. The other's the beauty of it, you know. I think he'll build a great country. I think he's going to build it. We have a little stake in that country now because we have some land in that country, but we have minerals. It's among the wealthiest. It's among the best land anywhere in the world for rare earth.
7: And we have some rare earth.
1: I look forward to taking advantage of it at the right time.
6: Mr. President,
10: does Europe make Patriot missiles in Europe?
1: He's one of my favorite soldiers. I see him. He's central casting. You, right? You doing okay?
11: Yes, sir.
1: We see him at meetings. He's good. He's done a great job. Great job.
11: Trying to do all of us, sir.
1: Yeah. Great. Great hero, actually.
10: Mr. President, will you allow Europe to make Patriot interceptors in Europe? Are you comfortable with licensing that technology?
1: About what?
10: Patriot interceptors to be made in Europe.
1: And you're talking with respect to Ukraine. Mm-hmm. Well, we're going to talk about that. You know, look, it's a defensive weapon, which I like, better than an offensive weapon. It's the best. So I was saying we have an aircraft carrier, which is one of the most beautiful in the world. It's one of the biggest, the Abraham Lincoln. And 2 months ago, we had 100, I told this story yesterday, we had 111 missiles shot by the Islamic Republic of Japan. They were shot at the aircraft carrier over a period of about 1 hour. 111 missiles going to a very expensive ship, and every one of those missiles was knocked down. Pretty much most by Patriots, but by other means also, as you know.
12: Yeah.
1: Other less expensive means. It's even better when you do that. But out of the 111 missiles, every one of them was shot down. It didn't hit the ship, and, you know, bad things happen, right, when that happens. So think of that. Over a period of 1 hour, these missiles are coming at you, and every one of them shot down. So I think one of the things we're going to be talking about is, as you know, the companies, we have great power over the companies. Those companies that make the Patriot and make all of the great stuff, the Tomahawks, all of the great stuff. We have the best stuff. Many things. The Patriot's great, but we have many, many great things. You see that with Venezuela. You see it with Iran. Look, Iran has been wiped out. Iran, their Navy's gone. Their Air Force is gone. Everything's gone. But one of the things I think we're going to be talking about today, a little birdie told me this, about the fact that we'll give them the right to make Patriots. We'll show them how to do it. It's very complex, actually, but it's you'll figure out the complexity quickly. And we're talking about that, and the company that makes them, which is building now 4 plants, you know, all of our companies, we'll be able to do this in 2 to 3 months. If you order a Patriot, now you have to wait a long time for them. Same thing with Tomahawks. We have a lot of certain equipment, but with they call it the elite equipment, and you don't need elite equipment necessarily for a war. But so one of the things we're going to be talking about is we're going to give a license to you to make Patriots. That's pretty cool, right? Yeah. This way you can't complain that we're not giving them enough. I say, make them yourself. We haven't informed the company of that yet, but that'll work out all right. You know, I'm sure they'll be thrilled. But, you know, they'll be able to do it. You'll be able to figure that out. Most countries couldn't do that. No. If I said that to most countries, they wouldn't know what I'm talking about. But this is a very ingenious group. And what I like about that, it's a defensive situation as opposed to an offensive. But I think one of the things you might want to be talking about is that. That's what I heard. Little birdie told me that.
10: Can you clarify, does the end of the ceasefire mean that we are back to a full-scale military conflict?
1: Look, they violate the agreement every day. They lie, they cheat, they kill people. They've been killing people for 47 years. They knocked out the SS Cole. We lost, 200 people more? That was a long time ago. For 47 years, no president did anything about them. Well, Obama actually gave them vast amounts of money. You'd like this. He gave them a plane load of money, $1.7 billion in green cash. They loaded up a Boeing. They loaded up a Boeing 757. Remember the old 750? It was a beautiful plane, loaded up with cash. They took all the seats out, and they took all of the cash for Virginia, Maryland, and D.C. banks. They had no money. They took every ounce of cash, put it in, flew it to Iran, and gave them the money. I wonder what these guys thought of when the door opened and cash fell out of this big plane, beautiful plane.

0: What a terrible deal. I call it the Obama nuclear waste deal, because what he did with that deal is he caused tremendous hardship in the Middle East. It was a terrible, terrible thing to do. And we've been just the opposite. Our deal is a wall to a nuclear weapon. His deal was a road to a nuclear weapon. We could, they'll never build a nuclear weapon under our deal. But I don't know if we're going to have a deal. We may just do it without a deal. Because you know what? It's easier. Because these people, they lie and they cheat, and you have an agreement, and they'll go outside. For instance, they agreed, well, we'll never have a nuclear weapon. They agreed. Then they go outside, they have a news conference, or they leak that we never discussed the subject. Now, who would believe we never discussed the subject? Because for me, that's 99.9% of what we're doing. It's denuclearization of Iran, okay? So when you ask, our guys can continue. You know, Steve is great, and Jared, and all the guys. They know him very well. Yeah, actually, they're working on your stuff, too. I wonder which. I picked two beauties. You know what? We settled 8 wars. I got a couple of beauties here. But Steve's great, and Jared's great. You know, they're the right guys. And we'll see what happens. But I will say this. Iran, they've misbehaved for 47 years. They've killed our soldiers, they've killed our people, and they've killed a lot of people all over the Middle East and elsewhere. And the roadside bomb was their preferred, you know, the preferred weapon was by Soleimani, the roadside bomb, where it would explode under a truck. We actually built trucks with floors, steel, this thick. And then all they did was they made bigger bombs. And we have young guys around, not walking around because they have no legs, but their legs were blown off, their arms were blown off, their face was blown off, and they live. Because of modern medicine, you can do anything. But they're living like in hell. Their whole life changed because of Iran. And that was 96% of the people that used that, they were made in Iran. And so we have a score to settle, too.
1: Mr. President, you say that President Putin is ready to finish this war. What if he doesn't? Are you ready to put pressure on Russia? Are you ready to put more sanctions?
0: Well, we have a lot of pressure. We have a lot of pressure on President Putin. You know, I don't think he likes what's going on. I don't think he's thrilled with what's happening. There's a lot of pressure on President Putin to get it done. I think there's pressure on everybody to get that one done. A lot of pressure.
2: What's your security guarantee for Ukraine?
0: The guarantee?
2: Yeah, security guarantee for Ukraine.
0: The security guarantee are you talking about? I mean, not that we want to do it. We'll do it to save lives. Look, Ukraine's very far away. We have an ocean separating us. What I'm doing is I'm trying to save lives. A lot of lives are being lost. I also think that it's a country with great potential. I think if this kind of brain power can go toward rebuilding the country instead of fighting a war, I think that country is going to do fantastically well. And likewise, Russia, you know, look, they're devoting a lot of energy, a lot of energy. Do you have a question for President Putin, please? Do you have a question for President Putin?
3: Yes.
0: Not so much. What would you like to ask him? Because I'm going to ask him that question.
4: I have a question. Last year you called Russia a paper tiger, referring that they're not doing that.
0: Who did I call?
4: I'm from Telegraph TV, Ukrainian media.
0: Give us a question, not for Zelensky. Give us a question for Putin.
5: Why is he attacking Ukraine?
0: I'm speaking to him today.
4: When will he end this war?
0: That's a good question. I don't think I've ever answered that question. I'm going to ask him that question.
6: By the way, I
0: will tell you, though, he's going to tell you that he wants it ended as soon as he can end it. He wants to end it soon.
4: Okay.
0: And I ask him, and we talk. I talk to him a lot. I talk to him a little bit less, but the relationship is very good. But I talk to President Putin a lot. He wants to end the war.
7: Mr. President,
0: a lot of people don't believe that.
4: Doesn't he want
6: the status of the deal between Ukraine?
8: What are President Putin?

0: conditions for ending the war? Do you know what?
1: Well, they were certain conditions that were a little bit different. I think they're changing. I think they're probably getting a little bit better toward some of the things that you'd like. It's been tougher in Russia. It's been a lot tougher than it was supposed to be. I mean, in all fairness, this was supposed to be a... This is a war that would have never happened if I were president. Would have never happened. You'd have a full country, you know. I mean, just a shame that it happened. But, no, this is a... This is a something that I think Zelensky wants to do and Putin wants to do. They want to get it done. Ask the president that question. Ask him.
2: Пане президенте, ви знаєте, на яких зараз умовах Володимир Путін готовий завершувати війну в Україні? Чи ж вони змінились?
3: I don't know what I don't know what conditions Putin now wants for this peace. So I think that they are changing in any way, because at the very beginning of full-scale war, he was stronger. And now I think he is losing initiative on the battlefield. I think his army, but that's why I think that because of technologies, because it's not the question now of number of people. People are our heroic people, are very important. But now it's not the question of only number of people. First of all, people and technologies, people with technologies. Now I think that we have better steps, technological steps further than Russia, maybe quicker. Because they also, that they produce a lot of different things which are tough, strong against us, but we are quicker. And that's why I think that now initiative moved to our hands. Not totally, but moved. We are trying to move this war to the sky from the battlefield. That's why we now began to control the battlefield. This is very important. It's difficult when you have less people to move them back. But we found another way how to do it, to cut their logistic for their army. It's about weapon, petrol, diesel, without massive human losses. That is the difference between us, by the way. Russia is...
1: He's got a lot of support. I just left the room with, where they have... I mean, mostly European, Canada, but mostly European countries. And they have great support for Ukraine. And, really great support. One of the things you talk about questions for Putin, but one of the things that I talked to him about was where would you want to meet? And he said, ideally in Moscow. I said, you're not going to meet in Moscow. You know, it just doesn't work. You can't do that. But he'll meet, and Zelensky's going to meet. And something's going to happen that's going to be positive. And I think, I hope it's going to happen soon, because they have to, number one, lives, but number two, building your country, because it's got a tremendous future, in my opinion. Yeah.
0: Where was it built, and when would that happen?
1: I don't know.
4: Mr. President,
1: Putin said, I would love to meet in Moscow. And I said, I don't think, I have to put myself in this position. I don't know that he'd go to Moscow. Maybe he would. Would you go to Moscow?
3: It's difficult. There are a lot of Ukrainian drones there. That's right. It's dangerous.
1: It's hard to go to Moscow.
2: Mr. President, how would you ensure that Ukraine will not be attacked again by Russia?
1: What about?
2: How to make sure that Ukraine will not be attacked by Russia again?
1: Well, look, you mean in the future?
2: Yes.
1: You mean after there's an agreement? Well, we're going to work on a security guarantee that, and Russia respects us a lot, and we're going to work on some kind of a security. If we can make the right deal, we'll help Europe. I mean, Europe is going to be watching it. But we're going to be helping them, and we'll work on some kind of a security package that will make sure. I don't think that's going to happen. I think that if we make a deal, Russia is going to be very happy, and they're going to get on with other things. They have, by the way, as a country, too, they have tremendous potential. They have tremendous land, valuable land that they can do things with, and they have tremendous potential. But I don't think it's going to happen. I don't see that question is, they're going to attack again. I don't see it at all. I think they've had it. They've had... This has been going on for almost 5 years, right?
3: Yeah.
1: Who would have thought? I mean, it's a tribute because it's a bigger country, strong country, and it's an amazing tribute. Anything else?
5: With the Patriot missiles. With the Patriot missiles. President Zelensky has said that Ukraine needs Patriot missiles now. Over 50 Ukrainians have died in recent airstrikes just in the last few days. So in addition to these production licenses, which will take time, would you consider providing any to Ukraine immediately?
1: We have Patriots, but we don't have that many. We need them for ourselves, too, you know. Some, but I think they can produce them pretty quickly. Once we explain it, we'll bring the company here. They work with the company. They have a great ability to produce weapons, pretty complex weapons.
6: Will you go to Ukraine?
2: Mr. President, do you have any deadline?
6: Will you go to Ukraine?
1: I would, yeah.
2: Do you have any deadline when you want to reach
1: it? I'd rather have the war be over.
2: When will it happen? Do you have any deadline?
1: I'm not sure a Secret Service would be thrilled.
6: Are you willing to close this deal?
7: Do you have a plan? Putin doesn't stop war.
1: I think the people are incredible. And, I mean, like Kiev, it would be nice to get it before any more damage is done, to be honest. It's such a beautiful city, right? And, yeah, I would go to Ukraine at the right time.
2: Do you have any deadline when you want to reach a deal between Ukraine and Russia? Do you have any deadline in that regard?
1: No, I don't have a deadline. You can't have a deadline. It's, you know, it's too much going on. But I think you're going to have a deal. I think, you know, I've been very good. You know, we had certain deals like Azerbaijan and some of the deals that we made. And they've been going on for 32 years, and they said it's an impossible thing to get them solved. Eight different deals. Even in the Congo, it was, think of it, you have the Congo and Rwanda. That was 14 million people dead, a lot of them with machetes. It's a horrible. We got that one solved, or, you know, it flares up every once in a while, I must say. But we got deals done that weren't doable. But if you look at, India and Pakistan, they were at it. We get that. We get them done. And when we get them done, I find that people are not anxious to go back into it. I think we'll have, you once mentioned the word security guarantee in the Oval Office.
3: Right? Yep.
1: And, you know, I think they're going to need some kind of a security guarantee, but we're going to work with them. That's important. I think he thinks that's a very important thing.
3: Yeah. The security guarantees are very important.
1: And they'll live by it.
3: Partially, President said about Patriots and licenses. The Patriot system is the best, you know, in the world for today. The best anti-ballistic system. So we used a lot
1: That's the best.
3: Yeah, the best one. And checked everything during the war. So this is truth. So with all respect to other partners, we are thankful for all the systems.
1: They had different systems in Venezuela. Yeah. So Venezuela had systems that didn't work. We didn't have one plane shot down. We didn't have one. We had one helicopter operator who was incredible. He landed perfectly, and his leg was almost blown off. And we gave him the Congressional Medal of Honor because very few people could have landed that. You know, you land him with your feet, really, more than anything else. And he landed, and he was really in bad shape. And at the State of the Union, we gave him – he was a handsome guy, big, handsome guy. But we gave him the Congressional Medal of Honor at the State of the Union. So, look, he wants to get it done, and we're going to get it done.
8: What's the status of a drone deal between Ukraine and the U.S.?
1: Well, we would buy their drones, and we make drones. We make great drones, but they have an ability to make a lot of them, which is, right, Marco, amazing that in a war situation, they make them. They make them in basements. They make them wherever the hell you have a little shelter, even if you don't have shelter, I think, I suspect, right? It's an amazing ability. Very few. Well, that's why I say with the Patriots, they would be able to do it. Most countries would not be able. They don't have the talent. You have very talented people. So, I think we're going to make that deal.
2: If
1: we made that deal, we'd have great protection. I love the protection. Think if you had a lot of Patriots, you'd never be hit. As an example, in Kiev, where they get hit with missiles, those missiles. Like what I said about the Abraham Lincoln, the missiles would be shot down, yeah? So, and I think you'd start making them pretty quickly. Right? Do you like the idea?
3: No, no, it's a great idea.
1: I think everybody likes that one.
9: As part of security guarantees, are you ready to close the skies in case Russia attacks again?
1: Close what?
9: To close the skies over Ukraine in case Russia...
3: It's been
9: as a part of security guarantees, are you ready to impose a no-fly...
1: If it's necessary, yeah. I mean, look, I tell you, when we have a deal, we're going to have a deal. Security guarantee or no security guarantee. If we have a deal, we're going to have a deal. We're not going to have to worry about what you're saying. We're going to have a deal. I think if we come to a solution, which I think we will, we're going to have a deal. Now, we want to make sure the deal sticks. Some people don't think it will. I think it will. I'm sure it will. I'm not sure it will with Iran. If we make a deal with Iran, I'm not sure that will stick.
9: May I ask you, what does your...
1: Because I found them to be very dishonorable people. Yeah.
8: Are you supposed to reimpose the naval blockade?
1: I don't find
8: blockade?
1: That with him. And I mean, I don't want to upset him, but... Well, everything I've done with President Putin has been okay. It's been good. He's going to say, oh, but yeah, I wouldn't expect you to say that, but that's good. I don't think anything's going to be broken, and we're going to do a security guarantee in case it is. But with Iran, 47 years, this should have been done by another president a long time ago, or somebody else, another country. But they got stronger and stronger, and now they're weak.
8: Are you going to reimpose the naval blockade on Iranian ports?
1: Don't forget, we knocked
8: out
1: 159 ships in 1 week. That's good even for you, right? 159. Their entire navy is at the bottom of the sea. And now they have little boats, little tiny boats that go around. And we knocked about 28 of them out last night with the same weapon we use for the drug people. You know, drugs are down, by the way. Drugs by sea are down 97%, meaning nobody wants to get into those boats and take drugs into... They're down 97%, and we're using the same thing for the mine boats. You know, they like to drop mines in, and we hit a lot of them last night, like 28. We knocked out 28 boats last night, little ones. That's all they have is little ones.
8: Are you going to try to take out more tonight?
1: Will we go tonight? You know, normally I wouldn't tell you. I wouldn't tell you, but you know what? There's not a thing they can do about it. So the answer is probably...
7: President Trump.
1: He just said he's going to that. Yeah.
7: President Trump.
1: They deserve it.
7: President Trump, what is the effectiveness of last night's attack? What message does that send to what's left of the Iranian
1: Which
7: train?
1: Attack are you talking about?
7: The attack that you guys had on Iran last night. The strikes last night?
1: Oh, I think it has a tremendous impact. Well, first of all, we took out additional, you know, they were trying to rebuild their radar, and they had about 60% built. Now they have to start all over again. Look, we're not attacking at the highest level. The highest level of the bridges there, which we can knock down, I would say in 1 day we knocked down every single bridge in Iran. There's not a thing they can do about it. Their electric manufacturing facilities, right? Their electric plants, where they make their electricity there. We will, if we have to, we'll take them out. I don't want to do that, but if we have to, we'll take them out. They have desalinization plants. We'll take them out if we have to. I hate to do that. That's probably the one I would like not to do least. We attacked Cargo Island last night. We knocked out a piece. I said, don't touch the oil, because maybe we'll take over Cargo Island. You know, we may take over Cargo Island. There's not a thing they can do about it. But I said, don't hit the pipes, just hit everything else. And they hit it. They may hit it again tonight. So, you know, as for your question, normally I'm not that way. But they really deserve it, because they're saying they want to make a deal, but they don't. You know, they asked for a timeout. They wanted to go to the funeral of Khomeini. And I said, give it to them. And they start shooting missiles. I mean, it was a crazy thing. Now, we did kill him, you know, so I guess you have to look at it that way. But the funeral took place, and they wanted to have a period of time. And they also asked that we not kill them. And we said, we're not going to kill you. They were worried we'd kill him during the funeral. I mean, if you can believe it. What a crazy... Did you ever think I'd be doing this for a living, Marco? Did anybody ever think I'm doing, maybe Pete, but this wasn't supposed to be for me. Pete loved this stuff from day one. But they said to us, please don't kill us during the funeral. I said, I won't. And we didn't do anything. In fact, we made it safe for them, actually. And what happens? They try and knock out two ships, a Saudi and I guess Kuwait, right? Kuwaiti? Oh, no, Qatari. In addition, really three.
10: Three, yes, sir.
1: So you had three of them. And they just, I don't know. I just don't know with them. A lot of people say they're very dishonorable people and they can't keep a deal. So we'll see. Now, as to whether or not Steve Witkoff, Jared, and JD and everybody working on that will talk, I guess they can talk, but I'm not seeing it with them, with the people. My whole life is deals. I don't see it. I don't see it with them.
11: Well, there
1: may be a big attack, and it'll knock out a lot of stuff. We don't knock out nothing. We knock out a lot. Pete, do you want to tell them about last night?
10: Yes, sir. Last night, as you said, a lot of small craft that they were trying to harass shipping with, so that was a big part of what we targeted. Underground facilities where they were storing drones or missiles, coastal defense sites, radar sites, surveillance sites, anything used to harass shipping in the Strait of Hormuz. So anything they thought they had rebuilt or capability they were using was a target last night. And tonight, if we need to, on your order, Mr. President, we will hit even more and even deeper, because that's the consequence.
1: And we may put down the blockade. We may put it back, the blockade. And it'll only be a blockade for Iran. Anybody else can have whatever they want. Now, of course, they'll drop some mines if they can, if they can do it. But it's hard because we're taking out those little boats now with the same weapon we used to take out the drug lords and the boats coming in by sea. Think of it. 97%. For years, we had fentanyl and all the other drugs coming in from different countries, including Venezuela. And it was, they'd arrest them. They'd bring them to a court. They'd be released, and they'd be back on another boat the next. 97%. What was done in the past had no impact. 97% drugs down coming in by sea. And now we're going to start doing it by land. The land is easier when we had to do sea first. And nobody, I think the 3% of the people that still do that, I think they're the bravest people in the world. Maybe we should probably give them a medal for bravery. Because it's, and we're using the same exact missile to take out mine droppers. But we have mine sweepers. And one of the things that came up today is that European nations, the NATO group, they're sending mine sweepers. We don't need them now. We have pretty much the mines that clear up. But they'll probably drop some more. They're evil people. They're sick people. They're mentally disturbed people. And it should have been done 47 years ago. Thank you, everybody.
12: Thank you, guys.
13: You have been listening to President Trump earlier today, the president announcing that U.S. ceasefire with Iran, that is over. That is done with. He says they're liars, they're cheats, can't trust them, and things are changing. Just moments ago, the president issuing this warning. We'll get that for you.
14: Yeah.
13: But it's a doozy, and if you're in Iran right now, you're wondering, okay, exactly what is he sending? Because it was a direct threat.
14: Mm-hmm. And he was definitely choosing his words wisely, leaving room for negotiations, saying that we may hit them tonight, which I think we all know that there is a high likelihood. But let's listen to the president.
1: And so we hit him very hard last night, very, very hard. Probably hit him hard again tonight. I'll give him a little warning. We're going to hit him hard tonight.
13: Well, that's a nice little warning.
14: Big warning there.
13: So it's back on. Iran has been going back and forth with these attacks, hassling the vessels that are trying to go through and not use their specific route. They've also been against the agreement, imposing tolls and fees. It has been a difficult time, and I think the president's finally just facing reality. Yeah. Let's bring in our panel. Jack Posobiec is a TPUSA contributor and a Navy intelligence officer. And Justin Fulcher is a former Pentagon official, a former senior advisor to Secretary of War Pete Hegseth. Thank you both for being with us. Justin, why? What was it? Because they've attacked other ships. What was it yesterday that crossed the line?
11: Well, I think ultimately, you know, President Trump has lost patience here. Iran has taken advantage of this ceasefire to ultimately reconstitute their forces. And President Trump finally said enough is enough and decided to initiate retaliatory strikes. So I think, you know, ultimately, President Trump reinforced that today, and we'll see how this plays out. But the message is extremely clear to Iran.
14: Yeah, Jack, you're a naval intelligence officer. So talk to us a little bit more about what's occurring right now in the Strait of Hormuz. President Trump also talking about the mines and the fact that Europe is finally using the minesweepers. I mean, too little, too late there. But there may also, we might also go back to a blockade.
12: Well, so one of the interesting pieces that I think the media hasn't quite picked up on is that now within the Strait of Hormuz, where previously there had only been one traffic separation scheme, really one lane in, one lane out. Now there are two separate lanes through the Strait of Hormuz. One, of course, the Iranian one, where they charge their toll. But now there's this Omani southern route that's been completely opened up, that's completely swept. The United States military is providing the security there, and it totally bypasses needing the Iranians at all. So that's where the IRGC is now responding, saying, wait a minute, that's Omani waters. We wanted to go back to the way we were before. And essentially, the rest of the world is saying, look, we're sick of you guys. We don't want to deal with this anymore. That's why they're lashing out.
13: Yeah, Justin, the rest of those Gulf countries, they don't want to deal with this regime. I think that they expected that there was going to be a whole new regime, like for real new, not the same old guys with the same last name. That has definitely not occurred. What do you think that the president needs to try to accomplish in this new offense?
11: Well, I think President Trump made it clear that escalation is certainly on the table militarily, and he outlined some of those other targets from the water plants to the electric power facilities and some of these other targets that would certainly escalate the situation. And I think ultimately it's up to Iran to decide if they're going to take a diplomatic approach here or face, you know, the consequences of the U.S. military and that swift action.
14: Jack, assess the state of the IRGC and their military might, because it does seem like they still have quite the capability. And President Trump saying, no, their Navy is at the bottom of the ocean. But we're seeing a bit to the otherwise there.
12: Look, the president is correct in terms of their long-range naval capability, which has been completely decimated. What they do have, though, still is their drone capability and a bit of their missile capability left. And, of course, if you're commercial shipping, that's a question that you really have to run, roll the dice on to say, if you've got a ship, a container ship that's tanker ship that's full of oil, do you want to run afoul of IRGC drones? That's exactly why the president is responding the way that he is, because he wants to be able to keep the oil flowing. He wants to provide for that security on the high seas, and he wants to keep the Strait of Hormuz, the right to international shipping there, open.
13: All right. Jack Posobiec, Justin Fulcher, thank you both for being with us. We want to continue our discussion with our special guest. Mike Baker is a former CIA covert operations officer and the host of the President's Daily Brief podcast. And Mike Lee is the founder of Mike Lee Strategy. So, Mike Baker, let me start with you. The president just said we may hit the desalination plants, the water plants.
15: Right.
13: If you look at how our military is trained on von Clausewitz, what is the best thing? Do you go in and try to do as much damage, destroy as many people, as many properties, and try to get this over faster, or continue with targeted hits?
15: Yeah, this is a mess, is the answer, right? This is the worst ceasefire in the history of ceasefires, right? We've been breaking, or the Iranians have been breaking, and then we've been retaliating,
13: yep,
15: sporadically for the whole time. The best thing we could be doing is to reinstate the blockade, as the president had suggested might happen, and jam them up economically, right? We were very close, and then we backed off. I give the administration credit for being patient and for trying diplomacy, but that's not going to work with this regime.
14: Yeah, I think that's part of the problem here, Mike. Regime change was never the main strategy here, but we can't negotiate with individuals who are irrational actors. And even President Trump, finally, I mean, we're hearing that from him now.
16: Well, look, as we ratchet up, and I think this will be, if it plays out like this, it'll be, I think, the fourth time where we go on a bombing campaign and all of a sudden talks progress. And I imagine this is the first of many times where the ceasefire is completely broken. They face the might and the military of the United States. And then, boom, it's right back at it. It's just normally these happen at like 4:30 on a Friday. And
14: true.
16: Stop at like 6:15 on a Sunday before the stock market futures up. And
14: yes. Yep.
16: The difference this time is it's while the market's open.
15: The only thing is, all you're doing, every time you stop, right, after we retaliate a little bit, and then we say, okay, oh, look, negotiations back on, all we're doing is putting lipstick on a pig, right? Mm-hmm. It accomplishes nothing because the regime is still in place. This is no different than the previous Islamic Republic regime, and that's the problem that we're facing. These constant conversations that we're having with them are by design, right? The regime has spent decades watching the U.S. and understanding how we work and how we proceed with these negotiations over the past. They're following a playbook that they've established years ago.
17: Yeah, right? Lipstick on a pig. That is the way I described. Nope, the way I described it about
14: sense.
17: 2 weeks ago.
15: Okay,
17: so
15: there you go.
17: I like the way you think. Mike and Mike are going to be sticking around. We have more to discuss with y'all later on in the show. But ahead, it's the political equivalent of swiping on Tinder while your spouse is, you know, sitting there next to you. Maine Democrats are shopping for a new Senate nominee, even though the current one hasn't dropped out yet. Kind of.

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0: It's a little different.
1: The political fallout surrounding Maine's Democrat Senate race is intensifying as pressure mounts on candidate Graham Plattner to step aside following a rape allegation he has denied. Now, even before Plattner has officially withdrawn, Democrats are already battling over who should replace him on the ballot. Newsmax correspondent Christina Thompson has more.
2: The Democrat Party's hopes of flipping a key Senate seat in Maine are quickly unraveling. Graham Plattner has already weathered controversy over past social media posts, a tattoo linked to Nazi symbolism, and accusations surrounding his relationships with women. But party leaders say a recent rape allegation has changed everything. Plattner has strongly denied the accusation. Still, top Democrats, including Senate Minority Leader Chuck Schumer and the leadership of Maine Democratic Party, are publicly calling on him to withdraw before the deadline to replace him on the ballot. Even Senator Bernie Sanders, one of Plattner's earliest and most influential supporters, is now urging him to step aside, saying the serious nature of the allegations makes it the best path forward. Now, behind the scenes, the fight over who comes next is already underway. According to multiple reports, Plattner told campaign staff he believes he still has influence over who could replace him, despite not officially announcing plans to exit the race. The Maine Democratic Party director released a video accusing Plattner's team of trying to interfere in the selection process, insisting the campaign will have no role in choosing the party's next nominee.
3: Unfortunately, Graham Plattner's team has repeatedly reached out to us in an attempt to put their thumb on the scale of what this process looks like. We have repeatedly reiterated to Graham Plattner's team that they have no role in determining our next Democratic nominee for the U.S. Senate, nor in determining what this process looks like. We have also reiterated that Graham Plattner must drop out of this race so that Democrats in Maine can focus on defeating Susan Collins this November.
2: Plattner now has just 5 days to step aside. Reporting in New York, I'm Christina Thompson for Newsmax.
0: Well, we are rejoined by our guest, Mike Baker, former CIA covert operations officer, host of the President's Daily Podcast, Daily Brief Podcast, and Mike Lee, founder of Mike Lee Strategy. So, Mike Lee, let's start with you. Graham Plattner, I mean, you know, it's the same woman that was in the New York Times article, a month, whatever ago. Nobody, the Democrats kind of went, eh. This time it's everything.
4: Well, look, you know, you can see the difference in the poll numbers. Right. So I believe that's why this political article came out, because none of this information is really new. Right. And so as the poll numbers came down and it looked increasingly likely that he would not be able, like with these scandals coming out, to hold on the seat, then there's a deluge more of them, or you're just regurgitating the same accusations and newer sensationalized. But this is polling driven, not like the defense of women.
0: So they believe the women because the poll numbers dropped.
4: That's exactly what the point that I'm trying to make, yes.
1: Well, it certainly seems that way. I mean, well, meanwhile, there's some new explosive allegations here that we're learning that Plattner, on the heels of the alleged rape claim in a new Washington Post report, Plattner is now accused of removing his protection during sex with his ex-girlfriend against her will and doing it without her knowing. So, I mean, Mike Baker, this is just another example, alleged example, but still, I mean, the fact is that there's still more. Just when we think it's over, there's still more about him, and that he's also then trying to dictate who his replacement will be.
5: Yeah, look, this thing is just an absolute train wreck, right? And as Mike had mentioned earlier during a break, yes, he's a combat Marine veteran, and you know, he was in some of the worst, you know, fighting, Fallujah, Ramadi. That's not a complete pass, right? But he's got a boatload of issues that he has to deal with. The problem I've got is, you know, people make mistakes. He's obviously made some serious mistakes, and these allegations are really damning. But the problem I've got is with people like Ro Khanna, Bernie Sanders, and the others who completely ignored all of that for their own self-righteous, selfish reasons, because they want that seat from Susan Collins, right? They're the ones who now are trying to just back out of this without any culpability for ignoring all the problems, not to mention the lack of vetting on the part of the Democrats of this potential candidate. This whole thing is a complete goat rope.
0: Yeah, Mike Lee, I mean, the vetting, they're now saying it was the vetting. You know, they spent something like $6,000 in 3 days on a process that for pretty much every other candidate, you spend tens of thousands of dollars and multiple weeks on.
4: Yeah, well, look, you know, this scandal rhymes with Eric Swalwell. right? Like, the undoing of him, none of this was new information.
0: Correct.
4: And, but like, without the scandal, Graham Plantner is exactly what the Democrat Party needs, like a man's man who kind of represents the working class, this working base, the forgotten man that the Trump coalition has kind of stolen away from the Democrats in a lot of key areas. And that's kind of the white whale in Maine, is if you can get that working class to vote Democrat, you have this migration of communists up from Massachusetts that's taken over New Hampshire, pouring into Maine, so you can now turn that state solidly blue, but that's not going to happen the cycle, I don't think, after this.
1: Yeah, that's such a great point.
5: So you're saying Democrats need more Graham Platners.
4: Well,
5: I'm kidding.
1: Well, it's the concept of toxic masculinity, right? The Democrats constantly saying that it's the Republican Party that's going against it. But here we have an example of someone, as you mentioned, who's masculine, but literally is, you know, allegedly toxic.
5: Yeah. No, again, I get it. You know, that's been the sort of the holy grail for the Democrat Party, is to find a normal dude. Right. I think they're still struggling in that regard. But, you know, I keep going back to the same point with Graham Platner. First of all, you're right. I've got a company. Part of what we do is due diligence, mm-hmm. right? It's not rocket science. This is pretty straightforward. Background investigations, right? And there was no interest in doing that because, again, they were so focused, so selfishly focused on getting Susan Collins' seat. They didn't care, right? And then once Bernie Sanders put his thumb on this and said, my God, this guy is the socialist I've been dreaming of, you know, they paid no attention to all the problems. There were so many alarm bells going off with this guy. I think the general public's going, like, how could Maine even consider this individual as a candidate?
0: Well, the signs say you don't know Maine, and I guess we didn't.
4: No.
0: When his wife told the vetters that he was, you know, sexting and on whatever that, you know, site is, right. That should have been an alarm bell. Mm-hmm. Anyway, Mike and Mike,
5: clearly.
0: We'll have you back in just a little bit. We are going to take a quick break. In honor of America's 250th anniversary, Ford has a limited edition display of rare cars in Union Station down in D.C. that is showcasing American engineering and innovation. We've got a report for you.
1: And President Trump is live in Turkey for the NATO summit. 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
3: Our national correspondent Alana Austin is live from the scene with the display. 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
4: Hey, good morning, E.D. and Krisha. Well, let's show you some of these vintage vehicles that Americans and tourists from around the world are admiring today. You could check out the Bronco. This goes back to the 1960s, so we're learning more about the racing history in this country. And take a look at the Formula One back there, one of the favorites. This is the most recent model from 2026, but we're talking about generations of the car histories. We look over here to a 1940s style vehicle. This was critical during World War II. So the Ford story, part of the American story, is on display here. And there's a bit of nostalgia in the backdrop of the Grand Union Station atrium from the Model T up through the more recent models. Ford is telling the American story one car at a time. And even a little bit of tractors here as well, talking about American farmers and the company's impact on space exploration. Well, there's a little bit here for everyone. Lots of family fun in Washington, D.C. for America 250. We've been speaking with some spectators here admiring the vehicles and talking about how it makes them have a sense of patriotism and pride to be here in the U.S.
5: I have a 2021 Mustang, a GT, but the old school is more, I don't know, it's more manual. Everything is like hands-on, you know, but I like all the cars and everything, but it's awesome.
6: This is great. We've come from the United Kingdom. It's incredible to see, like, you know, the effect that, you know, Ford had, not in the United States, but around the world. So it's incredible for us to, you know, have a look around and see the exhibit.
7: I like the racing Bronco over there from 1966. That's my favorite.
8: I think I'm pretty biased. Definitely the Formula One, the racing, the Oracle, like Red Bull, that's really cool. Yeah.
4: Okay, so for car lovers, if you're not able to make it here within the next week, there will be another exciting show here in our nation's capital. The Indy 500 is coming here just next month. So again, the Trump administration and local leaders here in Washington, D.C., they're trying to tell various different aspects of the American story here. 123-year history of Ford, E.D. and Krisha.
2: Pretty impressive. Thank you. So coming up, that ceasefire with Iran, yeah, that's over. President Trump says talks, they were a waste of time, and that the Iranians lie and cheat, and that the military strikes are back on. And he's got a warning for them. State Department spokesperson Tommy Pickett joins us.
3: Plus, actor Michael Rapaport with a surprise about face on President Trump. After years of slamming the president, the actor now says he is changing his tune. So what...

0: Welcome back to National Report. We're beginning this hour with the latest in the Iran war. President Trump saying that the U.S. might strike Iran again tonight after saying that the ceasefire, yeah, that is done, over. Those comments after Iran launched attacks against American bases in the Gulf, the U.S. also revoking Iran's ability to sell oil on the global market. And that comes as President Trump is in Turkey this morning meeting with NATO leaders. Good morning and welcome to a brand new hour of National Report. I'm Edie Hill.
1: And I'm Chris Alenzo. This morning, President Trump saying the negotiations can continue, but we have a score to settle. Here's that.
2: Iran, they've misbehaved for 47 years. They've killed our soldiers, they've killed our people, and they've killed a lot of people all over the Middle East and elsewhere. We have a score to settle.
0: Tommy Pickett is State Department spokesperson, and welcome back to National Report. So the president, he's clearly completely irritated with this, and he was saying it was a waste of time. They lie, and you know, again, just a massive waste of time. What does he plan to do?
3: Well, look, President Trump speaking very clearly there in Ankara on this. I think the context of this is so important. And that President Trump has been clear from the beginning that the Iranian regime cannot have a nuclear weapon, something he restated just there yet again. Mm-hmm. And the context from the beginning of this administration with the maximum pressure campaign that we've had, Operation Midnight Hammer that obliterated those nuclear sites, Operation Epic Fury, which decimated the conventional weapon military shield that the Iranian regime was trying to build. President Trump is a deal maker. He's a peacemaker. From the beginning, he has preferred a deal. President Trump being very clear that he's going to see the fundamental objective he's had from the beginning be fulfilled, that the Iranian regime cannot be allowed to have a nuclear weapon.
1: Yeah, Tommy, we heard from the president and from those in the administration that the IRGC, we never wanted to really create regime change. But maybe that should be a potential goal here, given the fact that we are negotiating with individuals who are irrational actors. I mean, how do you see this playing out, even with who we are negotiating with right now?
3: Well, look, one of the decisive outcomes of Operation Epic Fury, as the president, again, just described there, was the fact that we've seen the top level, second level, much of the third level of the previous Iranian regime being decimated in this. Again, I want to stress the actions that President Trump has taken have already made the world safer. This is something that's existed for many decades, and yet President Trump is the first president to say, I'm going to take action that's going to make the American people safer, future generations safer, and the world safer, to not allow the world's leading state sponsor terror to have a nuclear weapon.
0: Well, what they've been doing during this this pause, according to open source intelligence, is they've been fortifying some of their facilities and they've been digging out the tunnels of other ones. So I know that the most recent strikes have been on things around the Strait of Hormuz. But do you see us going back in and targeting those weapons stations, the buildings again?
3: Well, look, the Secretary of War discussing much of this during the recent meeting with President Zelensky there in NATO as well. Of course, on military operations, I'll defer to the president and also the Department of War. But I want to stress that because of President Trump's leadership in the last administration, we have the strongest military in the history of the world, the strongest military in the history of the world. And President Trump being very clear that he is going to see that objective be fulfilled, that the Iranian regime cannot be allowed to have a nuclear weapon.
1: And of course, the backdrop of all of this is that the president is at the NATO summit. And we heard from NATO Secretary General Mark Rutte. He fully supports President Trump's decision to rip up the ceasefire. His remarks coming amid President Trump's very vocal criticism of NATO for not providing more support at the onset of the war. Let's watch.
4: Well, I think it was absolutely necessary because when you have a ceasefire and Iran is basically violating the ceasefire, we've seen what happened yesterday with ships being attacked, I think it is totally crucial that the U.S. forcefully reacts.
1: Yeah, Tommy, your reaction to Mark Rutte's comments there, but also to the fact that, look, we're at the NATO summit right now. You would think that some of these other nations who we're supposedly allied with would help in this effort, given what we're seeing with Iran in the Strait of Hormuz.
3: Well, President Trump making no secret his disappointment with the reaction of some of our NATO allies in regards to the effort to prevent the Iranian regime from having a nuclear weapon in regards to Operation Epic Fury. He's making no secret of that disappointment. I do think one of the main things coming out of what we just saw there was the fact that because of the conversations President Trump has been having regarding our allies increasing their defense spending, regarding basing rights and others, we are seeing our allies increase that defense spending, which will make the alliance stronger, will improve transatlantic security. That's a real win for the American people. That's a real win for the American people because we're seeing that burden sharing while also seeing a security arrangement that will be stronger. So, of course, President Trump making no secret of his disappointment with our NATO allies in terms of some of their reaction. But also we're seeing President Trump leading on issues to make sure we're solving problems and delivering results for the American people.
0: Yeah, a lot of the times the most important meetings at this NATO summit aren't the ones that are officially on the schedule. It's the ones on the side. What can you tell us about the meeting with Vladimir Zelensky of Ukraine?
3: Well, look, President Trump speaking to that yet again. I think one of the great things about President Trump is how transparent he is as a president. There's no secret with the objectives that he wants to have because he says what they are. And there's no secret in terms of how he's thinking about these issues because he tells the American people what he's thinking about these issues. We're seeing President Trump describing a very positive meeting with Ukraine just happening there at NATO. We're also seeing a unity within NATO in terms of addressing many of these issues, in terms of many of the arrangements when it comes to increasing defense spending, when it comes to procurement and the like. So President Trump, again, having these important meetings, telling the American people exactly what he's thinking on them. And that's one of the great things about President Trump and his transparency.
0: All right. Tommy Pigott, thanks so much. Good to talk to you again.
1: Thank you, Tommy.
3: Thanks for having me on. Mm-hmm.
1: So let's continue this discussion with our panel. Waleed Faris is a former Trump foreign policy advisor and a Newsmax contributor. And John King is a retired U.S. Army Major General. Great to have you gentlemen this morning. So, Waleed, I'm starting with you here. You have the unique insight of being from Iran. You know what is occurring in their minds right now. So describe to us the situation, because President Trump, we are hearing him now saying the negotiation, it was maybe a waste of time.
5: Well, he's right. That's what we said on the show and other shows, that the regime has been and is and will be lying. That's a doctrine that they have. President Trump made it official now. He doesn't believe them. They are lying. They signed a document. They signed

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3: We are flooded every day with so much bull coming from the White House. It is a nonstop torrent of bull coming from the White House. The State Department, before we lifted sanctions against the Iranians, said, you know what the Iranians use their oil money for? Funding terrorism, killing Americans, killing our allies. That was 1 week before J.D. and Donald Trump thought it was cool to lift sanctions.
2: So, John, is that valid? Is it accurate?
4: In all part, in every kind of statement of that nature, there's some truth to it, but not completely. I mean, I can understand the president and his team trying to encourage the Iranians to come to the table and negotiate. Clearly, the president's concerned about the loss of life and also the impact on the economy of Iran. And the key, my criticism is the fact, as long as the Iran Republican Guard Corps is present and part of those negotiations, nothing fruitful will occur. We have to decimate the RGC to make sure that they're not a significant voice, because they have the guns in Iran and they are a key player in any kind of a future for that country. And of course, the peace process with the United States and our allies.
2: All right. John King, Waleed Faris, thank you.
5: Thank you.
2: To France now. It is a trial that's been compared to lawfare against President Trump. Now, France's right-wing leader is hoping to replicate his fate in the country's next presidential election.
6: Foreign affairs correspondent Alex Salvi has the details, and he joins us live from Washington. Good morning, Alex.
7: Yeah, good morning to you both. A lot of this may seem very familiar. Marine Le Pen says that she still plans to run in the 2027 election after an appeals court in Paris reduced her ban on holding public office altogether. Now, that's a big win for her because the court upheld her embezzlement conviction after she was accused of misusing funds for her European Parliament campaign for her national campaign. The initial ruling last year deemed her ineligible to run in future elections, including one that's set to take place next year, prompting Le Pen to appeal that decision. But the three-judge panel on Tuesday sufficiently reducing that prohibition, but with one significant caveat. She's sentenced to a year of house arrest and will be asked to wear an electronic ankle monitor. Le Pen previously said that she would not run under those conditions, saying that it would be impossible to do so. But last night, she declared that she will be running for president in 2027.
8: We will see, and the French will be the judges of it. It is funny to consider the French as incapable of making a decision. The French people will be the judges.
7: Now, Le Pen this morning was already seen out on the campaign trail visiting a village market in the southwestern part of Paris. Now, she and her protege, Jordan Bardella, are seen as serious contenders in 2027, if not outright favorites, to replace Emmanuel Macron in next year's race. Now, for many Americans, they're comparing the legal warfare to that was used against President Trump, who has since, of course, gone on to win the presidency and successfully appeal many of the rulings that were ruled against him. And now Le Pen and France's conservatives hope that they can replicate that same fate when they head to the polls on April 18th of 2027. Krisha, Edie?
2: Well, in Maine, it is an awkward day today. Democrat leaders facing sagging poll numbers are publicly hunting for a replacement candidate. But their actual nominee is still in the race and making new demands.
6: But first, actor Michael Rapaport, one of the loudest Trump critics, says he's switching it up, how he's actually

pause. Unwrap a piece of five gum. Let the cool rush of peppermint flood the moment. The electric spark of spearmint awaken your palate. Feel awareness arise. The atmosphere, it crackles with the thrill of being alive. Listen, taste, smell, feel, observe. That presence, that's the power of five. Five gum. Stimulate your senses. It starts at your local Speedway.

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1: Well, after years of being one of his most vocal Hollywood critics, comedian Michael Rappaport says he was wrong about President Trump, at least about some things. During an episode of the I Hate to Break It to You podcast, Rappaport opened up about how his perspective on Trump has evolved over time, including the October 7th Hamas attack, his trips to Israel, and efforts to bring home the hostages. Those all changed his views.
2: You were mad at Trump. Now you're cool with Trump.
3: Yeah.
2: Wow.
3: And I realized the magnitude and scope and the hostage situation, and it was between cadaver Joe Biden and Trump. I knew that the only way that those hostages who were being held for weeks and then months and then year, the only chance would be him. And why I don't insult him now, and I could insult him and I could be derogatory towards him, is because for me, simply what getting the hostages home was enough for me.
4: Mike Baker is the host of the President's Daily Brief podcast. Mike Lee is the founder of Mike Lee Strategy. So, Mike Lee, the actor says that he still disagrees with Trump on a lot of things, but, you know, a significant turnaround. So gratitude for what he did for the hostages.
5: Yeah, look, when people lose their Trump derangement syndrome, it's a beautiful thing to see. And I think we've had people in our social circles, you've either lost them to it and you've had other people come back from it. It's good to see Michael Rappaport, who, like, you know, some sort of comedian actor, particularly vulgar in his attacks and loud, to kind of come the other way. And, you know, I think the cool thing about this 2024 election is how much pop culture embraced Trump, and you're starting to see that now, where a lot of these actors will just do what they're told. I mean, they're adults who pretend for a living. So it's good to see them come over to leave the dark side, if you will.
6: No. I just feel like I've made it because I'm sitting on the sofa.
1: Yes, you have.
6: I got nothing else. But no, look, it's great that people can evolve, right? That's how things should be. You should be able to change your opinion without being criticized. And also, you should be able to hold conflicting ideas in your head at the same time. You can like certain things about an administration, and you can dislike other things about it. That's exactly how things should work.
4: You know, Mike Lee, that is something that I think a lot of people seem to struggle with now, that you can like ideas from a variety of different viewpoints while not having to go whole hog on one or the other.
5: I thought that became illegal.
1: Not yet.
5: But look, it's the inability of the left to think critically. Mm-hmm. All right. And there are certain people out there that can criticize Trump policy in meat and potatoes. But it's hard because on a lot of these things, he's right. Mm-hmm. And so you may not like his style or the way he does a lot of other things. But like when you think about these and attack these critically and look at them and take the personality element out of it, once people get there, they can say, well, you know, I might not like him. I might not vote for him, but I do agree with him for a lot. The number of people in our country that feel that way is like shrinking rapidly. So it's good to see somebody back in the critical thinking camp.
6: Yeah. You don't have to like this is my thought anyway. You don't have to like a politician. You have to like the results, the policies, right? From an operational perspective. It really doesn't matter to me whether I like the personality of any particular politician, as long as the policies are what's best for the country.
1: Yeah. Well, switching gears here, during Egypt's World Cup celebrations in New York, the streamer Sneeko is declaring that Islam will take over New York City. He streamed this video on Kick.
7: This is the Islamic Republic of New Yorkistan. Islam will be in every household. Inshallah, the whole world is Muslim. Welcome to Mamdani's New York. You see this city? You see how it looks? Inshallah, your city looks just like this, too.
4: That's interesting. Well, he's picked up a little of the lingo, clearly, when he also decided to become Muslim about 3 years ago.
6: Yeah, when I turn for advice, I always go to Sneeko. how does this even become a thing, right? But look, hey, everybody, again, it's America. Everybody's entitled to their opinion, and you're going to have some morons that are going to look at Sneeko and go, well, there's a great idea, just like you're going to have people that look at Mamdani and think, yeah, of course, I'd like a lot of free stuff, right, critically thinking about where that free stuff may come from.
4: Elon Musk, who, quite frankly, I think has been brilliant in a lot of ways, he's saying deport the guy.
5: I mean,
6: I turn to Mike Lee because, you know, he actually could deport him.
5: You know, I think that's I have, since Trump showed up, I have enjoyed the meme where it's just, instead of the Staples button, it's just deport. And so you could say that about a lot of people you disagree with. But like, look, you know, I may not agree with him. You guys might not agree with Sneeko, but certainly the mayor's wife.
1: Right, exactly.
5: Absolutely does.
1: Well, I mean, he's calling it Mamdanistan, Islamistan. This is, unfortunately, what we're hearing more and more of. But, yeah, Sneeko, I don't know if we're going to go by his rules.
6: Yeah. People have to be, I think there is a bigger picture here, right? Which is that, you know, the DSA, the Democratic Socialists of America, right? They've gotten some wind in their sails now. They feel like we're getting ahead of steam. Now, I think they're wrong about that once, you know, the rest of the country starts to weigh in. But there are a lot of people who are, at this point, just very dissatisfied, right? Mm-hmm. And you can't ignore them. And you can't, just like you can't ignore Sneeko, right? Because Europe did this, right? And I'm a dual U.S.-U.K. citizen, and I've watched, it, to some degree, what's been happening in the U.K. And it's somewhat disheartening, just like it is in France, right? When you have no controls over your borders, right, and you have no effort to get people who move to your country to assimilate, right, and to become invested in the country and the culture, you are going to eventually have problems like Sneeko.
4: Yeah, and that's what they do. It's not a melting pot here in America anymore. That had been the focus. That's why it worked.
6: Right.
4: You know,
6: right.
4: You got the best of everything, and you melted it all down. Now it doesn't melt. It's oil and water. Yeah. We've got some breaking news right now. We're going to take you live. President Trump is speaking in Turkey.
0: We released sanctions from the country, which really, I think, was a big boost. Sanctions was a very important thing. And we're proud of the job he's doing. Syria's become a very stable. I mean, it's amazing. In a short period of time, it's really been stabilized. And we're proud of that. And to be part of the Middle East. Syria had one of the great cultures. The professors and lawyers and doctors. It had one of the great cultures of any country. Not just Middle East. And then it went through this terrible period of time. But it's a country that a lot of people are very proud of, and they're proud of the job he's done. Thank you very much, Mr. President. Would you like to say something?
8: We have made a great achievement in the toppling of the former regime.
9: وكما ذكر فخامة الرئيس خلال سنة ونصف حققنا إنجاز كبير في توحيد البلاد ووضع على السكة الصحيحة من التنمية والاقتصاد.
8: And as President Trump said, in a year and a half, we made an achievement in bringing the country together, unifying the country and put it back on track.
9: هذا بفضل الشعب القوي الشعب السوري اللي تكلم عنه فخامة الرئيس ترامب.
8: Of course, this is due to our strong people, the strong Syrian people that President Trump talked about. Then the historic decision that President Trump has taken by lifting the sanctions off Syria. As well as the help of friendly countries and the loving countries in the region, Turkey and other countries in our neighborhood. The entire Syrian people thanks President Trump.
9: Thank you
0: very much. Proud of you. Do you have any questions?
10: Mr. President, are you going to remove Syria from the state sponsor of terrorism list?
0: I think I will. Why wouldn't I? He's done a great job. Maybe he would have brought that up. That's a good question. Yeah. Any problems with that? I think we should. Yeah, I will.
10: Do you still want Syria to help with Hezbollah in Lebanon?
0: They could help. We'll find out. I think we're making a lot of progress.
11: Mr. President,
0: they could help.
11: Mr. President,
0: they would do a very good job.
11: Prime Minister Netanyahu has been critical of aspects of your relationship in the last couple of days with President Erdogan of Turkey. He said that Erdogan has imperial ambitions on neighboring countries, you know, presumably including Syria.
0: Well, he hasn't been involved with Syria. You know, if you think, he hasn't been involved with Israel at all. And he's left it alone. I wouldn't say he's a friend, because he's not a friend of, as you know, of Netanyahu, of Bibi. They don't get along, I think. But, you know, for me, he's been great. Look, Turkey's been fantastic and a fantastic ally. They're also a NATO country. And Israel, we've done, no president's done as much for Israel as I have. Nobody even close. If you look at, I mean, just look at all the things with Jerusalem, all the different things that we've done. The Golan Heights, I did things. Nobody has ever done anything for Israel like me. And we've made tremendous progress. And we've made a lot of progress with Iran, too. Wiped out their military, but they should have been done 47 years ago.
11: And if I could, do you think that that Prime Minister Netanyahu should be reelected? There's an election coming in Israel, or would you like to see new blood?
0: I can tell you this. He's been a great wartime president. We worked at a prime minister. So we worked with each other very closely, and we went through a very big thing. We did a big thing together, and in my opinion, he's been a great wartime prime minister. I don't know anything about his politics. I'm not sure. I would think he should be popular because he did a very good job. We had and have a very good relationship. But he was a great wartime prime minister.
12: President Trump.
0: If you had other prime ministers, you know what? There wouldn't be an Israel right now. You know that? There wouldn't be. It would have been blown to pieces by Iran. If you had a weak prime minister, you wouldn't have. And if you had a different president, I guarantee there wouldn't be. And Israel wouldn't exist today if you didn't have me as president.
12: President, you said the data from the Energy Information Administration revealed that U.S. crude oil production set a new record in the month of April under your leadership.
0: That's right.
12: Why is it important to keep hitting numbers like this at this moment in time? Why is it important that you were able to get this done and keep it on this trajectory?
0: Well, when we decided to do this, it's called the denuclearization of Iran. We have to do it. We have to have. They're never going to have a nuclear weapon. And they admit they're never going to have it. But they behave badly, always behave badly. There's something wrong with them. But when we did this, we thought oil would go much higher. And it didn't go very high. And now it's coming way down. And you're going to see oil drop very low. Now, maybe we'll do some other things that could lift it a little bit, but I don't think it's going to lift it a lot at all. I think oil is coming down. There's tremendous amounts of oil. Scott, what would you say about that?
13: Yes. So record production under President Trump in his first term, now in his second term, the U.S. is an energy superpower. It's why we weathered the conflict better than anyone else. And there, just this weekend, Bloomberg wrote that there is an oil glut out there, and we think that safe, secure American oil maybe even should trade at a premium to the rest of the world.
0: So we have, if you add it up, you take Saudi Arabia and take Russia, two big oil producers, we do more than twice as much. We do more than, so think of it, Saudi Arabia, Russia put together, we do more oil, and that's not including Venezuela. It's pretty amazing. And this all happened during my term. We started it as first term. Biden blew it because he had no idea what he was doing. But we are producing more oil right now than Saudi Arabia and Russia combined by almost double. Okay, any other questions?
14: Mr. President.
0: Yes. Yes, ma'am.
14: You said that dealing with the Iranians is a waste of time. How do you plan to get the nuclear material and the nuclear assurances that you want?
0: Well, we've already got the nuclear material because it's so far underground, nobody's going to be able to get it except us because we have the equipment that can get it. But I call it the nuclear dust. The nuclear material is so far down underneath a mountain, and now that's been determined, that it would take massive machinery that we have that no other country has.
14: Mr. President, so you have no plans to go in, boots on the ground?
0: Why would I go in now? I go in when they're completely either eliminated or whatever happens, or an agreement's made.
14: Mr. President,
0: yes.
14: If you cut off trade with Spain, does that mean that you're going to have to renegotiate a trade agreement with the EU?
0: With who?
14: With the EU. With the EU. Any past trade agreements you already have?
0: We're going to see what happens with the EU. You know, they've treated us very badly for years. And they took advantages. Look, we're very close to those countries, right? And to everybody in the EU. The problem is they took advantage of the United States for years. It's like him. They took advantage of Syria. He's bringing it back. And I'm bringing the United States back. We have the greatest economy we've ever had. We have the biggest investment. $19.2 trillion is being invested right now in the United States. $3 trillion was the number, the record. Under Biden and under the past administration, they had less than a trillion for 4 years. We have $19.2 trillion in 12 months. Think of that. We have the largest amount of money being invested in a country in history. Pretty amazing. $19.2 trillion with a T. So, and they're building factories all over the country. I think yesterday Toyota announced they're leaving Mexico. And they're coming. I'm not that Mexico's thrilled about it, but they're leaving Mexico or they're coming to the United States to build what will be, I believe, the largest automobile plant either in the world or at least in this country.
12: Mr. President, on oil prices today, a domestic question. You announced on Truth Social a couple days ago that Walmart was cutting the price for ground beef by 15%. How big of a deal is that for American customers this summer?
0: So Walmart has agreed to cut their prices very substantially because things are going down. We're getting it down. We inherited very high prices. We inherited the highest prices in the history of our country, or 48 years to be exact, but I don't believe that. I think it's in history. So under Biden, they had tremendous inflation. Under the Democrats, we had tremendous inflation, record-setting inflation. And now inflation is way down. Everything is great. We have the prices are coming down, but we inherited. You know, they talk about different, they use different words to describe it. They had very high prices. The prices are coming down. And when the oil comes, you know, the oil is coming way down. The oil dropped by 50% in the last month. And when that comes down, it brings everything else down. No, it's affordability. And they came up with the word affordability. You know, like, I take over, I'm there for one day, and they say, affordability, affordability. I said, I've been here for one. Remember with the eggs, the first day or 2 days later, I have my first news, and they talked about eggs. They said the eggs have gone up five times. I've been in office for one day. And I said, well, we'll have to do something. In fact, they told me not to order eggs for the Easter egg hunt at the White House. I should use plastic. I said, we're not doing that. And by the time we came, that was a couple of months later, that happened, and we ordered thousands of eggs. And right now, eggs are way down. The prices are way down, and they're coming down further. So they made up a phony word that they used. They said affordability. They're the ones that caused the affordability prices. I didn't. But I brought it down. And the oil is coming down very big.
15: Mr. President, Brent crude is up slightly today on the announcement
0: because we hit them. Anytime we hit them, it goes up a little bit, $2.
15: Is that what you mean? Is that what you meant when you said that we might see oil prices lift a little in response
0: little
15: to?
0: Bit, yeah, $2, very little. It's down from, let's say, $135 down to $69. Dropping and everything else drops. When as oil goes, so goes everything else. But any time we hit, if we hit Iran, oil goes up a little bit. It's all right,
10: Mr. President. Do you think Israel?
0: We're denuking it. We're denuking Iran. They're not going to have a nuclear weapon. All right. One more question,
10: sir. Do you think Israel should withdraw troops from southern Lebanon?
0: Well, I talked to Bibi about that. Yeah, I think they're going to. I think they want to. I don't think it's a question of me. I think it's a question they want to. And they're getting along with Lebanon. They're signing deals with Lebanon. First time ever. Marco, talk about that if you'd like.
16: Yeah, we have an agreement that, and it calls, that's the goal at the end. Obviously, Israel's concerned about their security. But the president did a great job bringing those two countries together for the first time
0: ever. It's a big thing. First time in many years, right?
16: Stop.
0: So we have a deal with Israel and Lebanon. And, yeah, they'll leave. And I think it's going to work out very well. But we're here for this because Syria has turned around as fast as I've ever seen. Well, actually, I turned the United States around very fast, too. I inherited from a man who was not smart, not a smart person. We inherited from the man where they were running this country so badly with the open borders. Think of it, 25 million people allowed into our country. And that includes 11,888 murderers, most of whom murdered more than one person, okay? We got most of them out, or we have them in jail. and we've done a great job. Washington, D.C. now is considered one of the safest cities in the country. If he came to Washington, D.C. a year and a half ago, he'd fear for his life, even though he never feared for his life before, because it was very dangerous. But somehow his territory might have even been a little more dangerous. I joke because, you know, he comes from a rough environment. Would you say that's right, Tom Barrett? It's sort of funny to think. I don't think he'd be too concerned with Washington a year and a half. But we had a very, very unsafe Washington, D.C., and now it's one of the safest cities in the country. We put the military in. We brought the, it's Washington went from being an unsafe to one of the safest cities, and crime is down 94%. We don't play games. We removed over 5,000 career criminals, many of whom came in through the open borders of Joe Biden. We did the same thing with Memphis, Tennessee. We did the same thing with in Louisiana. You have to speak to the governor. Because New Orleans, the crime rate is down 78%, in a little while. And they had the best Mardi Gras they've ever had. So we're doing a good job. And he's done a great job, too. And I thank you very much. Thank you very much.
17: Thank you, guys. Thank you, press. Thank you. Thank you, guys. Thank you. Thank you.
4: You've been listening to President Trump. Obviously, he's at the NATO summit in Turkey. And there are a number of these meetings that they have, and they meet with different leaders and then have this press conference. We're waiting for the big one, the one that's actually all about Trump and America. That'll be coming up, and we'll take you there live, of course. What was interesting that I thought he said there is that perhaps Syria could play a role in taking care of the differences between Lebanon and Israel, and of course, Hezbollah plays such an important part of that.
1: Right, and this negotiation, I mean, he's negotiating, it's like 4D chess, basically, with all these actors and trying to normalize relations with nations that we don't necessarily have a lot in common with in terms of our ideologies, but trying to get into their heads as well as we're trying to negotiate now, again, with Iran, but it seems like President Trump putting the cards on the table, likely to strike Iran tonight, or at least threatening right now.
4: That's what he's threatening to do. Mm-hmm. But you do realize that it is, you know, the chess analogy, I think, is a very good one. Thanks. Because everything that you do, say, in Iran is impacting China, is impacting Russia. Yes. Everything you do in Ukraine then is impacting Russia. And so all of these things are so interconnected that I don't know how they keep it all straight, quite frankly.
1: It's very difficult. And even as journalists, too, we want to be sure we're getting which war is going on, because a lot happening right now, especially at this NATO summit where we're meeting with our so-called allies who should be there for us at this moment. But we'll hear more about that, too, in a little bit. All right. Plus this, returning now, a new report is sounding the alarm on New York City's public schools. Nearly half apparently enrolled in failing institutions. So what's to blame?

0: You're watching An American Moment.
1: To New York City now, a live look courtesy of EarthCam. A scathing new report finds nearly half of the public schools in the Big Apple have nearly half of their students failing state reading and math tests. Can't believe it. That's according to the research by the Success Academy Charter Schools Network.
2: What's even more alarming about this is that New York City's public school system spends more than double the national average per student. I mean, think about that. Yeah. You're spending twice as much and you're getting half as much. Mm. Joining us, Corey DeAngelis, the senior fellow with the Heritage Foundation, and Sydney Altfield is the CEO of Teach Coalition. Corey, let me begin with you. Are you surprised by these findings?
3: No, we see this in other blue cities as well. Baltimore, for example, has 40% of their high schools with not a single kid proficient in math. Chicago has 80 public schools with not a single child proficient in math. And the shocking part here is how much money that New York City spends. $40,000 a kid per year, that's over $500,000 throughout someone's K through 12 education. Yet these children are stuck in failure factories. And what does the teachers union do? They fight against merit pay. They fight against all forms of accountability. And in New York City, they have a cap on the number of kids who can attend charter schools. So you have tens of thousands of kids stuck on a wait list trying to get into the better competitive charter schools because the teachers unions just want to fight against all forms of competition and accountability.
1: Well, it is a really sad state of affairs here. And the New York State Department, the Department of Education, responding in part, quote, saying success, the Academy's report is a vehicle to detract from its attempts to circumvent the New York City charter cap and promote its academic achievements by comparing one limited data sample to another. So clearly, Sydney, they're trying to discredit this report. So what do you make of the findings and the department's reaction here?
4: Of course. What I think it shows is that the need for school choice, if we are not educating our students in the way that we need to in the public school system, then we need to have options for them everywhere. And I think what we need to do is look at what the student needs. The student needs are what needs to be put forth rather than the union's needs, rather than any other needs. That's who we're serving here. And I think this is a great way to show what's being done on the federal level for states to really take back the ownership with the federal tax credit program. There's so many options that can really be giving students and parents back control in what they need to do to make their children succeed, because that's the most important thing.
2: This study isn't, you know, something that, you know, we've never seen before. Right. Newsmax magazine just a couple months ago had a phenomenal article about public education across the country and where you were seeing the best education results. And there's places like Louisiana, Mississippi. It was not New York City or California. So, Corey, what do you think is the cause of the problems here? They're spending a lot of money. They're not getting much for it. Is it teachers? Is it curriculum? Is it the parents not focusing on education as much or pushing that? What?
3: It's lack of any competition. They don't have much school choice in New York City. But as Sydney pointed out, I'm glad that Kathy Hochul said that she's going to opt into Trump's new nationwide school choice program that was included in the Big Beautiful Bill. So that'll help getting rid of that cap on charter schools, which is arbitrary and just a way to insulate the unions from competition. That'll be a step in the right direction as well. And look, in New York City, they rank 98% of their teachers as effective or highly effective. There's a little bit of a disconnect there when you have half the kids in failure factory schools where less than half the children are proficient in math or reading. So I think we need more accountability. And teachers who are on board with this nonsense, they need to opt out of their unions. They can do that in New York now and go to optouttoday.com. That'll allow for more competition for the union bosses to focus on their members as opposed to a political agenda.
1: 100%. And you're talking about the unions and their accountability. So that leads me to this question. I want to pivot to this. House Republicans have reportedly launched a probe into the teachers union, the American Federation of Teachers President Randy Weingarten. Apparently, they're claiming that she used dues to write and to promote her controversial book. So, Sydney, what do you make of these allegations? Because they're pretty damning. We don't know where they're headed yet. There's still an investigation, but not great.
4: They're extremely troubling. I don't think that anyone's putting really the children needs first, and that's what's needed. And I think what we're seeing them on a larger scale, on a national level, going against this federal tax credit program that Trump signed into law, that's indicative of what their platform is. They're not thinking about the students. This money goes straight to students, and instead they're thinking about their special interests, which is not what we need, especially coming out of this report. We need to be putting the special interest of our kids first, and that's not what they're doing.
2: Yeah, Corey, the rich irony here is that the president of the nation's largest teachers union allegedly spent like $400,000 to hire someone to write the book for her.
3: Well, it's crazy, and she copied my book cover. I mean,
1: oh
3: they could have got a little bit more creative with their book cover if they're going to spend $1.4 million in teachers unions dues. I dedicated my book to her, so that was probably her response. But, I mean, why would teachers want to spend $1.4 million of their paychecks when she's already making over $500,000 a year? Is beyond me. I think Congress should also investigate the fact that she leveraged her union's pension funds to threaten Target. She said, you guys need to protest ICE because you're in Minneapolis and we own 7% of your stock in our pension funds. That seems like a breach of fiduciary duty as well.
2: Interesting. Corey DeAngelis, Sydney Altfield, thank you both very much.
3: Thank you.
2: Well, there's a fight over tradition. A California high school standing its ground after a new state law ordered the school to retire its historic Indians mascot. Is the cancel culture too out of hand?
1: Plus, new charges in the DOJ's food stamp fraud crackdown. Officials uncovering a scheme to exchange more than $500,000 in SNAP benefits.
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3: This Week in Cybersecurity is sponsored by PCmatic, America's antivirus.
4: A cybersecurity expert is warning that China's latest artificial intelligence breakthroughs could escalate the global tech race. Privacy attorney Lisa Garber emphasizing that it's even more important for the U.S. to protect critical infrastructure and maintain its edge in AI development.
5: Nuala O'Connor is a cybersecurity expert and a former DHS chief privacy officer. Great to have you, Nuala. So that is quite a warning there. Do you agree with Garber's assessment?
6: For sure, that is true. There is a race on in AI, and China is our biggest threat right now. And there have been at least two major announcements by Chinese companies in the last month that give us reason to worry they are catching up to the quality of our AI models in the U.S.
4: I know that our government has put export controls on what technology we can export and what technology can be shared. Is it enough?
6: Right now, it doesn't seem to be enough because U.S. companies are flocking to Chinese companies to use their AI models because they are cheaper. So we really need to reevaluate. And I know the administration and the Congress are looking at this issue very seriously. It is a geopolitical and, frankly, a kind of a cyber war right now.
5: Talk to us a little bit about the regulation that's out there. Of course, we know China is stealing a lot of our intelligence, a lot of our AI capabilities with DeepSeek. They're kind of copying us there. But do we have regulation in place, guardrails, to maybe prevent some of this from occurring?
6: We do have plentiful export controls, in particular on tech transfer. And we do have an active, I think, conversation between the AI sector in the United States and our administration and Congress about what they can do to keep the country safe, keep our citizens safe, and be good actors. And so that's what I would say the answer is here, as it was in World War II, as it was after 9/11. We need public-private partnerships and people to realize that their actions have consequences, whether they're acting individually or as a company in the United States.
4: Oh, that is great advice. Nuala O'Connor, thank you so much for your time.
6: Thank you for having me.
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5: A nonprofit seeking to reward drivers for avoiding drunk driving. Bargoers, they're waking up to a pleasant surprise. We'll introduce you to a Montana bar in our next hour.
4: And we're keeping the celebrations rolling here on National Report. We've got more of your wonderful flag pictures. This one sent to us from Chris Hughes in Ramsey, New Jersey. And that looks fantastic. So festive. Thank you, Chris. And if you want to show us your flag or other patriotic photos, please share them. You can email us at ourflag@newsmax.com.

0: tips and letting you decide what's best for you and your family. Breaking news now. We are awaiting President Trump any moment. He will be speaking from the NATO summit in Turkey. The president holding a news conference during day two of the NATO summit in that nation's capital city. We will bring that to you live again once the president begins speaking. In the meantime, the list of Democrats dropping support for Maine Senate candidate Graham Plattner is growing. Now, even Vermont Senator Bernie Sanders is the latest progressive to say Plattner should drop out. Sanders says he spoke to Plattner about the race and recommended that he step aside. Now, though, time is running out. Less than a week away from the deadline for Maine Democrats to change their candidate on the ballot. But Plattner has to agree to drop out first. And he's making demands.
1: We'll talk about that.
0: Thank you so much for sharing time with us this morning and watching National Report. I'm Edie Hill.
1: And I'm Chrisha Lenzo. And while there's growing unity among Democrats that Plattner has to go, the party is divided, though, over what's next. Pennsylvania Senator John Fetterman is calling out Plattner's supporters like Sanders, saying they need to stay out of any possible replacement process.
2: More than anyone that put someone like P. Hustle on the map, that was Bernie Sanders. He threw out all his substantial kinds of political capital, you know, on the left, and he described him. He is the next best thing coming. He seems now he's entitled to be a part of this conversation to pick the next one. You know, many of these people that put someone like Plattner in this seat right now, sit it out and now allow the Maine Democrats to find out. They would have a much better idea on how to win in Maine.
0: Yeah, what he's referring to there is Plattner now apparently saying that, I'll drop out if you let me be the major voice in selecting the person to replace me. Mm-hmm. Correspondent Christina Thompson is live now with the very latest for us. Christina?
3: That's right. Maine Democrats are saying that's not really how it works. The Democratic Party's hopes of flipping that key Senate seat are quickly unraveling over in Maine. Graham Plattner had already weathered a lot of controversies over past social media posts, that tattoo linked to a Nazi symbol, and accusations surrounding his relationships with multiple women. But party leaders say a recent rape allegation, that's the final straw. Plattner has strongly denied the accusation. Still, top Democrats, including Senate Minority Leader Chuck Schumer and the leader of the Maine Democratic Party, are publicly calling on him to withdraw before the deadline to replace him on the ballot. Even Senator Bernie Sanders, who was one of Plattner's earliest and most influential supporters, is now urging him to step aside, saying the serious nature of these allegations makes it the best path to move forward. Now, behind the scenes, the fight over who comes next is already underway. According to multiple reports, Plattner told campaign staff that he thinks he should have influence over who should replace him, despite not even officially announcing plans to exit the race yet. The Maine Democratic Party director released a video accusing Plattner's team of trying to interfere in the selection process, saying the campaign will have no role in choosing the party's next nominee.
4: Unfortunately, Graham Plattner's team has repeatedly reached out to us in an attempt to put their thumb on the scale of what this process looks like. We have repeatedly reiterated to Graham Plattner's team that they have no role in determining our next Democratic nominee for the U.S. Senate, nor in determining what this process looks like. We have also reiterated that Graham Plattner must drop out of this race so that Democrats in Maine can focus on defeating Susan Collins this November.
3: Well, Plattner has less than a week to decide what he's going to do. July 13th is that deadline. Edie, Krisha?
0: All right. Rick Santorum is a senior political analyst and a former Pennsylvania senator. And Jim DeArmond is a Maine GOP chairman. Senator, let me start with you. How likely do you think it is Plattner is going to drop out before that deadline? I mean, you understand politicians, when they get nominated, they really like that.
5: Yeah, he's not really a politician. I mean, he's never run for office before. I mean, if you look at the folks who have been pushed out before, whether it's Joe Biden or Eric Swalwell, I mean, they're either elected officials or been in the Democratic Party for a long time, and they have relationships, they have obligations, they have people who have done things for them. Plattner really doesn't have any of that. I mean, he's a rogue, and you know, rogues can act very differently than folks who are part of the organization, if you will. So I suspect he will drop out. There's enormous pressure him to do so. But also there's a chance he may not. He may just say, you know, you guys, you know, created me in a sense. You think you have, but it's really me. I'm the guy that's really made this thing happen. You know, I'm the one that connected to Maine voters. And if you're not going to let me have a say in who the next person is, then, you know, I just may stay. And there's really nothing they can do about it. That's the amazing thing. So I doubt it that will happen, but it could happen only because, again, look at the individual we're talking about here. He's not someone who's been through the process before, and I think he sees himself as someone other, which could be a real problem for the Democrats.
1: Yeah, I mean, Jim, Chairman, you're head of the GOP in Maine there. I mean, talk to us about what the people are actually saying in Maine. Does he connect with the voter base, his constituents? I mean, he seems to think he does. He has a lot of gall here trying to postpone this process.
6: Well, he got 70% of the Democratic vote in our recent primary to go ahead and become the senatorial candidate for the Democrats. There's a lot of people that voted for him in the Democratic Party. Now, there was a lot of people who didn't vote at all. But he is a different kind of candidate, and I really see, as it is today in Maine, that people are not sure what he's going to do. And I love the term rogue, and that's exactly what he is. He's a rogue in more than one way, but he is still a rogue. And I know that there was a big meeting, a powwow, at his home last night in Maine. A lot of people were there. A lot of rented cars were there. So there's a lot of pressure from the outside. But Grant Blattner needs to let the inside Maine people handle this and be the candidate that he thinks he was and step aside. But we don't know as of right now what he's going to do. He could decide to remain in, and who knows?
7: Senator, were you surprised? Because, you know, the New York Times published a very in-depth article about three different women who made accusations against Blattner. His wife told the vetters that there were issues with sexting and other things. And then we have Politico that puts out an article with information from one of the exact same women from before. But that somehow tips it over, and now all the Democrats are saying he's got to get out. Is it that they're upset about what the allegations are, or that they didn't like the dropping poll numbers?
5: Look, the Democrats are about one thing. We say this on all the time. They're about power. They're about winning. Oh. They don't care what it takes to win. They don't care what they win. They just want to win, and they want to control things. And Blattner was becoming a liability. I said on election night that the Republicans are going to probably stay quiet here until July 13th, but the Democrats are not. I mean, I think there's a lot of Democrats who, and you saw it. I mean, the person who came out was a liberal Democrat, someone who was obviously a supporter of him. They even said so. So the left has been out to try to get Graham Blattner because he's a liability. And they can celebrate it all, and they hope that it went away. It didn't go away. It's getting worse with more and more things coming out about what he's done. And the left has decided, okay, he's no longer a useful idiot that will do whatever we tell him to do. He's now a problem, and we need to get rid of him. And I think Blattner is, again, as much of a rogue that he just may say, you know, well, I'm not part of that team. I'm something different, and I think he may believe that he could actually withstand this and be that sort of independent kind of candidate that could pull something off.
1: Well, as congressional Democrats, they're abandoning the Blattner ship. A group of congressional staffers, they're urging there be a change on Capitol Hill. So in a letter sent yesterday to House and Senate leaders overseeing congressional administration, the Congressional Progressive Staff Association called for a series of important reforms, including establishing a Senate Office of Employee Advocacy, strengthening the Independent Office of Counsel, or Congressional Conduct, rather, and improving

0: here in Maine have a wonderful Senator Susan Collins. She voted 10,000 times in a row, never missed a vote. And this gentleman and these people, Bernie Sanders, AOC, thought that they could roll into Maine with a Democratic socialist and blow up the state. And they've seen what has really happened. They've blown up their own party. And it's kind of enjoyable to sit back and watch it happen.
1: One of the other issues is that one of the leading people that they had been talking about replacing Plattner with, Tony Jackson, there's now allegations coming out about him as well, and saying that there were there was something that happened at a meeting, and it involved a female there, and he denies it all. But it doesn't seem like this will be an easy process, whatever way they choose to go, Senator.
2: Look, I mean, that's just the reality. When you separate virtue from being in public life, when that no longer matters, that all that matters is that you hold radical ideas, which, by the way, reject virtue, reject God, that somehow or another you're surprised that these people who reject virtue and reject God don't behave well. So this is going to be an increasing problem for them. The more radical they get, that you're going to get people who simply don't conform to societal norms. They think they're above it all. They think they're something special that can get away with this stuff because the liberal media will protect them if they do. This is a bad trip that the Democrats are on right now, and it's only going to get worse because the farther left you go, the worse kind of people that you're going to get involved in your movement.
1: All right. Rick Santorum, Jim Derrimon, thank you very much for being with us.
2: Thank you.
1: President Trump is saying that the U.S. has a score to settle with Iran following decades of Iran killing people and American soldiers. We'll discuss the latest about Iran when National Report returns.
3: And two Pittsburgh residents are being accused of running a fraud scheme. How did they allegedly use food stamps to carry it out? Full report later this hour.

0: bin Laden was dead.
1: We're awaiting President Trump to speak at the NATO summit, and we'll be holding a news conference for you shortly. We'll bring you in on those remarks as the president is ramping up pressure on Iran right now, and he is threatening more strikes against Iran.
2: We attacked Kharg Island last night. We knocked out a piece. I said, don't touch the oil, because maybe we'll take over Kharg Island. You know, we may take over Kharg Island. There's not a thing they can do about it. But I said, don't hit the pipes, just hit everything else. And they hit it. They may hit it again tonight.
1: Foreign correspondent Trent Murray is live at the NATO summit in Turkey with the very latest. Trent.
3: Well, good morning to you, Krisha and Edie. We are just awaiting President Trump's arrival. I'm just keeping an eye over my shoulder there because we are expecting the beast to arrive any second, really. We saw one U.S. motorcade come in. I suspect it may have been Secretary Rubio arriving ahead of the president. But it, of course, comes off the back of a day of President Trump launching a big broadside, really, against Iran, visibly frustrated at times even with the behavior of the Iranian leadership. That clip you played earlier was when he was meeting with President Zelensky earlier today. And during some of the comments with the press, he spoke about the fact that those strikes did take place last night, CENTCOM targeting 80 separate sites across Iran. But in those comments, he said that for the time being, he'd asked them to avoid hitting essential infrastructure like bridges or electricity plants. But that is something that could change. As we heard there, he floated the idea of U.S. forces even taking Kharg Island and put the idea of a naval blockade back on the table. Now, those comments came following earlier comments that we heard from President Trump when he effectively suggested that he may just be ready to walk away from this ceasefire with Iran. Just have a listen to what the president said earlier this morning.
2: To me, I think it's over. I don't want to deal with them anymore. They're scum. You know what scum is? They're scum. They're sick people. They're led by sick people. And they're vicious, violent people. And if they had a nuclear weapon, they'd use it. As far as I'm concerned, it's over. Just a waste of time dealing with them. They're liars. We make a deal. And they, if I make a deal with him, we have a deal. And he goes out, he talks. We make a deal. Everyone's agreed. No nuclear weapon. We make a deal. They go outside, talk to the press. They say, we never even talked about it. There's something wrong with them. They're cuckoo. As far as I'm concerned, it's over.
3: So clearly a whole lot of set of questions now that we will be awaiting answers for in this press conference. Does this mean potentially a major recommencement of U.S. military operations? Certainly earlier today, President Trump suggested that as early as tonight, the U.S. Air Force may be on standby to carry out further strikes. From the Iranian perspective, well, we are tracking some of their response to all of this. Iranian state media is carrying a statement this morning suggesting from the leadership that all U.S. bases across the Middle East are now considered legitimate targets. That follows the two Gulf countries of Bahrain and Kuwait coming under missile and drone attack earlier this morning. Both of those countries home to U.S. forces. So undoubtedly, President Trump will be asked about this at this press conference. This is his final press conference that he will hold here in Turkey before heading back to the United States. As I say, we are just awaiting his arrival imminently. And of course, we'll bring that live press conference to you right here live on Newsmax.
1: All right, Trent Murray. Thank you. Well, Mike Baker is the host of the President's Daily Brief podcast. He is also a former CIA covert operations officer. And Fred Flights is former Trump National Security Council Chief of Staff and Executive Secretary. Good morning, gentlemen. So, Fred, I'm going to bring you into the conversation here because you have advised President Trump in the past. Your thoughts on the president saying the Iran ceasefire is over, and what would you be advising him right now, given the state of the negotiations?
4: Well, look, this government is completely untrustworthy. Trump's frustrated with them. They seem to think that Trump wants to end the war so badly that they can cheat on the ceasefire to enact their will over the Strait of Hormuz. And frankly, they're wrong. President Trump was not going to put up with this. It was disrespecting him and the United States. I think he ratcheted up military responses on previous violations of the ceasefire. The Iranian government persisted. So we have now had a significant escalation in U.S. attacks against Iran. I think they're going to get even larger. Iran only understands force, and if their leaders think that the president of the United States will let them get away with this, they're wrong. I don't want to see American troops on the ground, however, and I agree that we need to end this war, but not by appeasing the Islamist regime in Iran.
5: And that is, Mike, that is kind of the gut feeling you got from a lot of experts, that that's what was happening.
6: Yeah, look, Fred's absolutely right. You can't trust this regime. And it's the same regime, right? They just went to additional people. You've changed some of the deck chairs, right, because we created some headroom during the early days of the conflict. But I think what we need to do is reinstate the blockade, right? You have got to, unfortunately, bring that economy to an end, right? You've got to cripple the economy. That is going to create a humanitarian crisis. There's no doubt about that, right? Because the regime will push that pain down to the people, right? It's not like the IRGC leadership is going to suffer initially. But I think the only way, we're not going to change the regime by more munitions. It's just not the way it's going to work. They've had decades to think about how they survive a conflict with the U.S., right? And we're seeing that because of the resilience, right? But the only way this changes, the only way you get stability and a better future for the people of Iran and peace in that region is if that regime goes away.
1: Yeah, Fred, let's talk about the people of Iran, because we heard from Dr. Waleed Faris saying that maybe now is the time to arm them. I don't know how that would necessarily work out, just given the fact that they've been brutally murdered by the regime. And also, I don't even know if they have internet access. I think that's just, there's just so many complications there. But how do you see that potentially unfolding with the Iranian people?
4: Ultimately, this threat from Iran can only be resolved if the Iranian people rise up and throw out these Islamist fanatics. I suspect that the Israelis are already arming Iranians. I think more should be done to do that. I believe there's enormous pent-up demand to throw this regime out. They're being kept down by the barrel of a gun. I don't think that that oppression and the economic disaster is sustainable. So if we don't have a solid plan to do that, we need to launch it as soon as possible.
5: Mike, tell me how something like that would work, because the president said he'd given arms to the Kurds. The Kurds were supposed to hand it over. They didn't. What really goes on, and how can you affect that?
6: Well, there have been clashes recently. There have been some very interesting developments in terms of clashes between the Kurdish elements that are up along that Iran-Iraq border and the IRGC, right? But I don't think we look at the Kurdish, you know, group as like that this is going to be the solution. I don't think that's the case. Arming the Iranian people, it's a relatively easy thing to say. It's a very difficult thing to do, right? That's why I keep going back to the economic situation. What started those last series of protests in January, which were crushed brutally by this current regime, were economic conditions, right? And again, yes, you can argue on the other side, right? If you shut off all revenues to that country, then yes, the people will suffer further. But is that a better solution in a short period of time than continuing this regime, continuing the repression for decades down the road? Because all we do if we leave the regime in place is kick this can down the road for somebody else to deal with.
5: What works faster, trying to blockade, shut off that economic corridor, mm-hmm. or go in and take out municipal facilities?
6: Well, yeah, there's some issues there. You start talking about, you know, blowing up desalination plants. You're talking about water, right? That's mm-hmm. critical. Now, they've had a water crisis for some time, right? And that has created some real problems for them. But again, I would
5: and they have attacked neighbor's desalination plants.
6: Yeah, I would caution against that necessarily, right? Because you're creating some problems in terms of the population and their perception of how this war is shaking out. They're various. Fred said he's absolutely correct. There's so much pent-up frustration with this regime, I think. But you need a spark, and I think that spark is not munitions. It's the economy.
1: Yeah, and we're taking a live look now. We're just seeing Ankara, Turkey, and President Trump is expected to speak at the NATO summit again. We're going to be hearing from him. We'll bring you that live. But the backdrop, of course, Fred, is this summit. And we heard from NATO Secretary General Mark Rutte. He fully supports President Trump's decision to rip up the ceasefire. And his remarks coming amid Trump's very vocal criticism of NATO for not providing more support at the onset of the war. Let's listen.
7: Well, I think it was absolutely necessary, because when you have a ceasefire and Iran is basically violating the ceasefire, we see what happened yesterday with ships being attacked, I think it is totally crucial that the U.S. forcefully reacts.
1: Yeah, Fred, very strong remarks there by Mark Rutte. Your thoughts?
4: I was glad to hear that, because the president is justifiably angry at NATO states, not just for refusing to join us in the war against Iran, but for denying us access to their bases to conduct the war. They interfered with our ability to conduct the war. The good thing is that NATO states are doing most of what Trump wants in terms of spending more on defense. Every NATO state is now spending 2% as of last year of their GDP. At least seven are up to 5%. They spent 20% more in defense last year. They're getting close to what Trump wanted. So I think we're now talking about moving some troops out of Europe to deal with issues in Latin America and Asia. But the administration, I don't think, any longer is talking about withdrawing from Europe or withdrawing from NATO. I think that's the right approach. Let's strengthen NATO, make it responsible, but we can't pull out of it.
5: Yeah, Mike, that is interesting. We have stopped hearing the president sort of make those veiled threats about leaving NATO.
6: Right.
5: Yeah.
6: And in fact, he's kind of reversed his position in Poland. And Poland has been a tremendous supporter of Ukraine. And he's saying, look, we're putting some more troops back in. It was a canceled deployment, but now that's back on the track. For the eastern flank, that's important for NATO.
5: Yeah, and Poland, of course, I believe spends the largest amount of their GDP on security now. Mm-hmm. They have been at the forefront of that, and there always seems to be the country that comes to the aid of America.
1: So true.
5: That steps up right away.
1: Yeah.
5: You know, 9/11, whatever it was, Poland is right there saying, we'll help.
6: Yeah, a tremendous ally. And Germany as well has been really stepping up. You've got some others that have been lagging. President Trump called out Spain. So I'm not sure how they, you know, good luck to Spain. You know, I think we after Belgium, you know, did their sort of classless, you know, criticisms of the Trump administration after beating the U.S. I think most people now will be rooting for Spain. I don't know how I disappeared down a World Cup rabbit hole.
1: I don't know how you got there either.
6: See how
1: it's a nice pivot, though.
6: That was good. Thank you.
5: All right. Well, we are waiting for the president to speak at that NATO summit. Mm-hmm. Thank you very much, Mike Baker and Fred Flights. Appreciate your intelligence and information.
1: Thanks, gents. Well, two Pittsburgh residents are being charged with food stamp fraud, what prosecutors allege took place. Pennsylvania Congressman Scott Perry reacts next.
5: Plus, California cracking down on Native American mascots. So there's a school in Northern California that is pushing back. We will tell you what.

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1: News from one of my favorite towns, Pittsburgh. Two residents there are facing federal fraud charges, accused of running a scheme to fraudulently exchange SNAP food stamp benefits for cash using a local convenience store. Prosecutors say the pair processed hundreds of thousands of dollars in illegal transactions, allowing customers to cash out their benefits while the store kept a cut of the money. We saw this in San Francisco, too.
2: We did. We see it throughout the country. Pretty much everywhere now this is happening. National correspondent Logan Raddick is live with more on this story. Good morning, Logan.
3: Well, Christian, Edie, this investigation lasted about 4 years, and those two individuals joined more than 450 others who've been arrested nationwide as part of the Justice Department's crackdown on fraud, a historic crackdown indeed. Now, 55-year-old Abdu Jalo was a manager at the 7-Eleven in downtown Pittsburgh, and 39-year-old Alicia Mastrotoni was his employee until they were caught trading about $550,000 worth of food stamps for cash to customers, who the Justice Department says many of which went on to purchase illegal controlled substances. Also, they were using fake UPC codes to ring up these transactions. U.S. Attorney Troy Rivetti says, quote, giving customers cash for their SNAP benefits is against the law and violates the clear rules and regulations of a program designed to provide nutritional assistance to families in need. He goes on to say, we will continue to work with our law enforcement partners to identify and prosecute individuals who attempt to take advantage of both recipients and taxpayers by compromising the integrity of important public health and programs and illegally trafficking SNAP and other government benefits. Retired FBI Special Agent Jonathan Gilliam tells me that law enforcement caught them by simply following the money.
4: Bank records tell a tremendous amount. They try to find out who the players in particular are. Once they find that there's structuring or some type of evidence that the potential of fraud exists, then they can take a case and they can start to open that like a book and start to go through it.
3: Now, as part of that investigation, an undercover Pennsylvania state trooper sold SNAP benefits for cash on four separate occasions. So this alleged crime, very egregious indeed. Now, in recent months, including this case, the Justice Department has charged 455 defendants and counting for more than $6.5 billion worth of alleged fraud. That's just total charges so far, Edie. And by the way, 90 of those 455 people are doctors. Back to you.
1: Oh, thank you. Let's bring in our next guest, Pennsylvania Congressman Scott Perry. He sits on the House Oversight, House Foreign Affairs, and the House Intelligence Committees. Thank you for being with us. You know, this is Pittsburgh's not alone. We have seen the same scam that has been carried out elsewhere, other states. Why is it so easy to do that, and what safeguards need to go into place?
5: Well, it's easy because these things are everywhere and people are willing to do it. And quite honestly, because there's never really been any real enforcement. And so as long as no one gets in trouble for this stuff, everybody thinks they can get away with it. And because they're generally correct, this is the first administration that has been willing to actually look into this. And let's face it, the other part of the equation is the enforcement happens generally at the state level. And the states like handing out the federal money. They don't want to be the bad guys in rolling people up that are defrauding people and the government and taxpayers and breaking the law. The states don't want to be they want to be the Santa Claus. They don't want to be the enforcer. And so there's no incentive or not much incentive for them to do the right thing. It's not their money. It's federal money. And they get to be Santa Claus. They don't want to be the people that are out there arresting their own citizens. But that's what needs to happen when you break the law.
2: Yeah, well, speaking of enforcement, Immigration and Customs Enforcement, they reportedly arrested an Australian national who's now charged with voting in multiple federal elections. The report claiming a lawful permanent resident from Australia knowingly made false claims of U.S. citizenship to register to vote and cast ballots in both the 2022 and 2024 federal elections in Louisiana. So, Congressman, talk to us a little bit about this case, because, again, much like the SNAP case where we're seeing funds being used in ways it shouldn't, here someone here is illegal and then basically making decisions voting for the rest of us.
5: Yes, exactly. And we're told over and over again that it never happens, or when it does happen, it's one or two, and it's right. never going to make the difference in an election. And I happen to know people that have won or lost an election by one vote. It does make a difference. But the bigger thing is that it destroys the trust of the American people in our electoral system. That's how civilized nations decide and work out their differences, through elections, as opposed to fighting one another. But if the elections are rigged, then they don't trust them and they don't participate. And then even worse things happen. It's why the Save America Act is so important. We need to make sure that only the people that are authorized to vote in America are the ones that are making choices and decisions for America and Americans. And unfortunately, we can't see. We passed it three times in the House. The Senate tells us they're doing everything that they can, but they are not doing everything they can, because if they were, we would see them voting on it every single day. We would see them in session every day, voting on it, debating it, and voting on it. They're not doing everything they can. And the problem then becomes all of our problem. And again, states are generally left to enforce this, and many have no incentive to enforce it.
1: And yet, poll after poll, we see the majority of Democrats yes. and Republicans support this. It's just yeah. that their
5: That's
1: representatives,
5: exactly right.
1: their senators aren't listening. Senator Rand Paul posted this about voter fraud. He said, "I keep hearing that voter fraud involving non-citizens is rare. So why bother verifying citizenship at all? My answer is simple, because Americans deserve certainty, not assumptions, about who's voting in their federal elections." And then Senator Mike Lee responding to Paul saying, "Absolutely right. If every vote counts, then every illegal vote does too, canceling the vote of a real American citizen. We need to restore trust in our elections and pass the Save America Act." Why do you think it hasn't gotten through the Senate?
5: It hasn't gotten through the Senate. Look, we can blame Republicans, and there's certainly an apt amount of blame to go there. But every single Democrat has said no, they will not vote for it. They're against making sure that only citizens vote and that you have an identification. And they're against their own voters in this thing. If a certain number of Democrats will come along, we don't need every single Republican. You're absolutely right. Most of the American people, not all, but most of the American people, doesn't matter if you're left, right, center, Republican, Democrat, liberal, conservative, independent. Most Americans agree with this overwhelmingly. They're just defying their own bosses, their own constituents, because they want to be able to cheat. This allows cheating, and they want to be able to cheat. There's really no other legitimate reason to do it.
2: Yeah, in terms of the filibuster, though, that is also somewhat a part of this as well, because we see that President Trump is coming out saying maybe it's time to scrap it. I mean, what do you think should happen? Should Thune scrap it?
5: Well, for those, since we don't have the votes, and I agree with Thune, but we don't have the votes to get rid of the filibuster. People like McConnell don't want to do it, right. but they can do the standing filibuster. They can have the debate, and then it's only a 50% vote. It's half the chamber can vote and be the majority like most of other majority Democratic institutions. They just have to be willing to show up for work, stand and have the debate, and then have the vote. That's what they are unwilling to do. We're not telling them that they need to get rid of the filibuster, although the Democrats said they're already going to do that.
2: And
5: the president
2: right.
5: wants them to do it. But what we are telling them to do is A, show up for work, B, have the debate, the most important deliberative body on the planet never debates, have the debate. And when you do it that way, it only requires a simple majority. Have the vote. Quit telling us you don't have the votes. Show us you don't have the votes by doing it that way. Then maybe we'll believe you. But right now, we don't believe you.
1: Let me ask you a final question. Your reaction to President Trump, he's at the NATO summit right now.
5: Yeah.
1: And during one of the question and answer sessions, he said that ceasefire with Iran is over. They lie. They cheat. It's done, and we may strike them again tonight.
5: Well, I'm not surprised. Iran can't be, they can't be trusted. Look, they are a death cult. They believe that the only way to change the world is to bathe it in blood. That's their belief. And we oftentimes think that these are rational people that believe the same things we do. They do not. They want an Islamic caliphate to cover the globe, and the way to do it is to destroy everything that is not what they believe. Mm-hmm. And so you're never going to get a trustworthy agreement from these people. They're going to have to be beaten into submission. And unfortunately, that's just the reality of the circumstance. But at the same time, we got to keep the Strait of Hormuz open. We got to keep the free flow of oil at market-based prices going there. And that's going to be the challenge. But Iran is under its current leadership is never going to change.
1: Congressman Scott Perry, thank you so much.
5: Thank you. God bless you.
1: Thank you. A Northern California school is fighting a new state law which is trying to force them to retire their Native American mascot. Is this a case of government overreach? What'll happen? We'll discuss that.
2: And we're keeping the celebrations rolling right here on National Report with some of your flag pictures as pictured here. This one is from Beth Pritchett in Greenfield, Indiana. Thanks so much, Beth. That's a beautiful flag. So if you want to show us your flag, you can email your flag.

0: Newsmax. You should too.
1: For nearly a century, Marysville High School in California has proudly used the Indians nickname and logo for its athletic teams. But nearly 2 years ago, California Governor Gavin Newsom signed a bill officially closing that chapter, much to the dismay of the school district.
2: In September of 2024, Newsom signed into law the California Racial Mascot Act. Now, the law went into effect as of July 1st, forcing Marysville High School to officially retire their mascot after almost 100 years.
1: Well, the bill reads in part, all public schools except for a school operated by an Indian tribe or a tribal organization are prohibited from using any derogatory Native American term for school or athletic team names, mascots, or nicknames. This section shall not apply to a public school that receives written consent from a local federally recognized tribe to use a derogatory Native American term for the school or an athletic team name, mascot, or nickname. Well, the officials at Marysville High School are not ready to give up the fight. So let's bring in our panel. Caroline Joyous is a TPUSA contributor and a Christian commentator. And Stacey Washington is the host of Stacey on the Right on Sirius XM Radio. So, Stacey, the Maryville superintendent said the school has met with tribal representatives to get that written consent to keep the Indians mascot, but they couldn't do that before the law went into effect. So is this overreach?
3: Yes, it's overreach because I, as a parent and former school board member, I'm always concerned about who's scoring proficient or advanced. So instead of worrying about this mascot, I would be concerned that in California's public school system, in English, only 49% of the children score proficient or advanced. In math, that number's 37%. So which is more important, the mascot or who is actually able to read and write on grade level, do math on grade level so that they can go forward and actually, you know, maybe go to college, maybe graduate from high school?
2: Yeah, again, it's a question of priorities, and this seems to be Gavin Newsom's main priority here, Caroline. Despite the fact that the mascot has been there for over 100 years, there really is not necessarily a problem with it, but we're reigniting this, I guess.
4: Absolutely. I mean, you know, the thing about the left is they love to erase history. They love to get their feelings hurt about every little thing. And it's really sad. And I think it's really teaching our generation a really, really bad and frankly dangerous lesson that, hey, we can't learn from history. We can't embrace history. And, you know, we've realized that if we don't learn from history, we're just bound to repeat it. I don't think that every single thing is something worth being offended over. And we can actually embrace history and not everything has to be some, you know, terrible thing. It's really, really sad that the woke left is just so quick to be so offendable. I think it's teaching our generation a very bad and, quite frankly, dangerous lesson.
1: All right. Caroline Joyous and Stacey Washington, thank you very much. An interesting note here is that there is a Native American advocacy group that is actually working to threatening a lawsuit, saying that that is a violation of their 14th Amendment right to equal treatment. They want those terms to be able to be used.
2: I mean, that's the irony of all of this. Yes. I mean, it's just too much. Just keep everything. If people don't have a problem with it, but although Gavin Newsom, he has a problem with everything except his own state, needs to deal with that first. But turning to this up next, a nonprofit seeking to reward drivers for avoiding bad decisions is growing, with volunteers across America stepping out to help make their community safer.

0: Watch Greg Kelly Reports, only on Newsmax.
1: Yeah, I got it.
2: Good morning.
3: My name's Tim.
2: I'm Kelly.
3: And we are with the Montana Bar Fairies.
1: Well, this is the good side of social media. An amazing new trend sweeping the country. Volunteers calling themselves the Bar Fairies. They are venturing out early in the morning to reward partiers who made the right choice. The fairies seeking out cars that were left in bar parking lots overnight after the drivers decided to find a safer way home.
4: It's so heartwarming to see all these people involved with this. Thoughtful revelers could find a special gift under their windshield wiper when they returned to their vehicles the next day. And each bar fairy envelope containing the story of a local victim who lost their life in a drunk driving accident, as well as a $5 coffee shop gift card. A thank you for looking out for the safety and well-being of everyone in the community. So Mike Baker is back with us on the couch. He loves the couch.
5: I love the couch.
4: Good to have you back here. Mike, tell us your thoughts on this, because I think this is such a great initiative.
6: It's a great initiative, but I'll be honest with you. I thought bar fairies were something completely different.
4: There you go.
6: But as somebody who has left their car parked overnight at a bar on occasion, I think it's a great idea, right? And leaving a coupon for coffee, it's better than leaving a coupon for a free cocktail, like, given the situation. But it's a lovely idea.
1: Wonderful. And, you know, it would be interesting to take a look at so many different initiatives across our country where people, just a handful of people, come up with a great idea to reward folks for doing the right thing.
6: Yeah. And, you know, this is interesting. What I think I've started to realize recently, right, because I've got boys that are teenagers now and getting older. I know. Right on. That's a whole nother story. But I think young people today are actually more conscientious about not driving after drinking than, you know, older folks. Right. I was about to say us, but then I thought, well, that's kind of.
1: No, she's here.
4: No, I'm a part of it.
1: You're absolutely right. My youngest kids are the most, you know, anal retentive about that. They're like, wait, we're at dinner. You're going to have a glass of wine?
6: Yeah.
1: And I'm going, I'm having one glass of wine. They really, really frown on it. And it's something that they adhere to as well.
6: Yeah, which is great, right? I mean, because that's what you, I mean, again, as a parent, that's what you always worry about. So, you know, and so I think that's really good. But I love the idea. I love the idea of kind of rewarding people for responsible behavior. Right, it's sort of like the opposite side of you got to have consequences for bad behavior. But when people do the right thing, you know, a little something like this it goes a long ways.
4: Positive reinforcement.
6: Exactly.
4: I think people appreciate that. And just in terms of young people in general, I'm seeing, you know, some of the young people now, the next gen, they're not into drinking as much. I feel like they've moved away and they limit the drinking because they now recognize all the detriments to our health that come with it.
1: Beer and wine sales have declined across the country.
4: Yeah.
1: Especially among young folks. So anyway, well, thanks for joining us on the couch.
6: Absolutely.
1: You're welcome back anytime.
6: Now, is it true that I get to take the couch with me as a parting gift?
4: No, just
6: the couch
4: part.
6: You know, I spilled coffee on it earlier.
4: So you buy it, you break it, or
1: that
4: whatever.
1: That is it for National Report. I'm Edie Hill.
4: And I'm Chris Alenzo. National Report returns tomorrow starting at 9 a.m. Eastern right here on Newsmax. Bianca across the nation starts right now.

0: the sharpest viewpoints on the issues that really matter.
1: I don't know if we're going to have a deal. We may just do it without a deal. Because you know what? It's easier. Because these people, they lie and they cheat.
0: Now on Bianca, across the nation, we've been tracking all of the breaking news. President Trump, Iran, saying we have a score to settle, even vowing to continue the strikes tonight. This after posting video on Truth Social following Tehran's attacks on those commercial ships. Innocent people in the Strait of Hormuz. President Trump says the ceasefire is over. And it is day two of the NATO summit in Ankara, Turkey. Trump meeting with Ukrainian President Volodymyr Zelensky. Also a news conference here.
1: He wants to see a settlement, and I think President Putin wants to see a settlement. And usually that means a settlement, but who knows? This is a tough one.
0: Any moment we expect President Trump to walk out to the stage for his speech here to wrap up his trip to NATO. It does come, though, as hope is brewing. You just saw President Trump with Zelensky. President Trump is vowing to help end the war with Putin. This to the First Lady, who you may recall sent that letter to Vladimir Putin calling for peace. I'll be speaking to the exclusive senior advisor to First Lady Melania Trump, Mark Beckman, joining us here with the First Lady's policy-making agenda goals, plus this.
2: We have repeatedly reiterated to Graham Fautner's team that they have no role in determining our next Democratic nominee for the U.S. Senate, nor in determining what this process looks like.
0: And it's all about reaction to disgraced Maine Democrat candidate for Senate, Graham Plattner, facing brand new calls to drop out. But what he wants that the Democrats don't seem to be willing to give him, a key deadline now just days away. Again, this is all centered on serious sexual assault allegations. And also, finally, an administration that prioritizes our nation's veterans. Secretary of Veterans Affairs today, Doug Collins, will join me. A brand new initiative to financially benefit our heroes. Stick around. We'll tell you what that is and how you can get involved. Bianca, across the nation, we kick things off right now. Hi, everybody. I'm Bianca Della Garza. It is noon right now on the East Coast. Again, we are waiting President Trump to step out any moment there in Turkey. But some major news has already broke today. He's declared that the U.S. ceasefire with Iran is, quote, over. President Trump also talking with reporters while in Turkey and meeting with leaders from across NATO. Now, the announcement that the ceasefire is over comes as the Pentagon has confirmed overnight major strikes taking place across Iran in response to the Iranian violations of that already fragile ceasefire. President Trump has branded them liars. As you just heard, he says, we don't know if we will have a deal. But he is clear. He has already signaled tonight will be another night of strikes. Let's take you out to our foreign correspondent, Trent Murray, as we begin things right there at the NATO summit in Ankara. Trent.
3: Bianca, a visibly frustrated President Trump launching an extraordinary broadside against Iran, suggesting he may just be willing to walk away from the ceasefire with the Islamic Republic. It, of course, comes after CENTCOM confirmed 80 separate targets hit overnight across Iran in response to those Islamic regime targets on international shipping. Now, President Trump just wrapping up meetings with President Zelensky in the past few hours. In that meeting, he said that so far he has avoided hitting critical infrastructure in Iran, things like bridges and electricity facilities, but that could all change. He even suggested U.S. forces could be poised to try and take Karg Island, that crucial island smack bang in the middle of the Strait of Hormuz, and he has even floated the idea of the U.S. naval blockade being reinforced. Now, those comments were made following earlier comments the president made at the start of day two at this summit. Just have a listen at what the president had to say at the start of the day to get a feeling of where his mind is right now.
1: To me, I think it's over. I don't want to deal with them anymore. They're scum. You know what scum is? They're scum. They're sick people. They're led by sick people. And they're vicious, violent people. And if they had a nuclear weapon, they'd use it. As far as I'm concerned, it's over. Just a waste of time dealing with them. They're liars. we make a deal. And they were, if I make a deal with him, we have a deal. And he goes out, he talks. We make a deal. Everyone's agreed. No nuclear weapon. We make a deal. They go outside, talk to the press. They say, we never even talked about it. There's something wrong with them. They're cuckoo. As far as I'm concerned, it's over.
3: So clearly, a lot of questions right now over where to from here. Does this mean that there will be a recommencement of major US military operations? We certainly know the Iranians are starting to respond. Iranian state media reporting today a statement from the country's leadership saying that US bases across the Middle East are now legitimate targets. It comes as two Gulf countries, Kuwait and Bahrain, both home to major US military installations. They have come under rocket and missile attack throughout this Wednesday. We know that many countries in the region now on heightened alert amid these simmering tensions once again rising. President Trump undoubtedly will speak about this when this press conference is likely to begin in the next few minutes. Bianca.
0: All right. In fact, it is beginning right now. Let's take you there live and listen to President Trump.
1: Actually, but we want to thank you very much. We've had a tremendous time and I think a great success. And we just concluded a very successful NATO summit here in Turkey. And I want to thank President Erdogan, who's a really a great man. He's a great leader. He's a friend of mine, been a friend of mine for a long time. He's a strong person, a very strong personality. And that's why he runs such a successful and good company, country, and really a great, I would say, a great country. Militarily, he's very powerful. People leave him alone. But he's really done a fantastic job. And from the moment we got off the plane, you look at the airports were beautiful. They built a new terminal for our arrival. Everything was beautiful. And so I just want to thank President Erdogan, who's done a fantastic job in Turkey. And I also want to thank NATO Secretary General Mark Rutte. Mark is an extraordinary person, smart, great leader. It's not easy leading so many leaders like that. You get a lot of leaders, and they're strong personalities, every one of them. And Mark does an unbelievable job. Couldn't find anybody better. I just want to say there was tremendous love in that room. The press got to see the sitting, but they didn't get to see the speaking. And I actually said, it's too bad the press couldn't see this, because every one of them spoke for a little while. And I spoke for a little while. And it's a lot of speeches. We kept it short. But it's too bad the press couldn't have seen what we were doing in that room, because it was very smart people. And they have a lot of good in their heart, not evil, good. And they're doing a great job for their country. The world is doing well. We have, as you know, the oil is down. We'll see whether or not we keep it down. We should keep it down. We're doing things that should have been done 47 years ago with Iran. And I just want to say that throughout my first term and over the past 18 months, the United States has led a historic effort to dramatically increase the defense spending and to have equipment that no other country in the world has. When you look at Venezuela, when you look at Iran, essentially demolished their military in a couple of weeks. They had a good military. They had a good Navy. They had 159 ships. Everyone's at the bottom of the sea. They had hundreds of airplanes. They're all gone. They're all lying burned up on the runways. They were totally decimated.

2% to 5% of GDP, which everybody said was impossible. And now they're all thanking me, and most of the countries have agreed to it. We have a couple of that didn't, but I have a feeling they're going to, and pretty quickly. In fact, today they were very positive. One of them in particular was, I didn't think, a good team player. Today was a great team player. As all of the leaders understand very well, the United States remains by far the largest contributor to NATO, monetarily and maybe otherwise, and the strongest military anywhere in the world. And they respect us as a country. Again, they didn't respect us 2 years ago. They laughed at us. NATO laughed at us. Everybody laughed at us. They don't laugh anymore. There's no more laughing. This year, we invested a record $1 trillion in our armed forces, and we're going to be asking for $1.5 trillion coming up. We have the money being spent on the best equipment anywhere in the world. In the working session this morning, we discussed the progress other members are making toward the 5% target, and they're making great progress. Many of these countries are very rich, by the way. We don't have to feel sorry for them. But it doesn't mean they're properly protected. There's a big difference. Some have truly answered the call, and others are making big changes and will be answering the call. I think I can say in all cases they're going to be answering the call. And we'll be taking in over $1 trillion a year toward defense. And that's a tremendous amount of money. It's a big up. They were 2%. They were actually at 1%. I got them to 2%. Then I wanted to get them to 5. And we got up to 5 the last time. And they're, you know, just again, if you could have seen the respect and the love in the room. And it's love really for the country, for our country. I don't want to say me, because you'll say, oh, he's so conceited. He's such a conceited person. But they do. I mean, you know, they like the job I'm doing. They said, we love you. These are grown people saying that. Isn't that nice? Maybe, I don't know, maybe they're trying to get to me. And in a way they did, because there was tremendous unity in that room. And I urge all nations to accelerate their plans to get the benchmark as quickly as possible. The benchmark is going to be that 5% number. That's the number it should have been for years. As a result of the commitment we achieved last year, defense spending of other NATO members surged by more than almost $150 billion in 2025, and much of that money is being spent on American-made equipment. They all want American-made equipment. We're pushing very hard to have the defense companies, and they're great. We make the best equipment, the Patriots and the Tomahawks, and everything we have is considered to be the best. Not by me, it's everybody wants it. I wish we made it faster, because we could sell as much as we could make. And as you know, I had Lockheed and every one of the companies, all of the companies who are Raytheon as an example, Boeing. So many of those great companies are now building plants. They had big plants, but they were using them 24/7. I said, that's not the way to do it. You have to build more plants. You don't have to just go overtime. No tax on overtime. Remember that, please. No tax on overtime. Those people are happy. But they were doing literally 24 hours to get the Tomahawks done and the Patriots done and all of the other defensive and offensive equipment done. It's the most sought-after equipment in the world. You saw that with Venezuela, where they had a lot of great equipment. It wasn't ours, and it didn't work. Our equipment works, but we have to produce it faster for other countries. For everybody, including ourselves, we have to produce it faster. So we think within a year, year and a half max, we'll be, instead of waiting for a year or 2 years, we'll be having it on a 2-week wait, maybe a 1-week wait. That's what I want. And it'll do really well. A lot of people are, you know, just waiting. They're waiting. They want to get this defensive equipment, maybe in particular the defensive equipment, but offensive and defense. As much of that money is being spent on American-made equipment. That's the money that the European and Canada are spending, European countries mostly, and Canada.
and they're spending that with the United States.

0: largely. And it's American-made, made in the USA, as we say. Weapons, munitions, supporting thousands of American jobs. This will increase. We have the highest number of jobs. Right now, we have the most people working in the United States that we've ever had in the history of our country. We have the biggest investment ever made, $19.2 trillion. That's six times more than we've ever had. Think of it, six times more. And what did that were tariffs. Without the tariffs, I think we would have done fine, like at about two or three. The last administration had much less than $1 trillion invested for 4 years. We have $19.2 trillion invested in 1 year. We haven't gone into the extra almost a half a year, 1.5 years. Those numbers won't come out for a little while. So we have $19.2 trillion, not billion, not million, trillion, with a T, invested in plants and equipment that's being built all over the country. Eli Lilly is building plants, big drug, Merck, all of them. The drug companies are building. The car companies are building like crazy. In fact, as you probably saw a big announcement yesterday, Toyota is leaving Mexico, and they're going to build one of the biggest car manufacturing plants in the world in Texas. That's because of the tariffs, because we don't mind if you build in Mexico, but if you build in Mexico, you have to pay 25% tariff. If you build in Japan, or if you build in any place, China is a much higher tariff. It's just 100% tariff because we don't want to lose our jobs. We don't want to have our workers lose their jobs. We have the largest number of plants being built for the most money ever in the history of our country. Car plants, AI plants, and all other plants, pharmaceutical plants, chips. We're not giving anything. All we're saying is, if you don't start, we'll give them a year and a half to 2 years to build their plant. If they don't have that, they have to pay 100%, 200%, even 250% if they make a chip or if they make a car, if they make pharmaceuticals. So the pharmaceutical companies are moving in at record levels. There's never been anything like what's happening. Let me put it a different way. I'll put it to you in a more broad fashion. There has never been anything like has happened with this country or any other country in the history of the world. There has never been growth. There's never been manufacturing plants being built. We have so many being built. And in the big ones, like AI, some of the AI, we let them build their own electric plants. We force them to build. We don't want, because the old grid that we have wouldn't be able to supply. They need, just as an industry, more energy than the entire country produces right now, when you think of it, which is incredible. So take all of the energy that the United States produces, and that one industry, which is so big, so powerful, it needs more than that. In fact, some people say almost double. So this was my idea. I said, you can never service that. You can't reinvigorate the grid. You can make it better, but nothing like that. You wouldn't be able to build. And we're leading China in AI, in most, just about everything. But we're leading China in AI. Even in TikTok, you know, I was watching somebody say, oh, the TikTok deal, it's so bad for, well, because they say the deal was incredible, but they think the word that gets out is bad. Except the numbers just came out, and I'm number one on TikTok, and all I do is talk about communism, right? So it's sort of good. I used it to get elected, too. But, you know, you have to get your word out. But it just, the numbers came out just a little while ago, and I was number one, some ridiculous number. I never heard of numbers like that, but number one. And all these entertainers are number 27, 29. It's crazy. I don't even understand myself, but that means that my word's getting out about how great our country is, how successful our country is, and how bad communism is, and how bad these lunatics are that are running for election that don't sound good, don't think good, and don't look good. I don't see any looker. I don't see anybody with the look. You know, you need the look, I guess. You need something, but they don't have it. And I think they'll fade fast. And it's not social Democrats. This is not a social. These are communists that are running. And they don't want God. They don't want successful things to happen for our country. They don't want to have a successful country. I think they're sort of crazy. As European nations rebuild their militaries, American equipment will be the largest beneficiary. The defense companies are going to be making most of that equipment. They want the American equipment because it works better. It's not a question of anything else. We make the best equipment in the world. And to that end, I provided other leaders with an update on the steps we're taking to rapidly scale up production in the United States. And they wanted to hear that because they don't really want to get it in 4 years, 5 years. They want to get it like in a week. And we'll actually be at a point like that in the not too distant future with the plants that are being built. The defense plants, it's incredible. Lockheed is building, I think, five. Some of them are building three, four, or five, and they're big ones. It's going to quadruple the output of we have with the munitions and the basic equipment itself, whether it's a Patriot or Tomahawk missile or any of the missiles that we make many missiles, different types, for different occasions. And just today at the summit, we announced $3 billion of new defense investments with U.S. companies. And Lockheed Martin will establish a world-class Patriot missile sustainment facility, a big deal in Europe. They're given a tremendous incentive by Europe to do that. All goes to the benefit of us and Europe because they're getting the best equipment. Northrop Grumman is moving forward with the sale of advanced American drone technology. We're actually the leader in drone tech. A lot of people don't know that. We have the most sophisticated drones in the world. And we're a real, I guess we're the leader, but we'll soon be the leader by many times over. And Lockheed and Rheinmetall are announcing a partnership to build the Army Tactical Missile Systems, which is a big deal. And Anduril is announcing a deal to build their new Barracuda missiles, which is a very highly sophisticated, fast missile. And we're doing that for Poland. Poland's doing very well, by the way, with a very, very good president, great president, I think. All of these agreements directly benefit the U.S. defense industry and base. And what it really does is it means jobs. And again, I have to just say that when Toyota announced yesterday, I wasn't that surprised, but everybody wanted to get that. That's the largest, I think it's going to be the largest plant in the world, car plant, and they're moving into the United States. And again, they're doing that to avoid paying the tariff, because if you build your product here, you pay no tariff. If you don't, you pay a 25% tariff, depending, 35% sometimes, sometimes 100%, 200%, depending on what the product is. As an example, we're doing great on steel because we charge tariffs. So now all of a sudden the steel industry, which was absolutely dead a few years ago, I revived it in my first term pretty good, and then they blew it in the Biden term. What a shame. They just blew it right out the window. They had no idea what they were doing, and I quickly revived it at the beginning of this term, year and a half. And we are, the steel business is through the roof. We don't even make aluminum anymore. Now we're going to have the largest aluminum plant in the world being built in Oklahoma. I love Oklahoma. 77 out of 77 counties, three times. And it's great. It's a great city. They're going to be building the largest aluminum plant in the entire world in Oklahoma. It's starting very soon. Over the course of the past 2 days, I had a number of excellent discussions with other leaders at the summit and held productive bilateral meetings with essentially all of them. We had dinner last night. Just about all of them were there. President Erdogan of Turkey, as well as President Zelensky. And he just came in, as you probably saw, had a little press conference. And also President al-Sher of Syria, who's doing an unbelievable job in unifying Syria. What a job he's doing. Syria was a mess with what happened with the previous government. You know that. Very dangerous place. And now it's just come together. He's done a fantastic job. People are talking about it. In every conversation, it was clear that America is back. And we're stronger and bigger and better than ever before. We have more jobs, as I said, than ever before. And we're respected again like maybe never before. We are so respected as a country. That's why I wish I told the Secretary General, Mark, I said, It's too bad the press could not see what's happening in this room. You saw the big round circle with all of the leaders of all of those countries. And I don't know, I think they should allow it. The theory is that they won't be speaking quite as freely and it won't be quite as good, but who knows? It was amazing, actually. The unity in that room was incredible. Really a love. It was sort of pretty wild. There was a love in that room that was great. So this was a tremendously successful summit. And again, I want to thank President Erdogan, Turkey, and so many of the presidents, prime ministers. They were all here from NATO, the NATO countries. And in particular, we have to thank the Secretary General Mark Rutte for doing a fantastic job. He really put on a tremendous, his was just something, he's a unifier. He's a tremendous unifier. So I could take a few questions. We've done a few of these already today, so I don't think we should take too many. I don't think we should take, right? So we're going to keep it a little bit short, and I know a lot of you are going home. Some are going with me. So go ahead, please. Sir, yes. Sir. Yes. No. The gentleman right here. The very tall gentleman who's very insecure. He doesn't want to ask the question. He's a handsome guy, but he's very insecure. Go ahead. Do you want to shout it out? Give him a mic. How about giving him a mic? You shout it out.
1: Yet, the Iran war seems to be a strategic dead end for you. Why are you apparently unable to end the Iran war?
0: So I think we're doing just the opposite. The Iran war has been a tremendous military success. And, you know, I can only answer the question by saying they're not going to have a nuclear weapon. I think it's been, I was there for one reason that Iran cannot have a nuclear weapon. I call it, denuclearize Iran, and that's happened. They will never have a nuclear weapon. That stuff is so far down under a mountain. It's a granite mountain that collapsed on top of it. Take months to get it out. I think it's a tremendous success, Iran. And you see the oil prices are lower than they were when I started. And people like to say that, but look, they have no military left. Their air force is gone. As I said, their ships are gone. 159 ships are gone. They're at the bottom of the sea. Their radar is gone. Everything's gone. So when you say not a success, it's a tremendous success. The fake news likes to say how well they're doing. They're doing terribly. They have 350% inflation. When the war started, they had like 6%, 5%. They have they want to make a deal, but they don't know how to make a deal. And then they go around shooting ships at night. I don't like that. You know, they're dealing with very fine people. They're dealing with Steve Witkoff. They're dealing with Jared Kushner and J.D. Vance, and they're dealing with Marco and Scott. They're dealing with great people, but I don't know. I think they're a little loco. They're a little crazy. But they told us they'd like to go to the funeral of a very a person who was killed a lot of people. Khomeini killed a lot of people over the years. And there for a long time. Don't forget, what we did should have been done 47 years ago. It could have been done any time within 40. This has gone on for, they were the bully of the Middle East. So they're a much different country. Now, in one day, all of their anti-aircraft things are gone. That doesn't mean they're not going to get a plane at some point. But all of it's gone. Everything's gone. Their leaders are gone. They had leaders, they're gone, and they had another set of leaders, they're gone. Now they have another set of leaders, they may be gone. Who knows? And you know what? I may be gone too, because I'm their number one target. It's out all over the place. I'm their number one, because they're scum. That's the way they act, and that's the way they've done it for 47 years. But I'm doing what's right for the country. I'm doing really what's right for the world. They have to be stopped. And they've killed thousands, hundreds of thousands of people. They killed 52,000 protesters over the last 3 months. So when you say we're not doing well, I think we're doing phenomenally well. Our military has been incredible. Plus, we had a blockade. Did we have a blockade? Did you ever see a blockade work that way? You know, for you that said we're not doing well there. We did great in Venezuela. That was a one-day war. And they're very good military. You know, it's a very military country. We took out one of the worst human beings in the world. Maduro, and he's in jail waiting for trial. But what he did to this country was incredible, including the fact not only the drugs, but he had people pour into the country from prisons. They opened up their prisons. They allowed them to come in. We're getting them out. We're getting them all out. But we have, with the Biden open border policy, with Kamala, as your borders are, remember? She was a border czar, but she never called Border Patrol, never once, and she never went to the border. The border was a disaster. Now it's fixed. It's fixed where we have nobody, and I don't do these numbers. Zero people come in through our border, through our southern border. Zero. And that's been announced now every month for the last 12 months, zero. We had millions of people come in, under 25 million people, I think more than that, under Biden. And they weren't people that you want. And for the most part, they were drug dealers. They were escaped from, think of it, all the prisons. And I'm not just talking about from South America. I'm talking about from the Congo. I'm talking about from all over the world. The prisons were emptied out. They were emptied out into our country. But they had the worst murderers. We had people allowed in our country that should never, and they walked in through an open border policy. And all I'm saying is that you're lucky we won this election. Yeah, please. Go ahead. Go ahead. No. Yes, go ahead.
2: Thank you, Mr. President. Iris Tao.
0: Who are you with? NTD. Why don't you say your name and who you're with? It's always helpful.
2: Thank you, Mr. President, for doing this. Iris Tao with NTD, with a sister media with the Epoch Times.
0: Okay.
2: On communism, you've been issuing a wake-up call to Americans at home about the dangers of communism. And now you're speaking on the world stage. What's your message to people both living under communist and socialist regimes, but also people living under democracies like in Europe and America who might not have realized how close communism has come to home?
0: Yeah, that's a great question, actually. But look, I want to get the word out because what's forming is communism in the country. And communism's easy to sell. I would be the greatest communist in history. I'd be right up there with Lenin. I'd be as good as anybody. You've got free rent for the rest of your life. What they don't say is that you'll be living in squalor in 12 months. You've got a free house. Would anybody like to have a free house? We'll take it away from somebody. We'll give it to you. You'll have murders all over the place. Communism's a disaster. It's been proven to be for thousands of years under different names, but same thing. It's very important. And, you know, it's funny. One of the reasons I do so well with Hispanic people, I set a record, Republicans. I get great numbers for the election, helped me get elected in a landslide, the Hispanics, because a lot of them came from countries that were essentially communist. You know, whether you call them radical socialist or communist is not that much, but there is a little difference. When they say social Democrats, we're social Democrats, it sounds so nice. It's not nice. It's a very dangerous term. So I do talk about it, and I talk about it on TikTok, and I talk about it everywhere. I talk about it here. And you're right, it has become international, but it's never worked, and it's not going to work. What is working is the United States. So think of it. We have more jobs than we've ever had. People are making more money than they've ever made. I'm talking about workers now. I'm talking about workers. They're making higher salaries than they've ever made before. It's just the best system, and it's got flaws, but everything's going to have a little flaw, but it's been amazing. And when I watch what's happening, and I see these lowlifes getting, I mean, they're lowlifes. I watch them. I know good people. I know quality people. These are essentially lowlifes. And when I see what they're talking, I think they're very dangerous in many ways. And I've said it. And then I said, boy, that's a pretty big statement. Then I realized, you know, a couple of people said, I think you're probably right. I think this country with this thing that's going around is in more danger than it was during World War One, World War Two. If you talk about September 11th, if you talk about Pearl Harbor, that was big danger. I think the concept of us going communist, because one thing that happens when you go communist, you never come back, never comes back. You die in squalor. You die a horrible death. You die in squalor. And it gets very evil and very nasty. Yeah, please go ahead.
3: Mr. President, Tyler Pager with the New York Times. Last month, you said Iranian leaders were very rational people, nice people to deal with, strong people, smart people. Today, you said they were scum, sick people, and being led by sick people. What changed, and do you think...
0: I've said that about a lot. Now, when you say rational, I think they're much more rational than level one, level two. Level one is gone, level two is gone. This is level three. I think they are more rational, but based on their actions over the last week or two, they're not doing a service to the people. And I think more than anything else is I got to know them. And I'm not sure I want to make a deal with them. We can play games, but I'm not sure I want to make a deal. Let's just finish the job. Yeah, please. Go ahead. Go ahead. Go ahead. Go ahead.
4: Thank you, Mr. President. Steve Sedgwick from CNBC. The oil markets are up today around about 7% for WTI and Brent as well. The world is taking you at your word, sir, that the MOU is over, that the ceasefire is over. What happens next, sir? Are we on the cusp of a full-scale return to full conflict?
0: Well, I'll tell you what happens next. We're never going to see Iran have a nuclear weapon because that's much more important than the numbers you're talking about. The prices of oil are dropping like a rock. Now they'll be up a little bit, and this will end very quickly. We have a tremendous, we have an oil glut right now because we got all those boats out of the strait, and it's going to drop, and I've predicted everything. I've been right about everything, and I have been for a long time. That's how I got to be president three times. That's how I won three elections. I did very well in the second one, won it. It was a rigged election, but I've been right, and oil's coming down. Now, I have to make sure of one thing, that we don't have lunatics having control over nuclear weapons. So we have that now. There's no way they have a nuclear weapon. We have cameras, as an example, on the site that those beautiful B-2s at 1 o'clock in the morning 10 months ago blew up. They blew it up. We have cameras. That's called Space Force. They're in space. But we have cameras that can read the badge of the person going over to a site, Mohammed something. We say it's Mohammed something is there with shovels. Well, shovels won't get you there. The biggest machinery in the world probably won't get you there if you want to know the truth. It's way, way below. But we're watching that. And if anybody goes there, they get blown up. So nobody's going to touch that. Eventually, we'll take it. But what we do have is we have that. That's gone. If we wouldn't have had that, they would have had a nuclear weapon. And they would have wiped out Israel. If I weren't president, Israel wouldn't exist. And we did it two times. When the JCPOA, the Obama deal, when that was originally conceived, everything went to Iran. $1.7 billion in cash, hundreds of billions of dollars. They thought they could buy peace with these people. You can't do that. So the big thing we have is more important than anything we can talk about is you can't let lunatics have nuclear weapons. And we've stopped that. And that should have been stopped on a couple of other occasions, too, with different countries. But they didn't do that. Yeah, please.
5: Stephen Nelson from The New York Post. I'd like you to address speculation that you're leaving Ankara not in the new Air Force One because of security concerns involving Iran. You've spoken today twice about them possibly assassinating you and possibly being successful. Did that concern have something to do
0: with you? Well, I speak about it a lot because, you know, the life of a president is very dangerous. It's 5.2%. You know what a race car driver is? 0.1%. A bull rider, that looks pretty dangerous to me. It's 0.1%. No, it's 5.2% is you don't make it. You should have told me you're an excellent reporter. You should have told me that years ago. Maybe I wouldn't have run. It's a very dangerous profession. No, I'm number one on the kill list for Iran. They're lovely people. I'm number one. So I don't know. I can't tell you that. But I don't really care because I'm doing my job and I'm doing it, I hope, better than anybody's ever done it because we have a country that's hot and really, really successful. But I mention it only because it's on the list. I mean, it came out. There was another list came out yesterday, and I'm number one on. I like being number one on TikTok better, but I'm number one on the list for killing. Go ahead.
6: 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But why aren't you flying the new plane home?
0: Say what?
6: Why aren't you flying on the new Air Force One home?
0: It's flying to Europe to one of the big bases, two or three of the big bases, where we can show it to the people. And we'll be going home by normal methods. But we have it going to Europe to a couple of bases, actually one in particular, but it's going to go to a couple of bases, stop, so the soldiers can see it because it's truly magnificent. Yeah, please. Go ahead. You want to go? Okay, go ahead.
7: Mr. President, Harici Medya Tunç Akkoç, Türkiye. Mr. President, it seems that the war with Iran may start again. What do you expect from your European allies?
0: I don't think it's going to start again. I think it's going to go very quickly. They hit a couple of ships, and so we hit them much harder. When they hit, we hit 10 times harder. You know, we hit much harder than they do. We have a lot better equipment than they do. We may even, somebody asked before, do you think you'll hit them tonight? I said, we might. Yeah, we might. But when they hit, we hit. You know, it's what they're, we use their language. We speak their language. No, I don't think so. I think anything that happens is going to be over very quickly. And we'll only make it safer, including for oil. Oil is going to be very free, very easy, and it's going to happen very fast. We have the Hormuz Strait. The boats have pulled out. I mean, there's a gusher of oil right now. We have a lot of oil. And no, anything that happens is going to happen very fast. We're not looking for long term. Okay. Go ahead, Red.
8: With MS Now, you said today that
0: countries. You're with who?
8: MS Now.
0: MS Now. That's a failing network. Why would you want to work for them? MS Now. Can you imagine? They wanted to get away. They took the name NBC because they were embarrassed by it. Go ahead. Let's go.
8: You said today that countries like Spain, Italy, and the UK were not there for the U.S. and its war with Iran. Should those countries be attacked, will the U.S. be there for them?
0: Well, I'll tell you what. Number one, Spain has been very bad, but you know, the Italy's been good, and almost all of the countries have been good. They just had a bad moment. They didn't help us. We didn't need the help, but if we would have wanted the help, I said, by the way, if I want help, sir would rather remain on the sidelines. And I didn't like that answer. UK gave an answer that was sort of weirder than that. They went out. I said, would you like to help? They said, we do, but we want to wait till the war is over. This was not in the spirit of Winston Churchill. So, I mean, I'll tell you what, I can only say if there's one word that comes out of today, it's unification. I've never seen anything like it. Every one of those countries, they love us. They love each other. That was tremendous unification. It was a nice thing to say. And it's a very fair question, too. Yeah. Green? Green? Yeah. You're wearing green, right?
9: Thank you, Mr. President. Eda Turul from Haber Global TV, Turkey. Mr. President, after your meeting with President Erdogan, can you tell us whether you and President Erdogan reach an understanding on Turkey's return to the F-35 program and the future of U.S.-Turkey defense cooperation? And do you believe U.S.-Turkey relations are entering a new chapter right now?
0: Well, I had a great relationship in my first term. You remember Pastor Brunson, and he was put in jail for 35 years, and I called. He was an evangelical hero, actually, very good man. And I called President Erdogan, and he let him out. I didn't pay anything like Obama and Biden pay billions of dollars all the time. I never paid any for anybody. I just tell him, let him out. Let him out. But in this case, I didn't say it the second way. I said it the first way. I said, look, he's a good man. He's highly respected in the evangelical, and I'd like you to let him out. And he was in my office, in the Oval Office, the following day, Pastor Brunson. I had a great relationship. When Sleepy Joe Biden got in, bad things happened with a lot of things between the border. Everything was bad. We were laughed at all over the world, and we had a very bad relationship with a lot of countries. I think Turkey was one of those countries. But that changed on November 5th, when we had the election, and it's one of our best relationships. We have a great relationship, and they're talking about the F-35 airplane, and it's the best plane, and everybody wants it, and we have to make a decision who we give it to. I mean, my inclination, because he's not a huge fan of Bibi, and he's not a huge fan of Israel, but he stayed out of that war. He could have gone into that war very easily, and he didn't. At my request, he stayed out of that war. He's been a very good ally. I mean, Marco could tell you we have a very strong relationship with Turkey. You know, it's a very big country. It's a very powerful militarily. It's the second most powerful country in NATO. It's a NATO country. So whether or not we do that, I haven't totally made up my mind, but my inclination is to say, look, he's done everything. He's helped us in so many different ways. And you know who else has been good to us? China. China never came into the war. They get 50% of their oil from Hormuz Strait. They never came into the war. They never said, I'm going to send a ship in five destroyers along each side of the ship. They never did. No, President Xi's been great. Everyone's been sort of great, to be honest. You know why? Because they respect our country again. They laughed at our country. They thought we were a bunch of fools. They saw a president that couldn't talk. He couldn't walk. He was a disaster. They lost respect for our country, but now they have more respect for our country than they've ever had before. Thank you all very much. We'll see you back. Thank you very much, everybody.
10: All right, we've been listening to President Trump in Ankara with the final news conference after multiple news conferences today. A lot is happening, not just with Iran and the ceasefire being off, but also now some word about flying home in a different plane. I want to bring in now our first guest. Pleased to have former U.S. Ambassador to Ukraine, Ambassador William B. Taylor. He is currently a distinguished fellow with the Atlantic Council's Eurasia Center, has formerly served as the vice president of the Europe and Russia Center at the U.S. Institute of Peace. Also pleased to have retired U.S. Air Force Brigadier General Blaine Holtz, Newsmax contributor, and the former Deputy United States Military Representative to NATO. Gentlemen, a pleasure to have you both with us. So obviously today's news with Iran, ceasefire over, the back and forth, obviously rattling some of the markets. President Trump there taking a lot of questions. I will start with you, Blaine. Where does this go? You heard the pressure from a lot of the reporters saying, you know, is this going to be back now to full-on military war? And we also know even Ibrahim Raisi, the spokesperson for the Iranian parliament, saying today when it comes to Karg Island, come, we are waiting for you, and we promise that not a single American soldier will return alive. It seems like Iran's prepared to go the distance yet again, Blaine.
11: Well, Their rhetoric is prepared to go the distance. I'm not sure they're prepared to go anywhere. This is the ninth inning for a regime that weeks ago stepped into what I would call the President Trump MOU time trap. So what's happened from the MOU signature day to now? Well, we have a rising population that is on to the regime to know that no matter what their rhetoric is, they're not strong enough, and they're weakening by the day, and that this revolution, with the help of the Kurds in the north, is going to get underway. We do have the ability to resupply them, by the way. And we will help with air power to get at this thing. But the ruse of the deal from the Iranian standpoint is off. Even at their funeral, they had in Farsi a big banner that said, we will kill President Trump. And so then they throw a few mm-hmm. missiles and we start servicing targets, and we're just going to continue right on doing that. So there's only one way out for the IRGC, and that's the path that they will take.
10: Yeah. Might just come down to, again, the resumption here of the strikes. President Trump says likely this evening. I also want to turn, Ambassador Taylor, to you when it comes to the developments today, obviously with NATO and obviously with Volodymyr Zelensky sitting right there with President Trump today. President Trump said that they're going to give Ukraine security guarantees. I want to play a little bit of this exchange in case some of the viewers were not present for that part of today's coverage and get your reaction on the other side.
0: Not that we want to do it. We'll do it to save lives. Look, Ukraine's very far away. We have an ocean separating us. What I'm doing is I'm trying to save lives. If this kind of brain power can go toward rebuilding the country instead of fighting a war, I think that country is going to do fantastically well.
10: All right, so we're back now talking about security guarantees, a lot of questions about where this goes next. Ambassador, do you have more optimism today, seeing the way the two sat in that room, about potentially getting Putin to a negotiating table in one of these maybe neutral places to end this conflict finally?
12: Bianca, a lot more optimism. That was a very good meeting. Many things came out of that meeting. You've referenced a couple of those. Let me just say that one of them is the big vulnerability that the Ukrainians have right now is they can't defend themselves against these Russian ballistic missile strikes. And what President Trump said was he's going to allow the Ukrainians to build them themselves. He's going to give them the license, permission to use the license to build these Patriot missiles. He also said, Bianca, to your point about moving toward peace, President Trump also said he endorses the Ukrainian strategy of going deep into Russia with their own weapons as a way to force Putin to come to the table and agree to a peace agreement.
10: All right, a lot of developments there as he leaves Ankara. I appreciate you both with your perspective, Ambassador Taylor, Brigadier General Blaine Holt. Thank you, gentlemen, for being with us today. And ahead, hour two of Bianca Across the Nation coming up. But when we come back, the latest on how this administration is prioritizing veterans. Secretary of Veterans Affairs Doug Collins will join us to discuss a brand new initiative to financially benefit all of our heroes. Plus, Israel's Prime Minister Benjamin Netanyahu talking to Newsmax about his relationship with Trump and the one thing they disagree on right now.
13: Friends can have agreements and disagreements. We agree on just about everything, but there are areas of disagreement.

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1: Welcome back. One of the big issues at the NATO summit in Ankara, Turkey, is whether or not the United States would sell those F-35s to Turkey. President Trump just said he is leaning towards bringing them back into the program. And Israel's Prime Minister Benjamin Netanyahu is against this, and he spoke to Newsmax anchor Greta Van Susteren about his thoughts on Turkey getting those jets.
2: I think it's a mistake because Erdogan has a regime that threatens Greece, a NATO partner, occupies half of Cyprus, a NATO partner, and frankly, openly calls for Israel's destruction. His number two a few days ago said the Jewish state has no place among the nations. You know what you have to do to remove it from its place among the nations. His number three, the interior minister, says he's looking forward to the day that he will govern Jerusalem. So these people are talking about annihilating my country. He's put more journalists in jail than I think any other regime in the world. He puts his opponents in jail. He is infected completely by the Muslim Brotherhood movement, which hates America and chants death to America. That's from the other side. You know, there are the radical Shiites in Iran and the radical Sunnis that are led by Turkey. So this is not a friend of the United States. I think many in the region, including myself, would be very much concerned if Erdogan, if this regime that often condemns America and often attacks America verbally, that it should have the weapons like the F-35. I think it will greatly destabilize the region.
3: Well, President Trump seemed to indicate that he had a very good relationship with Erdogan, but back in September, I think it was September of 2023, Erdogan was quoted as saying, a just world is possible, but not with America. And I suspect that was about the time he at the UN, and you also met with Erdogan about that time. Is Erdogan someone we cannot trust?
2: I would not trust him. He's not a friend of the United States. Now, granted, there are personal relations in the international in the international arena, and I don't discount that President Trump has such a relationship with Erdogan. On the other hand, he also has such a relationship with the dictator of North Korea. That doesn't make North Korea a friend of the United States. So I think that changing the power balance by giving this regime that often condemns America, often attacks America, does not join in helping America with Iran. In fact, he was stopped from helping Iran against America. So I think this is not a regime you want to sell F-35s or advanced jet engines to.
3: And turning now to Iran, they've had the funeral service for the Ayatollah, and naturally I saw the pictures, lots of people, thousands, maybe a million, many of them with signs that said, kill Trump, kill you, I think kill War Secretary Hegseth. In the midst of all this, we're trying to work out some sort of peace deal with Iran. Can Iran be trusted? Has Iran changed? And can we possibly work a deal out with them?
2: No, of course you can't trust them. And therefore, I don't know if there will be a deal or no deal. I've pledged, as President Trump has pledged, that Iran under no circumstances would have nuclear weapons. And I stand by that. Now, what do you do when you make a deal with someone you don't trust? You make sure that you have 100 ways to verify compliance with the deal. That is, if you have a deal at all. So I think it's too early to say, but I personally would not trust Iran the length of this room, which is about 3 meters long. So no, they're totally untrustworthy.
1: Israeli Prime Minister Benjamin Netanyahu also spoke to Greta about his relationship with President Trump.
3: It's been said over and over again by you, by President Trump, about what great friends the United States and Israel are. Sometimes friends get mad at each other. There have been reports that it's been a little bit testy between you and President Trump, obviously on a very complicated issue having to do with what do we do about Iran. You're a closer neighbor, so you got a bigger problem than we do. But tell me, how would you describe currently your relationship with President Trump and with the United States?
2: Well, I'll describe it the way President Trump described it. He said it couldn't be better. But as you say, friends can have agreements and disagreements. We agree on just about everything, but there are areas of disagreement. I just mentioned one of them, which is providing F-35s to Turkey. I think this is not a good thing. And I, by the way, what I'm telling you, I say to my friend Donald Trump, the president of the United States, in private conversations. It's not that, you know, it's not that I'm hiding it, or I feel confident enough in our friendship, in our alliance, that I can tell him what I think is important for the interests of protecting Israel, and he tells me what he thinks is important for the interests of the United States. This is a real friendship, a real alliance, as in any friendship, in any family, you can have broad agreements and some disagreements. Nothing bad from that.
1: Much more ahead. Hour 2, Bianca Across the Nation. 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We're going to be asking him about the Legionnaires' disease cluster in New York.
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1: They respect us as a country again. They didn't respect us 2 years ago. They laughed at us. NATO laughed at us. Everybody laughed at us. They don't laugh anymore. There's no more laughing.
2: A lot of news breaking, and now hour two of Bianca Across the Nation as we come on the air. President Trump in a speech in Ankara turning up the heat as he declares the Iranian ceasefire is over and warning the U.S. may be striking again tonight, saying the U.S. might just finish the job. It raises new questions about the next move in the conflict. And President Trump blasting Spain as a terrible partner, reviving trade threats. He's also renewing his push for U.S. ownership of Greenland, setting the stage for another high-stakes showdown with America's allies. And at home, an allegation against Senate candidate Graham Plattner is sparking major backlash from Democrats. While Plattner is denying the woman's claim, Pennsylvania Congressman Dan Meser joins me on the growing controversy and accusations of Democrat hypocrisy. And Steak and Shake is serving up more than burgers, the iconic chain embracing a new patriotic push. From its America-themed menu to now a brand new program that will help veterans build careers after their service. It's exciting news, and Secretary of Veterans Affairs Doug Collins joins me to discuss this in just a moment. This is there's a health alert in New York City at this hour. Officials investigating a Legionnaires' disease cluster, working to identify a suspected cooling tower believed to be the source of the dangerous bacteria. What you need to know, I'll ask world-renowned Dr. Daniel Pompa. Plus, Hollywood is facing a high-tech transformation. How artificial intelligence is changing the way movies are made, even reshaping the entire future of the entertainment industry. We'll take a look at AI. Actors. And welcome into Bianca Across the Nation. It is 1 o'clock here on the East Coast. Hi, everybody. I'm Bianca Della Garza. Let's begin with some breaking news for you as we come on now. President Trump says he's likely to remove Syria from the U.S. list of state sponsors of terrorism. This right here, a meeting with the president of Syria, al-Shara, at the NATO summit in Turkey today. The president expressed openness to the action, adding that the president, al-Shara, has done a, quote, great job leading the country. Syria has been on the terrorism list since 1979, but some lawmakers have pushed for its removal following the 2024 ouster of dictator Bashar al-Assad. Of course, we have much more on that, plus this.
1: They are behaving very badly, as they have for 47 years. They are behaving very badly, as they have for 47 years. And, you know, we hit them hard last night after they launched. They launched a couple of, you don't have to know about this, you got stuff on your mind, but they launched a couple of drones and one rocket, one missile, and at ships, because they were in the strait, which they have every right to be.
2: All right, right there, President Trump breaking a lot of news today there in Ankara, saying that there may be another night of strikes. This, of course, has a lot of people questioning what is the next phase of this in the Strait of Hormuz. Is this a broader conflict with Iran? And, of course, Iranian bluster continues as well towards the United States. I'm pleased to bring in our expert panel, Luke Ball, political strategist, CEO of Compass Strategies, joining us, and also alongside him, Marshall Billingsley, the former special presidential envoy for arms control at the State Department, also assistant secretary general for defense investment at NATO, and former assistant treasury secretary of the Treasury for terrorist financing. He's now a senior fellow at the Hudson Institute. All right, so that we had a lot of news conferences, a lot of questions. President Trump obviously spending a lot of time with reporters and talking about Iran. I will start with you first, Marshall. So, you know, I think a lot of people weren't optimistic that this ceasefire would hold. So not surprising that we're back here now. But exactly what is the plan now? Is it just to, when he says they're scum, finish the job, is this a full-scale military action now that we're about to enter?
3: He's clearly signaling that what Iran has been doing with this passive-aggressive routine, periodically threatening and striking ships in the Strait of Hormuz, even though they're obligated under J.D. Vance's deal with Golubov not to do that. Very importantly, it's also important for you to know that the Treasury has very quietly rescinded the license it issued allowing the export of Iranian oil. So that has now been terminated. Countries and companies are on notice that they can only put the money into blocked accounts and they need to stop buying Iranian oil. So I think we're going to go back into this sort of blockade of the regime in a very short period of time here.
2: Yeah, that made news when that was revoked. So, Luke, when we look at sort of where we are today and whether or not there's more strikes tonight, and even if there is, you know, Iran is continuing its bluster. And it's saying even Raisi, spokesperson for the Iranian parliament and national security and foreign policy, saying basically, come, we are waiting for you, and we promise that not a single American soldier will return alive. So, again, the ideology that you are looking at with the Iranians, even President Trump, you know, said several times, they say they'll agree to never get a nuclear weapon. Then they come out and say, we never said that. It's really hard to negotiate and continue on a diplomatic path, understandably. But what do you think politically this could do insofar as price of oil ahead of the midterms and how long this conflict may continue on now?
4: There's no telling how long it will continue on. It's extraordinarily difficult to negotiate with these people. Not only do you sometimes not even know who you're supposed to negotiate with, but then they get killed, and then there's somebody else that's propped up, and then there's third parties that are intermediaries, and you go back and forth like this. It's very, very difficult to try to straighten out. I think that these individuals, they loathe the United States, obviously. They loathe this president, and they want to try to slow walk him to political disaster as we head into the midterms. That's just one of the areas that they're trying to apply pressure. And I don't like that. I know the president doesn't like that. So if he responds with force and starts bombing Iran, I don't think you could blame him at this point. You and I have discussed over the last few weeks, you know, my concerns about getting involved whatsoever with a war in Iran. But now that we're here, we have to show strength. We can't allow them to run rough shot over us. So I hope that the president can respond in a way that allows him to show strength on the world stage without having to pay a political price here at home with things like gas prices, as you just mentioned.
2: Yeah. Well, I want to move on to sort of the broader picture of NATO. Obviously, a big summit in Ankara with your position as the State Department Assistant Secretary General for Defense Investment at NATO. How do you think overall this went, Marshall, President Trump not holding back with some of his comments about Spain. And obviously, there's been tensions about the future of NATO, but also tensions about whether or not, you know, Turkey has those F-35s. Overall, was this a successful NATO summit? What do you think was accomplished? And what do you think wasn't accomplished that maybe was a missed opportunity?
3: It was absolutely a successful summit. What was accomplished is further pressure, continuing pressure on the Europeans to do more, to hold up their end of the bargain. But at the same time, the president recommitted to the Article 5 promise to treat an attack on one ally as an attack upon all. It is important to know that for the first time in the alliance's history, all of the militaries, Iceland doesn't have a military, but everybody else is now at 2% GDP spending or better. And in fact, there's been a 20% increase in defense spending by the allies because of President Trump's effective pressure.

0: to get Putin to a table. What do you make of how that went today over in Ankara?
1: Yeah, I get the impression that we've moved or gotten a lot of traction beyond that contentious meeting a while ago. I think that it was probably necessary so that the president could domestically, you know, appease the base and show that he was showing strength with Zelensky and that we wanted him to be grateful for everything that the United States had done, but we also were going to put American interests first. As we progress through all these different conflicts on the world stage, I'm just reminded of the sheer number of things that the president's trying to solve at once, and I get the easiest job in the world, sit here and play armchair general and just see what's been publicly reported. So I'm hopeful that we can bring a lot of these matters to a conclusion, because I know that ultimately, regardless of what maybe our foreign affairs opinions might be, the president has the interests of the American people at heart.
0: Yeah, definitely. And final thought to you, Marshall, just on Syria and the terrorism distinction there with your expertise there. What do you make of that? Is this a good thing? Should this happen?
2: I think it probably should happen. Shara has presented himself and has followed through on a lot of our requirements to cease. I mean, this guy's former al-Qaeda, so he's really rehabilitated himself. And he has followed through on what we've asked him to do. He stayed at arm's length with Israel. We do have to kind of watch with the Turks meddling in Syria, but I think the president made the right decision to at least visit the option of removing the state sponsor of terrorism designation.
0: All right, day is young. Could be more news, of course. As you know, with this administration, it is full steam ahead. Marshall Billingsley, Luke Ball, thank you for your perspective on where we are today, though, in Ankara. I appreciate you, gentlemen. And now we turn to this. It is a huge event, and it's happening at Steak and Shake, a chain known for its sort of iconic menu. They had those beef tallow fries, grass-fed beef, very MAHA approved. It is a patriotic company celebrating America's 250 with 1776 Liberty Meals this month. But now another great initiative supporting America's veterans. There is a new program offering them a path to a successful career, a steady income after they have served our country. And I am so pleased right now to be able to bring in the Secretary of Veterans Affairs, Doug Collins, with us. He's also with Indiana Senator Jim Banks, a member of the Senate Armed Services Committee. Gentlemen, thank you. And great backdrop there. People are enjoying their food, but I think we're enjoying the fact that our heroes are getting something that's real tangible. Secretary Collins, walk us through what the availability is for any member of our military, the VA now with Steak and Shake, and it's an exciting day.
3: Oh, Bianca, it is an exciting day. I mean, especially when what we do at the VA is not only take care of their health care needs, their disability claims, all the things that deal with veterans, but one of our big important parts is making sure that veterans who transition out of our military have opportunities for economic success. The president talks about this all the time. It was part of the big, beautiful bill last year. It's part of everything that we're doing to make sure veterans in all of the country has the opportunity. Well, for veterans who've raised their right hand and said, we serve, now Steak and Shake came to us and said, we have a proposal to waive that their franchise fee of $10,000 so that we can get more veterans who will take ownership of these facilities and bring that sort of veteran spirit to it. So we were happy to partner with them. They're also going to help us get word out to other veterans about the services that the VA offers. It's been a great partnership. Steak and Shake, you know, is veteran friendly. They have shown that over and over again.
0: They have. Senator Banks, as a member of Senate Armed Services Committee, you truly know the sacrifice our veterans have made. And I hope that this inspires other companies to follow suit. Talk about the framework that this really puts into place outside of just the food industry. This seems like something that a lot of other industries could get behind on.
4: Especially franchise businesses like restaurants like Steak and Shake. Right now, we have the most pro-veteran president that we've ever had in the White House in Donald Trump. And I think Steak and Shake, what they've done here today, they made a historic national announcement and commitment to veterans right here in my hometown in Fort Wayne, Indiana, about what they're doing to bring more veterans opportunities to work here, but also to own and operate their own business. I too hope that other businesses will follow suit. Steak and Shake is the most pro-veteran restaurant in America. Other restaurants and franchise businesses could do the same thing to give veterans, that type.

0: type of opportunity. Yeah. I'm very proud of this announcement that they made Fort Wayne, Indiana, the location to make that announcement.
1: It's awesome. And I think any company should be proud to have a veteran working for them.
2: Yeah.
1: We know the struggles and we know what past administrations have not been able to accomplish, you know, especially it's one thing to talk about it. It's truly getting results. Secretary Collins, I want to also highlight what you've done. On X, you talked about the backlog of VA disability claims. It's now dropped below 70,000. But in January 2025, not that long ago, it was more than 264,000. You really care. Your heart is there for all of our heroes. It just makes me, you know, so excited that we know that there's a lot happening. What else would you like to share to our audience and some of them veterans listening right now?
2: Well, one, I'd like to thank, you know, look, we got a great partnership with the Senate, and Senator Banks has been a great partner to work with. When we served together in the House, now he's taking the lead in the Senate. But one of the things we did at the VA, and I've shared this before, we put the veteran first at the VA. In other words, we're not as worried about our bureaucracy, our budgets, and those things. We're saying, are we actually helping a veteran? You mentioned our backlog. Previous administration had ballooned up to 260,000 when I got there. We're at historic lows in the 60s right now. This is something that takes the time and gets the veteran the decision that they need quicker so that they can get on with their life. We've also opened up almost between 2.5 and 3 million new appointment times, hours of appointment times across the country to get younger veterans in the evenings and on weekends so that they can get the health care they need. We're speeding up disability claims. We're actually making the form shorter so that they can get and not have to be, you know, trapped in a form they don't understand. It's all about taking care of our veterans and making sure they get what they've earned. They're not given anything. They've earned every bit of it.
1: They sure have. And also, the suicide among veterans, it is something when you have a paycheck, when you have a financial stability, I'm sure it eases some of the concerns as well. Senator Banks, in our final moments here, talk to us about that, because that's just a number that is it should horrify every American when we hear about our heroes and the PTSD and the suicides among that population.
0: That's right. Secretary Collins and I are both veterans ourselves.
2: Yes.
0: So knowing what our fellow veterans go through, having what they've experienced when they served and then life after service is something that both of us take very, very seriously. And what President Trump and Secretary Collins have done to address veteran suicide and those rates is really historic in so many ways and carrying out that agenda. So there's always more that we can do. But I'm very proud of what the Trump administration has done to support our veterans in big ways, whether it's announcements like this one today, a Steak and Shake, or what the department is doing to make sure that veterans have the best health care services available to them, or the VA. What the VA does is top-notch for mental health care for our veterans. I'm very proud of the Trump administration and how they take care of our American heroes.
2: Thank you. Great.
1: A lot of results today in action, and we are so encouraged by that new partnership. Thank you for joining us, Secretary Collins, Senator Banks, to announce it here in part, and we certainly hope so many people take advantage of it. Thank you.
2: Appreciate it. Thanks, Bjorn.
1: You bet. Don't go anywhere. When we come back, Graham Plattner facing mounting pressure to drop his candidacy. New backlash. Allegations from a woman. The controversy deepens. Congressman Dan Muser will join me to weigh in on how the Democrats and the hypocrisy is on full display. Also, a health scare growing in New York City. Officials investigating a Legionnaires' disease cluster. They are racing to find the source of this dangerous bacteria. Dr. Daniel Pompa here with what you need to know. Bianca Across the Nation coming right back.

0: on Newsmax TV.
1: Busy day in Ankara, Turkey. I want to take you live here to the tarmac. And President Trump, you can see right there, the beast and the motorcade is pulling up as he departs Ankara. President Trump leaving the NATO summit. But he also, noteworthy, is taking the older Air Force One. And he just addressed that as reporters asked why. And here is the pool camera on cue, widens out for us. You can see Air Force One gassed up, ready to go. Well, the new plane, which was gifted by Qatar, is making its way to the United Kingdom to an Air Force base there where President Trump says they want to see it. It's the Mildenhall Air Force Base in the UK. So a lot of action here on the tarmac as we want to take you there and let it breathe for a moment. So this is President Trump. He's also made, obviously, major news on the global stage while in Ankara, most notably saying there may be more strikes in Iran, calling them scum, addressing how he is their number one target, that they want to kill him, widely known, of course. And also basically saying that he doesn't know if there can be a deal. Ceasefire is over, doesn't know if they're possibly even able to make a deal. He was flanked on the stage by many of his administration, Marco Rubio, Treasury Secretary Bessent alongside him as well, Stephen Miller on that stage, ambassador to Turkey. And as President Trump made his final comments there, we also caps off a day where he sat with President Zelensky talking about Patriot missiles that he would allow them to make, and also talking about his relationship with the host country, President Erdogan, the president of Turkey, despite obviously very different views from Benjamin Netanyahu, as you heard, on Turkey and their trustworthiness. President Trump obviously diplomatically handling his situation with Turkey and talking about potentially resuming a deal to sell them F-35. So overall, a NATO meeting here in the summit in Ankara, Turkey, had a lot of international headlines as President Trump also made comments in regards to Spain, saying they're bad, but saying in regards to NATO that there were moments that they didn't help, specifically UK and Italy, but saying that was just a moment. We're watching President Trump, of course, going up the stairs there to the older Air Force One. We'll see if he turns around, gives a wave. But again, a lot is in question about where the Iranian conflict goes and what the next phase looks like. President Trump obviously has lost his patience after they attacked the Strait of Hormuz. So Iran is now back in play. A lot of questions, obviously, about the domestic politics here as they play out. And President Trump knowing that they don't seem to be want to be standing up to that memorandum of understanding. So he doesn't want to deal with it. That's what he said. And now he is departing Ankara with a lot of decisions ahead. We'll watch it, of course, closely for you here. Back here in Utah, today is day three of Tyler Robinson's preliminary hearing in Provo. Prosecutors presented some brand new surveillance video and also DNA evidence, continuing to lay out the case in the 2025 killing of conservative activists. And Charlie Kirk, correspondent Joe Moeller, joining us live in Provo outside the courthouse with the very latest right now. Joe?
2: Well, Bianca, the hearing is set to resume here this afternoon. Tuesday's testimonies centered around surveillance video taken from the university campus and also DNA evidence collected throughout the investigation. We heard from one of the lead investigators yesterday who walked the court through some of that video that was taken from that campus. He says shows Tyler Robinson on the Utah Valley University campus, including on a rooftop. He mentioned Robinson came to the campus four times that day and interacted with Turning Point USA members. In the video, we see the person walk with a limp, which investigators believe was connected to the concealing of a gun. The court heard testimony about DNA on a towel and a screwdriver. An FBI DNA analyst testified Robinson and his roommate and alleged partner, Lance Twiggs, were included as contributors to DNA on evidence. While the defense challenged how much can be concluded from the results, saying it does not show when or how it was transferred. Well, inside the courtroom there are about 14 seats open to the public. I asked some of the people taking those seats what they think so far.
3: Video, the pictures that we've seen, I don't feel like they're clear enough.
4: I don't think that you can see who that is. from the video.
3: You know, the DNA, you know, that's definitely interesting. The Lance Twigg being a part of that.
5: You think this will go to trial?
4: I do.
3: I don't feel like it's moved the needle for believing he was a lone shooter and acted alone.
2: Well, Erica Kirk and Charlie Kirk's parents have continued to attend the hearing, sitting in the same room as Tyler Robinson and his family. Well, Donald Trump Jr. was also in attendance during this hearing. He has been reacting on social media, pointing out what he called a fun fact that Robinson had been on campus four times despite not being a student. Again, this hearing resumes this afternoon for day three. It's expected to last the rest of the week here. At the very end of it, the judge will then decide if this moves forward to trial. Bianca.
1: Joe Mueller, thank you. We know you'll continue to monitor everything for us in Provo. Now to this, America 250, and we were asking you to show us your flags, and we love sharing some of these images with you. Sal Longo from Mahopac, New York, beautiful American flag, his patriotic pride. Thank you, Sal. And Stacey Leonard from Northampton, Pennsylvania, brought us this image here, beautiful flag at her home. We love seeing your displays of American patriotism. We'll be right back here with more.
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0: for a strong America.
1: He was a good man, and he was a good cop, and he was taken from us far too soon as he served our community. We're all going to miss him.
2: Governor of Pennsylvania Josh Shapiro remembering the life of this state trooper, Michael Pahira. Tragically, Pahira was killed while he was conducting a routine motor vehicle inspection on a tractor trailer last week. Another tractor trailer struck and killed him. That semi-truck was driven by 33-year-old Michael Bond. According to the Department of Homeland Security, he's a Haitian illegal immigrant living in the U.S. illegally since June 2025. Trooper Pahira was laid to rest today. Pennsylvania Congressman Dan Musser attending his funeral. He joins us live now. Congressman Musser, it's great to have you. Obviously, very difficult circumstances. Governor Shapiro is calling the trooper the best, very best of us. Talk to us about what it was like being there as final remembrances for Trooper Pahira were played out, and obviously the tragedy with his family. They're heartbreaking.
3: Yes, thank you very much, Bianca. Yes, it was heartbreaking. We had multiple thousands in attendance. It was held at the North Schuylkill High School. We had police forces from all over the state, hundreds of state troopers, Pennsylvania state troopers, America's very, very best state police force. And this was and Pahira, Mikey, as he was known, from Schuylkill County, Asheville. Certainly he was one of the best. He was on the force for over 20 years, impeccable record, gave his life really to service. And very, very sadly, we're all very upset that this was a senseless, preventable, death, because Massachusetts allowed CDL, commercial licenses, driving licenses to illegals, which many sanctuary states and cities do. A reckless individual was on the road and killed, needlessly, Michael Pahira.
2: It's so tragic. And you know what? Congressman Shapiro, there was another. Yeah. Go ahead.
3: I was going to say, Pennsylvania, look, we have sanctuary cities in Philadelphia and some other zones, and it's outrageous. And Pennsylvania has, on occasion, issued CDLs, commercial driver licenses, because their reviews are terrible, our error rates are bad, and they leaders like in Massachusetts and Pennsylvania need to show more respect. We spoke about respect at this very poignant service. They need to have respect for American citizens, and they show disrespect when they allow illegals to drive 18-wheelers.
2: Yes. So, and this was the Haitian illegal. And then tragically, also in Massachusetts, a star soccer goalie who's from Ohio was killed over the weekend. And it is an Uzbek commercial truck driver admitting to this as well. The young star goalie from UMass, again, Massachusetts, Tobias Forsyth, killed over the weekend. And the word is that this Uzbekistan driver who hit him on a commercial truck, Congressman, had to use Google Translate to speak with state troopers at the scene.
3: Yeah. We have a bill in the House since blue state governors won't enforce. Only citizens, people that are here legally, let's just call it that, should have CDL licenses. We have a bill, my friend David Rouser, to force states to do review on who's being issued CDL licenses and assure that they have citizenship or at least legal status and no criminal record.
2: We're going to track that, so, yeah. It's inexcusable. I mean, Congressman Musser, I just, in our final moment, I also want to get you to react to the news about Graham Plattner, and now the abuse here and the allegation that it's New York Times, Lindsey Fitfield accused him of physical assault for a long time. The Democrats have rallied behind him saying, oh, it's big tent. You know, the Nazi tattoo wasn't enough. The allegations, and it grows and grows. Now they want him to drop out. Some even saying we're going to take our endorsement back. What's your message to the Democrats who stood by him, though?
3: Yeah. Yeah, Bianca, I mean, they become the Socialist Democrat Party, or just call it the Socialist Party. They're extreme left. They want to win at all costs. They're very Machiavellian. They'll lie, say anything in order to win, support a guy like this Plattner. No one came out and denounced him. I mean, even your so-called moderate mm-hmm. Democrats, who truly don't exist, including here in Pennsylvania, nobody denounced him. You had Ro Khanna out there cheering him, holding his hand. You had Elizabeth Warren stating how he's her kind of man. You know, I mean, it's just pathetic. Swastikas and all, beating of women. And yet that's the guy that they were standing behind. And I got news for you. He's such a wonderful person. Now that they probably have to negotiate with him, probably pay him millions of dollars and promise him something in order to get him out of the race. It's just a party that is upside down and backwards. Well, and I think, the differences have never been clearer between what we stand for and what they stand for.
2: A real wake-up call, too, I think, for Maine voters to see exactly what is going on. Congressman Muser, thank you so much for joining us. Obviously, very tragic circumstances, but important to highlight exactly who's on our roads, especially these illegals killing innocent lives. Thank you so much, sir, and I hope you come back and see us again. And
3: thanks,
2: we're going to step away when
3: much.
2: We come back. More today. Thank you. 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I'm going to ask him about this public health investigation underway in New York City. How concerned do you need to be? Plus, Hollywood AI movies, artificial intelligence, strange but true.
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1: Welcome back to Bianca Across the Nation. And it's a major concern. In New York City, the Upper East Side, a number of Legionnaires' disease cases, and it is climbing. Legionnaires is a serious form of pneumonia caused by bacteria that's spread by inhaling contaminated water mist, not from drinking tap water and not person-to-person contact. So health officials at this hour are investigating almost 30 confirmed cases over several neighborhoods. They're searching for a source. It's believed to be one or more rooftop cooling towers. But again, the concern is confirmed cases continue to climb. What do you need to know? I'm pleased to bring in world-renowned health expert in cellular detox, Dr. Daniel Pompa. Good to see you, Dr. Pompa.
2: Yeah, good to see you as well. Love being here. Thank you for having me.
1: We love having you because we know that if there is some concern, you will be able to explain what we need to know. Zohra Mamdani said a statement, when there's a public health threat, New Yorkers deserve urgency and transparency from their government. So he's basically saying if you've been in the area and experienced some symptoms, contact your health care provider as soon as possible. How serious is this Legionnaires outbreak here? And what do you think everyone needs to know right now today?
2: Well, look, I think the important thing is people get themselves in a panic. Unless you've spent some time under one of these cooling towers, then maybe you have some concern. But be clear, and you said this at the in the introduction, that it's not contagious. It's not going person to person, so there's no need to worry. I would stay away from the cooling towers. They're not sure which ones, how many. That said, you know, what's happening is, and by the way, I know people have asked about the drinking water. The drinking water is not the problem. It's an aerosol contamination, meaning you breathe in the droplets that have the bacteria. And when you breathe them in, it gets into the lungs. And I want to be clear about something else. It's that really people typically over the age of 50 or 60 that are already unhealthy, already compromised. And look, there's some simple treatments like antibiotics. I believe out of that 23 or 28 people, I think 17 have been hospitalized, no deaths. So I don't think, you know, we should panic about this, although they need to get to the cause. Listen, it's a biofilm that happens in these water systems, and the biofilm allows the bacteria to breathe, and that's really how it ends up spreading through the water.
1: Yeah. Really great, calming, sound advice there. So as we look towards, hopefully they identify the source there. There's another outbreak. It's something different. It's multi-state, so Dr. Pompa. I'm going to try to say it. It's cyclopoiesis, an intestinal infection, a parasite. I'm not going to say some of the symptoms because maybe people are enjoying their lunch here. I think you know if you have it. They think a lot of people are looking at it. They don't have a source yet. What's your medical advice on this, if you have it, or how to not get it?
2: Well, look, it's easily treated. So if you have it, I think it is kind of important to talk about the symptoms. You could have some diarrhea and some stomach discomfort and pain. Look, it's mostly people think about parasites. They start running from meat or fish or sushi. But this particular one, and many actually, are actually caused by raw fruits and vegetables. So as salad being cut up on a counter, it can contaminate some of these smaller, these are very small types of parasites. But again, this isn't a life-threatening problem, but it can be an annoying one for sure.
1: I let you do the honors of those symptoms there. Obviously something you want to avoid if you get, but again, the good news is easily treated, even though it seems to be spreading in a couple states. Thank you so much. Not too much alarm. Dr. Daniel Pompa, always sensible advice here. Appreciate your time today. I hope you come back soon.
2: I always will. Thanks, Bianca. Bye-bye.
1: Thank you. When we come back here in Bianca Across the Nation, Hollywood's AI revolution, it is here. The technology is sparking debate, though, and some major changes behind the scenes. But first, let's check in with Bob Brooks and what's ahead today on American Agenda. Bob.
3: Hey, Bianca. Talking about that growing scandal and growing calls to drop out, Democrats demanding Graham Plattner drop his Senate bid in Maine so then the party can move on and pick a replacement. Dave Rubin, Melissa Francis, and our good friend Carl Higbee join Katrina and me with the very latest on everything that's coming out of Maine, coming up at 2 p.m. in just a few minutes here. We'll see everybody then.

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0: is there for you. 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
1: The debate over artificial intelligence in Hollywood is heating up again. AI actor Tilly Norwood is now set to star in her first feature film. It is a comedy drama. Norwood was created by AI studio Particle 6 Productions, which says the project will combine AI technology with human writers, directors, editors, and other filmmakers. But SAG-AFTRA, that union, pushing back, saying it doesn't consider Norwood an actor and warns that computer-generated performers could threaten human artists, of course. And this is bigger than one AI actress. In fact, more than 100 authors are also now suing Anthropic, the company behind Claude, claiming their books were used without permission to train AI models. And at the same time, talent agency CAA reportedly building an AI vault to help actors create and then control digital replicas of themselves. So as AI starts copying faces, voices, writing styles, performances, who protects the person's identity and creative work? Let's get into it now. Darren Mott, retired FBI supervisory special agent and author of the book Get Cyber Smart, is with us. Darren, obviously we knew it wouldn't be a matter of time, of course, where there's AI actors and then there's sort of this, you know, clash. What do you make of CAA saying we've got to protect, you know, people and their identities from AI ripping them off? And then you get the folks over at Particle 6 behind this AI actress saying AI can support premium narrative filmmaking. So they want just AI actors.
2: So I think this goes back when the internet started in 1988, the first thing that was really compromised was intellectual property. And from the CAA perspective, this is what they're concerned with, is AI models and AI generated entertainment utilizing the intellectual property of individuals like Tom Hanks and actors of that nature. So they're taking proactive steps to protect that. With the Tilly Norwood movie Misaligned, this is evolution of AI, and Hollywood better get used to that, because if you can create a movie much cheaper than with human actors and you can make money off it, that's what they're going to do. So I think it's a confluence of two different things here. Go ahead.
1: But that's exactly what SAG-AFTRA is concerned about. They want AI performers could use stolen performances and put actors out of work. And at the crux of the SAG-AFTRA's argument, which makes a lot of sense, is saying it has no experience to draw from, no emotion. And from what we've seen, audience aren't interested in watching computer-generated content untethered from the human experience. SAG-AFTRA goes on to say it doesn't solve any problem. It creates the problem of using stolen performances to put actors out of work, jeopardizing performers' livelihoods, and devaluing human artistry. Listen, I think that's a big question. A lot of us in other industries are also going to have to, why are we creating something that will be the demise of real acting, real photography, you know, filmmaking? Why let this run amok?
2: Well, you're right. And the problem is that regulations and rules in place to stop this, or at least limit it, don't exist because the technology moves too quick. So I think the people in charge of all of these entertainment entities need to kind of look at, anticipate the future and say, okay, how are we going to protect these things? So you're right. I mean, Tilly Norwood is not a real person, but I guarantee you she's drawing on somebody's actions and activities. And hopefully in an ideal world, they can identify who that is and take legal action at that point. But the technology is moving very quickly. So the people who are worried about it need to concern themselves with that as well.
1: All right, the real Darren Mott, not an AI avatar, joining us here with some interesting take on it. Thank you, Darren, as far as I know. Thank you. That does it for Bianca Across the Nation. Keep it right here, though. American Agenda coming your way at the top of the hour. And we are waiting to see Vice President J.D. Vance. Crowds have gathered Milwaukee, Wisconsin today. He is going to talk about combating fraud. Of course, he is the fraud czar. We await J.D. Vance on the stage there. We'll bring you some of his comments live, and also so much reaction to President Trump in Turkey.
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1: President Trump putting Iran on notice, ordering 80 strikes overnight, targeting the Islamic Republic after Iran fired at three commercial ships in the Strait of Hormuz, and now saying even more could be on the way tonight.
2: The commander-in-chief meeting with the Ukrainian President Volodymyr Zelensky on the sidelines of the NATO summit in Turkey, looking for a way to end the war with Russia.
1: And next hour, court is back in session in Provo, Utah for day three of the Charlie Kirk assassination preliminary hearing. But we begin this hour in Maine, where Democrats are in crisis mode, waiting for Graham Plattner's next move. The candidate hit with yet another allegation of sexual misconduct by another ex-girlfriend. Despite the mounting scandals and growing calls to drop out of the Senate race, Plattner's campaign is digging in, reportedly holding the Democratic Party hostage with what some insiders are calling outrageous demands in exchange for his exit. Welcome to American Agenda. I'm Katrina Sish.
2: And I'm Bob Brooks. The latest allegations come from ex-girlfriend Lindsay Fifield. She claims that Plattner would remove protection during sex despite her repeated request to stop doing that, and then joked about it afterwards when she realized what he had done.
1: Despite these disturbing accusations, Plattner still holds the cards as the presumptive Democratic nominee. The party now facing a tight deadline. They have until July 13th to remove him from the ballot and until July 27th to name a replacement. That condensed timeline gives Plattner significant leverage, and while he's using it, reportedly pressuring the party to accept a candidate of his choosing.
2: Well, Maine Democratic Party Chair Devin Murphy Anderson is vowing not to cave to Plattner's demands.
3: Unfortunately, Graham Plattner's team has repeatedly reached out to us in an attempt to put their thumb on the scale of what this process looks like. We have repeatedly reiterated to Graham Plattner's team that they have no role in determining our next Democratic nominee for the U.S. Senate, nor in determining what this process looks like.
1: Our correspondent Andrew Kraft is on the ground in Portland, Maine with the very latest. Andrew, what can you tell us?
4: Yeah, Bob, Katrina, good to be with you. Voters that I've been speaking with are feeling a sense of resignation and hopelessness about the state of play in the Maine Senate race here. Graham Plattner hunkering down at his home in Ellsworth, Maine. That's about 2.5 hours from where we are in Portland right now. Reports indicate he could possibly make a decision about the future of his campaign later today. But listen to what some of these voters here in Portland told me about the state of play.
5: I think he's a great candidate. Unfortunately, he had a lot of trouble in his past that he's, not able to outrun very well. And I think, unfortunately, because of the way politics are, I think the jury's out. He's innocent until proven guilty. So
6: he's shady.
7: Yeah. Do you believe the woman who credibly accused him of sexual assault?
6: Yes. Yes.
8: I'm a Maine voter, and I supported Graham Plattner. But unless Graham Plattner can produce compelling, documented evidence against Jenny's claim, I can't support him anymore.
4: Now, Bobby, Katrina, all of this is frankly theoretical, talking about a potential replacement candidate until and unless Graham Plattner does suspend his Senate bid and drops out. A lot of names have been bandied about. Troy Jackson, he just lost the Democratic nomination for governor here in this state last month. And also the Secretary of State, Shenna Bellows, she says she's interested in well. But some of these voters that I spoke with, I asked them whether they are concerned or they fear that this could turn into a Biden-Harris switch scenario like we saw in 2024. And they say yes, and that would ultimately give Susan Collins another six-year term in the Senate. But to your point, this is a very abbreviated timeline. Graham Plattner has until next Monday, the 13th, to make a decision. And then the state party has till the 27th of July. That's only 2 weeks' time to find that replacement candidate. Now, what role Graham Plattner will have in finding a replacement, that's still an open question. Bob, Katrina?
1: Let's get reaction to all of this from host of the Rubin Report and political commentator Dave Rubin. Dave, great to have you with us on American Agenda. Thanks for joining us. So do you think it is true that Graham Plattner is actually trying to hold the party hostage by sort of holding out on answering the question if he's actually going to drop out by that deadline, July 13th?
9: Oh, I absolutely think it's true. I think it's fairly obvious that it's true. And the crazy part, of course, with these modern Democrats who are not your mother's Democrats, these are a radical new thing, a communist slash Marxist monopoly, basically, over what once was a moderate Democrat Party. It will be worse than Plattner. If he steps down, he will find some and has any say over who is to replace him. It will be worse than him because this is what the Democrats do every time. I mean, if you think about some of the radicals that the Democrats have had, think about Chicago had Lori Lightfoot. She was a far lefty. And then they got Brandon Johnson, who was even further left. New York had Bill de Blasio, far lefty. And then it got worse with Mamdani. Texas, they were going to have Jasmine Crockett, and they ended up with Tallarico, further left than her, who was a far lefty. So all of the entropy in the entire party is going to a certain amount of craziness. But I think the key part of all of this is that this has nothing to do with the Democrats suddenly having morals or realizing that he had a Nazi tattoo or he did these nefarious things with women or anything else. This was 100% that they realized the polling was the floor was falling on the polling and he was going to lose. And now they've got a couple days to figure this out. He's holding the whole party hostage.
1: Yeah, they realize he couldn't win. So it's like, OK, now what?
2: Now do it here. Yeah. Dave, also want to ask you, and I know you've been talking about this on your show. You did a big episode on this, that why the Democrats stuck behind him for as long as they did. You know, why Fifield, why she wasn't listened to, why it took it escalating to the level of alleged rape to actually get Democrats to come out and say, OK, enough is enough. What was special about Graham Plattner?
9: Well, that's the thing. There's nothing unique about him, right? You can't sit there and say, boy, this guy has an incredible track record as a businessman. He really should be a senator from Maine. You can't say he's an incredible orator, or you can't even say he looks the part. Look, I despise Gavin Newsom, but I will admit he wears a suit well, right? He has slicked back hair. He kind of looks like a politician, right? There's nothing unique about this guy or special about him other than he was giving them exactly what they wanted. And I suppose for a party that doesn't have a lot of men, I guess, that act like men, you know, his little scruff on the face, the mustache that doesn't quite match the beard, they were like, oh, that looks like a man. Let's see if we can go with him. But then you see the track record that this guy has. And of course, you know, a month ago when the New York Times dropped that story and it was dismissed by all of these ridiculous Democrats from Bernie to Ro Khanna and Elizabeth Warren and everybody else, it was dismissed because Fifield happens to be a Republican. Well, now a story comes out involving a Democrat, and then suddenly, like that, they all believe it. And again, that is the key to showing you this was about attaining power. They do things in lockstep, which is why nobody for a month bailed on the guy, and then everyone bailed on him at the exact same time.
1: And also, they always seem to have the exact same talking points, whatever the topic is. It's amazing how quickly they message each other. Again, I'm like, didn't I hear that phrase like 5 minutes ago? And Bob's like, yeah.
2: They do it the whole way down to the local level as well. It doesn't stop nationally. You'll hear mayors say the same stuff all the way down to local municipalities.
1: Yeah. Speaking of saying things, though, Dave, I got to get your thoughts on this. I know you used to be on the political left, obviously, a big part of your trajectory. So I do want to get your thoughts on what author Stephen King, we've heard about him, said about Plattner. He wrote this in a now-deleted post on X, quote, Graham Plattner may drop out. I hope he doesn't. But meanwhile, the abuser-in-chief just keeps on keeping on. Your response to that post was this, quote, if Plattner steps down, whomever they replace him with will be just as bad, if not worse, just a little less overtly rapey and Nazi-ish. Stephen King is from Maine. I like that back and forth. Did you hear anything from him on that?
9: He did not respond to me on that one. However, you know, this is one of those cases of can you separate the art from the artist? And Stephen King, obviously, as an author, has written, you know, 20 amazing books probably, and so many of them have been translated into great movies. And yet it's a situation where a guy like this, he has so little creativity when it comes to his political thought. He is just a lockstep, progressive, far lefty. And of course, everything at the end of the day comes down to Trump, right? And this is one of the prime symptoms of what Trump derangement syndrome is. No matter how bad anyone else is doing, no matter what other horrible things are happening, you make it about Trump. I'm shocked, honestly, that he deleted that tweet because he's had far worse ones than that.
1: Yeah, and that's a part of the talking points. Wherever you can, quickly turn it.
2: It's always the
1: and
2: Trump
1: blame
2: pivot.
1: Trump. And again, we've
2: every
1: become
2: time.
1: So used to it. It's like multiple times every single day.
2: Yeah.
1: Also, I think about Stephen King, though. He has such a brilliant mind that simply must be warped in a very creative way based on what he writes, that when he writes this stuff or posts it, I'm not surprised at all. It kind of goes along with the odd brilliance that I would say he has.
2: Like you said, Dave, totally agree, though. All about power. Willing to overlook so many different things till it becomes so egregious. Then finally they'll say, oh, okay, well, yeah, we're going to drop our endorsement of this person.
9: Guys, you know what? It's going to be a fun couple days watching him run roughshod over these guys.
1: Yeah. Good.

0: that he can play. He went from complete obscurity to a guy who seems to think he has a lot of power here.
1: Well, he does have $4 million cash in hand in various PACs and on his campaign and things like that. In Maine, that buys you a lot of time in a campaign that's going to be over in November. Also, he's a jerk. Like, if you haven't realized that already. Like,
2: is he?
1: Yeah, I know. No,
3: what gave it away?
1: Wait, can we get a breaking news banner for this? Okay, this guy, if you throw him under the bus, which the Democrats have, they built him up, which made all this stuff come out. The guy was a turd from the beginning, but now we know he's going to grind this one out, and he's going to stick it back to that same Democrat Party, I bet.
3: Melissa, do you think that's going to be the case, that he's going to stick around and do what Carl just said?
2: I mean, this whole story is so icky. It is hard to even talk about. My first television job was in Portland, Maine. These are lovely people. They do not deserve this on their ballot. But at the same time,
4: voted for
3: I was going to say that, too.
2: What can I say? I feel bad for them. It's very disgusting.
3: They voted for
2: the guy in
3: mass.
2: He said that supporting Israel was shameful. Can you imagine? He knows what shame is. Apparently, he doesn't know what shame is. I can't believe that he is holding this election and this group hostage. I guess you're right. You do get what you vote for.
3: Everybody
2: knew. It reminds
3: me
2: of Blagojevich when he's auctioning off the seat. I mean, it's just some people literally have no shame.
0: Yeah. You know, we knew. I mean, I remember when Bob and I were covering that primary night in Maine, and every single person we talked to about what side of the aisle said, oh, just wait. Oh, just wait. There's more. There's more. There's more. But, of course, we know that Plattner spoke to Senator Elizabeth Warren and other top Democrats saying, no, nothing else is coming out.
1: But
0: so
1: all these
0: they can't be surprised, Carl.
1: Right, but look, the DNC has a massive opposition research team. We know this because they went and found Billy Bush during Trump's first campaign.
0: Yep.
1: All right?
3: They did.
1: They knew all this stuff, and they endorsed him anyway because they thought they could tell us to not look here, don't believe this. This is our guy. Look, socialism is good, and the Nazi tattooing.
0: But they had to know that something else was coming out.
3: So the two Democrat socialists that propped up Graham Plattner, it's a guy named Daniel Moraff and Leanne Phan. Okay, I believe they are a couple. They did an interview talking about specifically the guy who interviewed him asked him, didn't you do a background check? We all saw this coming, so let's play the reaction here. We have that.
5: How did you go about vetting him? And why did you?
6: We paid a nice firm a whole chunk of money and got some stuff back. Some of what you've seen on the news we got back. Other stuff we didn't.
2: Oh, wow.
3: And then at the end of that, it was too long. They go on to say that everything that we got back didn't disqualify him for running for Senate. So it leads me to believe that all that icky stuff you're talking about, Melissa, they just didn't care. They did not care. It wasn't egregious enough somehow.
2: Yeah, no, that's absolutely right. I mean, they just admitted it. They dug in, they saw it. And what you said is so true. I mean, we know anytime you do research these days, you find everything. There's no way to hide what you've done in the past. They just didn't think it bothered them. It was going to bother voters. It wasn't a big deal. It's the question of what changed, you know, and now as he continues to hold the party hostage, will he be able to do that? Or are they finally sick of him? I don't know.
0: Yeah, I mean, and there are reports that the background check they did on him was about 3 days. So it was almost like they didn't want to find anything.
1: Well, he does have a press conference or something this afternoon.
0: Yes,
1: apparently.
0: I think 4 p.m.
1: Yeah, something like that. And so he's going to talk about something. Will he drop? I hope he doesn't drop out because this is great for Republicans. Susan Collins can have a margarita for the rest of the campaign season, and it doesn't matter at this point. But this is a guy that everything keeps coming out, and we know that he's going to have more stuff on him. But he's got so much money already, he doesn't have to drop out.
3: So you're saying he could say, screw it, I'm going for it, regardless.
1: I think he tried to stick it to the Democrats because he sees this as them hanging him out to dry, which...
2: Well, they are. I mean, the sanctimony that comes from the left. And then something like this comes out, and you say, do you actually care? You act like you care about people? You care about women?
3: Well, Lindsay Fifield, his other ex, she came out, again, before all of this, and everyone was still behind him. They didn't seem to mind, and there was claims...
1: That came out a month ago, by the way.
3: There was claims of physical abuse. There was a ton of stuff, so... They didn't care. All right, we actually got some breaking news here. The Vice President, J.D. Vance, he's speaking in Milwaukee, Wisconsin, delivering remarks related to the administration's fraud crackdown. Take a listen.
7: Dr. Oz and our team at the Fraud Task Force, Kim Brandt and Scott Brady. Kim and Scott, please give a round of applause to these guys. They have protected more of your money than anybody. Now, we could not have done what we did

0: were it not for the support of our incredible congressional allies. We're going to talk a little bit about the fact that we've saved you all billions and billions of dollars that was going to fraudsters. That's money in your pocket, which is exactly where it belongs. But we couldn't do that without a couple of great congressional representatives. And in particular, I've got to give a shout out to Representative Brian Stile. Where is Brian Stile? Please stand up, man. He has been a phenomenal champion for the state of Wisconsin. He has taken the fraud issue more seriously than anybody. So, Brian, thank you so much for what you're doing. I've also got to give a shout out to our great representative, Derek Van Orden. Derek, please stand up. Thank you for everything that you're doing. And I got to say, it would be so nice to have a governor in this incredible state, one of the most beautiful states in the union, especially this time of year. I love Wisconsin, or as you guys say, Wisconsin. Love Wisconsin. But we have got to have a governor who takes fraud as seriously as the president of the United States, who's trying to save your money as much as we are in Washington. And that's Tom Tiffany. Tom Tiffany is who we got to elect the next governor. And I also want to give a shout out to Representative Glenn Grothman. Where is Glenn at? Glenn, thank you for everything that you're doing. God bless you. And then Representative Tony Weed. Where is Tony at? Tony, thank you so much, man. So proud of you. And of course, he's a little far away from home, but our representative, or not yet a representative, runner up from North. Look, this stand up. Good looking guy, young guy, is going to make the next great congressman. So here's the crazy thing. Ladies and gentlemen, we don't have two parties that disagree about tax policy or regulatory policy. We've got a party that is fighting for fraud and a party that is fighting against fraud. And I don't know about you, but how about we give more authority, more power, and more influence to the party that is trying to save your money and send the fraudsters to prison? That's all we're trying to do. Now, let me talk about a few of the things that we've been accomplishing here. So the very day after the State of the Union address, where the president makes me the leader of the anti-fraud task force, what we do is we go about the business of stopping these companies that are set up to provide durable medical equipment. You know, this is hospital beds, oxygen tanks, things like that. Things that the American people need, and the Medicare program exists to ensure that our seniors have access to. Now, what happens, though, is that there are people setting up these programs, setting up companies that sell durable medical equipment, and they're not selling a single product, but they are billing for lots of product. Billions and billions of dollars was being billed to you, was being billed to the program that exists to ensure that our seniors have health care. And you know what that means. Number one, the fraudsters were getting rich, but number two, our seniors who desperately needed those resources, who needed the hospital beds and the oxygen tanks, they weren't getting them because the fraudsters were getting rich off the generosity of the American taxpayer. So you know what we did? We came in and we said, we are not sanctioning a single one of these companies to defraud the American people. If you say that you're going to provide medical equipment to our seniors, we're going to confirm that you're actually delivering product before we pay a single one of those bills. And we save billions of dollars. And you know what happened is we had great support from Brian Stile and Derek Van Orden and all of the other great congressional representatives to keep that money out of the hands of fraudsters to ensure that it went to the seniors who needed it. And you know what happened? Not a single congressional Democrat stood up and said, we are going to fight back against fraud. And that's the problem with modern congressional Democrats. You know, I was raised by blue-collar Democrats. They were Christian, patriotic people, union steel workers who loved the United States of America. But my mamaw and papaw, the people who raised me, they supported Democrats because they felt like the Democrats of 20, 30, 40 years ago had better policy. Now, you may agree or disagree with that, but today, this is not about better or worse policy. This is about who is supporting the fraudsters and who's supporting you. And I know, beyond a shadow of a doubt, that if Mamaw and Papaw were alive today, they would not recognize the modern Democratic Party in 2026. They would not recognize a party that tries to send your money to illegal aliens instead of our hardworking seniors who earned those benefits and ought to have access to them. They would not recognize a party that raises your taxes so that we can give more money to the fraudsters. And they would not recognize a party that rewards the fraudsters rather than sending them to prison. So I ask you a very simple question. When you come to vote in November, are you going to vote for the pro-fraud party? Are you going to vote for the party who is sending your tax money to the fraudsters?
1: Okay, welcome back in. The Vice President of the United States, J.D. Vance, in Milwaukee, Wisconsin, talking about fraud, saying one party for fraud, the other against. Find them, lock them up.
2: That's right. Send those fraudsters to jail.
1: That's right. Seems pretty common sense.
2: Yes, it sure does.
3: To me, I think it's over. I don't want to deal with them anymore. They're scum. You know what scum is? They're scum. They're sick people. They're led by sick people. And they're vicious, violent people. And if they had a nuclear weapon, they'd use it. As far as I'm concerned, it's over.
1: Well, that was President Trump at the NATO summit in Turkey on the current state of the ceasefire in Iran. He says it's pretty much all over.
2: Yeah, those comments coming after the president ordered overnight strikes on military targets along the coast of the Strait of Hormuz in response to ongoing and continued Iranian attacks on commercial shipping vessels in violation of the Memorandum of Understanding.
1: The president now vowing to cut out the cancer that is the Islamic regime as the world awaits what comes next in the nearly 5-month-long conflict. For more on this, let's bring in the former U.S. Deputy Military Representative to NATO and Newsmax contributor, retired U.S. Air Force Brigadier General Blaine Holt, along with former Navy Pentagon staff member and senior research fellow at the Heritage Foundation, retired U.S. Navy Captain Brent Sadler. We also have visiting fellow at the Heritage Foundation, retired U.S. Marine Corps Colonel Mike Jernigan. Pleasure to have all three of you here. General Holt, going to start with you. So President Trump, pretty strong words there for the Islamic Republic. They are scum. And he says the ceasefire is all but dead. We have been launching strikes. We just hit about 80 targets along the Strait of Hormuz. What is exactly happening and why is it falling through, do you think?
4: Oh, I don't think that anything has fallen through. I think that we're on plan and we're on the right pacing here. What I do think is that the Iranians just got a taste of their own game of kicking the can down the road. They stepped into a President Trump time trap by signing that MOU. He even gave them extra time for a funeral so that they could throw rocks at us and say they're going to kill President Trump. Meanwhile, what's been going on behind the scenes? Well, you've got riots now in a lot of the university towns of Iran. You've got a building resistance force. You've got the Kurdish now up and massing on the northern border of Iraq. You've got Iraqi officials that are now expunging the spies and the money laundering coming out of Iran. And so what I'm portending to you is that the president's used this time very effectively because he knew they'd fail, that they would not be ingenuous towards any type of agreement. And here we are. There will be a revolution. I'm confident of that. And they're going to get American air power to aid and abet that revolution. And I dare say that we're going to see a lot more strikes along that coastline so that any threat to shipping is not present.
2: Yeah, and Brent, President Trump did say there will be more strikes coming imminently, likely tonight. And as the general said, Brent, that the resistance force is building. Do you think this could be the moment or at least the catalyst for Iranian citizens to finally rise up against the regime?
5: Oh, it could be. It's really a function about what the United States does next and how long it sustains the air campaign, one in which I think needs to go beyond just a few days before it's paused again. It has to view any movement of Iranian military forces along its coastline, not just necessarily around the Strait of Hormuz, as a threat and be engaged immediately, not waiting for a response to an attack. I think that's where we are right now. And I think as far as the resistance in Iran, it's always been there. It's just, are they at a point where they're confident enough that they are going to succeed? And the 1979 revolution took over a year, and it was episodic, and it was, you know, mixed across different regions of the country, for different reasons. It should not surprise us that we have the same type of fractured resistance also. So it's going to probably take a little bit of confidence building from the United States side that we are in this for a little longer than just a few days of strikes this round.
1: So, Colonel, again, just to reiterate what everyone else has said here, President Trump cut out the cancer that is the Islamic regime. Do you also see regime change, some type of revolution happening in Iran?
6: Hey, good afternoon, Bob and Katrina. I think that regime change is one of the likely courses of action, but America can have success without regime change. And that's important to remember, is what we've been seeing is the Iranians have been showing that they are untrustworthy with little things like attacking ships and holding to a memorandum of understanding. So they are communicating that they are untrustworthy in larger things like not having a nuclear weapon. So what we're seeing right now is we're moving in. We were in verify and then trust, and now we're moving into consequences. And one of those consequences, in addition to the air power, is that the Iranians have forgotten that there's still two Marine Expeditionary Units and thousands of soldiers from the 82nd Airborne that are still in the region. And those 5,000 Marines and how many ever thousand soldiers are able to go in, particularly with the airborne soldiers, drop anywhere in the country on a plane ride. And those Marines literally train to take islands.
2: All right. We will be watching again. President Trump saying there will probably be more strikes tonight. General Holt, Captain Sadler, Colonel Jernigan, thank you.
4: Thank you.
5: Thank you.
2: A big economic win for Texas. Toyota is investing billions, adding 2,000 jobs, and moving one of its most popular pickups to the Lone Star State. That's straight ahead.
1: Maybe I'll get a Toyota now.
2: Why not? Okay. Made in America.
1: But first, the immediate threat may be over, but the danger isn't. A 37-story New York City skyscraper has been stabilized, yet experts say it could still require partial demolition. Details on what in the world is going on inside of that building coming up.

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2: Welcome back to American Agenda. It's time to take a look at today's top headlines. Former reality TV star Spencer Pratt, well, he is taking his new media venture straight to the White House. Pratt sharing a photo of himself meeting with President Donald J. Trump in the Oval Office just days after announcing the launch of his new media organization. The photo also appears to show White House Chief of Staff Susie Wiles and Pratt's son. Pratt posting on X, "I will never stop fighting for my community." And former Senate Republican leader Mitch McConnell remains hospitalized now more than 3 weeks after being admitted for undisclosed health issues. Top Senate Republicans John Thune and John Barrasso say they've spoken with the 84-year-old this week, but McConnell's office continues to release no details about his condition ahead of the Senate's return next week. New questions swirling around Team USA ahead of its World Cup match against Belgium on Monday. FIFA quietly suspended two U.S. soccer staff members, team manager Sam Zapatka and security vice president Frank Pannell. FIFA has since offered no public explanation for the last-minute move. Carmelo Anthony, the teen convicted of killing Texas high school student Austin Metcalf, is now seeking a new trial. Attorneys have filed a motion to overturn his murder conviction and are asking that judge who oversaw the case be removed from any future proceedings. Anthony was sentenced last month to 35 years in prison. And finally, Dolly Parton, she's heading to Broadway. Her new musical, Dolly, a true original musical, opens in New York next January, but it's going to be packed. Parton won't star in the show, but says it will tell her life story through her music. The announcement comes as she continues recovering from the health issues that forced her to cancel her Las Vegas residency.
3: Okay, on to this. A major structural emergency in Midtown Manhattan is entering a new phase of former Pfizer headquarters. It remains under close watch after support columns buckled during a construction project to add new floors. Now, the good news, city engineers say the building now appears to be stabilizing after nearly 24 hours of monitoring. Our correspondent, Sarah Williamson, is live in New York with the latest outside the building. Sarah, what's going on?
4: Well, Bob, this building was being converted from office blocks into a residential apartment building. And it was whilst the construction workers were coming to work to continue working it, as they have for many years now, noticed that there was bricks actually falling from one of the top floors. It was only when they went up that they saw that those floors had been, that some of those beams had buckled, causing an emergency evacuation of this block and several of the surrounding blocks as well. Now, it was then overnight, though, that people were finally allowed to enter. After the concern, engineers used drones to inspect the building first. And when they finally saw no additional movement, emergency crews will be able to enter again and began installing temporary steel supports and hydraulic jacks to reinforce the damaged columns. Now, officials have also reduced the evacuation zone now and reopened some of the surrounding streets and buildings in the area. Earlier today, though, there was union workers who gathered here twice, actually, on two separate occasions to protest the company who owns this building, telling me that the contractors who have been employed here, or some of them, I should say, are notorious for cutting corners.
5: Have a job like this where there's no labor standards, that's 100% non-union, they're not getting that same safety training, and we don't know what the root cause is of this, but, you know, when you have something like a labor standard and apprenticeship training, you know, you don't have to worry about the workers not being as unsafe.
4: And another gentleman that I spoke to who was here protesting earlier as well told me that those bricks falling, well, that wasn't the first time that building materials have actually fallen from this site as well. Take a listen.
6: On August 6th, one of the days that we were here, I saw a piece of metal had flown off the job and landed across the street.
7: Yeah, you got to put that back, bro.
6: Management was in a rush to kind of get that out of the way, but people saw, people called it into 311. The city sent the Department of Buildings inspectors out here to find out what had happened. And the job site got a full stop work order after that. That's on public record.
4: Now, it's still, there is no confirmation or any knowledge of what actually caused these beams to collapse, but the investigations are ongoing and we'll continue to update you. Bob.
2: All right. President Trump is heading back home from the NATO summit after meeting with Ukrainian President Volodymyr Zelensky. So what will it take to finally turn the tide in the conflict, which has claimed an estimated 2 million lives before it began, or since it began more than 4 years ago? We're going to have a live report at the top of the hour.
3: But first, a costly shortcut. A suspected fare evader gets trapped trying to skip the fare as public transit prices rise. We've got some tips to help save you. So that
2: doesn't
3: happen.
2: Definitely stuck.
3: You don't want to do that.
2: Nope.

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0: for a strong America.
1: Well, we've all seen the videos of people trying to hop the turnstile or sneak past transit gates to avoid paying a fare. I've seen it in person many times here in New York City. But one woman in San Francisco found out the hard way that it doesn't always go as planned. She was caught on camera after apparently trying to slip under one of BARTA's new security gates. It's hard not to laugh. Only to get stuck underneath it. Whoops. The viral video shows her lying face down. You can see it right there, pinned under the barrier, trying to free herself. It's really funny, right? All right. The embarrassing moment comes as transit systems across the country are cracking down on fare evasion while also raising prices to help close budget gaps for millions of Americans who rely on public transportation every day. Those higher fares sure can add up. Now, the good news is there are ways to save, from unlimited passes and fare caps to discount programs that a lot of riders don't even know exist. And joining me now, principal spokesperson at The Points Guy, Clint Henderson, and journalist Melissa Francis. All right, let's get it out of our system. That was really,
2: There's
1: really
2: no
1: funny.
2: Way that's real. No. That could not be real. Did that really happen to someone? That's the worst.
1: I mean, that's really embarrassing. Okay. Oh, we're good now. All right, Clint, I'm going to start with you here. Give us some tips. Besides, obviously, don't try to slide under one of those turnstiles. Don't jump over it either. It's just you're stealing, essentially, and it can get embarrassing. But how can travelers actually take advantage of some of the ways or some of the programs out there that will allow them to reduce their overhead?
3: So the good news is that a lot of these transit systems have now instituted like frequent takers of passes, basically. So you buy 10, for example, here in New York City, you buy 10 subway rides, or you buy 10 Long Island Railroad tickets, you get the 10th one free or discounted the next one. So take advantage of that. Also use a credit card that gives you bonus points on transit. I can think of a couple right off the top of my head, American Express Gold cards, and also Hyatt give you bonus points on transit. So a couple ways to save there. Sometimes you'll see special offers, so sign up for those as well. It's also getting harder, though, to get your money back if you buy some of these tickets. So buyer beware.
1: Yeah, I think that's a good point. You know, Melissa, I think the tough part is you hear, whether it's on the radio, where we hear on TV, right here, here are tips. Here are ways to actually, get some of those special discounts or maybe get points or whatever it may be. But I will say it's overwhelming because there's, just download this app or just click here or become a member of this. It gets very overwhelming, but the savings are out there. But any tips for people to kind of simplify things and just be able to take advantage of at least some savings?
2: Yeah, I mean, you focus on the thing that you take every day. Here in New York, as you said, the way to go is always the unlimited pass. That's the one. A lot of times at work, at your office, there'll be some kind of discount, or you can at least pay for transportation or parking or that sort of thing ahead of your taxes. You could do it off your paycheck.
1: That's a very good point.
2: People don't know about that, or they don't sign up for it at work. It's a great way to start to save. BART, where you saw the lady, $5.18 a ride. I mean, BART is really expensive. We pay $3 here in New York for the subway. I was on it today. I didn't realize they had knocked it up that lat. Oh, see, now I called it. Now we get to look at it again. It's hard for me to believe this really happened. What happened after this? Did nobody came by and like paid for her to get loose? That's what's really sad. It's like somebody should have felt bad for her and paid so that it would open up and she could go. But they're like, no, you did this to yourself. You deserve it.
1: She literally got caught. All right. I want to ask you this, Clint. You know, when it comes to flying this summer, people literally, obviously, we want to get away. It's that season. But a new report says paying more may actually now get you a lot more. That seems kind of obvious. But major U.S. airlines are investing heavily in premium travel, adding more first class, business class, and premium economy seats while expanding lounges and other perks for higher paying passengers. Now, industry experts say Delta, United, American increasingly focusing on travelers who are willing to pay for extra comfort, convenience, and exclusivity. Now, that's all well and good, but that is really not helping. I'm going to say most people who travel have a more pleasant experience. And we know that a lot of things that even those people are paying for with the basic seats that most of us get, you're not even getting the snacks anymore. So what are the incentives? What is a way to make flying civilized again?
3: So it's really interesting. The major airlines have gotten really good at segmentation. So basically, those of us in the back of the plane are really paying the price for the premium passengers. Even though they're spending more money, that's where the airlines are making their money. But they've also made basic economy, which they're all calling it some form of that, even worse for passengers. So you board last. You might not have bin space. You might not get to choose your seat. And guess what? Delta's even introduced this now in the business class cabin, which is remarkable. But again, the new planes, the new investments, they're all on the premium side. Now, you'll have airlines like United say, oh, yeah, but we have seat back screens in all our seats. And that's all well and good. But if you see all the announcements from the airline, it's always about the premium cabin. Some of the new planes are coming with half the cabin being so-called premium seats. So lie flat, premium economy.
1: Right.
3: But that means those of us in the back are getting squeezed tighter and tighter
1: literally,
3: and tighter
1: yes.
3: and spending more money to do it.
1: Yeah. All right. We're going to have to leave it there. To me, as long as they're all safe, that's the best news out there.
2: And I want a snack. I've got to be out.
1: Snacks are good. Yeah. Bring your own snacks. All right. Clint, Melissa, thanks so much for joining. Bob, back to you.
4: Okay, Katrina, thank you. Going to talk about another big win for American manufacturing. Toyota is announcing a $3.6 billion expansion of its San Antonio, Texas plant, a move that will create an estimated 2,000 new jobs and shift Tacoma pickup production from Mexico right here into the United States over the next 4 years. Now, President Trump, he's pointing to the announcement as proof that his tariff strategy, that it's working. Writing this on Truth Social, Toyota is moving from Mexico to the United States. A really big deal. Tariffs at work. So is this the start of a larger trend of manufacturing coming back to America? We hear President Trump talk about it all the time. More factories being built. And what does it mean for the U.S. auto industry, the workers and consumers? Well, let's talk about it. Joining me now, founder of Car Coach Reports, Lauren Fix, who's in her car. Lauren, good to see you.
5: Good to see you too, Bob. Yeah, this is really big news. I mean, Toyota's investing $3.6 billion into its San Antonio plant. And what that means, they're going to increase production of their very, very popular mid-sized truck called the Tacoma. And this is good because they're expanding an existing plant and their headquarters is right nearby as well. So this is excellent news. That means President Trump's tariffs are actually working.
4: So they're working. Now, I heard you talking on some other programs here about prices that bringing in the parts that really it's going to take some time for manufacturers to figure out all this, to get their logistics figured out. But eventually, it's not going to take too big of a hit to people, right?
5: No, it isn't. And I know that people always think, oh, when there's a tariff of whatever the percentage is, we're going to pay the price on top of the existing window sticker price. That is absolutely not the truth. The average price of a new car is still around $50,000. But what you're going to see is very little price increases. But we're seeing that anyhow, because the cost of mandates, such as adding in the kill switch, which I've talked about a lot, but adding in backup cameras and forward collision warning, all the safety features that the NHTSA, National Highway Traffic Safety Administration, is mandating, or the Department of Transportation. And so all of that increases the cost of a car anyhow. But you're not going to see massive price increases. But you are going to see bringing Toyota jobs here is going to be more cash flow available for people. You're going to see interest rates drop. That's what it looks like. I don't cover the investment side of this, but it looks like interest rates are dropping. There's a lot of incentives from car brands, especially Toyota. They absolutely want to be the number one car manufacturer in the world, and they are pushing very hard to do so, and bring jobs back here and bring production back here is really a smart move.
4: Yeah, it certainly is, for so many reasons, specifically so people can make a living here in the United States.
5: Yes.
4: Right, chase the dream. Talk about what kind of jobs these are. These are high quality jobs. You're with Toyota. It's one of the most biggest companies in the world.
5: Absolutely. These are typically not union jobs, but there's a lot of suppliers that are union jobs. So it's going to work for both sides. Remember, this is not just the car. People just think, oh, you're just going to build a car in Texas. No, there's tire companies and there's suspension components and wiring and all of the computers, the chips, everything's going to be produced here in the U.S. because they don't want the tariffs. And that means that it actually will lower the price of the cars. So you're going to see no price increases, most likely. We have driven the full line of Tacoma. I've driven literally every version of them, and they sell a lot of them, and there's a reason they call them tacos, because they literally people keep them forever, and they buy new ones. So you'll see a lot of Tacomas on the road. They're the best-selling mid-sized pickup truck.
4: Okay, going to be made right there in San Antonio. Lauren Fix, I appreciate it. Hopefully you got the AC on, though. I see the window down. Must not be too bad in there.
5: As soon as we get off.
4: All right, appreciate you coming on. Good to see you. All right, a contentious battle brewing in Michigan, pitting the Democratic establishment against the progressive left. Congresswoman Haley Stevens facing off against Abdul El-Sayed on the debate stage, fighting for a Senate seat and their party's future. But first, Hollywood's AI revolution, already here. The technology sparking excitement, debate, and major changes behind the scenes. Details next. That

0: It's a perspective you'll only see on Newsmax.
1: This week in cybersecurity, the debate over artificial intelligence in Hollywood is heating up again. We told you about this AI actor, Tilly Norwood, now set to star in her first feature film, a comedy drama called Misaligned. But SAG-AFTRA has pushed back, that is, of course, the union, saying it does not consider Norwood an actor and warning that computer-generated performers could threaten human artists.
2: That's right. So as AI starts copying faces, voices, writing styles, and performances, who protects a person's identity and creative work? Well, we took a closer look. Take a watch.
3: This week in cybersecurity is sponsored by PCmatic, America's antivirus.
4: Darren, obviously we knew it wouldn't be a matter of time, of course, where there's AI actors and then there's sort of this, you know, clash. What do you make of CAA saying we've got to protect, you know, people and their identities from AI ripping them off? And then you got the folks over at Particle 6 behind this AI actress saying AI can support premium narrative filmmaking. So they want just AI actors.
5: So I think this goes back when the internet started in 1988, the first thing that was really compromised was intellectual property. And from the CAA perspective, this is what they're concerned with is AI models and AI generated entertainment utilizing the intellectual property of individuals like Tom Hanks and actors of that nature. So they're taking proactive steps to protect that. With the Tilly Norwood movie Misaligned, this is evolution of AI, and Hollywood better get used to that, because if you can create a movie much cheaper than with human actors and you can make money off it, that's what they're going to do. So I think it's a confluence of two different things here. Go ahead.
4: But that's exactly what SAG-AFTRA is concerned about. They want AI performers could use stolen performances and put actors out of work. And at the crux of the SAG-AFTRA's argument, which makes a lot of sense, is saying it has no experience to draw from, no emotion. And from what we've seen, audience aren't interested in watching computer-generated content untethered from the human experience. SAG-AFTRA goes on to say it doesn't solve any problem. It creates the problem of using stolen performances to put actors out of work, jeopardizing performers' livelihoods, and devaluing human artistry. Listen, I think that's a big question a lot of us in other industries are also going to have to. Why are we creating something that will be the demise of real acting, real photography, you know, filmmaking? Why let this run amok?
5: Well, you're right. And the problem is that regulations and rules in place to stop this, or at least limit it, don't exist because the technology moves too quick. So I think the people in charge of all of these entertainment entities need to kind of look at, anticipate the future and say, okay, how are we going to protect these things? So you're right. I mean, Tilly Norwood is not a real person, but I guarantee you she's drawing on somebody's actions and activities. And hopefully in an ideal world, they can identify who that is and take legal action at that point. But the technology is moving very quickly. So the people who are worried about it need to concern themselves with that as well.
4: All right, the real Darren Mott, not an AI avatar, joining us here with some interesting take on it. Thank you, Darren.
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0: After 4 years and 135 days of fighting and more than 2 million estimated total casualties, the war in Ukraine continues to rage on. President Trump holding a high-stakes bilateral meeting earlier today with Ukrainian President Volodymyr Zelensky on the sidelines of the NATO summit in Turkey as the commander-in-chief works to resolve the deadliest conflict in Europe since the Second World War. This summit has wrapped, and the president, he's now heading back home here. Welcome to the second hour of American Agenda. I'm Bob Brooks.
1: And I'm Katrina Zisch. Well, over the past several months, Russian momentum has appeared to stall in Ukraine as Kyiv's drone and long-range strikes have battered Moscow's supply lines and energy sites. Meanwhile, Russia's frontline advances have slowed dramatically from earlier this year, while its military continues to incur heavy casualties. Ukrainian forces have also conducted successful counterattacks in several sectors, recapturing limited territory while exploiting disruptions in the Russian military's logistics.
0: In recent weeks, President Zelensky has asked for assistance in replenishing depleted stocks of American-made munitions vital to the country's defense. Well, President Trump now says he may soon have a solution to that.
2: So one of the things we're going to be talking about is we're going to give a license to you to make Patriots. That's pretty cool, right? This way you can't complain that we're not giving them enough. I say, make them yourself. We haven't informed the company of that yet, but that'll work out all right.
1: Foreign correspondent Shelby Wilder is standing by live in Ankara, Turkey, the site of the NATO summit, with more. Shelby.
3: Well, Vladimir Putin certainly won't be happy, but this is a game changer for Ukraine, with Trump giving Zelensky the green light to pursue its long-standing request to produce U.S. Patriot missiles domestically. From that clip you saw, it honestly seems like Zelensky is in a bit of shock in hearing this, because they have been asking for this request for so long. This is a major and much-needed development for Ukraine, which has run out of interceptor missiles. Ukrainian officials came to this summit pleading for permission to either purchase or license these missiles, because the Patriots are America's and also the most effective system for defending against the Russian ballistic attacks that have been relentlessly hammering Ukrainian cities. I cannot, you know, overstate here how much this news means to Ukrainians. It will save Ukrainian lives because of the Trump administration with this decision. But moving on to the other key issues, as this NATO annual summit has come to a close, some other top items on the agenda were defense spending, the U.S.-Israel war with Iran, Greenland, the Russia-Ukraine war, as I noted, and the future of the alliance. Also making headlines yesterday, the Trump administration lifting restrictions on military sales to Turkey, with Ankara pushing to try and secure those U.S.-made F-35 fighter jets. Trump began the summit on Tuesday by, as expected, criticizing NATO. But at this evening's press conference, which I was at, Trump's tone had shifted slightly after meeting with NATO leaders and heads of state behind closed doors. He said there was a lot of love in the room and that there was actually a strong sense of unity within the alliance. He also praised the NATO members that have stepped up on defense spending. And it's worth noting that Europe is now undergoing its largest rearmament since World War II. And again, this has been driven by Russia's war against Ukraine, but also because of shifting U.S. commitments to NATO under the Trump administration. But otherwise, massive and welcome news for Ukraine, with being able to finally try and produce, now having the license, these much-needed Patriot air defense missiles. In Ankara, Shelby Wilder, Newsmax.
0: For more on this, let's bring in former U.S. Ambassador to NATO, Kurt Volker, along with Senior Fellow for National Security at the Heritage Foundation, and former Deputy National Security Advisor to Vice President Dick Cheney, Steve Yates. Pleasure to have you both on. Steve, I'm going to start with you. Talk about the Patriot missiles, what President Trump said, potentially giving Ukraine their own ability to build Patriot missiles in the, for themselves domestically. Is that a game changer? What does that mean?
4: Well, I think it's strategically significant. It also is politically significant, in that you just think of the distance we have walked from that awkward Oval Office meeting to the meeting that they just had. Everything about the meeting now is different. And I think that's first and foremost because Ukraine has done some important things to change facts on the ground. It has a very real value for value proposition with the United States. Ukraine is a major leading developer of systems that work in warfare. They can prove it. You see it now, real time. And that exchange of drone experience for missile defense experience is, I think, a very solid foundation for cooperation. So to me, I thought it was an important step forward, a good signal politically and militarily.
1: Ambassador, your reaction to what seemed to surprise President Zelensky in that moment, but obviously very important as we move forward in this war.
5: Right. Well, first off, I very much agree with Steve's assessment. This is both militarily significant. Once these things are in production, it will close a gap that Ukraine has in its armed forces right now. They're winning on the battlefield. They're winning on the front lines. They can do long range, short range, medium range. Drones, counter-drone, electronic warfare, but taking down missiles is hard. And getting these air defense systems to take down incoming ballistic and cruise missiles will be very significant. Politically, it's also significant, as Steve said, because it's a big signal to Vladimir Putin. We are not happy with his attacks on Ukrainian cities and civilians, and we are going to give Ukraine the means so that those become ineffective as well. That's a big signal right there. It's going to take time. It's going to take a few months for Ukraine to get the production up. But I think that this is going to be taken very seriously in the Kremlin.
0: Also want to get to this, switch gears. Shelby Wilder, she mentioned spending. We know that most NATO members, they have committed to the 5% GDP in a couple years from now. One that has not, though, Spain. And President Trump, he had some remarks about Spain and their alliance and in NATO here. I want to play something.
2: Spain is a wasted cause. We don't want to do any trade business with Spain anymore, by the way. I'd like you to cut it out. Spain is a terrible partner in NATO. They don't participate. They don't pay. I don't want anything to do with Spain. Cut off all trade with Spain, please.
0: Ambassador Volker, I want to ask you about that, your reaction.
5: Yeah, well, first off, he's right about Spain's approach on defense spending and on NATO in general. They have a socialist government that is playing to its own voters who don't like Trump, don't like NATO, don't like military spending. And so they are defiantly standing up against this. I think President Trump is right to call them out. I would be careful not to throw the baby out with the bathwater. We do have some bases in Spain that our Navy likes a lot. And I think if we can continue to have access to those for operations that we need, we should, even though we call out the government for what it's not doing.
1: I want to go back, Steve, for your last thoughts, back to the Patriot missiles. How long, or the licensing specifically for Ukraine, how long will it potentially take Ukraine to manufacture these missiles? Will they need training from the United States? What timeline are we looking at? I assume, obviously, this is not an immediate fix.
4: Not immediate. I also don't have perfect visibility on how these operationally would come together. But I would just say, just to set the scene for it, Ukraine has been at the bleeding edge of technology applied to warfare for the last 4 years. It is living it. It is developing things at speeds that people said couldn't be done. And so I think that getting it in motion, we've got sort of the best set of circumstances for this to meet with success. But obviously, things need to get to the field. Things need to be built. They need to be deployed. The training part, I think, will be the shortest distance in this. The physical logistics of it probably come first.
1: All right. A big development there. Obviously, we'll continue to follow it. Steve Yates, Ambassador Volker, thank you.
5: My pleasure.
4: Thank you.
0: Okay, turning now to Provo, Utah, where the third day of preliminary hearings in the case of Tyler Robinson is now getting underway. After prosecutors unveiled new surveillance video and DNA evidence yesterday, they are pressing forward today, continuing to build their case in the September 2025 assassination of Turning Point USA founder Charlie Kirk.
1: Correspondent Joe Mueller is live outside the courthouse in Provo, Utah, with the latest. Joe.
6: Good afternoon to both of you. Well, court is now resuming here this afternoon. It was a half day here in Provo, Utah for this hearing. Well, Tuesday's testimony centered around the surveillance video from the campus and also the DNA evidence that was collected throughout the investigation. We heard from one of the state investigators yesterday regarding the video that was taken from Utah Valley University the day of the shooting. He walked the court through the video.

0: Well, inside the courtroom, there are 14 seats that are open to the public. People wait hours for these seats. I did talk to some of the people who are waiting this morning about what they think so far.
1: The pictures that we've seen, I don't feel like they're clear enough.
2: I don't think that you can see who that is from the video.
1: You know, the DNA, you know, that's definitely interesting. The Lance Twigg being a part of that.
3: You think this will go to trial?
2: I do.
1: I don't feel like it's moved the needle for believing he was a lone shooter and acted alone.
0: Erica Kirk and Charlie Kirk's parents have continued to attend the hearing, sitting in the same room just feet away from Tyler Robinson and his family, who are also in there. Now, this preliminary hearing is expected to go through Friday, which is pretty long for a preliminary hearing. At the end of it, the judge will then decide if there is enough evidence to go to trial. In Provo, Utah, Joe Mueller, Newsmax.
4: Okay, first he launched Trump accounts for kids. Now President Trump wants to launch accounts for adults. Details on his new investment plan later this hour.
5: But first, progressive Abdul El-Sayed takes the debate stage in Michigan as he and his allies try to keep their winning streak going in the Democratic primaries, this time in a key swing state that Donald Trump won.

0: You're watching An American Moment.
1: It was fight night in Michigan, where the two remaining candidates in the Democratic Senate primary went head-to-head on the debate stage.
2: Congressman Haley Stevens, Congresswoman, we should say, backed by Senate Minority Leader Chuck Schumer, took on former Wayne County Health Department Director Abdul El-Sayed in a debate that pit establishment Democrats against the progressive factions of their party.
1: El-Sayed is backed by many Democratic socialists like Vermont Senator Bernie Sanders, and a win for him in Michigan could send a message about which way the Democratic Party is headed.
2: The two candidates going back and forth, debating about ICE, the

0: Iran war and so-called dark money, and things got pretty heated.
1: I'm the only person running for United States Senate in Michigan who is not a millionaire. We do not need a celebrity senator. We need a workhorse.
2: The question is not whether or not you're a millionaire. The question is whether or not you are bowing down to billionaires. You've probably seen ad after ad after ad. Not one of those ads was brought to you by the Congresswoman's campaign. All of them brought to you by corporate PACs and AIPAC trying to buy a politician who's going to do their bidding instead of yours.
1: Abdul, he said that transparency is key, but yet he hasn't released his tax returns. Abdul, you talk about getting money out of politics and putting money in people's pockets, but who is putting money in yours? What are you hiding?
2: ICE is about normalizing paramilitary force on our streets. I've been clear that you can't reform ICE. You can't retrain ICE. You have to abolish ICE.
3: Looks like it's a thing. Joining us now is the host of Ike Wingate America, Ike Wingate, along with the host of Endless Urgency and former senior advisor for the Kamala Harris campaign, Mike Nellis. Welcome to both of you. We have you both on set. Head to head, we heard a fighting bell, not just the gloves are off in Michigan. Hopefully not here, but we're going to talk about everything that's going on. Ike, I'm going to start with you. What did you make of that debate? How do you see things playing out?
4: Well, I see that some of the statistics after the debate are a little bit mixed, depending on, who's watching. But it is wild to me that the Democrat Party has been hijacked by these anti-Israel maniacs. And this guy wants to abolish ICE, defund the police. He tweeted that. He deleted it. He said it. Okay. And then we have government-funded health care. And he also pretended to be a physician, didn't he? It sounds like stolen valor, medically speaking, even with this guy. So it's just, it's a character issue. I don't understand what is going on with the Democrat Party. Maybe Mike knows, but it seems like it's been hijacked by radicals.
0: Well, it seems like the DSA certainly has a large influence, or has, in some of these candidates.
5: Yeah, well, it's been a winning. It's been a messy week for the Democratic Party, right, between Plattner and this debate and everything else that's going on. But I do think what you see happening right now in Democratic primaries is people are really mad about how much money AIPAC and other outside groups are spending right now. They don't want powerful corporate and foreign lobbies deciding who our candidates are. So you see anybody who's rallying against that doing really well. Abdul's done a good job of that. And Haley Stevens is trying to blunt that by talking about how she's not a millionaire. But I don't think people care about the net worth of our candidates. They care about who's going to fight for them.
0: No,
4: I'm
0: really
4: so tired of hearing about the AIPAC
0: I'd rather
4: argument.
0: See somebody successful get
5: But it's
0: office.
5: Legitimate, though. I mean, look,
4: what about China? China spends three times the amount that AIPAC does lobbying on their behalf.
5: Lobbying
4: with several
5: is a different thing
4: things.
5: Than spending in elections, though. Like in Illinois, they spent $30 million trying to decide the outcome of Democratic primaries. They did it through shell PACs that they created. That's not right. We got to reform those laws and let the voters decide who
4: our candidates are. They are registered to do what they're doing.
5: The fact that it's legal doesn't make it right.
4: Yeah, but people always go to this about Israel doing something different than all of these other lobbyists and all of these other people that are trying to spend money on behalf of candidates. Why do they always single out Israel and AIPAC every single time? It's an old argument.
5: I'll tell you why AIPAC's getting singled out right now, because they're the number one spender in Democratic and Republican primaries right now. They're the reason Thomas Massie lost his job. Now, AI, crypto, oil and gas companies, there's a ton of others that are doing it. We have to reform our campaign finance laws. I mean, how many times have I heard a MAGA conservative commentator complain about George Soros spending too much money in our elections? Let's get it all out.
4: Okay, well, George Soros is a billionaire who's spent over $100 million.
5: Well, they're billionaires good or bad.
4: While your party
5: Elon Musk has spent a lot of money for the
4: to demonize people that make money. So it's a complete contradiction. It's hypocrisy. That's why it gets called out.
5: No, but there's a ton of people in both political parties taking money from billionaires and lobbyists. We should get it all out. It's not a partisan issue.
0: I think let's take the conversation here, just the kind of candidates that are starting to win, at least on the Democratic side. El Saeed, Chevalier here in New York, Graham Plattner, all sponsored by the DSA. And people always come on where we're talking about, you know, how are you going to spend money, right? That's the big topic, and it's not fair. It's not equitable. You go to the DSA website. It says capitalism is a system designed by the owning class to exploit the rest of us for their own profit here. That kind of sounds like they just want to do away with our whole system of economics here in the United States. I think that's right. That's what people are worried about.
4: Well, capitalism is true freedom. If you actually are able to make your own way, you don't depend on the government to be able to eat. But people that want to control the masses, they want to push the government as broad and large as possible so people depend on them. What's the thing that holds that back? capitalism, and they want to demonize people for being successful, everyone has a fair shot. It doesn't mean you start at the same place. There's no such thing as equity, by the way. You're born where you're born. You have to make the most of it. And that's something that's lost in the DSA.
5: Sure, but I think we've gotten to a place where a lot of people are doing everything right, regular, everyday Americans, and they're just not succeeding. So if you're mad, look, I'm not a member of DSA, all right? I would consider myself generally a normie Democrat. I'm an entrepreneur. I've done really well for myself. But the system is broken. That's why Donald Trump got elected. That's why Zohra Mamdani got elected. If you're frustrated that a candidate that doesn't share your values, that's outside of the mainstream, is winning, it's because the establishment of both political parties are not offering real solutions, and they don't believe in capitalism anymore. They don't believe in the system because it's failed.
4: If we were talking more about capitalism, we would be talking a lot less about any political candidate anywhere, right, any time being the key to your success. We are the key to our own success. Politics has very little to do with it. If we were focusing on capitalism and ways to get the government out of the way, we would be talking a lot more about how to succeed rather than a candidate saving us.
5: So I agree with you that you are the key to your success and you've got to take control over your life, but there is a systemic problem in this country of greed. There are far too many people who are taking advantage of the system. And my question to you, Ike, which I've asked you before on the show, is what is the Republican Party's plan to fix the broken economy? If they have one, present it to the American people, prove that it's better.
0: Well, Mike, I would ask you the same.
5: If I could just finish one more thought. Donald Trump and Republicans in the House and the Senate, they're in control right now. Where's their plan to fix the economy? Give it to us.
3: The economy was broken before they even took
5: it. And it's more broken now.
0: What would be the plan on the other side?
3: Right.
5: Right. Well, and I think it's the establishment and my political party has to do a better job of articulating what their vision is. But right now, DSA in this country, whether you like them or not, and again, I'm not a fan, I'm not a member of DSA, they're the only ones putting together a forward-looking plan. It's bold and ambitious. You might not agree with all of it. You might not agree with any of it. Where's the counterpoint to that?
4: It's taking over your party.
5: Maybe.
4: And people are allowing it to happen, saying we have a big tent, it's okay. Meanwhile, it's just about power. I mean, why would you allow a guy like Plattner to even be the nominee? Nazi tattoo, rapes the women's fault, cheated with all these women. Well, you said that back in the fall, but back in June, you said that this guy is a redemption story. You agreed with it. You tweeted it out.
5: I said I want to believe in the redemption story. I said I want to believe that you can change.
4: Where are the principles?
0: Somebody ring the bell.
3: Ding, ding, ding.
5: I've been consistent on this. Where's the consistency in the principles? You're going to call out Max Miller for beating his wife?
3: Thank you.
0: Well, there's. I knew you were going to talk about that.
5: Well, I talked about it.
0: Yes, you've been talking about it on every show.
5: It's come out.
0: Yeah. Okay.
3: Yeah, but we'll see.
0: We got her after. All right, Ike, Mike, we appreciate it. Thank you.
5: Thank you, guys.
0: All right, on to this. President Trump turning up the heat on congressional Republicans to pass the Save America Act. Speaker Mike Johnson is now launching a last-ditch effort to get the bill passed. Can I have a live report on the back and forth on Capitol Hill?
3: But first, President Trump says the newly launched Trump Accounts for Kids might just be the beginning. Now he's unveiling plans for a similar wealth-building program for adults. The details next on Money Matters.

0: It's a little different.
1: Launching the new Trump accounts for America's kids, President Trump says he's already looking to the next phase, helping adults build wealth.
2: Like the sound of this, during Monday's official rollout of the child investment program, the president revealed that he's working with Congress on a plan for adults inspired by Australia's widely praised retirement savings system.
1: For now, the proposal remains in the discussion stage, but the White House is signaling that expanding investment and long-term savings remains a top economic priority.
2: Our correspondent Heather Meyer, she's tracking these developments. She joins us now with the latest on helping adults invest now. Heather, good to see you.
3: Yeah, this is interesting. Bob, Katrina, good to see you too. And we do not have the specifics quite yet, but what we do know is that twice this week, the president mentioned following Australia's retirement plan as inspiration for what he could do with U.S. workers. Here's what he said.
4: They have a plan in Australia, which people really like. It's really worked out very well, incredibly well, and very respected. And we're going to be talking about that with Congress and see if we can implement it. And that would be more for grown-ups as opposed to children.
3: So I reached out to the White House and to the Treasury Department to try to find out more. I'm still waiting to hear back. The proposal appears to be modeled after Australia's retirement system known as superannuation. And under that system, employers are required to contribute about 12% of a worker's salary into a personal retirement investment account that's owned by the employee and then invested over time. Trump says his administration is working to come up with an American version of this, which would be aimed at adults, not children, and would still need congressional approval. Well, the comments come just days after Mr. Trump officially rolled out Trump Accounts, the new tax-advantaged investment program for children. Eligible babies born between January of 2025 and December 31st of 2028 receive a one-time $1,000 federal investment, and families can continue to add money over time. In fact, more than 6 million children have already been enrolled. The proposal for adult accounts comes as pressure mounts to address the future of Social Security. The latest Social Security trustees report warns that the retirement trust fund is projected to run out of reserves in 2032, and that could trigger an automatic benefit reduction for millions of retirees. So again, the timing and the specifics of the Trump adult accounts, or the grown-up accounts, as he called them, still have not been released so far. But as soon as we learn more, Bob, Katrina, we will certainly pass it along to you. Reporting live in San Diego, I'm Heather Myers, Newsmax.
2: Joining us now to discuss on Money Matters, Chief Investment Officer at Siebert Financial, Mark Malik, along with Chief Economist at the Heritage Foundation, E.J. Antoni. Pleasure to have you both on. Mark, on set, good to see you. Going to start with you. Let's talk about it here. How do we make adults more money? President Trump wants to. What do you think about this?
5: It's an interesting one. Look, yeah. You know, there's been a long-running debate about the Social Security system, right? And for a long, long time, both parties have been trying to figure out ways to bring it into sort of the modern era. And I think this is like the first stab at that, right? Obviously, it has a very different goal than the child accounts. But this is their first attempt at, I think, as Bessent said, like a backdoor into the Social Security system. This could be very interesting, putting a little bit more in the hands of the actual beneficiary. However, it's not evident that that's going to solve a lot of the problems that the Social Security system has today.
1: Yeah, you know, to me, EJ, it sounds like, based on what the Australia system is, that this would be a very different approach if we chose to go down a similar road with that superannuation that Heather was talking about. It's basically a compulsory contribution system that requires Australian employers to contribute 12% of an employee's ordinary earnings directly into a privately managed account. Sounds great. And when the system is set up that way and it kind of is moving smoothly, perfect. Do you think that's something that could even happen here in the United States?
6: It certainly could, and I think it could serve also as an off-ramp, if you will, for Social Security. In other words, this could be a way that you can finally get out of that Ponzi scheme. Now, that being said, look, I think this program could go very, very well, i.e., like I said, you use it as that off-ramp for Social Security, or it could go very, very poorly. I think that's one of the reasons why we have to get this right. We have to do it the first go around if we're going to make this change. The last thing you want is to do something on top of the existing framework. In other other words, in addition to the employer already withholding people's pay to go into Social Security, where you're going to lose money, now you're also going to withhold additional savings. Look, at the end of the day, the government has no business telling us how much we should save or for what. So again, I think there's a right way to do this where you can use it to replace a worse government program. What we don't want to see is this being be done in addition to what's already there.
2: Yeah, EJ, when you lay it out like that, it kind of seems like that people aren't being trusted enough, and Mark chime in on this, to make the right decisions.
1: To handle their own money.
2: With their own money, or to bail out a fiscally irresponsible government and government spending almost. Mark.
5: Yeah, that, I mean, that's a challenge. Look, the problem is when you put even money in the hands of investors, there's no guarantee, right? And so the problems that are plaguing the Social Security system today, we can spend all day talking about those. But once you start putting money in the hands of individual investors, again, the guarantees go away, right? We know the great wealth that you can create in the market, but the market is sometimes not always, it doesn't always do what's convenient for you, for one at the moment, right? So if we have a good run like we've had and people are in the right investments, it can turn out really, really well. I think the bottom line is in a lot of cases, people would rather be determining their own destiny rather than being told. And I think that's a big challenge, right? Because we're paying for it now and the economy is paying for it. And we have no idea where that money's going, but we know that it's not going to be here for us. It may not be here for us.
2: No. Right.
5: I think having that control is going to solve a lot of the challenges we have.
1: I think especially in America, we are very much a culture for the most part of, okay, don't tell me what to do. I'm going to make my own decisions. So it could be harder for trying to force people to do something that they're not
2: individualism
1: to do. Exactly.
2: Take care of yourself.
1: Yeah. Exactly. Survival of the fittest. Yeah. All right. Mark, EJ, thank you.
6: Thank you.
2: Okay, coming up, a father's heroic act of bravery. An 11-year-old boy freed from the jaws of an alligator while fishing with his father. Details on that later this hour.
1: Plus, the arrest of an Australian national voting in U.S. elections, sparking new debate over the president's push to get the Save America Act passed. Republican Congressman from Texas, Chip Roy, will join us to give us the latest on the bill's.

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1: Okay, welcome back in. President Trump is turning up the heat on Congress to pass his election integrity measure known as the Save America Act.
2: That's right. House Speaker Mike Johnson says his chamber will pass the legislation one more time by attaching the bill to a budget reconciliation bill in an attempt to move it through the Senate and to President Trump's desk.
1: Adding to the urgency is a recent arrest of an Australian woman who allegedly voted illegally in U.S. federal election.
2: Now we'll talk with Republican Congressman Chip Roy, who has been one of the biggest boosters of the Save America Act, in just a moment. Be right there with you, Congressman. But first, we go to congressional correspondent Kilmeny Dukart, who has a report from Capitol Hill. Kim.
3: Hey, Katrina, Bob, good to be with you. Congress isn't back yet, but President Trump is already laying the brickwork right now for a massive boost in defense spending, much more than he had previously called for. Now, on Tuesday, Trump ordered Republican leaders to make Reconciliation 3.0 their number one priority, demanding that a massive package with $350 billion for the Pentagon, while including the Save America Act. That request drawing immediate backlash from Democrats. House Democratic Minority Leader Hakeem Jeffries posting on X, Donald Trump is demanding that Congress give his war machine another $350 billion. The reckless war of choice in Iran has increased gas prices and has been a disaster for the American people. Get lost. A progressive Democrat, Pramila Jayapal, also attacking Trump's push to attach the SAVE Act.
4: It's a bill that would prevent millions of people from being able to vote. That's Trump and Republicans' only hope of winning elections, by preventing you from voting. How crazy is that?
3: Well, the challenge, Bob and Katrina, Trump's request is far bigger than anything Republicans have put on the table so far. The administration's previous defense supplemental totaled just $67 billion. And even House Budget Chair Jody Arrington has questioned whether Republicans can reach Trump's $350 billion target. House Republicans right now are trying to incorporate into this package defense spending cuts and election security. But of course, they'll have to overcome conservative demands for deeper cuts and also Senate rules that would prevent the SAVE Act from being included in that legislation. Katrina, Bob.
2: Let's get reaction from primary sponsor and author of the Save America Act, Republican Congressman from Texas, Chip Roy. Congressman, great to have you back with us on American Agenda. So the reconciliation bill avenue, we know we talked about this possibility the last time you joined us. Do you see this finally getting the Save America Act through to the Senate and hopefully to President Trump's desk?
5: The president is right to be pushing for the Save America Act. It's obviously a very important piece of legislation. I was proud to author it. We've passed it, as we've talked about before, three times out of the House. Unfortunately, the Senate hasn't done its job. They've been putting the Senate first rather than putting America first. And we want the Senate to actually do its job and force people to have to debate on the floor of the Senate if they're going to slow things down and then ultimately force the issue to a 51 vote. We did that, by the way, in the 1964 Civil Rights Act. This is not without precedent. So now the House, along with the president, are trying to figure out how to force the Senate to action. And that is now riding on the back of a reconciliation bill. Now, I'll be honest here. It's not going to be easy. Remember, reconciliation is meant to deal with debt and spending, deficits. And here we're talking about trying to move a very sizable amount of spending for defense, which a lot of us support wanting to modernize defense. But we've got to figure out how to get that through without obvious pay-fors while trying to get the Save America Act riding along with it. In other words, we've got a lot of work to do to be able to use that vehicle to accomplish it. We're having really good conversations about how to do it. But I think all the viewers out there need to understand one simple concept. We're having to find ways to end run the Democrats who are stonewalling and blocking even reasoned debate. We had to do that on ICE and Border Patrol. We had to use reconciliation just to get funding for them to secure the border. So that's what we're up against. We're having to work really hard to try to do it. I'm not sure how easy it's going to be. I've got concerns about whether the math adds up. I'm a fiscal hawk in addition to being a defense hawk. And I want to make sure our military is strong but sparingly used. I want to modernize it, but I don't want to rack up debt either. So this is the balance we're trying to achieve this week.
1: Yeah, absolutely. And Congressman, I know it's hard to make a prediction here, but you know, you said you want the viewers to understand this. I think viewers want to know here. Do you think it's truly possible? You said it's going to be a very uphill climb. It's going to be tough for you. Can you make a prediction? I think people would want to know that.
5: It's going to be difficult. I think, you know, Speaker Johnson and all of us in the House have figured out how to overcome hurdles over the last year and a half with Democrat opposition in the Senate. I like our odds if we stick to, you know, our guns and we work hard and we get the whiteboards out and we work to achieve the objective. But it's going to be difficult. We've got to figure out the math. It's got to be fiscally responsible. We've got to make sure understand what we're buying on defense. And with SAVE, you got to craft it in a way that will get through the Senate. I'm not interested in gaslighting the American people that we passed SAVE, but we do some watered down version of it. We need to make sure that voter records are going to be checked, voter ID will be used, that we can have confidence in our elections. I know that's what the president wants. I know that's what I want. We got to figure out how to get that all done and muscled through. That's a lot of words by a politician to tell you. I give it 50-50.
1: Also, the majority of Americans, this polls so heavily in favor of having voter ID on both sides of the aisle. So do the majority of Americans. Congressman Chip Roy, always a pleasure. Good to see you.
5: God bless you guys.
2: Thank you. An 11-year-old boy is lucky to be alive after a vicious alligator attack, and it was his own father who wrestled the massive reptile off him in a dramatic rescue. Horrifying details and incredible story of heroism later this hour.
1: And a shakeup in France could lead to a right-wing leader. How a court ruling may open the door to Marine Le Pen's electoral success. Okay. And across the Atlantic next.

0: Welcome back in. French right-wing politician Marine Le Pen is back in the political mix after a new court ruling shortened a ban preventing her from seeking office. Now, she just launched a 2027 bid for the presidency, hoping the fourth time will be the charm.
1: Foreign affairs correspondent Alex Salvi has more on the story. Alex.
2: Yeah, Bob, Katrina, a lot of this may sound very familiar to American conservatives. Marine Le Pen says that she still plans to run for the 2027 election after an appeals court in Paris reduced her ban on holding public office altogether. The court did upheld her embezzlement conviction after she was accused of misusing funds for her European Parliament campaign, instead using them for her national campaign. Now, the initial ruling last year deemed her ineligible to run in future elections, including the one coming up next year, prompting Le Pen to then appeal that decision. But the three-judge panel on Tuesday sufficiently reduced that prohibition, but with one significant caveat. She's sentenced to a year of house arrest and will be asked to wear an electronic ankle monitor. Le Pen previously said that she would not run under those conditions, saying it would be impossible to run a campaign under those formats. But last night, she declared that she will be running for president in 2027.
3: We will see, and the French will be the judges of it. It is funny to consider the French as incapable of making a decision. The French people will be the judges.
2: Now, Le Pen this morning was already seen out on the campaign trail, visiting a village market in the southwestern part of Paris. She and her protege, Jordan Bardella, are seen as serious contenders, if not outright favorites, to replace Emmanuel Macron in next year's race. Now, for many Americans, they're comparing the legal warfare to that was used against President Trump, who, of course, has since gone on to win the presidency and successfully appeal many of the rulings against him. And now Le Pen and France's conservatives hope they, too, can replicate that same fate when they head to the polls on April 18th of 2027. Bob, Katrina.
0: Let's bring in editorialist and political commentator Louis Sarkozy to talk about this. Louis, good to see you. Thanks for coming on.
4: A great pleasure to be on the show. Thank you for having me on.
0: Exactly happening in the way Le Pen has been treated. You know, I know some of her allies don't think it's been very fair, so to speak, kind of like the way President Trump has been treated here.
4: Yeah, I'm afraid I don't see much of a parallel. The condemnations against Marine Le Pen are very serious and very well documented. What surprised me, if you allow me to tell you, is that she's still choosing to run. Now, the condemnation is not final. She has appealed the decision a second time. And the third ruling might come in January or April, and she might be very well unable to run once again, preventing her from another 6 months of campaigning. So very surprising to see her maintaining her candidacy.
1: Do you think if she is a candidate, do you think she has any chance of winning?
4: Oh, I think she's the favorite. Polls are very clear. Not only is she the favorite, her protege, you mentioned, Jordan Bardella, is also flying high amongst the polls. Listen, this is France's number one political party. Macron is so detested now, so hated, and the rest of the French right is so exploded. No figure is emerging. She is by far the favorite. And I happen to think, contrary to a lot of people here, that she is a much better candidate than the young Jordan. She is a veteran of many presidential campaigns. She has skin like leather. She's very strong in terms of character and political culture, contrary to her younger, yes, more moderate, but much more inexperienced younger candidate.
1: All right. Well, of course, we will be watching, and I know you will as well. Louis Sarkozy, thank you.
4: Thank you, madam.
0: Next hour, a lot of jobs for America. President Trump says Toyota is moving from Mexico to the United States. Greta speaks with Trump's trade chief, Peter Navarro, about the big plan.
1: But first, a story of horror, but also heroism out of Florida, where a father dramatically wrestled his 11-year-old son from the jaws of a deadly alligator in a life or death rescue. The chilling details.

0: back.
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2: You're looking at alligator country, the Florida Everglades, on EarthCam as we follow a horrifying story out of the Sunshine State.
3: An 11-year-old boy lost his hand after being attacked by an alligator at Nelson's Outdoor Resort in Umatilla, Florida. Now, the boy, he and his father, they were on their annual fishing trip when the gator pulled the boy into the water.
2: Senior correspondent John Huddy is live in the Everglades at the Arthur R. Marshall Lacahatchie National Wildlife Refuge with the details. John, what can you tell us?
4: Well, Bob and Katrina, we have an alligator coming towards us right now. I'm going to step out of the way and Gary can push in on that. This is not unusual to see here. You can see anywhere from 5 to 15 feet. They come up to the dock. Sometimes they want to get fed, which is a big no-no here. But state officials are urging more caution in light of these recent attacks, including on that 11-year-old boy, Brody Terry of Pennsylvania, who's really lucky to be alive. He and his dad were fishing June 27th in North Central Florida, just outside Orlando at that resort you're talking about. The boy, a star Little League player back home, had caught a fish and was releasing it back into a lake when an 8-foot gator grabbed him by the arm and then pulled him in the water. The boy's father heroically jumped on the gator, tried to pry its mouth open, and that's when it went into what's called a death roll. The boy's hand was severely damaged. The alligator let go. Ultimately, doctors had to amputate, sadly, the boy's hand following the next day after several surgeries. They just couldn't save it. But the good news is Brody was released from the hospital Friday. He returned home to Pennsylvania. He's recovering. His family started a GoFundMe page to pay for the medical and surgery expenses, and they've already raised close to $30,000. And it looks like that gator is just kind of coming up to the weeds here. We'll keep an eye on it. But this was one of three attacks in about a week here in Florida. The day after Brody was attacked, in fact, a 31-year-old woman was killed by an alligator, also in Central Florida, really not far from Brody, where Brody was attacked. She was swimming in a river with her boyfriend and best friend and was attacked by a 12-foot gator. That same river, by the way, had been closed just a few days prior after a snorkeler had been bitten by an alligator as well.
5: She was bitten on both of her arms. The boyfriend was the one that made the phone call. He was trying to get her from the alligator's mouth. And on the way to the hospital, she did pass away from her injuries.
4: Yeah, and most recently, on July 3rd, a 71-year-old man was also attacked in a canal behind his home. He was severely injured but is recovering. One possible explanation, Bob and Kat, alligator mating season, it ran through June, so the alligators are much more aggressive, much more territorial as well, as this one, it looks like, went under the water. In the Everglades, John Huddy, Newsmax. Back to you.
2: Wow. Scary stuff.
3: You never know. They're so sneaky.
2: Gotta be really careful.
3: Don't even know they're there.
2: Yeah. All right. Well, that is all the time we have on American Agenda. We'll see you again tomorrow at 2 p.m.
6: We have breaking news. President Trump says expect more U.S. strikes against Iran. Expect them as soon as tonight. And there's more. Trump says expect the strikes to be hard.
7: Probably hit them hard again tonight. I'll give them a little warning. We're going to hit them hard tonight.
6: So what prompted this strong reaction from the president?
7: But they launched a couple of drones and one rocket, one missile, and at ships, because they were in the strait, which they have every right to be. And so we hit them very hard last night. We knocked out 28 boats last night, little ones. That's all they have is little ones.
8: Are you going to try to take out more tonight?
7: Will we go tonight? You know, normally I wouldn't tell you. But you know what? There's not a thing they can do about it. So the answer is probably.
6: So is the ceasefire dead?
7: To me, I think it's over. I don't want to deal with them anymore. They're scum. You know what scum is? They're scum. They're sick people. They're led by sick people. And they're vicious, violent people. And if they had a nuclear weapon, they'd use it. As far as I'm concerned, it's over. I'll speak to our negotiators. They want to negotiate. They're good people. Steve Witkoff, Jared Kushner. But they have to come back to me. As far as I'm concerned, it's just a waste of time dealing with them. They're liars. We make a deal. And they, if I make a deal with him, we have a deal. And he goes out, he talks. We make a deal. Everyone's agreed. No nuclear weapon. We make a deal. They go outside, talk to the press. They say, we never even talked about it. There's something wrong with them. They're cuckoo. As far as I'm concerned, it's over.
6: Iran is responding. A spokesperson for the Iranian parliament said, quote, Trump has once again spoken of occupying Karg Island. Come on, we're waiting for you, and we promise that not even a single American soldier will return alive, end quote. And now turning to the news here at home, thousands of new jobs are expected. Why is that? President Trump's senior counselor for trade and manufacturing, Peter Navarro, will join me. I'm Greta Van Susteren. This is The Record.

0: As we wait to see if President Trump carries out his threat of hitting Iran hard tonight, does America still have enough manpower in the Middle East to carry out his threat? National Security Correspondent Carla Babb joins me. Carla?
1: Hey, Greta. Good afternoon. Defense officials tell me that two ships with USS Tripoli Amphibious Ready Group have actually exited the CENTCOM area of operations and are now sailing in the Indian Ocean after months of supporting the war against Iran. USS Tripoli and USS Rushmore are both in the Indian Ocean, but the third ship with the Ready Group, USS New Orleans, is still in the Arabian Sea in CENTCOM, but is expected to move into U.S. Pacific Command soon. USS Tripoli Amphibious Ready Group carried roughly 3,500 sailors and Marines. These forces helped carry out strikes against Iran and enforced the U.S. blockade in the strait through the seizure of tankers. U.S. Central Command says more than 20 American Navy ships are still patrolling the waters after last night's attack on Iran hit more than 80 targets, including radar sites, Islamic Revolutionary Guard Corps small boats, and anti-ship and air defense systems. Iran, as you mentioned, retaliated with strikes against Kuwait and Bahrain and threatened to close the Strait of Hormuz. Trump today renewed past threats to strike Iran's civilian infrastructure, including electric plants and desalination plants, and to seize oil production on Karg Island. Let's listen.
2: We attacked Karg Island last night. We knocked out a piece. I said, don't touch the oil, because maybe we'll take over Karg Island. You know, we may take over Karg Island. There's not a thing they can do about it.
1: Now, the U.S. already bombed military targets on the island during the first 2 months of the war. Current and former defense officials say seizing the island would likely require boots on the ground. That would likely take tens of thousands of Marines and soldiers on Karg Island and the surrounding areas. Now, the USS Boxer Amphibious Ready Group kind of made a swap with the Tripoli. It arrived in the region last week with roughly 4,500 Marines and sailors, according to U.S. Central Command. So commanders have roughly a similar number of Marines there now as they did the last time officials floated this idea of taking Karg Island. But for context, Greta, the Iwo Jima and Karg Island are about the same Iwo Jima in Japan, and it took 70,000 Marines to take that island of Iwo Jima in World War II. The battle lasted about a month. Thousands died in the fight. The president is clearly not happy with Iran's actions, but in many ways we are back to where we started at the beginning of the war with a renewed bombing campaign and a strait in jeopardy. Greta.
0: Carla Babb, thank you. Earlier, President Trump made this haunting statement.
2: Oh, I'm number one on the kill list for Iran. They're lovely people. I'm number one. So I don't know. I can't tell you that. But I don't really care because I'm doing my job and I'm doing it, I hope, better than anybody's ever done it.
0: And as we are accustomed to hearing, President Trump did not hold back when asked about the Iranian regime.
2: These are evil, sick people, and we have to rid their cancer. Their cancer. And you know what you do? You got to cut out cancer early.
0: Well, maybe President Trump was watching our news show yesterday, because that is exactly what Israeli Prime Minister Benjamin Netanyahu told me.
3: It's like, you know, when you excise a piece of cancer, a lump of cancer from your body, you know, it may come back. But you know one thing, if you wouldn't do it, you could die. And Israel was obviously placed with an existential threat. And America was placed with a very, was threatened with a very great danger.
0: Another concern of the prime minister is Turkey. President Trump is just leaving the NATO summit in Turkey, but while there, he met with Turkey's president, Recep Tayyip Erdogan. Trump is considering selling F-35 fighter jets to Turkey. Prime Minister Netanyahu is adamantly opposed to that sale. He says that sale would greatly destabilize the region.
3: Erdogan has a regime that threatens Greece, a NATO partner, occupies half of Cyprus, a NATO partner, and frankly, openly calls for Israel's destruction. He's put more journalists in jail than I think any other regime in the world. He puts his opponents in jail. He is infected completely by the Muslim Brotherhood movement, which hates America and chants death to America. I would not trust him. He's not a friend of the United States.
0: Today, President Trump said this about Turkey's president.
2: I like Erdogan. I'll tell you, I like President Erdogan. He rolled out the red carpet. He's terrific. You know, he could have gone into the war. A lot of people are saying, like with Bibi, I like Bibi. I think Bibi was a terrific wartime prime minister. But Bibi said rough things yesterday about Turkey and Erdogan. And I said, you know,
4: I spoke to him. I said, he could have gone into the war because he doesn't like Israel much. And he doesn't like Bibi much. And he didn't go because of me. And this is a military power. Millions of soldiers. Turkey is very strong. They have a lot of our best equipment. They're trying to get the F-35s.
0: Founder and president of Eurasia Group and G Zero Media, Ian Bremmer, joins me. Nice to talk to you again, sir. And two-part question is, number one, has President Trump been patient enough? And number two, what is the strategy moving forward?
5: When it comes to Iran, President Trump certainly feels like he needs to hit back against the Iranians now that the Iranians have taken shots at several ships, including ships of U.S. allies, attempting to traverse the Strait of Hormuz. And the memorandum of understanding that was signed by the United States and Iran said free and unfettered passage of that strait. So if the Iranians are going to take shots at those ships, the United States has to hit back. And that means the ceasefire is suspended, at least insofar as the Americans want to retaliate. That happened yesterday. I have no doubt it's going to continue to happen today. But that's very different from Trump restarting the war. He has also said that he doesn't want the war to restart. He doesn't expect that because the United States doesn't have great options for taking the oil, for occupying Karg Island, or for obliterating the Iranian regime without taking on risks, both economic and geostrategic, that President Trump heretofore has considered to be unacceptably large for the United States.
0: What do you think? I mean, I hate to put you in this position of thinking for someone else, but what do you think the Iranians were thinking when they started doing that last night? I mean, wouldn't you think that they would expect that President Trump would take some action and it might enrage
5: Sure.
0: him to take even greater action?
5: Some action, but limited action, certainly limited in the context of what the Iranians have already withstanded from the United States and from Israel, including the decapitation of their regime. They're showing that they're capable of taking a hell of a lot more pain than the Americans have dished out in the last 24 hours. That's clear. That builds a level of credibility for the Islamic Republic. What they were thinking, Greta, is that since the United States has lifted the blockade, about 75% of the ships that have gone through the strait have not taken the northern Iranian route. They've taken the southern Omani route, and that gives the Iranians less leverage. The United States has 10 ships in the strait that are engaged in demining right now. You get rid of those mines, you can go through the middle of the strait. That gives Iran less leverage. Also, you've got oil prices that had dropped below $70, not so anymore. But when oil prices go low, the Iranians have less leverage. So what they were thinking is we need to take a couple of shots at these ships to show everyone that we still have leverage and we're going to be able to determine outcomes for getting through the strait. You Gulf states cannot force us into a compromise that we find unacceptable. That's clearly what the Iranians were thinking in taking that decision.
0: Well, it's always great if we can negotiate our way out of problems and we can embrace diplomacy to solve problems. But, you know, just looking back in history since 1979 with Iran, did you ever think that Steve Witkoff and Jared Kushner would be able to negotiate some contract or some deal that the

0: that would happen, as he has said on several occasions, if the U.S. persisted with a blockade. So if the Americans simply unilaterally stop the fighting and say, we're not going to engage with these folks anymore, and if they try to build a nuclear weapon, we're going to blow them up, which, to be fair, was exactly what happened last June during the 12-day war. I mean, you avoid a lot of ongoing problems if that is your position. You create other problems, but if you're not willing to actually escalate militarily against Iran, and Trump has shown that he has great hesitation against doing that, much to the chagrin of the Israeli Prime Minister Benjamin Netanyahu, then you don't have many other good options.
1: Well, it seems to me that last June when we went in, the idea was to make it so that so they couldn't make a nuclear weapon. And there was a lot of victory dance around that. Then, of course, about 8 months later, February 28th, then we do this again. In the interim period in early January, there were the protests where the Iranian regime was killing protesters. So we sort of went in. I mean, there was some part of it saying that we wanted to protect these protesters. And so now, you know, I must admit I'm a little bit confused. Does Iran today, do you think, I mean, have a nuclear enrichment program? How do we know? How do we find it? And how do we, is bombing it enough, or do we have to take them to their knees with getting Karg Island?
0: First of all, I don't understand how taking Karg Island would necessarily end Iran's efforts to build a nuclear enrichment program. It would hurt them economically. But again, they've dealt with a lot of economic pain over the course of the past years, and they've still shown themselves to be incredibly resilient as a brutally repressive regime. What I do know is if they were to move towards actual development of a nuke, not just the capacity, but actually developing one or more, the Israelis and very likely the United States would immediately take military steps against them. There wouldn't be a constraint there. And the Iranians know it. And one of the things that had prevented them from taking the strait and disrupting it was not the concern that the Americans would hit them, but rather that they feared that there would be decapitation strikes against their regime if they were to do so. Now, once the U.S. and Israel choose not just to go after their nuclear program, which had led to Iranian retaliation, but very contained Iranian retaliation. They were talking a big game. They didn't do very much. But instead, when you actually assassinate their leaders, at that point, the Iranians break glass, pull emergency lever. And that led, of course, to the economic catastrophe that Trump was warned about. So, you know, what you have is a United States leader that now is showing that there are real limits to what he's willing to do to Iran, real limits to the actions that he's going to take. So it appears that the Americans are more deterred than the Iranians are as a result of this war launched at the end of February.
1: Ian Bremmer, thank you very much, and we'll wait to see what the president does or does not do tonight, as he is hinting, at least he's hinting he's going to do something. Thank you, sir.
0: My pleasure, Greta. See you.
1: Coming up, Trump's top trade advisor, Peter Navarro, is here. What he says about a big, big opportunity for America, plus the buck stops with Trump. What is now happening to the $20...

0: You're watching An American Moment.
1: We just got breaking news. CENTCOM is confirming there are new strikes on Iran, as President Trump certainly hinted to in Turkey. And a car company based in Japan that builds cars in Mexico now has a big billion-dollar opportunity for America. Here's President Trump earlier today talking about Toyota.
2: The car companies are building like crazy. In fact, as you probably saw a big announcement yesterday, Toyota is leaving Mexico and they're going to build one of the biggest car manufacturing plants in the world in Texas. That's because of the tariffs, because we don't mind if you build in Mexico, but if you build in Mexico, you have to pay 25% tariff.
1: Toyota is going to invest $3.6 billion in America, and the plan involves moving production of Tacoma trucks from Mexico to San Antonio, Texas. Senior Counselor for Trade and Manufacturing Peter Navarro joins me. Nice to see you, sir.
3: Nice to see you, Greta.
1: So how did you get, was there actually a discussion with Toyota, or did the tariffs get just so onerous that they decided to do this themselves?
3: You don't have to have discussions with companies. It's simple economics here. We have two things going on. One's obvious, the 232 tariffs. But secondly, just last week, Jamison Greer, the USTR, announced that we wouldn't be renewing the U.S.-Mexico-Canada agreement on schedule. Now, there's going to be certainly negotiations to possibly revamp that, but it hasn't worked. We've had a trade deficit that went up 50% with USMCA. That wasn't supposed to happen. We had the parts from the America that were supposed to go into cars fall dramatically. And what has happened is Mexico has essentially become a staging area to come into the U.S., and a particular problem with Chinese auto parts. So we're going to get $3.6 billion in San Antonio, 2,000 jobs direct, another 20,000 because of the supply chain effects and the multiplier effects. And this is going to be the first. You're going to see Hyundai, you're going to see Honda, you're going to see Nissan. Everybody's going to come here because of those factors.
1: Is Mexico, where I grew up, we say squealing like a stuck pig? I mean, is Mexico mad?
3: Well, look, Mexico has culpability in this, as does Canada. One of the problems we had with losing our auto parts, this is a little in the weeds, but it's important. There was a dispute over just how you would value content in Mexico and Canada coming into the U.S. And Mexico and Canada, in a 2-1 vote against the U.S., had a lax rule which essentially opened the door for all these Chinese auto parts. The China thing is, Greta, they're doing this all over the world, but they have just poured in with investment into Mexico. The lax environment there allows that stuff to seep in to the USMCA chain without being labeled as Chinese content. China's got an overcapacity problem in autos like they do in steel and copper and everything else, and they're just inundating the world, and Mexico was a staging area. So Mexico needs to get their act together, essentially.
1: I thought for a long time, and this may be old information, is that labor costs in these other countries were so significantly lower that it would overcome this other economic forces like tariffs. I mean, aren't the labor costs in this Toyota plant so much lower in Mexico or not?
3: No, that's kind of old school thinking in a way. I mean, they have these big modern factories, but we got big modern factories as well. The fact of the matter is, in the auto industry, it's all about productivity, and that means robots and machines and advanced technology. There's no question that the 25% tariff that we've imposed, not just on autos, but auto parts, has made the big difference, and that's why these companies are coming. And the reason why we do this is to overcome unfair trade practices, to be clear. And whether it's the IP theft or the massive government subsidy or this or that, we as a nation cannot afford to lose our auto industry. I mean, one of the beauties of Donald Trump's thinking about things. It goes back to 2018, the national security strategy is national security equal economic security. I mean, we remember that World War II was run with the arsenal of democracy, and the arsenal of democracy was when we took our auto plants and turned them into tank plants and aircraft plants and all that kind of stuff like that. So this is a good thing. And maybe USMCA is able to renegotiate, but Mexico cannot allow itself to be a staging area to inundate us with cars.
1: President Trump said something in Turkey today with Secretary of Treasury standing on the stage with him about Spain. He doesn't want to do business with Spain because Spain was, as he said, was a lousy partner because they weren't very helpful in terms of the war in Iran, as Italy was not either. Yeah. Is that something that comes across your plate in terms of, you know, what we're going to do about whether there will be any economic pressure put on Spain?
3: Not my lane, no.
1: No?
3: No.
1: Are we going to do anything at all, do you think?
3: Well, look, if you just look at the chessboard, I mean, what the hell's going on here? Like, we basically finance pretty much all of NATO. The other countries say that they're going to up their ante. They never do. I mean, the amount of money...
1: But do we have pressure on...
3: But hang on. The amount of money the American taxpayers put into NATO, and then all we ask them to do is to help us secure their petroleum from the Strait of Hormuz. We don't get any from there. And you have Spain and Great Britain not helping and everybody else squawking. I mean, what is that about? So President Trump is rightfully not happy about it. The American people that need to understand that Iran, going back to the days of the 70s, when they took over our embassy, since that time, they've been costing us nothing but money and blood since that time with their terrorism. I mean, please remember, in Iraq, it was Soleimani with his IEDs innovation that cut the legs and arms off American soldiers. I've seen those folks at Walter Reed, and I feel for them. But that's Iran.
1: And President Trump took care of Soleimani, so he's finished. But anyway, Peter Navarro, nice to see you.
3: Great to see you.
1: Nice to see you, sir. And now it's time for a flashback. Here's a clip from 12 years ago involving some change to the change in your pocket.
4: Last week, a young girl wrote to ask me, why aren't there any women on our currency? And then she gave me a long list of possible women to put on our dollar bills and quarters and stuff, which I thought was a pretty good idea.
1: Well, 2 years after then President Obama giving those remarks, Obama set out to put Harriet Tubman on the $20 bill. Tubman, a slavery abolitionist, was set to replace President Andrew Jackson. The original plan was to get the Tubman bill out by the year 2020. Then in his first term, President Trump shelved that plan. Then former President Joe Biden took office and he renewed it. So now what? Well, as you can tell, nothing ever happened, and now it might not ever happen. This week, Treasury Secretary Scott Bessent said that his department is no longer moving forward with the redesign of the $20 bill. Bessent did not provide a reason. Coming up, after being ousted for years, Russia is making a comeback.
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1: What do we...

0: an American moment.
1: We continue to report on the breaking news. As we mentioned earlier in the show, CENTCOM says the United States is conducting new strikes on Iran. President Trump vowed to strike tonight and to strike hard, and indeed he is striking. Yesterday, Israeli Prime Minister Benjamin Netanyahu told me he was skeptical about any deal with Iran. Can Iran be trusted? Has Iran changed? And can we possibly work a deal out with them?
2: No, of course you can't trust them, and therefore I don't know if there will be a deal, deal or no deal.
1: Middle East correspondent Zach Anders is live in Tel Aviv, where it is 11:31 p.m. Zach, what's the reaction, or is it too early for a reaction in Israel to the president's comments and now the president calling for the strikes and the strikes happening in Iran right now?
3: I would say that from what we are hearing today, Greta, from our sources in Jerusalem, there was a sense that this was where it was always going to go and that what comes next is about to be more of the same. The Israeli involvement in further attacks, strikes, that's going to be the question going forward, because we are in a pattern, a loop, a cycle of these tit-for-tat strikes. And what we're seeing right now, and I mean specifically tit-for-tat, in that these attacks are in the same area. The U.S. striking in southern Iran along the coastline, and the Iranians responding with attacks for the U.S. Fifth Fleet in Bahrain at one of the main largest air bases in Kuwait. That has happened now. I would have to go back and check my notes real thoroughly, but I think this is the fourth or fifth time since this ceasefire began where the escalation has looked like this. It's been tempered. We've seen the U.S. striking radar sites, fast attack boats, some of the drone launch posts, all in southern Iran. These have not been very deep attacks inside the country, and the Iranians have not blasted their missiles across the region like they did at the start of the all-out war when we were in this position back in February. Instead, they're attacking the Fifth Fleet in Bahrain and those air bases in Kuwait. And again, that will be the calculus that I think we measure this against tonight, is if Iran responds in that same way to right now what appears to be the same set of U.S. strikes, all in the south, all along the coastline, along the Strait of Hormuz. And back to that point earlier about the Israelis here, they're much on the sidelines, but at any moment, there's an opportunist sense in Jerusalem, I think, right now. With the funeral for the Ayatollah tomorrow, he's going to be buried tomorrow in northern Iran, very deep inside that country, hard to get air power over that area. But things would be in motion right now if there's some thinking within the Pentagon, within the Kiria, which is Israel's version of the Pentagon, that if there's a series of targets that are on their way into northern Iran, perhaps they're in an airplane right now, and everybody is thinking that this is about to explode once again. I think the Israelis are looking very closely at their target list, perhaps some top IRGC generals. They might be looking at this as an opportune moment as well.
1: Zach Anders, thank you very much. And Russia got some good news. It will be able to compete in the upcoming 2028 Olympic Games in Los Angeles. The International Olympic Committee says it has now lifted its suspension on Russia. Russia was suspended in October 2023 due to its invasion of Ukraine. Here is more from the IOC about its decision.
4: We don't condone any wars, including this one, and that is a stance that we will continue to take, and we will continue to support Ukraine like we have since this started. I don't believe athletes should pay the price.
5: We wanted to ensure all athletes have the possibility to compete at the Olympic Games and not be held responsible for their government's actions.
1: Meanwhile, there is still no word whether Russia's athletes will be able to compete under its flag. Since 2019, Russia has been barred from displaying the country's flag. The reason? Not because of Ukraine, but due to state-sponsored doping offenses. So this has meant that Russian athletes competed without their country's flag, with no mention of Russia and with no national anthem at the game. And in one case, in tennis, a gray box was shown where a flag would normally be displayed. The Kremlin has called the decision by the IOC a, quote, important step. Coming up, calls are growing for Democrat Maine Senate candidate Graham Plattner to drop out of the Maine Senate race, but is he going to?

0: Could the war between the United States and Iran impact Vice President J.D. Vance's chances of winning the White House in 2028? And is Vance going to run? Maybe a crowded field. And back in June, a reporter asked President Donald Trump about Vance's handling of Iran. Here is that exchange.
1: There's some element to this where you send the vice president. If it works out, great, you look like a genius for sending him. And if it doesn't work out, it's the vice president's
2: fault. I like that idea, sure. What? This way, if it works out, I'm going to take the credit. If it doesn't work out, I'm blaming J.D. You better be careful, J.D. He's going to turn his plane around and get the hell out of here. Yeah, I like that idea. I think it's a good idea.
0: Today, Vice President Vance delivered remarks in Milwaukee, and he gave this update on Iran.
3: The basic deal that we cut was, we'll lift our blockade if you stop shooting at ships. But if you shoot at ships, we are going to punch back, and we're going to punch back harder than ever before. That was the deal. They said they would stop shooting at ships. And what happened 24 hours ago? They start shooting at ships again. Now, they were good. They were well-behaved for about a week, but then they start shooting at ships. So the deal is very simple. If they shoot at ships, we're going to knock the hell out of them, and it's that simple, and that's the basic way it's going to work.
0: Meanwhile, calls are growing for Democrat Maine Senate candidate Graham Plattner to drop out of the Senate race. This comes after Jenny Rasico, who says she previously dated Plattner, said he drunkenly forced her to have sex after she told him to stop. Since her allegation, author Stephen King deleted an ex post that reads, quote, Graham Plattner may drop out. I hope he doesn't. But meanwhile, the abuser-in-chief just keeps on keeping on, end quote. Well, after deleting that post, King took to X again to say, quote, not defending Graham Plattner. If he committed rape, he should bow out, just making a comparison, end quote. Right now, Maine Democrats are looking for options to replace Plattner on the ballot. It's important to note that the Maine Democratic Party cannot force Plattner to drop out. Yesterday, Maine Democratic Party Executive Director Devin Murphy Anderson said this.
4: The Maine Democratic Party has been working around the clock to develop a process to replace our U.S. Senate nominee that is open, inclusive, transparent, and fair. Unfortunately, Graham Plattner's team has repeatedly reached out to us in an attempt to put their thumb on the scale of what this process looks like. We have repeatedly reiterated to Graham Plattner's team that they have no role in determining our next Democratic nominee for the U.S. Senate, nor in determining what this process looks like. We have also reiterated that Graham Plattner must drop out of this race so that Democrats in Maine can focus on defeating Susan Collins this November.
0: This Maine Senate race is extremely important, even if you do not live in Maine. Whatever Democrat is on the ballot, that person is aiming to win the Senate seat for the Democratic Party. It's currently held by Republican Senator Susan Collins. And with such a closely divided U.S. Senate, each state's seat matters. CPAC Chairman Matt Schlapp joins me, as well as former Special Assistant to President Biden, Michael LaRosa. Michael, I don't think that the Democratic Party of Maine is a great fan of Graham Plattner. That was sort of a blistering something or other.
5: Well, he put them in a terrible situation. He's put everybody in a terrible situation. So he should just drop out and allow the party process to work itself out.
6: He should stay in. The voters elected him, and this young woman that's running the state party in Vermont, she basically says
0: Maine, I think.
6: Excuse me, Maine.
0: I hope she's not Vermont.
6: Us Midwesterners, you know, Maine, Vermont. But the
5: says somebody who lived in D.C. 30 years.
6: She's saying he must drop out because, in the end, he has the right to stay in. So, you know, he's got all the control here.
5: He can stay in or stay out. I don't really care what he does. I think the seat's lost.
0: Well, it does matter.
5: But I think the seat's lost at this point.
6: She's
5: going to
6: win. Susan Collins is going to win.
5: Yeah, he's done so much damage to the Democratic Party, to the left, and that's their problem. They own him. But he's done so much damage at this point. I don't really think it matters. But when you lose Bernie Sanders and Mamdani, it's a huge problem for Plattner's consultants because those are his clients too, and that's where the pressure is going to come.
6: But don't they own him? I mean, they elected this man, even though there was a lot out there about him and his tattoo that was inappropriate,
0: inappropriate,
6: and you know they still voted for him, so they were good with all that.
0: You know what, though? I mean, this is a problem. I think it's a bigger problem for the Democratic Party. It goes to Michael. I mean, you've even got Senator Elizabeth Warren, who's sort of the poster child for the Progressive Party, along with Senator Bernie Sanders, previously said, and I hate to, you know, kick someone when he's down, but she said that Graham Plattner was my kind of man. I mean, it's just like, you know, like that's just going to be That's going to be on every single ad. My kind of man.
5: Yeah, she should sit the rest of the cycle out. Her track record for endorsements has been horrendous. She endorsed that woman in California running for governor. I forget her name. Katie Porter. She endorsed Mallory McMorrow, who had to just drop out in Michigan. And she went in big for Graham Plattner, went campaigning for him. She's been a surrogate for him. You know, Sanders and Warren really owe the DSCC and Senator Schumer an apology. They were trying to make sure to prevent exactly this from happening.
0: You know, it's the part of the country's closely divided 50-50 on the whole politics thing. Matt, I don't think your party necessarily has got to walk to the, you know, a walk to the bank after this. I think it's going to be a tough November. But the big thing I see for both parties is getting the vote out, the enthusiasm factor. And now you've got, with the news going on right now in Iran, there's a big portion of the Republican Party, or a loud portion of the Republican Party that doesn't like this Iran war and says it's a betrayal.
6: So I guess I'll say first that the Democrats actually have the advantage in this cycle, but they've nominated some people that are making that very hard. Tallarico in Texas, I think this disaster.
0: Why did you say the advantage?
6: What did you say?
0: It's the advantage because that's history.
6: Yeah, because 6 years in, if you look at this,
0: you would think it'd be the other way around. You have the opportunity to fix things.
6: Yeah,
0: but it doesn't work out that way. Six years in,
6: you know, Obama got, he said, walloped. George W. Bush got walloped 6 years in, so it's pretty typical. The voters get tired of
0: how are you getting the Republicans out to vote?
6: That's a great question. So on Iran, there is no question that if the president can sell the reason why he does not call it a war, but the military operations in Iran are necessary, he's a great communicator. That would make things a lot better. But as it stands, the American people think this is a military operation of our choosing and not one that we had to react to. So it looked like we were the aggressor. I think not letting Iran get a nuclear weapon is a line in the sand that Trump is going to hold, and I applaud him for that. The American people are with him on that. They don't know if they're with him on this idea of the next step, which is regime change, maybe with boots on the ground, maybe with boots on the ground to take the strait. Those types of questions, he'd have to make the moral case to the American people to do
0: Michael,
6: that.
0: Michael, every time I hear Matt just said a military operation, I always feel had when we're shooting at people, we don't call it a war.
6: It's a euphemism.
0: I feel had by anyone who says that.
5: No, we're at war.
0: We're shooting
5: at our ships. We're
0: spending a lot of money.
5: Yes, I'm spending a lot of money, a lot of resources. I'm bombing them, and people are dying. We're at war. It's fair to say.
0: We're at war?
6: Yeah, and I think we're at war in several parts of the world. I think we're very naive in America. Like, the reason why we have troops in so many points across the globe is because there are flashpoints. We are basically at war with China. We ought to just admit it. It's not a hot war, but there is a war to control
0: Trump
6: this whole
0: idea of
6: freedom.
0: Trump was saying how much he likes President Xi today.
6: We've got
0: new friends. We've got President Erdogan, President Xi.
6: He also has to be the diplomat in chief. He has to try to get along with these guys. He's trying with Iran. But I like his take, his most recent take. The government of Iran is scum. I think that was the best summation of things.
0: Yeah, I don't think you get a lot of disagreement on that one. Matt Schlapp, Michael LaRosa, thank you both very much. Coming up, teens will be teens. A 15-year-old tennis star gets herself in a bit of trouble. That when the record continues.

0: bin Laden was dead.
1: This was cruel to Today Show host Savannah Guthrie. A false ransom note sent about her mother, Nancy Guthrie, giving rise to hope, and it was fake. And now the person who sent the fake ransom note has pled guilty and will be sentenced in the near future. In the meantime, the imposter has been ordered to an inpatient treatment center before his sentencing. 42-year-old Derek Anthony Calella pled guilty to sending earlier this year phony ransom messages to the Guthrie home. He was arrested days after the 84-year-old disappeared. Federal investigators say Calella is not, however, responsible for a ransom note sent to local media. His sentencing is set for September 10. And it is now time for today's edition of What Do You Think? Yeah, today, What Do You Think? Involves a teenager who lost her cool on the tennis court. It happened at Wimbledon during the junior girls tournament. Ida Wabker from Germany is 15 years old. She was losing her match, and then she missed a crucial point. Out of frustration, the teenager smashed her racket on the ground. The racket bounced and landed in the crowd. She rushed over to apologize. No one was hurt, but still officials disqualified her in the middle of her match. According to the UK tabloid The Sun, the tennis player apologized on her Instagram story as well. She reportedly said, "Blank happens, you learn from it," end quote. So what do you think? Should she have been disqualified, or should we cut her some slack since she quickly apologized? And she is young. Tell me what you think. Email me at the address on the bottom of your screen, Greta@Newsmax.com. Coming up, is it happening again? Secretary of State Marco Rubio getting another new job? Why is he holding a camera? That when the record continues.

0: was the work of many heads and many hands.
1: Before we went to break, we showed you this meme of Secretary of State Marco Rubio. AI created it at our request. So now the question, why is Secretary Rubio holding a camera? Well, Rubio recently announced the United States will soon allow Americans to take their own passport photos at home, so you can use your phone or laptop.
2: Now, the CVS people, of course, hate this, and the Walgreens and all these other places, but you'll be able to take your picture from that device and be able to have it in real time through our security system, verify the facial ID, and it just saves you a lot of, you don't have to go down somewhere now and get a headshot and have the little pictures that you have to cut and then submit three passport pictures.
1: So no more trips to the pharmacy or wherever you go for your passport pictures. When does this go into effect? Secretary Rubio says the changes will happen in the coming months. And if you're wondering how your photo will be verified, the State Department will have special facial recognition technology. FYI, if you've never gotten a passport, the cost to get one is $165. 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And don't forget, I have a podcast called Greta While. You like it? It's different. The one posted right now is a lawyer to the stars and an old friend of mine, Mark Garagus. 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

0: Good evening, Patriots. Welcome to Ed Henry, the Big Take. Some breaking news at this hour. President Trump launching more U.S. military strikes against Iran tonight. Just came in moments ago. U.S. Central Command revealing the U.S. military is further degrading Tehran's ability to launch attacks in the Strait of Hormuz. That coming at the order of the commander-in-chief, despite the fact he knows this will only ratchet up the regime's plans to try and assassinate him.
1: No, I'm number one on the kill list for Iran. I'm number one on, I like being number one on TikTok better, but I'm number one on the list for killing.
0: Pretty honest and pretty chilling, but that man has some guts, saying simply, that's the way it goes. The latest round of fighting, sparked by Tehran hitting a couple of ships yesterday, as you know, led to new U.S. strikes by the military last night at this hour. And today at the NATO summit in Turkey, the commander-in-chief telegraphed tonight's kinetic action, vowing to again hit the terrorists 10 times harder, declaring the ceasefire is now null and void.
1: As far as I'm concerned, it's just a waste of time dealing with them. They're liars. We make a deal. And they, if I make a deal with him, we have a deal. And he goes out, he talks. We make a deal. Everyone's agreed. No nuclear weapon. We make a deal. They go outside, talk to the press. They say, we never even talked about it. There's something wrong with them. They're cuckoo. As far as I'm concerned, it's over.
0: Cuckoo. Sounds like the Democrat Party. We're also tracking the war within the left. Standing by for potential breaking news out of Maine. Reports tonight Senate nominee Graham Plattner may be about to make a statement about whether he's getting out of the race or not, though Sonny Hostin said on The View, despite the rape allegations and all the rest, she'd still vote for him so that the left could get power.
2: And I said it, if I lived in Maine, I would have, you know, plugged my nose and I would have voted for him anyway. I think that we are in a time of existential crisis.
0: About as absurd as a socialist candidate for Senate in Michigan, Abdul El Said, in one of the hottest races in the midterms, a radical promising to abolish ICE, give out free health care, and raise the minimum wage to a level that would no doubt kill small businesses. And of course, he can't explain how any of that would add up.
3: There's a number of things we need to do. Number one, we need to tackle health care by guaranteeing everybody health care without a deductible, a premium, or a copay through Medicare for All. Number two, we need to stand up to the monopolies and oligopolies that are picking our pockets. Number three, we need to stand up to increase wages. And that means standing with unions like the UAW and the nurses who've endorsed us.
0: All socialist talking points. The great Trish Regan will be here to explain how the Democrat math doesn't compute. But first, we have someone even bigger on the Big Take. Standing by live, the man lining up to be the Republican nominee for the U.S. Senate. There he is in the great state of Michigan. Mike Rogers has the best shot at picking up a current Democrat seat, and a win from him could make it a lot more likely the GOP cleans up in the midterms and keeps control of the U.S. Senate. Can't wait to talk to him. He's the former chair of the House Intel Committee. We will get his take on the president's latest strikes against Iran. Always, like always, we want your take. Go to X right now. Search at Newsmax. Participate in the poll. Michigan's more moderate Democrat candidate dropped out of the race a couple days ago, leaving two progressives to compete against Mike Rogers. Do you believe this will help him flip Michigan and keep the Senate in Republican hands? A big deal for the president's agenda. Vote, comment, and use the hashtag The Big Take. We'll have results later this hour. But first, The Big Take. How many times have you heard the desperate Democrats say President Trump is a threat to democracy? 100,000 times, 200,000 times? Or they will say there's no guardrails on this president. He wants to wreck all of our institutions. Gasp. He wants to get rid of the midterm elections. They've said that. All lies. And look who's the real threat to democracy. The Democrat Party bosses who want to Biden Graham Plattner. They want to throw the Democrat nominee for the U.S. Senate Maine, as you know, out. Though Graham may not go, which might end up becoming a reprise of a classic scene from that movie Dr. Strangelove. I'll explain in a minute and leave the left with a much bigger disaster. First, the Democrats threw Joe Biden overboard after their party bosses initially lied to us and insisted he was fine to run for re-election. So the actual voters had picked him as their nominee for 2024. Then that was untenable because Trump knocked him out. Joe couldn't win after that embarrassing debate. So those same Democrat bosses picked her. They tossed Joe's political carcass to the side of the road. Suddenly, Kamala Harris was selected as the new nominee without one single American doing that old-fashioned thing, you know, like voting for her, leading many of us to ask, who's the real threat to democracy? And you know what? The left learned nothing. Now, as I say, they're trying to Biden Plattner and let the party bosses go in some smoke-filled room instead of the people and pick his successor. Think about the lie piled upon lie just in the last 2 years, starting with the claim by those same Democrat Party bosses that Joe Biden was all fine. He had cognitive function to serve as president when anyone with a brain knew they were full of it.
4: It is noteworthy that the percentage of women who registered to vote and cast a ballot is consistently higher than the percentage of the men who do so. End of quote. Repeat the line.
0: End of quote. Repeat the line. He couldn't even read from a teleprompter. And trust me, that's not the hardest part of my job. It's pretty easy. And the left lied to us again, one shoe after another, dropping on Plattner, from the Nazi tattoos to the porty potty mischief. Pretty soon, there were enough shoes to open a Payless shoe store. Look it up, kids. It's where your parents used to take you for the Easter shoes or new kids for the first day of school. They're, I guess, long gone. Yet Democrat bosses again said, don't worry, Graham Plattner is fine. Just like they said Joe was all there. Obama lackeys like Jon Favreau inviting Plattner on his podcast and giving him the most gentle of questioning.
5: Have you had conversations with people who are skeptical about all the tattoo stuff or any of the old Reddit posts or any of that?
6: Oh, yeah. I mean,
5: how do those go?
6: They go great. I mean, because it's because I explain it. And frankly, most people are like, that all sounds eminently reasonable.
0: Hmm. It's reasonable. Have you, like, had conversations with people about supporting the Nazi? Think about how easy socialists like Bernie Sanders also got behind Plattner and pushed aside all these allegations after believing every flimsy claim that was thrown against a patriot named Brett Kavanaugh during his 2018 confirmation hearings to the Supreme Court. Watch Sanders.
7: Mr. President, one out of four women in this country have been a victim of sexual assault. This is an epidemic, and it tells me, and I think the vast majority of the American people, that we need a culture change in the way boys and men respond to women.
0: Hey, Crazy Bernie, what happened to the culture change? Guess it only applies when Democrat women launch allegations. Sanders, one of the many prominent Democrats who initially endorsed Plattner, kept falling back on a line. Let the voters decide. The same ridiculousness that elected Democrats are using now when they get asked, do you support the latest crazy thing like Al-Sayed or one of these other communist candidates are saying in the midterms?
8: Do you welcome these Democratic Socialist candidates who we've seen win in New York and Colorado into the party?
9: You know, we have a representative government. And I hate, by the way, all these labels that we see people use right now. But a representative government means that everybody's got a right to have somebody that reflects their voice at the table. Democrats have a big tent.
0: Did you catch that? We have a representative government, as in they're supposed to represent you, the people, and, like, let you vote. But Bernie Sanders and the let the voters decide crowd have now all pulled those endorsements of Plattner, so I guess they don't want the voters to decide. The party bosses will decide, just like 2024. Here's a spokeswoman for the main Democrat Party. Look how absurd she sounds, claiming she wants to protect the integrity, her word, the integrity of this process to throw Plattner overboard, a process she won't tell us about.
10: The main Democratic Party has been working around the clock to develop a process to replace our U.S. Senate nominee that is open, inclusive, transparent, and fair. The integrity of this process is just as important as the outcome. We look forward to making this process public as soon as Graham Plattner formally withdraws from this race.
0: We look forward to telling you mere little peasants about when we might make this process public. How absurd, how dismissive. But the other key point is this. That same official added Plattner and his team are privately trying to put their thumbs on the scale about who the party bosses will pick to replace him. So I guess even Plattner does not want the voters to decide. He wants to decide along with the bosses. What a disgrace. The good news for Republicans, this mess will only make it more likely that Susan Collins will stay in the Senate, maybe have Mike Rogers alongside, and help the GOP keep control of the U.S. Senate. Because Plattner has until Monday, July 13th, to drop out. Then the Democrat Party in Maine would have until July 27th to replace him. But there's a big catch. Plattner has to be the one to quit. The party cannot remove him without his agreement, which means the guy with the Nazi tattoo holds the cards. That got my colleague John McCrory thinking about that classic movie, Dr. Strangelove, and the unforgettable scene of Slim Pickens riding the atomic bomb all the way down. That scene gave us the old saying, riding the bomb, bringing about someone else's destruction at the cost of your own. What a great metaphor for today's imploding Democrat Party. Remember, the Democrat Socialists of America have been open about their real goal. They want to infiltrate and take over the Democrat Party and then blow up Western civilization. That's what the congressional nominee Chevalier in New York has said. And there she is. That's what Al-Sayed wants to do if he can somehow get this Democrat nomination for Senate in Michigan. Now Plattner may give in and move on, or he may stay on the ballot and ride the political bomb all the way down. So get the popcorn. The Democrat Party is coming apart right before our eyes. And that's the big take tonight. Joan Ayers Live. Michigan Republican Senate candidate Mike Rogers. He's the former chair of the House Intel Committee. Always good to see you, Mr. Chairman. Welcome back.
11: Ed, it is great to see you. I think maybe Maine could use one of those big No Kings rallies, don't you think?
0: Yeah, good point. I should have added that. I like you. We see this dangerous rise of socialists like Al-Sayed. We'll get to the debate in a minute. You may face him. But this move by Democrat bosses to select candidates instead of letting the people decide like they did with Biden, didn't they claim it's your party that's a threat to democracy?
11: Oh, absolutely. This is exactly the way they do it. They are all for open and transparent as long as it's they're open and they're transparent. This is so clear to me. And the party is being lost here by this move of the Democrat Socialists of America. Matter of fact, they have picked two states that they're going to surge resources and people. Michigan is one of them for Al-Sayed. And they're going in Wisconsin, I think, for the governor's cabinet there. Mm. I mean, this is a fundamental movement to continue the Democrat Party's march to the left, and it's dangerous. And I-

0: What are you hiding?
1: I took the same extension that the congresswoman took every single year she was in Congress.
0: I'm talking about your tax returns, Abdul. You haven't released your tax returns. All right, we're gonna move.
1: I think there's a process.
0: Who's putting money in your pocketbook?
2: I understand, sir, that you released your financial disclosures yesterday. What is El Sayed hiding?
3: Well, he says he and his wife own property in foreign countries, and it's difficult to process all that. I think that speaks for itself. What we saw yesterday is in that exchange and others is this is going to be an election about crazy versus common sense. You know, we're offering this common sense agenda on fixing our education system, making sure housing becomes affordable and people have the resources to put on a down payment. By the way, not using the government to do that by just allowing to keep more of their money. And so when this all unravels and you see just how extreme these folks have become, and Abdul is the clear leader. And by the way, the more crazy he gets, the more votes he gets on the Democrat Party. I've never seen it quite like it. But the good news is we took a look at our staff this morning and said, guess who won the debate? Us. Most people look at us and go, I'll take that all day long over what kind of craziness we saw at that debate last night.
2: You're living, breathing this every day. Our viewers are not. I want them to see the communism on full display. Here he is floating a plan to abolish ICE and then let the local police handle criminal illegal aliens. But listen to what he said about the same police officers in 2020.
4: Do police really need to use guns? Do we need as much of a police force? And so if we ask ourselves about how we spend money in the public, where that money goes, where it comes from, we need to make a lot better decisions about investing in the things that root out poverty rather than investing in policing.
2: So how do you say I'm going to abolish ICE and we'll deport maybe, I don't think he wants to do it, but he claims deport, you know, criminals with the police that you also want to defund?
3: ICE does deport criminals, and if not for that closing of the border that President Trump engaged to deporting hardened criminals, I mean, you've seen a murder rate percentage decrease like we've never seen in the history, and that puts victims' interests ahead of criminals. All of this talk about not having police, listen, I was a law enforcement guy. I've looked in the eyes of somebody who had someone in their family murdered. Tell you how emotional it is just for them and you trying to figure out who did all this nonsense. It matters. And we have walked away from victims because Democrats don't believe victims should count. Even in the hearing the other day, when the people, the Democrats at the hearing about these murders across the state by country by illegals, who were basically saying, we're too busy to hear this.
2: Crazy.
3: These are American citizens who are viciously murdered or raped or aggravated assault. This is real and has consequences. This is why I think people look at this and say, listen, I prefer my police because when you need them, you need them. And I also want them to take bad people and get rid of them from our neighborhoods so I can walk to church. I can walk to my grocery store. The more they talk about this, the more I think it drives people, common sense people, back into the arms of our campaign across the state of Michigan.
2: Sounds like the crazy versus common sense you said at the top. Mike Rogers, appreciate it. We'll watch that race closely right in center. I've got the primaries coming up at the beginning of August. Mike Rogers, thank you. Straight ahead, the California governor, Gavin Newsom, is like totally cool, his words, with socialists joining the party. Probably afraid if he attacks them, AOC is going to go higher in the presidential polls.
5: I think it's important, though, that big tent is a big tent.
2: Plus, one of the View's co-hosts says she still supports Plattner and would vote for him despite all the allegations. Sounds like a shut your pie hole is coming. And later, how Joe Biden's open border policies you just heard about from Mike Rogers, it triggered a housing price shock. It's why you can't afford a new home. The co-founder of financial research firm 76 Research, the great Trish Regan, will be here live to break it down. Don't miss a minute of the Big Take.

Rogers. It triggered a housing price shock. It's why you can't afford a new home. The co-founder of financial research firm 76 Research, the great Trish Regan, will be here live to break it down. Don't miss a minute of The Big Take.

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1: California Governor Gavin Newsom joining the long list of Democrats too scared to take on the radicals in their own party, calling for a big tent, claiming he wants even more socialists.
2: And look, I'm for addition, not subtraction. Yeah. The Democratic Party needs to be in the addition business if we're going to get back into the majority. Yeah, we need to get our base out there. We got to turn out. But we also need to be, and I'm not offended by this notion of a big tent. And I think it's important, though, that big tent is a big tent.
1: A big tent. What? Let's go live to our political panel. Joining me now, GOP strategist, former U.S. Senate candidate from the great state of New York, Joe Pinion. Alongside him, Mahek Cook, attorney and political strategist. Good to see you both. Welcome in.
3: Thanks for having me.
1: Joe, this seems great for Republicans. Let the left keep catering to socialists. Keep that front and center in the midterms, because Gavin, to me, looks like the guy hoping the cannibals will eat him last. Go get Hakeem Jeffries. Go get Chuck Schumer, not me. What say you?
4: Men lie, women lie. Gavin Newsom lies more than both men and women combined. The numbers are clear. Gavin Newsom took over a state with an $18 or $21 billion surplus. He leaves with an $18 billion deficit, could be over $30 billion by next year. That is a legacy of failure. Everything he touches, he breaks, including his best friend's wife, who he had an affair with. And so I think the more the American people get to learn about Gavin Newsom, the more they're going to hate him. And if he thinks that he can placate the left to ride his...

0: those coattails to the White House, I think is going to be surely mistaken.
1: Boy, opinion coming to play with all kinds of allegations today. Heck, Newsom has to embrace socialism, in my opinion, because if you look at Polymarket and the betting odds, there's a socialist named AOC right on his heels at 15% for 2028 in the Democrat nomination. If Newsom goes after the socialists, doesn't that help AOC? And all of a sudden, she'll rise up more.
2: You nailed it. Gavin Newsom needs socialists immediately because that's the only way that he'll secure any type of nomination. Look, the Socialist Party, the DSA, is moving and they have massive momentum. They're in six states plus DC and they're competing in several others. But you know Gavin is a fraud because in his own state, he wouldn't push for the wealth tax. But look at what he did, Ed. He wants a national wealth tax because this socialist can infiltrate a party. You don't have to win the entire nomination for the DSA. You just have to use a good fool and a tool like Gavin Newsom and push policies that will completely bankrupt America. So Americans have a choice today. You want to look like California that's burning down, drought, no water, homelessness, needles, Skid Row, then you choose them. If you don't, then there's got to be a better option.
1: A fool and a tool. You came to play as well. Joe, I want to talk about Speaker Johnson, reportedly exploring whether to put legislation on the House floor that would end birthright citizenship. Justice Brett Kavanaugh had teed this up after the Supreme Court said, no, we're not going to end birthright citizenship. Kavanaugh, as you know, suggested, look, this is something Congress could do. It seems to me the president isn't taking no for an answer. He wants this on the floor, doesn't he?
0: Look, I don't envy Speaker Johnson's position. He is a good man. But the American people are sick and tired of show votes. We've got over 30 years of show votes on immigration that have resulted in close to 20 million people that are in our country that shouldn't be here. So what we need to do is take a disciplined approach. We're not going to get everything that we want, but we should surely be able to hold people's feet to the fire. We can go through reconciliation. We can pass amendments that say you're not going to be able to receive Medicaid or Medicare funds if you are advertising abroad for people to try to come here and have anchor babies. That is something that can be done. It is within the rules of Congress. So having a show vote to say, oh, we're going to have a vote for anchor babies no more, that's going to die in the Senate, does nothing for the president, does nothing for the American people, does nothing for the immigration crisis Republicans promised to end.
1: Mahek, something that does need to be done, though, state-regulated hospital near the U.S.-Mexico border in Texas is now being accused of running billboards in Mexico promoting birth tourism, as you see. Look at that billboard. This is why we need to end this, right? I mean, Joe makes a good point. We don't want show votes. The Republicans have power. They need to do something.
2: Well, but this is the problem with the Republican Party. Until President Trump, they continued to use this merry-go-round of power. They continue to get into power, but not deliver for the American people. The number one issue next to affordability was illegal immigration. We haven't been able to pass, as Republicans, the Save America Act. And now birth tourism is a green light through the Supreme Court. And this is where Congress can act. I don't need to talk about reconciliation. We just need a clean bill because Congress has the authority over legal immigration. You should be able to stop immigrants that are coming to this country as foreign nationals to give birth and put an end to this. The fact that legal immigrants like my family are fighting this type of chaos is insane. The fact that the Republican Party has lost his way is insane to me. And if President Trump can't deliver, it's going to be a failure for the people that he has put in those positions.
1: Yep. He's going to be putting a lot of pressure on those Republicans. Mahek, Joe, thank you. Coming up, The View, Sunny Hostin doubling down on her support for Graham Plattner despite all the scandals.
3: And I said it, if I lived in Maine, I would have, you know, plugged my nose and I would have voted for him anyway.
1: Comedian Alex Stein never plugs his nose. He's standing by to help me tell Sonny, shut your pie hole.

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1: Shut your pie hole!
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3: It's basically, shut your pie hole, we don't care.
4: We don't care. Time for our favorite segment. I get to tell one lucky leftist, shut your pile. Today, we are cutting another slice for The View's Sonny Hostin. While discussing the downfall of Maine Senate candidate Graham Platner, Sonny somehow doubled down on her support for him, even after the latest allegations. What?
5: And I said it, if I lived in Maine, I would have, you know, plugged my nose and I would have voted for him anyway. I think that we are in a time of existential crisis in this country. I think Republicans fall in line. They don't fall in love. Democrats want to fall in love and not fall in line. You know, the Republican Party, the bar is so very low.
4: It's about the Republicans somehow when this is Platner scandal. Come on, Sonny. We've heard you talk about this existential crisis for a while now. We have to remember, for Sonny, that's just her warped view of the world. You see, for Sonny, seeing a neighborhood lined with American flags, which she said around July 4th, riddles her with fear. She says it shows white supremacy. No, it shows patriotism. She'll gladly hold her nose and vote for someone with an actual Nazi tattoo and rape allegations because he happens to be a liberal. It's my pleasure to tell Sonny, shut your pie hole. Let's discuss with my good friend, the comedian Alex Stein. Alex, welcome back.
6: Well, thank you for having me, Ed. I mean, this story is absolutely insane. When every single liberal wants him to drop out of the race and Sonny Hostin is still defending him, I just cannot believe it, Ed.
4: How do you wrap your head around it, or can you? On one hand, she says if you're flying an American flag and maybe there's a pickup truck, it shivers, sends a shiver down her spine because she thinks it's white supremacy, the American flag. But a Nazi, she's cool with it.
6: I mean, seriously, he literally has Nazi memorabilia tattoos on his body. I think that should just make him not even eligible to run. But these people at The View have probably, you know, an IQ of room temperature. So I'm actually not that surprised. And really, at the end of the day, her opinion means absolutely nothing. And everybody else in his party wants him to drop out. So this guy's got a 0% chance and he needs to drop out sooner than later, just to save face.
4: And we're standing by for a potential statement. There's reports that Platner may make his decision, whether he's getting out or staying on the ballot any minute now. Speaking of that thermostat, hell may have frozen over. California Governor Gavin Newsom came out and says he cares about election fraud, something we haven't heard before, threatening to make it a felony for anyone to seize ballots before his team of state and county officials can certify the votes. I bet it's because he doesn't want people to see why Spencer Pratt really lost that mayor's race. But listen to Gavin. I'll give you a chance to react.
7: We will be the wall he cannot get past, because we believe that once an election is decided, the winner governs for everyone. That's the architecture of American liberty. Donald Trump, he doesn't believe in that architecture.
4: Alex, you think he's really sincere about cracking down on election fraud? Is he saying, if you question us about these mail-in ballots that went against Spencer Pratt, we're putting you in jail? It sounds like a threat to me.
6: I mean, I would argue that Gavin Newsom is the biggest con artist in America. Just in past years, through legislation, he's made it where everybody gets a ballot mailed to their house, whether they're registered or not. Mm-hmm. He's made it where you count the election a month after the fact. So him trying to pretend like he wants some sort of election integrity, it just proves that this is only going to work in his favor so that they continue to, you know, cook the books and steal elections from people like Spencer Pratt, who obviously, in my opinion, won his race.
4: Yeah,
6: or at least got second.
4: Yeah, I mean, Pratt was winning on at least getting the second spot to go to November on primary night. And the lady who was in third place was literally in tears because she said, I lost, I'm out. And then all of a sudden she's back after those mail-in ballots. How does that work, Gavin? Alex, we love you, man. We'll have you back soon.
6: Talk to you soon, Ed. Thanks for having me.
4: Coming up, brand new numbers from the Federal Reserve reveal we are still living with the consequences of Sleepy Joe Biden's open borders. They not only made you and your family less safe on the streets, it drove up housing costs, that wave of illegal immigration. The great Trish Regan standing by live to weigh in on a disturbing new data dump that shows the cost of illegal immigration. It's just staggering. That's

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1: Speaker Mike Johnson revealing the House ready to take another shot at passing the Save America Act, this time by attaching it to a budget reconciliation bill. The president turning up the pressure, reposting Senator Mike Lee's call for Senate Republicans to nuke the filibuster, which John Thune has refused to do. Lee declaring, "We've crossed the point of no return. Failure is not an option." So let's get a reality check. Joining me live, Texas Republican Congressman Michael Cloud. Congressman, good to see you. Welcome in.
2: Yeah, good to be on with you today.
1: Do you agree with Senator Mike Lee? Nuke the filibuster over in the Senate, get this reconciliation bill the president wants, and let's get the SAVE Act passed. And by the way, the president wants $350 billion for the Pentagon to deal with this war in Iran, make sure we fund our troops. Is this a good idea?
2: Yeah, most definitely we need to get the Save America Act passed. It's the most popular bill in the country right now. It needs to be done. The Senate looking at past procedures, self-inflicted benchmarks of 60 votes and the like is not the way to go. We see them every time it gets brought up. Well, it's going to take a lot of work. Might take a few weeks of debate. You know, I was in the weekend for the July 4th weekend, and every day my family passed Arlington Cemetery. Mm. And you see the price I'm willing to pay to save our country. The Senate certainly should be willing to do the same.
1: The far left Senate nominee for Texas Senate, James Tallarico, one of the radicals out there, seems to be doubling down on trans madness in your home state. He was campaigning with a surgeon who has actually performed trans surgeries, mutilations on kids. Do you think Texans want to elect a senator who supports gender mutilation on kids?
2: No, not at all. This is the craziness that America rejected in the last campaign. And amazingly, the Democratic Party has not turned from it. They've doubled down on this. And it's just crazy. It's diabolical. Americans do not want it. We don't want them mutilating our children. And we are going to be doing everything in Texas to fight against this. And I'm sure that the Texas citizens are going to rise up and respond appropriately come election time.
1: All right, real quick, I want to get a response to some of the breaking news at the top of the hour. U.S. Central Command revealing that there's been new U.S. military strikes in Iran. This comes as the president was at the NATO summit. On one hand, he had optimistic comments about his meeting with President Zelensky about a potential deal to finally end the war in Ukraine. But at the same time, is ramping up U.S. military action in Iran. Do you think we need to finish the job in Iran, have more military action, even if it means gas prices stay high ahead of these midterms?
2: Yeah, President Trump is responding to Iran being a bad faith negotiator. And one thing that he's doing that I'm thankful for is he's looking at the 50-100 year plan for a strong America. Sometimes we can have the luxury of only looking 2 weeks, a month down the road as Americans. We kind of get in that habit. But he's doing the right thing for the long term success. Things that our kids will be proud for. Ridding the world of the IRGC would be a great thing for the world and peace in the region, for sure. And they want evil for America. They want evil for their neighbors. And this is why you see the amazing unity. If we would have said 6 months ago, the president will be in a conflict with Iran and the region will be united with Israel in support of that, everybody would have thought that's a world that doesn't exist, but the president's doing it.
1: He's done it. Congressman Michael Cloud, appreciate the time. Thank you. Coming up, we're still living with the consequences of Sleepy Joe Biden's open border policy via a major housing price shock. The great Trish Regan, there she is, standing by live. Talk about some disturbing new data from the Fed. It's why you can't afford a new home. We'll talk.

0: Schmidt, weeknights.
1: While American families are already struggling with sky-high home prices and soaring rents, the Fed just dropped a bombshell. The Biden-era surge in illegal immigration triggered higher home and rent prices all across America. Research is finding that for every 1% increase in unauthorized worker, a fancy way of saying illegals, home prices rose about 2.2%, rents climbed 1.4%, and that was going for years and years. It accounted for roughly 30% all told of home price growth. Think about that, 30% and 20% of rent increases on average between 2021 and 2024. Who was president? I think it was a guy named Sleepy Joe. So let's bring in our friend Trish Regan. She is the host of The Trish Regan Show and co-founder of 76research.com. Trish, always good to see you. Welcome back.
2: Great to see you, Ed.
1: Doesn't this validate what you've been warning about for a long time? Biden's open border policies didn't just create chaos, make it more dangerous on our streets. It made the American dream of home ownership more expensive.
2: Well, it's fascinating to me that the Dallas Fed did this report. For starters, it's not a political organization. It's really not. These are just a bunch of wonky economists. And the wonky economist type in me just craves something like this, right? Because they were able to look at all the government data and match it up to all the immigration data. And what they found is, wow, I mean, you said it, a 2.2% increase in home prices for every 1% increase in a community of illegals. I mean, that is massive. So, yeah. So what do you know? You didn't have anybody building, right? Like, especially coming out of COVID, et cetera. You didn't have enough supply coming onto the market. And so that diminished supply coupled with this surge in population growth. I mean, what was it? Somewhere around 11 million. Yeah. They estimate illegals came to this country during Biden's term. I mean, wow. Think of what that did. And so there's granted, I get it. There's a lot of things that you can blame inflation on, including Nancy and Joe and Chuck just spending way more on USAID ridiculousness and all these kinds of things, right? And programs like we saw in Minnesota, the Ilhan Omar created all kinds of fraud and bad things that government was just throwing money around. You had the Fed as well, printing money when they shouldn't have been printing it, frankly. I mean, you could argue that they might actually want to lower rates now, but they probably shouldn't have been doing it coming out of COVID. So lots of blame to go around, but this one is fascinating to me because that's a pretty striking number.
1: You make great points, and I'd add one more layer, which is the Democrats lecture us about affordability, right? And meanwhile, they made housing less affordable. And then you got Al-Sayed, the likely Democrat nominee, he's still in a primary there, a socialist in Michigan, Abdul Al-Sayed, talking about free health care for everybody last night. Watch.
3: There's a number of things we need to do. Number one, we need to tackle health care by guaranteeing everybody health care without a deductible, a premium, or a copay through Medicare for All. Number two, we need to stand up to the monopolies and oligopolies that are picking our pockets. Number three, we need to stand up to increase wages. And that means standing with unions like the UAW and the nurses who've endorsed us.
1: No deductibles, no premiums. It's all free. And we're going to somehow save money.
2: Yeah, you know how that's going to work out. I mean, I'm so sorry. Like, I'm so darn sick of this. Here's the problem with socialism. Like, look, we're human beings, okay? I get it. Like, we're not perfect. We try to be altruistic, like, with our, you know, our families and our churches and our communities. But at some point, you know what, Ed? You and I go to work every day because we're taking care of ourselves and our families and our loved ones, right? Do you think I'm going to go to work to take care of this guy's family or Ma'am Dami's kids? Mm-hmm. No, thank you. Right. So how do you get the most out of individuals? How do you get the most productivity? I mean, capitalism, I think it's pretty darn perfect, but you know, I get it. There's some things here and there that maybe could be perfected. It's not entirely 100% perfect, but it sure as heck beats what these crazies are trying to come up with. I mean, give me a break. Not to mention, it's an insult to anybody who's read a book, because go read one, go read any history book, and you are going to see throughout history, throughout time, this lofty idea, it fails over and over and over and over again. You go to Canada, you're going to get lousy healthcare. You go to Europe, again, same deal, lousy healthcare. When people who have money in any of those places need real healthcare, where do they come, Ed? The United States of America.
1: That's right. Wasn't it, when you read those history books, Margaret Thatcher, who said the problem with socialism is sooner or later you run out of other people's money?
2: Yeah. I mean, come on. He wants to, you know what cracks me up too, Mamdami? He just got the city to approve a big pay raise for him. So he's making 300K now.
1: Oh.
2: I mean, they're always going to find a way. His wife is, you know, vacationing in Marbella, Spain or Mallorca, one or the other, you know, on some Islamic retreat while we're celebrating our 250th birthday here. They always find a way for it to work for them. Believe me, Chavez wasn't missing any meals, nor were any members. His family down in Venezuela, perhaps one of the most examples and recent examples.
1: Fidel Castro didn't miss any meals or any cigars as well. Trish Regan, we always appreciate your time. Thank you.
2: Thanks.
1: Time now for the results of our poll. We asked Michigan's most moderate Democrat Senate candidate. She dropped out this week, leaving two progressives fighting it out in that debate last night. Do you believe it's going to help Republicans flip Michigan and put Mike Rogers in? That might help them keep control of the U.S. Senate. This is a big deal for the president's agenda. 73% of you say yes, Mike Rogers is going to flip that seat. And that may help the Republicans keep control of the U.S. Senate and that America First agenda may stay on track. We shall see. Coming up, the president deciding not to fly on his brand new luxury Air Force One jet on his way back from the NATO summit. But it was for a good cause. We'll explain next. And before we go, we are still celebrating the American flag, no matter what Sonny Hostin says. Thousands of you sent us your favorite photos of Old Glory, like this one, showing the flag over the water at sunset. Beautiful. Thank you for all the submissions. We love America, and so do you.

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1: And now my final takes. The oppressed wife of socialist mayor Zoran Mamdani has embarked on yet another leg of her European tour. When last we checked, she was on a Muslim yoga retreat. Now, Rama Nouadji is off to the French island of Corsica to co-host a pro-Palestinian all-female spiritual retreat. The itinerary saying participants will pray at a 15th-century monastery and honor the legacy of the Virgin Mary as, quote, the most honored woman in the Quran. Really? Nouadji just wrapped another spiritual retreat there on the Spanish island of Mallorca, as I mentioned, where she read about all the various fruits featured in the Quran. Rama sure is spending a lot of time in retreats focusing on her well-being. Is everything okay? Though, frankly, I am more concerned about whether New York will be okay and America will be. Meantime, U.S. service members stationed in the U.K. will get a special up-close look at the brand new Air Force One. There it is. President Trump saying the new plane is being sent to Mindenhall Air Force Base to honor our brave men and women in uniform. The president said the troops will be among the first to tour the luxury jet. The $400 million plane was gifted by the Qataris, as you know, last year, and retrofitted by a U.S. defense contractor to make sure it was safe and all. The president flew an older version of the Boeing 747 on his way to England from the NATO conference that he just attended in Turkey. And former L.A. mayoral candidate Spencer Pratt revealing he just made a little visit to the Oval Office. Wonder what's going on. Sharing these photos on social media there, sitting in front of President Trump, of course, at the Resolute desk alongside Pratt's son and the White House Chief of Staff, Susie Wiles. Pratt writing, "I will never stop fighting for my community." The meeting took place before the president departed a couple days ago to Turkey. Pratt generated national attention, as you know, during his run for mayor of L.A. He fell short after Democrats just kept on counting mail-in ballots. The president, a fellow former reality show star, of course, cheered on that campaign. And many say this may just be the beginning of Pratt running for something else. We'll be following that closely tomorrow on The Big Take. Host of The Nerve with Maureen Callahan. Oh, The Nerve! Maureen Callahan will be back to help me tell one lucky leftist, shut your pile. Don't miss that. She's spicy. In the meantime, don't go anywhere. Our primetime players just getting warmed up. Carl Higbee Frontline up next. Don't forget, set the DVR so you never miss an episode of The Big Take. We had big numbers when I was back Monday from vacation, and we appreciate you coming in to get The Big Take every weekday. Have a great night, Patriots.

All right, hump day. Welcome to Frontline, 6 o'clock here on the East Coast. We begin tonight with this breaking news. Former Wisconsin judge Hannah Dugan, you remember her, gets to avoid jail time after being convicted of felony obstruction for helping a Mexican illegal immigrant evade ICE agents, you know, going out the backside of a courthouse in Milwaukee. Instead, she's going to get a slap on the wrist and a $5,000 fine. Now, the 86-year-old Clinton-appointed judge saying, I think this is a situation where otherwise good person upset by immigration policies in this country made a bad decision in the moment. No, someone presiding over the law broke the law. Whatever. Plus, are the walls finally closing in on Graham Plattner after a string of setbacks, to say the least, and mounting controversy? A new report says that the Plattner campaign has begun polling potential replacement candidates. Look, the guy's raised more than $16 million since last July. Managed to spend $14 million of that, not sure on what, but still has over $2 million of cash on hand, and there's cash in PACs run by people that are loyal to Plattner, not necessarily the party, so we'll see. And chalk another one up for American manufacturing. Toyota making a huge announcement that they're moving Tacoma production from Mexico to Tejas and pouring $3.6 billion into expanding its U.S. operations. Now, the move will create roughly 2,000 jobs in the Lone Star State. Can you please start producing the Hilux here as well? I would really enjoy that. I'll be one of your first customers. But first, as we speak, Trump is just pounding what remains of Iran into the Stone Age. I think he's had enough of Iran's games, and I happen to agree. Let's do this.

0: Okay, so that ceasefire didn't last long. Trump at NATO today, finally realizing, I think, what many of us who fought in the GWAT, or the Global War on Terror, knew from pretty much day one, that Iran is pretty unreasonable and you can't trust them.
1: I think it's over. I don't want to deal with them anymore. They're scum. You know what scum is? They're scum. They're sick people. We make a deal. Everyone's agreed. No nuclear weapon. We make a deal. They go outside, talk to the press. They say, we never even talked about it. There's something wrong with them. They're cuckoo. As far as I'm concerned, it's over.
0: Yeah. So this is a country that, and a people, that's been at war with basically someone for over 1,000 years. They've been at war with America since 1979. We haven't been at war with them, but they've been at war with us. And newsflash, the reason they're trying to get a nuclear weapon is to use it, probably against us. Like Trump had this right, I don't know, like a year ago.
2: We basically have two countries that have been fighting so long and so hard that they don't know what the f*** they're doing. Do you understand that?
0: One of my favorites. Okay, lesson learned. Got it. Now you got to deal with it. And this is going to offend some people, but guess what? Iranian munitions didn't kill their friends right next to them. Those people that are offended by the next things I'm going to say didn't take an Iranian-supplied PKM round in the back plate of your body armor like I did. So I don't really care what those people out there think. Look, I was against going into Iran in the first place. You know that if you watch the show. But once you go in, you have to go finish the job. This is what the problem was with Iraq and Afghanistan and Vietnam and all these things. You have to destroy their ability to exist. These people only speak force. That's why that region has been ruled by dictators since its inception, with rare exception. Before I go any further, let's just dispel some of the stuff right out the gate that most people are like, oh, some of the Iranians are good people. Most Iranians are not good people and they're not our friends. Period. Full stop. Most. Sure, some are temporarily aligned with us while we take out a regime that is mutually hated, okay? Where has this happened before? Oh, right, I am a student of history. The Taliban, we armed them during the Cold War against the Russians, and now they're using those same munitions, albeit antiquated weapons, against our troops, and did so for the entire war in Afghanistan. Some even made it to Iraq when I was there. There are some people now that align with us in the moment, but sure as hell won't align with us the second they take over the country. Trust me on this, folks. Trump is finally understanding how irrational these people actually are.
1: They're scum. That's the way they act. And that's the way they've done it for 47 years. But I'm doing what's right for the country. I'm doing really what's right for the world. They have to be stopped.
0: So, look, this can't be about regime change. It's got to be about regime elimination. That culture and their leaders, or whoever that may be, they don't view us Westerners, especially Americans, as human. They believe that we're, you know, that they're superior and we're infidels or swine or pigs or what, dogs or whatever. That's what we're dealing with. And I think, thankfully, Trump has finally realized how bad it is after trying to give them the benefit of the doubt. And I give him credit for it. But here's got to be the plan. You want to win? This is the cold, hard truth. It's mass destruction. And newsflash, we're going to run out of 500-pound JDAMs before Iran runs out of people who hate us. War is hell, but if you're unwilling to be as ruthless as your enemy, you have already lost.
1: I'm not sure I want to make a deal with them. We can play games, but I'm not sure I want to make a deal. Let's just finish the job.
0: There you go. Mass destruction. You need to hold, and this is what's really going to send the people screaming, hold a meeting with global nuclear powers and make sure Iran sees you do it so they know what you're talking about. Have a legitimate discussion of the threshold of a nuclear strike. And again, let them, if you're gasping right now, I know. But when you've put friends in bags because of these people in Iran, you have a bit of different perspective on this. Look, if you're a purple-haired barista who's never even so much as had to pay rent because you live with your parents in their basement, you're writing articles for other liberals to read, let me see if I can find Fs to give less about your opinions. But we have people in this country and even in this administration, believe it or not, who are so risk-averse. It blows my mind. I swear, if we had a zombie apocalypse, they would fund zombie rights groups while they ate their friends right in front of them. That is essentially what, like, Gays for Palestine is. Those are the types of people who are opposing dealing with Iran correctly right now, by the way. Look, if you are a mullah and you floating around somewhere in a bunker, and you see Trump talking to China and Russia about wind direction for potential fallout, that's going to deter about half of them. While this is happening, end their infrastructure, power plants, bridges, water treatment. Look, they don't care about us. We shouldn't care about them. I don't. Annihilate the power grid. And if they can't rebuild it, who cares? That's not our problem. That is the attitude we need to have to fight these savages. Look, I fought these people on an organic ground level. We spent just a ton of time studying their culture and what drives them. They are driven by an ideological takeover that there is no second place in. There's no negotiation. And after desperately trying to negotiate, finally, J.D. Vance, who was the lead on that, finally realized what's got to be done.
3: If they shoot at ships, we're going to knock the hell out of them. And it's that simple. And that's the basic way it's going to work.
0: Next, take what's yours.
1: We attacked Cargo Island last night. We knocked out a piece. I said, don't touch the oil, because maybe we'll take over Cargo Island. You know, we may take over Cargo Island. There's not a thing they can do about it. But I said, don't hit the pipes, just hit everything else.
0: Yeah, that's the basis for most of their economy. Just take it. Oh, Carl, you're going to steal things from a sovereign country. You bet we are. That's exactly how war has worked for thousands of years. In fact, wars stopped acting like that, and they got softer, and then there were no winners. That's the only language these people speak. You want to know how they feel?
4: Allahu Akbar! Oh, no! Oh, no! This is the Islamic Republic of New Yorkistan. Islam will be in every household. Inshallah, the whole world is Muslim.
0: Yeah, that's not going to fly. It's just not. But that's how they feel. And he wouldn't say that to my face, but that's what they would do if they had our military. You start seeing, like, all these libs, they have to understand this. I don't know why they don't, but we're in it now. We're in this. Keep in mind, we bombed the ever-loving daylight out of the Japanese, and they never gave up. And then we turned two of their cities into six-foot-thick sheets of glass, and now 80 years later, they're one of our best friends. They need to know, the Iranians need to know, that President Trump has not taken that off the table. Now, if you're sitting there thinking, oh, God, this is a bit over the edge. Well, you go over there. I have. And I'm telling you, there's like 30 million people, that most of whom want to kill you. You may not like hearing this, but sometimes superpowers got to do superpower things. It's definitely true at this point that Iran cannot be trusted. History has shown us that, which I explained with the Taliban. The region can't be trusted. You still think you can negotiate with these people? Fine. Go try. Please do. They won't charge you with the Logan Act, I guarantee you. Let me know if they chop your head off. See, we in America have become so soft in our safe, plentiful, and cushy lifestyles that we've lost the perspective of war and hardships. Ironically, those protections have been brought to you by people like myself and our next guest who understand this enemy and have been warning of how savage they are for years. And the last thing we want to be doing is giving someone or anyone the I told you so speech if it, God forbid, it ever comes to our shores. Visiting fellow at the Heritage Foundation, Colonel Mike Jernigan, and 2020 Campaign National Security Advisor, Lieutenant Colonel Tony Schaefer. All right,
5: hey,
0: Tony,
5: Colonel.
0: I hate that we couldn't pull this deal through, but, you know, I'm not surprised.
5: No, I'm not either. It is what it is. And we've been in a virtual state of war since 1979. Remember Beirut, the bombing of the Beirut, our Marine Corps barracks there? Carl, you faced them off. I faced them off in Operation Dark Heart, my book. Uh-huh. We were detecting and trying to counter the Iranians, the IRGC, funding the insurgency against us in Afghanistan. Yeah. So I faced off against them, too. This is no small issue. And, Carl, they are a death cult. They have decided, as the mullahs, that the only way they can fulfill their religious obligations is by taking down the great Satan, us, and the little Satan, the Israelis, by the apocalypse, by bringing back by establishing nuclear weapons to use them against them and us, they will insinuate the return of their Mahdi, their version of Jesus Christ. So, Carl, they're a death cult. And what do you want to do? You want to give them death because that's the only thing they understand.
0: Yeah, but Mike, you know, I said this earlier that, you know, we don't have enough JDAMs or Hellfires or whatever to kill enough people to stabilize that country, I don't think. So is it infrastructure? Is it the taboo talk of, you know, nuclear talks? Like, what is it?
6: Hey, good evening, Carl. That's such a brilliant point. First off, we have enough. We have plenty enough of our precision munitions and the necessary munitions for America's defense. You know, now we could have had more if NATO had come in and helped us and used some of theirs. But to your point and to my colleague's point, yeah, they're waiting for the 12th imam, and they believe that it's their religious obligation to bring about the end times. Mm-hmm. And so absolutely, I concur. If they had a nuclear weapon, they would use it. And what we've seen here is there's a couple of things that I know that you learned at BUDS. And the first one was time management. And the Iranians have not used their time very well. President Trump gave them an opportunity to step away from this. They gave them an opportunity to not have nuclear weapons. They gave them an opportunity to come into the world order and say, hey, we're not going to do this.

0: just like the Japanese during World War II, Carl, they were convinced that they had this religious fanaticism that made them impervious to reality. Well, they're about to get a big dose of reality. And yeah, we can take Karg Island. As a matter of fact, I recommend we go beyond that. I think we need to seize every Iranian ship globally. Our U.S. Navy is aptly capable of doing that. We should just do it and seize all of the oil. Carl, we should just take it, use it. And if we if there are Iranian people who want need help, we'll save it for them later on, just like we did in Venezuela.
1: Yeah, or just not care, which is where I'm at. Mike, the other thing is NATO. Even Prime Minister Mark Carney can't deny that Trump is correct on NATO snubbing their nose at us over this whole thing. But roll this.
2: Part of the point I made to President Trump when we spoke a few days ago is that it's not just he's winning the argument, he's won the argument. Countries recognize that they need to take more responsibility, see the direct threats.
1: Yeah, they don't want to, though.
3: Yeah, what we're seeing in NATO is they've been riding on America underwriting European security. And for many years, it was good and necessary for America. And NATO is important. And what we're seeing is a different type of NATO. Those on the eastern side, close to Russia, they know Poland, for example, the eastern countries next to it, they are investing heavily in their own defense because they're watching Ukraine. And if Ukraine loses the war with Russia, they know that Ukraine ceases to exist as a country. Meanwhile, we move farther west and we have the Spanish that are perhaps saying, well, if the Russians come and they eat the whole rest of Europe, we can probably make friends with Portugal. And so a point and example is in April, after this started in March, France said, we will send an aircraft carrier, our only one, and it will be there in July. And a few days ago, it arrived and it stayed exactly 2 days to count as being there in July. And then it turned around and said it home. That's not, we need better support from NATO.
1: Yeah, well, France has fallen a long way since helping us in the revolution. Mike, Tony, got to leave it there. Appreciate it.
0: Thanks, Carl.
1: All right, coming up, we got another episode of Voices of Valor where me and the guys break down more on the conflict in Iran. But first, President or Vice President J.D. Vance takes the administration's anti-fraud message to Milwaukee, laying out a sweeping crackdown on waste, abuse, and more government fraud.

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1: Today, I'm proud to announce that the Federal Department of Labor has started dozens of subpoenas and investigations into foreign fraudsters who are trying to take advantage of the H-1B visa program. Here's a simple principle, ladies and gentlemen. American jobs ought to go to American workers and not foreign fraudsters, and the Department of Labor is fighting back against it.
2: It's just so weird that, like, the thing they tell us is not happening just keeps happening, and J.D. Vance's team keeps finding it. That's obviously J.D. Vance in Milwaukee today outlining the Trump administration's work to combat the fraud covering everything. I mean, everything at this point. Medicaid, SNAP abuse, identity theft, government accountability, and this new sweeping crackdown on H-1B visa fraud. It's not hard to figure this out. Like, how long have the American people been footing the bill for this grift? No one seemed interested in stopping it until now. Wisconsin's Congressman Brian Steele and Tom Tiffany, who are both there today. Tom is also running for governor out there. Look, this is, you know, Representative Steele, this is a massive movement, especially on H-1B visas, because we were assured, just like everything else, there is no fraud there.
3: Well, we know there's significant fraud. We know that Democrats looked the other way for four long years, the Biden administration. One of the challenges we face is Democrats measure the success of programs by how much money they spend. So they look the other way when there's fraud. As conservatives, we're interested in making sure the programs actually work for the purposes that they were designed for. And so the vice president, the chair of the task force to prevent fraud, along with Dr. Oz coming to Milwaukee today, is a huge step in making sure that we're actually holding individuals accountable and rooting out the waste, fraud, and abuse in so much of our federal government spending.
2: Yeah. Well, Congressman Tiffany, the other thing he hit very hard was Social Security. And this is something that I just want to play this for the viewers real quick, because it really means something to a huge portion of our audience, because we've all paid into this. Roll this.
1: I am worried that if we don't stop sending Social Security checks to illegal immigrants, the people who paid into it for their entire lives are never going to have access to that money. That's a scam. And it's totally unacceptable. So the most important thing we can do to ensure those benefits exist for the people who earned them is to make sure that the fraudsters don't get them, that the American people do.
2: Bravo on that one, Mr. Tiffany.
4: Is there a government program that's not subject to the fraud that is going on? It's clear there's none of them that are safe from the grift, as you guys highlight here, that is going on, taking taxpayers' money. I mean, I think about in the background there, they had protecting taxpayers. That's the number one thing we should do. But don't forget that we're a generous people, especially here in Wisconsin, and we want to help those that are less fortunate, disabled. This is taking dollars from those who should be getting that money because they are disabled, that we want to help them out. But as my colleague, Representative Steele, just said, the Democrats want nothing to do with it. I sent a letter to our governor 2 months ago saying, hey, turn over our food stamp rolls. Our Medicaid rolls should be turned over also, by the way. Turn them over to the federal government so we can get rid of this fraud. They are not interested in helping.
2: Well, let's, you know, obviously, Mr. Steele, let's talk about that. You know, SNAP is one of the topics where we've spoke broadly about on this show. And you've got governors all over the country refusing to give over those SNAP rolls, even though they say that there's no illegals receiving SNAP. But then why not give over the rolls, sir?
3: Well, this is all about Democrats wanting to spend federal taxpayer dollars. So many of these programs are federally funded, but they're state run, and Democrats are more than happy to allow your tax dollars to be wasted. Rooting out individuals, in particular those that are on programs in multiple states, is so absolutely essential. And to root out anybody that shouldn't be on the program in the first place. It's actually why some of the reforms we made in the One Big Beautiful Bill last summer were so important, to make sure that we're reviewing who are on these programs so that the individuals the programs were designed for are receiving the benefits, and individuals that don't need to be on the program or don't qualify for the program aren't on the program. It's all about delivering the results to the people that need them and rooting out the waste, fraud, and abuse.
2: Mr. Tiffany, also college loans. I mean, this is something we're now finding out there's massive fraud in here, and they wanted to forgive all those.
4: Yeah, it's crazy. The appropriate amount of fraud is zero. That's what we should be, that's what we should be thinking. And as the next governor of the state of Wisconsin, I will audit every state agency, every part of state government will be audited to make sure we're rooting out that fraud.
2: Yeah, there was a term for this. It escapes me right now. Oh, that's right. It's accountability. We appreciate both of you. Congressman Brian Stile, Congressman Tom Tiffany running for governor out there. We appreciate both of you.
3: Thank you.
2: Coming up, is the Florida housing bubble about to pop? A new report showing 1 in 7 homes for sale in the entire United States are in Florida. We've got the real estate.

0: All right, we're going to get to the Florida housing market in just a minute. But earlier today, this story broke of Congressman Byron Donalds. He's now being sued, I think, again, by a Florida school board member named Kelly Mason, alleging, quote, assault and intimidation. Now, this allegation is stemming from a 2022 Naples grocery store altercation, which you're seeing on your screen right now, where the woman says that Donalds cornered her and threatened her, alleging he would crush or finish her. But she seems to be the one who keeps going back, and there doesn't seem to be any corners that she's in. Sounds just like an argument, but anyway. Who knows? No one's assaulting anyone, though. Begs the question, why now? Why not file a suit back, I don't know, in 2022 when it happened? It's only important now that, I don't know, he's leading by like 40 points in the governor's race. Donald's team releasing a statement saying, this is baseless, politically motivated, attack and shameful, publicity stunt designed to damage Byron Donalds in the 2026 election. This individual has a long history of unsuccessful litigation against the Donalds family. Floridians deserve better than this tabloid nonsense. Well, here to settle the score, Florida Congressman and candidate for governor, Byron Donalds. Sir, I got to ask you real quick, what's the scoop here?
1: The scoop is this is another baseless lawsuit, really lawfare, from somebody who has a history of suing me in the middle of campaigns. By the way, they lose every single time. This is not the first time. This lawsuit is baseless again. We're going to win this lawsuit. I think it's important for people to know the attorney on this lawsuit is actually the same attorney for one of my political opponents. So this is the same lawfare tactics that Democrats used against President Trump, but we're going to win in court. We're going to win the primary this August 18th for the Republican nomination, and we're going to win the race for governor this November.
0: Mm-hmm. Well, I mean, it seems I'm watching the video. It just seems like nothing here, but whatever. We'll see how it hashes out in court, and I think you're probably going to come out on top. All right, let's get to the Florida housing bubble. This started in the COVID boom. You know, it might be popping a little bit right now. A new study shows that 1 in 7 homes for sale in the United States are in Florida. The state currently has more than 215,000 active listings. But we were talking about it before, like when you have that many people move down there that quickly, there has to be a reset at some point.
1: Absolutely. Look, we've been through this before in Florida's real estate market. I've lived in Florida for 30 years now. I've lived in Southwest Florida for 23 years. After the 9/11 recession, we saw property values came down. They came down a little bit, came back up to an equilibrium. After the big bubble that bursted in 2007, 2008, we saw a major reset in real estate prices. Mm-hmm. They stabilized out. What happened after COVID, prices shot up. People were buying houses sight unseen. Mm-hmm. We always knew that there was going to be a correction with that. We're seeing it now. I think Florida's real estate market is very sound, but we're starting to see equilibrium in that market again with prices returning. This is actually going to be good for young people in Florida to be able to get into the home ownership game. It's really going to help them.
0: 100%. I mean, let's take a look at the median house prices in 2019 versus 2026, almost doubled post-COVID because you had all these people from like all the big cities, the blue cities, you got the policies they voted for and then didn't like them. Went from, you know, 478,000 to 827,000 in 5 years. And now it's started to come back down, like you said, for younger people to buy.
1: Now it is. And now look, our market needs equilibrium. That's happening. That's going to be a good thing. It's also going to see somewhat of a downward pressure on insurance prices in our state. Also taxes. So some of those tax bills go down as property values begin to come down as well. It's really just economic equilibrium. Mm-hmm. Our real estate market was so hot because we were open. We were free thanks to the leadership of Governor Ron DeSantis. Mm-hmm. One of the growing pains associated with that was a higher real estate market, higher sure. values. That's calming down right now. We're also starting to see rental rates in some parts of Florida are starting to come down. But we're not going to rest on just the economy resetting when it comes to real estate. There's work we need to do on the regulatory side in housing, modernizing permitting and planning in our state.
0: Oh, yeah.
1: And on the insurance side, we need to go back in and retool our regulatory market in Florida yeah. to make sure that it addresses the concerns of affordability that people are having today.
0: I want to get to your governor's race, but real quick, former Florida governor candidate Andrew Gillum, he was like the rising star of the left for a while. He's now been arrested on drug charges with the possession of dangerous drugs and paraphernalia. I mean, you can't write a book like this.
1: It's honestly, we dodged a bullet.
0: Yeah.
1: Florida dodged a bullet. Sad to see that happening in his life. But look, at the end of the day, the right person won the gubernatorial election in 2018. That was Ron DeSantis, and our state's been better for it.
0: Yeah, no, Ron's done a great job down there as governor. All right, so your governor race, you're up 40, 45 points in the primary. All general election polls point towards you. How do you feel about it?
1: We feel good, but we take nothing for granted. The Republican primary is going to be decided in 41 days, 40 days starting tomorrow. Mm-hmm. We're looking very strong. We're going to continue to work hard every single day and earn the vote from the people of Florida. This November, it's about making sure that people of Florida remember that we're the number one state in America. People are choosing Florida for the Florida dream. We cannot let the Democrats get a foothold in our state, because they will do what they're trying to do to Arizona, what they're trying to do to Virginia, or worse, what's happened to New York and Illinois. Florida is the number one state. We got to keep it that way. That's based upon common sense, conservative policies. And we're going to win this November and be Florida's next governor.
0: Yeah. Well, I wish you the best of luck, sir. And we hope to have you back on when that goes down.
1: Oh,
0: thank you, sir. All right. Coming up, I still want to fight the robots, but this AI ad showing Kathy Hochul speaking the truth, which is, I know, weird. That's how you know it's AI. It kind of makes me consider or reconsider fighting the robots. Culture Clash next. We'll

0: Sense Max TV.
1: How gay is too gay for Turkey? Well, apparently this cruise ship carrying 2,000 LGBTQ LMNOP passengers is too much for the country. Now, Turkish authorities have banned the crews from docking in the country's ports, citing moral standards and family values. Shocker! A 95% Muslim country won't allow 2,000 people from the alphabet community to dock. Their next stop is Egypt. Good luck with that one, guys. Host of the podcast, Scrolling with Haley, Haley Carania, and comedian Tom Cotter. Tom, this is one cruise ship. I don't really would ever want to go on a cruise ship, but definitely not this one.
2: It's a tough one, although it's safe from Somali pirates, because I'm guessing they don't want to board that vessel. I know it's a gay cruise because the gangway is in the stern. But, you know, it's also called the Scarlet Lady, and I thought we weren't supposed to assume people's gender. I can't believe they're shocked that they can't go to Turkey. They're probably going to try to go through the Strait of Hormuz, where Iran will blow them out of the water. Count your blessings.
1: It won't be just the Strait of Hormuz anymore.
2: You're right. It'd have to be the Gay of Hormuz. You're absolutely right.
1: I'm sorry, we could do this all day. Haley, I got to get to this one, though. Nassau County Executive Bruce Blakeman, who's running for governor of New York, released probably the best AI-featured ad of Kathy Hochul ever, and I know it's AI because she's telling the truth. Roll this.
3: We provided luxury accommodations for illegal migrants in beautiful hotels just like this. And we raised taxes by $8 billion for the programs that matter, like free health care for sex workers. We ended cash bail so that we would stop punishing people who commit brutal crimes against our fellow New Yorkers, like this nice young man.
4: Want some crack?
1: Fact check true.
5: Fact check true. I mean, this isn't even an attack ad. They don't even have to go as far to make up some lies about Kathy Hochul. These are her policies. This is what Democrats in New York want to do. This is who she is, right? I mean, it's AI, but it really is the truth that she'll never tell. And I think that Kathy Hochul has a problem because President Trump has really upped the ante when it comes to politicians. I think that people like transparency. Mm-hmm. They like a good personality. Kathy Hochul has no personality. I don't think she's progressive enough for the progressives in New York. And she certainly isn't going to appeal to the red people in New York, of which there are many.
1: Yeah.
5: So I think she's this is trouble.
1: Tom, endless, obviously, fodder for your comedian tours. Rachel Maddow, she is absolutely losing it over Trump celebrating America. And, you know, she's just going totally berserk over, like, well, we're not going to have a media anymore. And if we do, you know, it's going to be the end of the world. Just watch this real quick.
6: They'll be looking back at this 250th anniversary. What are we going to say we did? It's just going to look like this feckless, failed, truly laughable effort by a, you know, cult of personality, would-be dictator, failed extremist president.
1: Mark Cuban really needs to talk to his brother about that anger.
2: Yeah, this is a woman who hates white males, yet she tries so desperately to look like a white male. So, whatever. she also called Trump basically a sissy for not invading Iran or not attacking Iran. And then once he attacked Iran, called him a warmonger. She's lost all credibility. No one believes a word she says. Her ratings suck. And, you know, you reap what you sow.
1: But the thing is like, you know, obviously we all work in media to some extent. Like, she is getting paid obscene amount of money for, I don't know, it must be her candor and haircut, Haley?
2: Yeah.
5: Oh, my gosh. Rachel Maddow has nothing. She has Russian conspiracy theories, and she peddles a bunch of lies. I don't know how she's still on the network. I thought Jen Psaki replaced her. This is how much I know about what's going on over at that network. I have no idea. But she is, you know, I actually do worry about how the history books will cover the Trump administration. I mean, I think parents with the left owning media and education and the teachers unions and school boards and all that, I think true American patriot parents are going to have to do some re-education at home, honestly.
1: Oh, 100%. Tom, I just couldn't help but notice that, like, all the late night shows, Jimmy Kimmel, Seth Meyers, Jimmy Fallon, Stephen Colbert, you know, The Daily Show or whatever, the start of 2026, they've had 112 liberal guests and approximately, we're just rounding here, zero conservatives hosting. Why haven't they had you?
2: Yeah, that's my excuse for why they haven't had me on recently. You know, when I was on Leno, Leno did a couple of jokes about Monica Lewinsky and then did the rest of the monologue. That's the problem, is Colbert's monologue was all attacking Trump. Same now with Fallon and Kimmel. There's other stuff to talk about. You have a team of 25 writers. You can't come up with a joke about anything else. And now they're only, I mean, you're alienating 50% of the population. Did they learn nothing from Colbert's canceling? I just don't get it.
1: I know. And Haley, real quick, like, they've got like 25, 50 writers or something like that. Their budget is like the entire budget of this entire network, and we put on better TV than them.
5: Yeah, this is why they can't make any money, because they're just spending it. But culture, comedy, sports, pop culture, these things used to bring people together. And now it's very sad because it feels like it's, you know, right-wing comedians and left-wing comedians. I mean, comedy used to just make people laugh, but crying about Trump isn't funny. So.
1: Wait, yes, but if you're not in agreements with the liberal policies, you're a communist and a bigot and all those horrible things. So that's why. Tom, Haley, pleasure as always.
5: Thank you.
1: Good all right, coming up, Voices of Valor back. And tonight, we and the boys actually just weigh in on the ending the Iran conflict and whether or not America still has the willpower and firepower to do so. Voices of Valor coming up.
0: 50. Oh, hey, Watson. Just getting jacked up for the summer with my pull-up routine.
4: No, Buzz. 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

0: is justice denied.
1: All right, back with another Night 3 Voices of Valor. And tonight you're going to hear about what we think about the situation in Iran. Now, granted, this was filmed a few days before the president's comments and still drives home the point where our opinions really didn't change. Americans might not want to fight, but when we do, we got to go all the way in and destroy the enemy. Check this out.

0: And this is not a popular topic in the conservative world right now, but Iran, whether you agree or disagree, when we did it, I said this at CPAC.
1: Jason Redman, retired Navy SEAL, author, speaker, entrepreneur.
0: What is done can't be undone, yep. And we now need to finish it.
2: Correct.
0: And it would have been, 100%. And it would have hurt Trump politically, and this is where I disagree with him 100%. He caved the political pressure. They should, as soon as they stepped on the pedal and we killed the Ayatollah, it should have game on and we should have just destroyed that regime.
2: And it would have been over pretty quickly.
3: In
2: politics, memory
0: that's
2: is
0: right,
2: short.
0: Because then yeah. we backed off and we've made a more dangerous regime. And I said at CPAC, I guarantee 10 to 20 years from now, we're going to have to go back and deal with Iran again.
2: Well that's been history. That's been history. Yep. 40 years.
3: The United States military should not be used in a State Department or nation-building role either, like we were used in Afghanistan.
4: Teddy Daniels, former U.S. Army Infantry Security Consultant.
2: We should correct. Stop okay. giving money to any
3: That was a
2: country.
3: State Department role.
2: Yeah, no that more was foreign not, aid. No more any of that stuff. Well, nothing.
3: Yeah.
0: Once again,
3: we need
0: we
3: a
0: allow,
3: win and go home strategy.
0: It's been a problem throughout history. The Romans had the same yep. problem. Politicians trying to drive... warfare.
3: Yep.
0: I mean, when we were in Afghanistan in 05, there were still tons of bad guys, but the political pressure was, no, we don't want to do this. So we were told we had to do soft knock operations, meaning daytime operations. Yep. You got to alert the tribal elders 24 hours prior. Like, are you kidding me?
3: Exactly.
0: Like, we're allowing them to drive the war when we have the intel mm-hmm. that supports we know where these bad guys mm-hmm. are. You're never going to win a war that way.
3: No.
0: Ever.
2: Ever.
0: And it's the same thing that's happening. It's happened again and again. Well, Afghanistan, Iraq, Syria, and now in Iran.
2: I got slammed because I said, you know, I said one night, I was like, you know, a nuclear weapon should not be off the table here. I mean, we have these things as a deterrent, and we used it once before, and guess what? It ended a war. And I, like, certainly don't want to do that.
5: Carl Higbee, former Navy SEAL, evening host, Newsmax.
2: But if you got to do it, like, if you have a regime that is focused on literally breeding you out over the next 200 years, which a lot of the Islamic regimes are.
0: I don't know if I agree with that, only in the aspect we were the only power in the world that had a nuclear weapon when we did it. So there was no one else that could escalate. Today, that's the problem. If we were to launch a nuke, Putin would do it immediately because Putin is a drowning man right now. I worry about that. Does he reach a point where he goes, I have no way out?
2: So what do you do?
6: But the concept, but I understand
0: you. We could have taken out Iran without a nuke.
2: Yeah,
0: we
2: could have applied that pressure. I don't know if you pressure. Can physically exert but, enough force
6: but here's
2: for
6: where,
2: a
6: I'm,
2: regime to realize.
0: We would have had to put boots on the ground.
2: Yeah.
0: And that's where people would have been like, right. no. But I'm telling you, we could
6: but,
0: not have won
6: and
0: that
6: And some
0: without
6: people are
0: that.
6: Against that. But what I'm hearing you guys talk, I think you're saying the same thing. If you start a conflict...
0: You got to finish it. That's right.
6: Finish it. Now, we can disagree about boots in the ground. Or we can have those philosophical discussions.
5: Mm-hmm. Mark Morgan. Veteran, United States Marine Corps, Acting Commissioner of CBP, Special Agent, FBI.
6: But what we should all be in agreement of, you start it, you finish
3: it's
6: it.
3: It's a win and go home strategy.
6: That's right.
3: That's what we describe as the win and go home.
0: And the thing with Iran that dumbfounded me is it was...
2: Full throttle.
0: Immediately.
2: Yeah.
0: There was no prepping of the battlefield. There was no... hey, if we want the Iranian people to rise up, how do we create the resistance? I mean, you know as well as I do. I mean, that's going to take a couple of years.
2: Yeah.
0: So it would have been a balance of, hey, do they truly have the ability to get to a nuclear weapon? Then we weigh this risk.
2: Yeah.
0: And we need to prep the battlefield so that we can try and topple the regime, allow a new regime. And regime change, I know, is dangerous, but...
2: They've been at war for 2,000 years, yep. man. That's all they know. The only thing they speak is force. They've been... Like, this is the same thing with Saddam. You know, we were like, hey, let's put Saddam in power. We put Saddam in power. Turns out he was a murderous dictator, just like every single person before him. And we were surprised by it, and then we had to go in and get rid of him. And it's like, that region does... They're not... I mean, like, you have the average person with an IQ below 75. You know, Somalia has the average IQ of 67. And they're like, well, let's find diplomatic relations. These people eat bugs. They're not like, they're not going to be like, oh, Jeffersonian democracy, let me give this a try. It's just...
6: Well, and I think, you know, when I talk to just regular folks, you know, I think, too, like you said, whether you agree with it or not, part of the frustration is like, one day the strait is closed. One day it's open. One day we have a ceasefire. The next day we don't. And it gives, I'm not saying, because I don't have the look behind the curtain, mm-hmm. but it does give this vibe off that there's confusion that's going on. Mm-hmm. Like we're not ready to win.
7: Correct.
6: We're not ready to finish it.
7: Yeah.
6: You know, and I think when I hear from a lot of people, that's kind of where they're at. They're like, they're ready to support the president. You know, even if maybe they're like, you know, I'm not really sure about starting it, but hey, if we're going to do it, let's finish it. Yeah. That's mostly what I hear from the average citizen.
0: That's leadership conviction.
6: Right.
0: That's at that point where you're making a decision, and this is where I, you know, granted, I'm not the president, but
8: yet.
0: What is better? what is better for the long term of our country? Yeah. That's the thing. Hey, the short term for this may kill my political career. It may damage us in the short term, but it is the best decision our country for the next 20 years. And we need to double down and we need to ride out this.
3: Teddy Roosevelt had a quote. Don't hit a man if you can avoid hitting him. But if you have to hit them, put them to sleep.
8: Yeah.
3: Okay? If you have to throw a punch, put them to sleep. And that did not happen in Iraq.
0: Correct.
3: No. Didn't happen in Iraq. Didn't happen in Afghanistan.
6: Yep. And if you do run for president, you'll have my vote, but only if you take a picture with a Glock.
8: No dice.
3: It's
8: compromise.
6: No endorsement from Mark.
0: You know what? If I take a picture with a Glock...
8: We gave Mark so much crap about owning a Glock that entire weekend. The poor guy gets a Purple Heart for that. All right. Apparently, Low T Tallarico loves trans kids and adults who play with toys. My thoughts on this absurd story next.

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1: Not to restrict.
2: Ladies and gentlemen, these are the people writing our laws. You have Texas Democrat James Tallarico hired the former leader behind the, let's just call it, private parts that rhymes with Glocks. This is like unbelievable. Ana Lopez to be his legislative aide, a job that includes drafting laws, in this case, gun control legislation. Now, if you aren't familiar with this organization, they once handed out more than 4,500 dildos to people who felt that they haven't been heard in the gun safety conversation. Basically, a protest against the 2015 gun law that allowed licensed gun owners to carry concealed weapons on state university campuses, their motto being fighting absurdity with absurdity. It's a shame none of them bothered reading our Second Amendment in college. So this it really is actually that absurd, Rob. They're handing out sex toys to combat gun violence. Gotcha.
3: Yeah.
2: Well, I'm out.
3: I'm trying to think of a way you could and there he goes. Carl's gone. All right, the war with Iran is back on. We're going to get serious now. Let's check it out.

0: And welcome to Rob Schmidt tonight. It appears the president has finally had enough of the Iranian regime, indicating he's realized this week that despite dealing with different players and knocking out most of the leadership, anybody associated with this regime seems to have the same agenda. Loyalists with the same selfless devotion to the cause of radical Islam. The reason it is so hard to beat Iran, of course, is that it seems anybody affiliated with this regime is simply just too captured by this ideology. They don't listen to reason of any kind. They don't make sensible decisions, not even regarding their own livelihood. And how do you negotiate with people who are willing to just die and willing to destroy their country and willing to let their people die? How do you negotiate with that? You just can't. Right now, it's bombs away over Iran, mostly focused near the Strait of Hormuz, we assume, where Iranian attacks on oil-carrying ships are what we've seen over the last couple of days. Trump this morning from Turkey saying this.
1: Is the ceasefire over? Is the ceasefire done? Is the MOU dead?
2: It's a very interesting question. To me, I think it's over. I don't want to deal with them anymore. They're scum. You know what scum is? They're scum. They're sick people. They're led by sick people. And they're vicious, violent people. And if they had a nuclear weapon, they'd use it. As far as I'm concerned, it's over.
0: Yeah. So he's pretty ticked off. We're going to play some more of the sound. Iran told our negotiators to lay off for the Ayatollah's funeral, of course. And then they bombed three oil tankers on Monday night. Again, they don't do anything logical. There's no self-preservation in the way they negotiate. There's no preservation of their society or of their people in the way they negotiate. Trump saying the negotiation is a waste of time.
2: Do it without a deal. Because you know what? It's easier. Because these people, they lie and they cheat. Iran, they've misbehaved for 47 years. They've killed our soldiers. They've killed our people. And they've killed a lot of people all over the Middle East and elsewhere. We have a score to settle to. They're evil people. They're sick people. They're mentally disturbed people. And it should have been done 47 years ago.
0: Okay, we're going to talk about all of that and also why he's in Turkey right now, or the reason that Turkey is so interesting right now, as he is there for the NATO summit, and what to make of all of that that he just said. How far will he go in this latest bombing campaign that's happening as we speak in the middle of the night in Iran? He might not want to get too messy before the midterms. We've talked about that. A really good question is what happens to Iran after November 3rd of this year. For months now, many thought Trump was duped by the Iranians. That was the big criticism. He's been getting hammered on this politically, which seemed crazy because everybody in Washington understands that all the Iranians seem to do is lie and delay. It was the lesson that we all learned from Obama's deal, a deal that Trump heavily mocked. How could the president not see this coming was the question. Well, maybe he was delaying himself until this next election is behind us. Whatever the situation is now, he's over it.
3: Does this mean that talks with Iran will not resume?
2: I don't care. They can talk, but I think they're wasting their time. They're a bunch of lying guys. I do it my whole life. That's all I do is deals. They're liars. They're cheats. They're sick people. They've hurt their people. They killed 54,000 people as of now that were protesting. They're bad people. And frankly, I don't want to waste my time with them. Now, I'll let our wonderful negotiators keep talking if they want, but I don't see it. I don't like these people. You know that?
0: Doesn't like these people. The president's saying today he's eyeing Karg Island. That's the energy epicenter for Iran, where all their oil moves to be shipped off around the world. After just a couple of weeks allowing Iran to sell oil again, they're now banned again. The parliament's spokesperson for national security posting online, Trump has once again spoken of occupying Karg Island. Come on, we are waiting for you, and we promise that not even a single American soldier will return alive. A lot of bluster, as you would expect, but the Iranians are clearly terrified of losing Karg Island. With that, we bring in retired Lieutenant General Keith Kellogg. Sir, good to see you again. You called this. You knew it made no sense to cease fire with this regime. Where do you think we're at tonight?
4: Yeah. Well, first of all, thanks, Rob, for having me tonight. I appreciate it. Look, the president's right. He gave the diplomacy a full shot. Give him full credit for that. And he's finally been a president that has done something about Iran, not for his generation or my generation or your generation, but for grandkids as well. Here's what I would do right now. He's right about negotiations being over. They should be. We should probably call it a while ago, but we gave diplomacy a chance. Look, there's three things I do. As I tell the Iranians, you're going to do this. One, we're going to send in IAEA and with American advisors as well, and we're going to get your enriched uranium, or if we can get it, and we're going to get your centrifuges. Two, we are going to open up the Straits of Hormuz, if we have to, by military force. And if you damage any of those ships, we're going to take your frozen assets. We're going to basically make it fungible assets and repay any damage that is done to those shipping lanes or shipping vessels. Number three, lay off your neighbors. You've already supported the Houthis. You've supported Hamas. You've supported Hezbollah as well. That's over with. And lay off the UAE. Lay off Bahrain.
0: They're bombing
4: them right
0: now. All
4: the countries around you are.
0: They're bombing those Gulf states as we speak.
4: We're going to take measures.
0: Yeah.
4: And that's right. And they won't listen to what we want them to do. This is what we're going to do. He's got options he can take. For example, you heard about him potentially taking Kargil. And here's the thing I want to make sure the American people know. When you talk about boots on the ground, you're not talking about invading Iran. You're talking about taking very strategic targets. Yeah. And they can talk all they want about defending Kargil. We can take it. It's 16 miles offshore. We know it's risky. Well, there's going to be some elements of risk to it, but we can do it. We could take the islands in the strait as well. We can do that with our marine amphibious groups as well. And we should do something like that. The
0: General,
4: third thing we should do is we can support a provisional government going into Iran. And basically, if the people want to change, they'll have a provisional government they can go to. But here's the one thing the president has to do. When he does that, I'd recommend strongly go to the American people. They will support you. Talk to the American people. Tell them why you're doing this. Don't listen to the noise around you, the other politicians out there. A lot of them are flat-out cowards, and they're afraid of doing anything.
0: You said,
4: he's right.
0: You just,
4: we live with this for 47 years.
0: You just said a provisional government in Iran. What does that take? This sounds like a lot. You say the American people would back it. I wonder about that. This is not a very popular war in this moment.
4: Well, I don't agree with you. I think the American people, if you explain it to them as well, they will support the administration. Look, this is what he has done. He's changed the dynamics of the Middle East for decades to come, and he's eliminated a potential future nuclear power. They'll either get a nuclear weapon or they'll buy a nuclear weapon. And we can't afford to have a 10th nuclear power, especially in the Middle East right now. It's going to be totally destabilizing. And it's not for him. It's for our grandkids and our kids as well. And I think the American people, when he explains it to them that way, they will support him. Americans are great about supporting their president in times of adversarial relations. Right. And I think they'll do it this time as too. I think people are just mentioning that they're afraid of doing something. They're talking about an unpopular war. This is a war maybe of choice by the president, but it's a good choice.
0: It's a good choice. What changes the situation that we're in right now? It seems like no matter what we do to Iran, they just kind of duck and cover and sit and wait through it. You know, and I just what I don't understand is what should he do? What should he do tomorrow?
4: Well, I think what I mentioned earlier is what he should do. Look, this is a theocratic regime. They're following a game plan. Their defensive plan was called Mosaic, which is distributed among the
0: if they take Kargil, if he decides to invade Kargil tomorrow, what does that change? Do they just deal with that too?
4: Yeah. What it changes is you're taking away their economic lifeline.
0: Right.
4: I mean, they don't care if you bomb them back to the dark ages. They could care less. The regime will survive that simply because it's the way they are. But if you start taking away their economic lifeline, it starts to affect the people in the sense they're going to say, I've had it with you guys. That doesn't mean we're going to do it. But I think the Iranian people are willing to do that as long as they do it in a method that we actually saw the Taliban do in Afghanistan.
0: Yeah.
4: Take it province by province, and they'll eventually get there.
0: That does seem like a lot. I want to ask you one final question before I let you go. And this is about how the president travels. He announced today he's not flying back from Turkey in that new Qatari-donated Air Force One, saying it was going to go to England for U.S. troops to tour. He's flying back on the old one instead. Speculation that might be over threats from Iran. Do you think there's anything to that?
4: No, I don't. I think what he's done is it makes a lot of sense. He's got options. He's employing them. Sending something like that for the troops to see, I think, is great. They're going to get a good feel for it. You know, he's got a great instinct. I mean, one thing I've got to say about President Trump is his instincts are spot on. And he's talking about supporting the American soldier, the American servicemen overseas in England. Stop and look at the airplane. Yeah. I think it's a great touch.
0: Okay. All right. Retired Lieutenant General Keith Kellogg. Good to see you, sir. Thanks so much. I want to bring in Robert Pape. He's a professor at the University of Chicago to talk about this. So obviously the general just laid out, you know, what would be a very aggressive move, which is, you know, you're now going into Iran. You're making some very bold moves that have a lot of risks, things that the president has not been comfortable with at this point. Your perspective on this is that the problem with the war so far is that objectives have not been accomplished, that we've hit Iran very hard, but we haven't dismantled their ability to obviously threaten the strait and to mess with energy around the world, right?
5: That's exactly right. And Rob, thanks so much for having me on. This is really quite a critical moment, Rob. And I realize we've been through a lot of moments where we think, oh, you know, there's something going to happen and it doesn't happen. I've taught conventional targeting strategy for the Air Force. I've modeled the bombing of Iran for 20 years. When I look at the target set that appear to be hit in the last 2 days of strikes by the United States, I see something very different coming. I don't think this is a set of bluffs. I think we need to understand that for months, President Trump has been stuck in what I call an escalation trap, where our great military has done everything asked of it. They've tactically been successful, hit targets, killed leaders, destroyed missiles, but Iran has emerged to this point stronger than ever before, maybe in the last modern history of Iran controlling Hormuz. And President Trump doesn't look like he's going to let that stand. Now, what are the choices for President Trump? You just talked about them, and they're either to allow Iran to control the Strait of Hormuz, surrender, capitulate, or take it back by force. And what I think you're seeing is, I think you're seeing the preparation of the battlefield for possibly those Marines. And I'm not sure they're going to go to Karg. I think they're maybe going to go to Keshem. And I realize that may seem a little bit, you know, like one island doesn't matter. But if you call up the map here of Hormuz and you show where Keshem is, I can explain to you a little bit more of the tactics here about what I think is unfolding. And I'm saying this not because I'm agreeing with it. I think it's going to be, we're going to head to a much longer war. I don't think this is going to be over in a short period of time. I do think, Rob, we're heading to something quite potentially serious here.
0: Is this something that starts potentially after the midterms? It does not seem like this is something that he wants to get into.
5: No, Rob, that was yesterday's, last week's conversation. Yeah. We're heading to a new. So if we could go not to Karg, but if we could go to Keshem Island, which is nearer Hormuz. So if

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2: A lot of casualties here because our Marines will go in. They will take that island if they're asked to do it. But to hold that island, man, they're going to be sitting ducks for a lot of drones and missiles.
3: It's a big prediction. We'll see what it's made of here in the near future. But
2: I hope it doesn't come to be. Rob. I hope that cooler heads will. But if you look at the targeting,
3: right,
2: this is the trap. Stage three of the escalation trap knocking right on that door. It hasn't happened yet.
3: Yeah.
2: And maybe President Trump won't go there, but this is much more serious than we've seen up until this point.
3: We'll follow it. Robert Pape, we appreciate you coming on. Thank you.
2: Thank you for having me.
4: I wear two things now. The American flag, nobody can take patriotism away from me, and a paperclip. What did the teachers in Norway do when there was the Nazi occupation? They started wearing paperclips.
5: Education is a national goal and a national priority.
6: You are the community to this president's chaos. And together, we build a future of opportunity.
5: No kings, no crowns, no thrones.
3: Oh, sorry to put you through that right there. That's the president of the American Federation of Teachers, Randy Weingarten, one of the most toxic con artists in our entire country. Her union securing the decimation of our education system. We've been watching this for years, and she is now under investigation by the House Committee on Education and Workforce. Much deserved. Probing allegations that the American Federation of Teachers dues were spent to help write and promote her book, Why Fascists Fear Teachers. A study finding Weingarten's team tapped into more than $1.4 million in union dollars for the book, and she retains a share of the proceeds. Uh-oh, Randy. Weingarten claims the book was a joint project done in partnership with the AFT. Throughout the book, she refers to Trump as a fascist, of course, also mentioning Hitler and Mussolini, exactly as you would expect. So let's talk about this investigation. Congressman Kevin Kiley from the Committee on Education and Workforce joins us now. Also, Corey DeAngelis, senior fellow at the Heritage Foundation. Good to have you both. Congressman, we start with you. How serious is this investigation into one of the most despised people, I would say, if you care about your kids' education, probably the most despised woman in this country?
7: Well, it's, of course, very serious if these allegations turn out to be true. I mean, we're talking about teachers, hardworking teachers, their salaries that are being used to fund a potentially for-profit book by Randy Weingarten. I mean, I think it's absolutely unacceptable if this turns out to be true. You know, teachers have very difficult jobs. They work hard. They are, vital, of course, to our education system. And to have their dues simply used for a purpose like this, it's completely unacceptable. And so I think it's good that the committee's looking into it.
3: Sounds like some of the standard corruption we would expect to see from someone like that. Corey, just to talk about Randy Weingarten for a moment and what she's done to our education. This is a person that fights against holding teachers accountable for the standards in the classroom, fights charter schools, trying to keep kids as dumb as possible because they don't want to lose the funding. She's the reason public education fails in a lot of ways. You got more than 900 New York City schools, nearly half of all the public schools in the city, and the kids are all failing math and reading. These are all examples of what's happened to education because of unions like hers, right?
8: Yeah, in New York City, they're spending over $40,000 per kid per year. You do the quick math on that. For a 13-year K-12 education, that's over $500,000. And these kids are stuck in failure factories because of teachers' union bosses like Randy Weingarten, who make over $500,000 a year. In New York City, they have a cap on the number of charter schools. So you have tens of thousands of kids on wait lists trying to get a better educational opportunity. And Randy Weingarten, if she's going to use $1.4 million in union dues, you'd think she'd have a little bit more creativity. She basically just copied my book cover, which is The Parent Revolution. And it's just crazy. You would think that she'd be able to do a little bit better than copying Corey DeAngelis' book cover. But she lobbied the CDC to keep the schools closed as long as possible. And this is free advertising for school choice.
3: It certainly is. Congressman,

0: The investigation looks pretty promising.
1: Well, we'll see. You know, we, of course, aren't going to prejudge the facts, but there was a an ample predicate for it, as was outlined in the letter, getting this underway. And so I think that we'll see what happens. But I think that it does underscore a more important point, which, as Corey just mentioned, that the education politics in this country are never about the kids. They're never about actually helping our students learn, it seems. And that's why you see the trend lines. We've continued to spend more and more and more and more on education as our test results have gotten worse and worse and worse. And so we need a fundamental paradigm shift in education politics in this country. And if this investigation can shed a little bit of light on why we've seen this relationship, this inverse relationship between spending and how our kids are doing, then I think it'll do some good.
0: I love that part of it. Congressman, thanks so much. Corey DeAngelis, good to see you. Appreciate it, guys.
2: Thank you.
0: Next up, Mayor Mamdani burning the bodega owners who helped get him into office. His comrades demanding their retail secrets as they set up city-run grocery stores to try and put them out of business. We're going to talk about that up next. And then later in news from the left, Hunter Biden and Jim Acosta.
3: Why is it that none of your former colleagues turned to him and said...

0: but lost to Walter Mondale.
1: There's a lot of things that make New York City special. For me, it's the delis and bodegas. Small businesses employ nearly half of all New Yorkers in the private sector. They keep the city running, but the last 4 years have been hard. That's why as mayor, I'm going to make it faster, easier, and cheaper for small businesses to get started and stay open. The only thing more New York than an egg and cheese are the small businesses that make them.
2: Remember that from the campaign trail? Then candidate Mamdani promising to help small businesses, bodegas, make it easier for them to get started and stay open. What a move he has pulled on this group. Mamdani's comrades at City Hall right now are busy shaking these same stores down. Grocers, bodega owners say New York City officials are walking into their bodegas and grocery stores and asking for private information about their businesses, requesting information from store owners about their top-selling items, how many of them they sell each week, what it costs to put them those items on the shelves. Now, this all coincides with Mamdani's push to open city-run grocery stores, right? His communist plan that's sure to put bodega owners out of business as they try to compete with the artificially low government-subsidized prices. So he pandered to them to get their vote to win the election, and now he's going to push them out of business. Fernando Mateos, a spokesman for the United Bodegas of America, he joins us now along with former New York City Councilman Robert Holden. Good to have you both here. Fernando, we start with you. What a betrayal, I would say.
3: Listen, he made promises. He went into our bodegas, said how much he was going to help us, and it's the total contrary. What he's done is he made campaign promises to bring affordability to poor communities. But what he's basically opening up four stores that really aren't going to make, do, create anything for anybody. And all he's doing is hurting the businesses around those locations that he's trying to open up. It's a betrayal, yeah. Really. It's
2: an absolute betrayal. Yeah. Robert Holden, to you, your response to what we're seeing here. This is the candidate from your Democrat Party. I don't know what New York was thinking.
4: I don't know either, because we've been taken over by the communists, not socialists, communists. Right. And definitely Mamdani is a communist, because I lived through the Cold War. I saw the Soviet Union and so many others that couldn't put food on the shelves in their supermarkets. And here we go. And this is what he's planning to do. I know he wasn't alive then. He doesn't know how much of a failure that communism is. And I'm going to call it that. And the Democratic Party in New York State, not only New York City, has been taken over by communists.
2: Fernando, we just talked during the break. You said that initially a lot of these bodega owners, they in some cases supported Mamdani, even though he was promising these grocery stores. I mean, you're talking about these are stores that are going to come in and obviously be cheaper than every other store because it's government subsidized. Was it foolish to get back behind him?
3: Listen, if he really wanted to do something that's affordable, yeah, and help small businesses, he would take the $100 million he's looking to spend every year in those four stores, yeah, and he would basically open it up to every bodega that's out there, every supermarket that's out there, and say, hey, we are going to give you a stipend so that you can lower the prices on eggs, on bread, on milk, on whatever items he wants. And we could create affordable aisles in thousands of stores across the city, right, where it really, you know, makes an impact. Putting four stores is putting a bunch of people out of business, yeah, on or around that area.
2: You're just bombing those locations is what you're doing.
3: Exactly. Yeah. He's not only bombing them, he is betraying the trust of the small business people, yeah, in New York City. Yeah. You don't do that. You don't. First of all, he knows nothing about business because he's sending people to us to try to gather information so that they can figure out, yeah, how to run a business. So if you don't know how to run a business, you've never been in business, you've never owned a business, and you've never really had a job other than the assembly seat, right, he held, work with us. Yeah. You know, meet with us. Let's make it happen together for our community, not the socialist way.
2: Yeah. Robert, just as an indicator of what it'll be like, I'm trying to fathom what the situation is going to look like when these stores open. It's going to be flooded first thing in the morning. Those aisles are going to get ripped apart because everything's going to be half the price of anywhere else in the city. And very few people are actually going to take advantage of this ridiculous idea, and it'll do far more damage than anything else, right?
4: Yeah. And the bodega's closest to his government-run supermarket will go out of business. Like Fernando said, he should also give tax breaks to the current bodegas. That's how you lower the prices. Get the government off the backs of these bodegas and other supermarkets. So, you know, he doesn't have a clue, Mamdani. We're headed for a disaster in New York City with this under this leadership of the mayor, or lack of leadership.
2: Ugly in so many ways. I got 10 seconds left, Fernando.
3: Rob, the visual of this is a visual of communism, where people wait online to get goods. And when you get to the front of the line, the goods are finished.
2: There will be a hell of a line at those stores.
3: I feel sorry for the NYPD, because they're going to have to stop a lot of fighting, a lot of arguing, a lot of contradiction.
2: Oh, it's going to be disgusting.
3: It is.
2: I got to leave it there. Fernando, thank you so much. Robert Holden, good to see you, sir. Appreciate it. Up next, is Graham Plattner holding the Democrat?

0: not to restrict them.
1: Welcome back. Democrats continue to wait for Maine Senate candidate Graham Plattner to actually drop out of this race, but that might not be so easy. According to reports, Plattner and a small team of advisors are huddling together. They claim that they're trying to negotiate or trying to navigate an exit from the Senate race in Maine after all of all this information has come out about this man without destroying the momentum and the movement that he built. Plattner expected to reveal his exit strategy through a video they said as early as tonight. It hasn't come yet. Plattner now accused of rape by an ex-girlfriend. Add that to the Nazi tattoo and the rest of the insane list of baggage of this candidate that Democrats thought was going to be their new hero. Maine Democrats say Plattner is putting his thumb on the scale of choosing his own replacement.
2: Graham Plattner's team has repeatedly reached out to us in an attempt to put their thumb on the scale of what this process looks like. We have repeatedly reiterated to Graham Plattner's team that they have no role in determining our next Democratic nominee for the U.S. Senate, nor in determining what this process looks like. We have also reiterated that Graham Plattner must drop out of this race.
1: Okay. So, in the meantime, Plattner is facing another explosive accusation. There's more. Even after the rape allegation, his ex-girlfriend Lindsay Fifield telling the Washington Post that Plattner would remove condoms during sex without her consent. So as if there needed to be more, it's just added to the pile. Plattner denies that one. John Featherston, reporter from the Maine Wire, joins us now. CPAC chairman Matt Schlapp also with us. John, the latest tonight are talks of nominating a convention to forcibly oust Graham Plattner. What are you hearing are the latest, is the latest tonight?
3: Well, Rob, thanks for having me. You're exactly right. The Maine Democrats are talking about that. But the reality is Graham Plattner holds all the cards here. He's the Democrat nominee here in Maine. He has up until 5 o'clock on Monday to decide if he wants to get out of the race. And here's the thing. If you've watched his campaign, he says he wants to blow up everything, you know, Republicans, Democrats, the government. So if he now gets out of the race, he's admitting to these sexual allegations, and he's not being true to what he's campaigned on. So, you know, we have sources out in front of his house right now. There's about 20 people at his house right now. That's not a meeting that looks like it's going to be, you know, exiting something. It looks like they're digging in and staying in. And it's glorious to watch all of these Democrat snowflakes melt here in Maine because they don't know what to do.
1: Matt, what do you think of this? What's Plattner going to try and pull here?
4: Well, let's follow the law first of all. So this young woman who runs the Maine Democratic Party is acting as if she has the ability to push him out of the race. Graham Plattner was elected with all of this garbage, and I know even more garbage has been thrown on top. This kind of like a bonfire, trash dumpster. they voted for him. They wanted him to be the nominee. They said he was an outsider and that the attacks were unfair. And then it got to the point now where they think it's politically expedient to make a switch. But the law is the law. Graham Plattner will decide if he's in or out of this race. And
1: you think
4: he stays? I really think we ought to look at the Democrats. I think there's a chance he stays. Look, it's a state that's inexpensive. He is an outsider. He's being called the worst names you can be called. I don't know whether it's true or it's false, but if he's innocent of some of this anyway, he must be furious. And that might cause him to stay in. And by the way, I think if the Democrats were smart, and now it's a socialist party, so I don't know if they have any wisdom left, but they really ought to quietly negotiate with him to get him out. But this woman seems intent on making this public, and I think it could force him to dig in his heels and stay in the race.
1: John, I mean, I, you know, you're looking at a guy that thought he was going to be a senator, you know, and had all these grand aspirations, and it's all just blown up in his face. I can kind of understand why he wouldn't want to drop out. What do you think he does?
3: Well, you know, I've covered him from day one of his campaign here. And like I said, he's a narcissist, my words, a pathological liar. You know, these sexual allegations, you know, he was blacked out drunk.
4: He'll fit right in the Senate.
3: Exactly. He'll fit right into the Senate. You know, he doesn't live in the world that, you know, the three of us live in. He's in denial about everything. It's always everybody else's fault, and that didn't happen, and I categorically deny. So I just see him doubling down and saying, nope, I'm in this, because I mean, at this point, you know, what does he have to lose? I mean, there are more rumors out there. Yeah. You know, I have multiple sources telling me there's a lot more out there. So, I mean, stay tuned.
1: We'll stay tuned for that. We'll wait and see. John Featherston, thanks so much from the Maine Wire. Match Lab, good to see you. Thanks, guys. Trump administration launching its first major investigation into H-1B visa abuse. So much warranted here. Going after major corporations that would rather hire third...

0: but lost to Walter Mondale.
1: Today, I'm proud to announce that the Federal Department of Labor has started dozens of subpoenas and investigations into foreign fraudsters who are trying to take advantage of the H-1B visa program. American jobs ought to go to American workers and not foreign fraudsters, and the Department of Labor is fighting back against it.
2: All right, so the Trump administration is escalating this crackdown on fraud that J.D. Vance has been charging through, and it's actually really good stuff. They're launching the first major investigation into alleged H-1B and perm visa abuse, labor trafficking, and the displacement of American workers as well, which is a great cause, right? Investigators issuing dozens of subpoenas. There's a lot of companies out there that have abused H-1B for cheap foreign labor because they don't want to pay American workers. And they use H-1B for things that you don't need H-1B for. This is not an intelligent job. They're just hiring cheaper people from India and other places around the world. In March, the IT consulting and business process outsourcing company Cognizant, with a Z, found liable in a retaliation claim tied to complaints about H-1B hiring practices. They awarded a former employee $8.5 million, including back pay and punitive damages for blowing the whistle on their abuse of H-1B. In 2021, the DOJ and the U.S. Department of Labor announced settlement agreements with Facebook regarding its use of the Permanent Labor Certification Program, that's the PERM, for refusing to recruit and hire U.S. workers for positions reserved for temporary visa holders. Tech company Meta also facing a lawsuit alleging the company favors foreign workers over U.S. citizens. Of course they do. Sri Lankan-born billionaire entrepreneur Chamath Palihapitiya, who came here on an H-1B visa himself, is even acknowledging how much of a scam this is.
3: I think that there's been a lot of abuse in some of these foundational programs because a handful of companies in certain countries have abused this system. You need to stop and tourniquet the bleeding so that you can reestablish trust with the American population at large.
2: There you have it right there. Anthony D'Esposito is the U.S. Department of Labor Inspector General. He joins us now. He's leading this investigation. Sir, thanks for coming on. Tell me what exactly you're going after here and how big of a deal this is.
4: Well, I think it's a huge deal. And as was mentioned just a couple of seconds ago, it's about applying the tourniquet and stopping the bleeding. And we're going to do just that. And I have to say that it is so refreshing to be part of an administration led by President Trump and Vice President J.D. Vance, who have put forward this fraud task force. And what it's allowed us to do is collaborate and coordinate amongst agencies, especially the Justice Department. And this step that we're taking today, I would argue, is probably the most aggressive step that any inspector general has taken this administration to fight this H-1B visa fraud. And the fact is that not only is this fraud taking away American jobs from hardworking Americans, but it's also putting us in danger. And I'm sure you've heard from Dr. Oz in the past few weeks, yeah, but it's happening all over the place. It's not just in factories. It's not just in farms. It's not in restaurants, but it's in medical and nursing facilities where people are actually being put in harm's way because of this cheap labor. In addition, it's also fueling crime and violent crime because a lot of these individuals who are being brought to the United States for these work are being held hostage by very similar to the cartels when they smuggled people across the southern border for entry into the United States of America.
2: It's so distasteful that we have these huge corporations that have made so much money in this country, and they're trying to subvert the very people that live in their nation, because they want to, they say, oh, these Americans, they live too well. They have too high expectations for what a corporation should give back to them for their labor. Let's go find people from terrible places that are hungrier and haul them over here to do the jobs because we're too cheap to pay American workers as we're making loads of money. It really does show kind of a side of capitalism that needs to be worked on, fixed, and that's exactly what you guys are doing. You're trying to correct kind of a toxic trait.
4: Absolutely. And these companies, as you mentioned, they have no problem taking the dollars from the American people, right, but yet they don't want to invest the money back into the American workforce. And President Trump made it very clear, not only during his campaign, but throughout his administration, that this is going to be the golden age of the American worker. And I am working side by side with Acting Secretary Keith Sonderling to do just that. But you can't bring upon the golden age of the American worker, right, without defending the American worker. And that's exactly what we are doing. President Trump has shown tremendous, yep, job numbers throughout this administration, and we're going to help with that by making sure that these jobs go to Americans.
2: Yeah, that's great. Let me just read this to you. U.S. Tech Workers Advocacy Group, representing American workers who speak out against the H-1B program. They post on X, here's hoping this leads to actual visa sponsorship debarments, arrests, or deportations rather than another round of slap-on-the-wrist fines for these companies that do this. Is this a serious move here? Are they going to be satisfied with the result?
4: This is as serious as it's going to get, and I'm not going to speak for anyone else in this administration. I'm not going to speak for the Department of Justice, but I will tell you that just as I did when I was an NYPD detective, I'm going to do as the Inspector General. We are going to hunt down and exhaust every lead, and we are going to hold people accountable, and we are going to continue to coordinate with the Department of Justice and their Fraud Enforcement Division to make sure that people are held accountable.
2: Anthony D'Esposito, Inspector General at the Department of Labor, good to see you. Thanks so much.
4: Rob, great to see you as well.
2: Right, okay. The wife of New York's communist mayor sure likes living the fancy life.

0: Welcome back. Time now for news from the left. Hunter Biden on Jim Acosta's podcast. What a duo. Of course, talking about Trump.
1: He turned to a reporter with your former colleagues, Jim, on the plane and said, quiet, piggy.
2: Yeah.
1: Why is it that none of your former colleagues turned to him and said, yourself, Mr. President?
2: No, but I've come close to saying that, Hunter. I will tell you that I think it's one of the most depressing things that I've seen in my entire career, the way that some in the press have just rolled over for him and they won't stand up to him. And, you know, I did it maybe too much. I don't know. Maybe people think it was the right amount, but I did it so much that now I'm here.
0: So much good stuff in that. Hunter Biden as a moral compass. I've seen some photos on that laptop that, boy, I don't know how he got away with, but that certainly disagree with that. And then there's Jim Acosta, again, showing us exactly why he was fired. Did it ever occur to Jim that the reason that Trump is so rude to the press is that they start it, that every single day they scream at him in a manner that is totally inappropriate? And did you ever see Jim Acosta stand up to somebody in the Democrat Party? Did you ever see him treat anyone the way he treated Donald Trump in the Democrat Party? No. None of that. All that goes right over his head. Next up, just like Jim Acosta, former Meet the Press host Chuck Todd, he hosted Meet the Press, showing his cards yet again, losing his mind over Trump's 250th anniversary celebration. Listen to this and remember that he hosted Meet the Press.
3: Then there's the America 250 celebration that he completely co-opted and made it a Trump-branded spectacle. Fewer people came to Washington, not the white supremacists. They felt welcome. He tried to make the America 250 an endorsement of him. And you know what? Plenty of people are like, I'm endorsing America, the idea. I'm not celebrating your fat.
0: I have no idea who he voted for. He should be the host of Meet the Press. Next up, after Mayor Mamdani's wife, Rama Duwaji, spent the 4th of July, our 250th birthday, in an Islamic retreat on the island of Mallorca, New York City's First Lady is now co-hosting a pro-Palestinian female spiritual retreat on the island of Corsica. Duwaji traveling to the retreat in Corsica this week, where participants will pray for our sisters in Palestine. It costs about $5,000 for a private casita with living room, queen-size bed, private bathroom, and garden views. And for a communist, isn't our First Lady quite spendy for a communist? Aren't they all, though? Aren't they all? And finally, corrupt judges seem to look out for one another. Judge Hannah Dugan, who famously helped an illegal alien who had been arrested in Wisconsin escape from ICE in her courthouse, will face no jail time, no probation, just a measly $5,000 fine after an 86-year-old Clinton judge gave her leniency. Federal Judge Lynn Alderman saying, I think this is a situation where an otherwise good person upset by immigration policies in this country made a bad decision in the moment. So I guess it's as simple as that. So you know what? When Democrats come back in, if you're upset over the tax policies, just don't pay your taxes. And a judge will say, well, it's a good person, just very upset by the taxation policies. I don't need to put that person in jail. How ridiculous is that? She literally ushered an illegal immigrant and helped him evade ICE in a courthouse. All right. Trump blasts an MS Now reporter, right?